0: 250. Say Mike Rowe and let the savings begin.
1: From the WMAY newsroom, I'm Mike Windmacher. The Wisconsin State Patrol has given more details on the hit-and-run crash that led to the death of New Berlin Police Chief Terry Neidegger. According to reporting by WCIA, the Wisconsin State Patrol states the accident occurred on Interstate 90 near Wisconsin Dells. Neidegger's eastbound pickup truck collided with an SUV traveling the same direction. The collision sent Neidegger's pickup truck across the median into the westbound lane, striking two semis. Neidegger sustained fatal injuries. One of the drivers of the semi sustained minor injuries. The driver of the SUV fled the scene in another vehicle. The crash remains under investigation. Abraham Lincoln Presidential Library and Museum will be hosting a back-to-school bash on Saturday, August 1st. The event will be a free day of games and crafts for children and helpful services for parents and caregivers. There will be a chance to interact with animals from the Henson Robinson Zoo, as well as arts and science activities, and food trucks will be on hand for food and beverages. The event will run from 9 a.m. to 1 p.m. at Union Square Park, next to the Abraham Lincoln Presidential Library and Museum. For more news, visit WMAY.com.
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4: Here is your updated News Channel 20 Storm Team forecast. Lows dip down to about 61 tonight under partly cloudy skies. Easterly winds around 5 miles per hour. Overcast tomorrow. Slight chance of rain showers. Highs level off around 77. Slight chance of rain showers tomorrow night. Lows level off around 65. Cloudy skies expected. I'm meteorologist Kara Foster on 97.7 and 970 WMAY, Springfield's News and Talk. Right now, it's 75 degrees.
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0: Normal is broke and common sense is weird. So we're here to help you transform your life. From the Ramsey Network in the Fairwinds Credit Union Studio, this is The Ramsey Show. And I'm Rachel Cruz, hosting this hour with Dr. John Deloney, and we're answering your questions. So give us a call at 888-825-5225, and we're here to help you about your life and your money. All right, starting us off this hour, we have James in Toronto, Canada. Hi, James. Welcome to the show.
1: Hi, Rachel. How are you?
0: Hi, we're doing great. How can we help?
1: So I had a question for you guys. I'm 26. And I'm proposing on Tuesday this coming week.
2: Yeah, so. Dude.
0: Congratulations, James. Wait, you know what? Good for you. I feel like we get so many calls of people and we're like, listen, are you going to get engaged? Are you going to get married? You're doing it, James. We're proud of you.
2: Does she know it's coming?
1: Mm-hmm. No, but yes. It's not a complete surprise. My question is, she comes from a quite well-to-do background. And honestly, so do I, but we're going through a transition in the short future of being consumerist kids and moving into a more productive adult phase of life. And I've, in the last 2 years, started a business and been doing pretty well. And she, once again, comes from a good financial background, but makes about $20,000 a year and is living paycheck to paycheck from that end of things. So I'm more wondering how to be productive, as I know money can be a stressful issue for all people, let alone brand new couples, and how to be productive and move towards a financial path together and successfully.
0: Are her parents giving her money, James? I'm just curious how she's living off $20,000.
1: Absolutely. Yeah, no, that's like the lifestyle budget.
0: Okay.
1: There's nothing productive of that.
0: What's the terms you guys have talked about once you get married? Are the parents still going to be giving you guys money as a married couple, or are they cutting her off once she gets married?
1: Great question. Actually, we haven't had that conversation. Her parents are very loving people. I'm sure there will always be a little bit of a tap from there. But both of us are on the same page about wanting our own financial future, not living off the backs of people before us.
0: Yeah,
2: I think y'all should break up. I'm totally kidding. I'm kidding.
1: I was
2: kidding.
1: Like, say, wow.
0: That was not my advice.
2: No, I'm totally playing, man. I think you have to. It's important for you to identify the thing beneath the thing beneath the thing for yourself. And it's important for you to communicate that in as compassionately and clearly as possible. And here's an example. It's easy to talk about how much money she does or doesn't make. It's easy to talk about how much money her parents just send her every month. And it's easy to – you're a very kind person. I can tell by how you talk about people when they're not in the room. And so the way you talk about her parents and your parents and her, that's all great. But beneath the thing, beneath the thing, beneath the thing is if you're feeling – I want you and me to be responsible for our future. And when you take money from your parents, sometimes it comes with strings, or it comes with, and you're going to come to our house for this holiday. And I want us to decide what we want to do for holidays moving forward. So it's you getting beneath the money, beneath the differences, and be honest with yourself about what you want as you co-create this new world with her. And then have that conversation, because otherwise it just becomes a fight about how much money they spent and how many hours are you working, and we don't need to do this. But the real issue is, I feel like we have a partnership of three, me and you and your parents.
0: Mm-hmm.
2: Or I feel like I'm one of the decision makers along with your dad still, right? And so it's getting to that honest sense inside your chest and being honest and telling her about it.
0: And I do think there's something really wise and pretty necessary, especially at the beginning of marriage, that you guys create your life, right? And from a financial aspect, spiritual, emotional, like there is something true about I'm leaving this family, I'm creating my own over here. And I would think, James, for you, you know, the sense of dignity to say, yes, this is our family, our nuclear family right here, me and her, and then maybe in the future kids. And here's how we choose to live life and how we make decisions with money. And creating a baseline for you all, I think, is really important just to give you guys the the structure and the self-control to say, yeah, we can create a life together and we can have boundaries with money and limits with money versus it being endless. And there's something in that sacrifice and having to make those decisions of, okay, we have to either do this or this. We don't get to do both. Like, I don't know, in all of that, in a relationship, like that, to me, that's the foundation of building something. And then later on, like we talk about on the show, changing your family tree, right? And that can look a million different ways for different people. But I don't think there's, you know, if they want to step in at certain points and you guys agree, you know, that that is okay. You know, I'm not completely like you can never tap that system ever, ever, ever. But there's something, especially at the beginning of you guys creating a baseline for yourselves. Yeah, that I think it's going to be important.
2: James, let me play the devil's advocate here, the other side of this, okay? You being honest and having this conversation, it's probably very small, right? Tiny. But let's say she looks at you and says, oh, no. I'm always going to ask my dad, what's the best house we should buy? I'm always going to ask, we're always going to my parents' house for Christmas. That's not a discussion. You need to know that before you propose. You need to know that before you get into a legally binding
0: relationship.
2: I'm
0: never going to cut off my parents.
2: I'm not ever cutting them. I'm not going to tell my parents no.
0: Yeah.
2: They're going to pay part of our bills. Like you need to know that wide-eyed too. And mm-hmm. you get to choose, okay, I'm going to have a marriage where at my kitchen table, at our kitchen table, there's going to be always be two more seats there with her mom and dad lobbing in their opinions and voices and choices and whatever. So it's there is an importance to having that conversation. It's not one-sided. You're going to say what you feel and what you want, and she's going to say what she wants, right? And then y'all are going to reverse

0: going into our future marriage, which is they're an Italian family. We're always going to have them over for Christmas or be over at their place. We're completely on the same page for really a lot of things, and I think we're quite effective communicators. It's just I know there's going to be a lifestyle shrink like no other. Like
1: yeah.
0: I can't compete, and I don't try to compete. There's no point in it. But it's going to be a shock for her more than me, and I just want to not brace for it. I don't think it's going to be a negative experience, but it will come with its fair share of challenges.
2: Look at it as a new set of skills she has to learn, and that y'all have to learn together. Not as a moral failure, or she's a loser, or a brat, or like she's never had to do this before, and so it's going to be bumpy, and there's going to be some practice involved. It's going to take 3 to 6 months for y'all to dial in a budget and actually stick to it, because it's brand new for both of you. That's being honest about that is part of building a great marriage together.

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0: Up next, we have Danielle in Milwaukee. Hi, Danielle. Welcome to the show.
1: Hi. How are you today?
0: Hi, we're doing great. How are you?
1: I'm okay. I'm calling because I have just lost a very substantial amount of child support, and I'm not really sure how to move forward with paying my bills because it puts me into a huge deficit.
2: What happened?
1: Well, their dad was having some addiction issues, and so when I took the kids away for their safety, it resulted in very large legal fees. Over the last year and a half, those have obviously amplified during this court battle, and they've suddenly given him his custody back when it was very unexpected to me because 2 months ago he wasn't allowed to drive with them in the car, and now they've suddenly given him all of his custody back, which took away all of the child support for me. And so I still have all these legal fees and all this debt from before because I was not able to really financially take care of them before. So I was constantly taking on debt. And so now I'm just like lost.
2: So
1: and I'm scared.
2: Yeah, totally. Man, my heart breaks for you. I'm going to speak kind of abruptly because we have a shorter time to talk. Is that cool? If you and I were sitting down for an hour together, I would be much more eloquent in my speech. Okay. It sounds like this sudden withdrawal of child support is layered, right? There's emotional issues. You're scared for your kid's safety. You're blindsided. So we're just going to talk about the dollars and cents, okay? It appears that what this really did was expose an already existing problem. And this sounds crass, but at the end of the day, what you've had for a long time is a math problem.
1: Yes, and I have been using the Every Dollar app for quite a few months now, maybe half a year, maybe a little more. And I know, and I listen to the books, and I'm doing everything I can.
2: But the Every Dollar app is amazing, but what it really is good at is helping you get a plan for your money, and it's also really great at exposing where we can cut expenses and where we need to add income. And I honestly, as heartbreaking as it sounds, I don't see another path forward for you other than you've got to go get some jobs that make more money, especially in the times when your kids are with their father now.
1: I've been trying for the last 3 years to get extra jobs.
0: Yeah.
1: I've been trying to get a better job.
2: Sure.
1: I'm a teacher. Yeah. I'm a full-time teacher. I teach art.
0: Okay. Danielle, let me ask you this. The legal fees, are those on credit cards? Did you take out a personal loan? How are those being funded?
1: Well, I've been paying them monthly. I've been paying $1,000 a month to a lawyer.
0: The payment plan is directly with them?
1: Yep.
0: Okay. How much do you have left on that?
1: I'm not sure because we just went to court again, and I'm not sure how much all that's going to be. I'm guessing at least $5,000.
0: Okay. And then what other debt is there?
1: I had the debt that I consolidated, but there's a lien on my car. And then I have $80,000 in student loan debt, and I have like $12,000 in credit card debt.
0: $12,000 in credit card. Okay. What the car lien, or how far behind are you on the car?
1: I owe $9,250 and it is worth like exactly that.
0: Okay.
1: And
0: are you behind on any payments?
1: No, you're never not paid a bill.
0: Okay. So you're current on. So what is the $1,300? What would you be doing with that if you had it? Cause you have to be behind on something, I'm assuming. And I just want to make sure that their priorities are right.
1: A lawyer.
0: Paying the lawyer.
1: Paying the lawyer.
2: Okay. Well, I mean, the child support should go to the care of the children, right?
1: In theory, but I have to pay the lawyer, you know?
2: Sure.
1: So now my child support was $2,050, and now it's going to be like $700.
0: Okay. So in your situation, Danielle, I would remind you that your priorities and where your money's going is going to be very, very important. So always making sure that you have food, your mortgage is being paid or your rent, utilities stay on, and your transportation. I just don't want you to, and sometimes the overwhelmingness and what can feel like a hopelessness, you know, whatever feels urgent in the moment is where you end up paying, and you end up possibly making mistakes and putting yourself in a financial position that's dangerous, right? I don't want you getting behind on your rent or your mortgage or your car payment. So like those are very important to stay current. The credit cards, we can worry about those later. And with the, so you're giving $1,000 to the lawyer. So in, if I'm correct, that will be done in about 5 months.
1: Yeah.
2: Or if the $700,
1: I mean,
2: $700
1: I don't know how
2: in.
1: Much longer this will go on. I don't know.
0: Okay. Well, when it comes that this can be a, and John, you're probably way more in this world than I am, but that the whole court system, and especially with divorce and custody battles, I mean, it just that it can be for, and not that I would never tell you not to fight and fight and fight, but I do want you to maybe at a point in time stop, reevaluate, maybe even look at your legal counsel. I mean, if it's not getting done.
2: If it's not getting done and you can't afford it.
0: And you can't afford it, there may have to be a pause at some capacity for you to at least keep your head above water. And so what I would encourage you to do is, I'm so glad you're doing the Every Dollar app, but I really do want you to make sure your priorities are in order. And then what John was saying at the beginning is true. There has to be a change in the math from the income side. I'm assuming your expenses are already pretty limited. To make sure that all of this gets paid.
1: Yeah, I have it down to, like, that's the budget without even buying toilet paper.
0: Okay. Yep, yep.
2: And again, all of this is the worst, okay? So there's no joy or glee from me or Rachel. Like, we're sitting in this with you, okay? When I was a high school teacher, I knew folks who got up really early and drove a bus for extra money before they were teacher all day, and then who would go work in a grocery store stocking shelves in the evening. And they're paying off student loans, right? And so it looks like that may be, I mean, you got the school year coming up. I don't know what you've done this summer, but it may not be a career change at this point. If you've really been trying to get new careers and get new jobs and get promoted, if that's not happening, then we're going to deal with the reality that we have in front of us right this second, which is you got $700 coming in for child support. You have $1,000 payment every month to an attorney. You at least have to make $300 over. So I'm going to earn that. And if I have to sell my house and move to a one-bedroom apartment for a season and the kids all have to share a room, like, we have to make some drastic changes that nobody wants to make, but you're just staring at a really ugly math problem. And you've tried to solve it in one way for 3 years. Let's just stop trying to solve it that way for the moment, because you've got an emerging emergency on your hand. And it's you're gonna be exhausted. You're gonna weep for your kids, for yourself, for nobody plans to be in the situation you're in. And we're gonna scratch and claw our way through it. And what you'll find is, as you get in back in the driver's seat of your own life, you're gonna find yourself walking a little taller, and you're gonna find yourself being more confident in yourself. You're not gonna feel like life is happening to you, like you're starting to tap into your life. And that comes through in job interviews, that comes in through performance reviews. It begins to impact all of the rest of your life very positively, okay?
1: Yeah.
2: But there's not a magic bullet here other than you've got a really ugly math problem ahead of you, and you've got to scratch and claw and be exhausted and add more money on the front end of this thing. And it's just going to be that way for a season, especially till you get this attorney paid off.
1: Yeah.
2: I hate this for you, hon.
0: I know, Danielle. Call us back if you need us. But there is something about making that plan, and it John always says it, control what you can control, and even mapping out some of these debts and looking and saying, okay, once these attorney fees are paid off, that's $1,000 freed up. I can pay my car paid off in 8 months. I can, you know, you start actually seeing the light at the end of the tunnel. And so creating that pathway for you is going to be so important, and that the sacrifice of the extra job, it may be for 2 to 3 years, and then it's done, right? And then you get a clean slate and you get to start over. But again, give us a call back, Danielle, if you need anything else.

0: If you're getting close to Medicare age, let me tell you what I'm seeing and hearing. A lot of you feel overwhelmed. All those parts, all those plans. Medicare feels like a maze. That's why I want you to know about Chapter. They help you make sense of it all because you're not crazy for feeling this way. People dread the decision or put it off because it just feels too complicated. Todd in Florida said he was scared to even start, but Chapter walked him through it step by step and found a Medicare plan that actually fit his life and saved him $600 a year. That's exactly what Chapter does. They slow down, explain your options, and help you make a wise decision based on your doctors, your medications, your priorities, and your budget. And the best part, Chapter services don't cost you anything. To talk to Chapter, just dial #250 and say Medicare. That's #250, say Medicare.
1: From the WMAY newsroom, I'm Mike Windmacher. Illinois election officials say the state's voter registration lists are accurate and up to date, and safeguards are in place to prevent non-citizens from accidentally getting registered. Capital News Illinois reports Illinois experienced a software glitch in 2019, allowing roughly 545 non-citizens to become registered. But officials say that problem was quickly resolved and 15 people voted. The U.S. Department of Justice recently threatened to prosecute state election officials who failed to keep non-citizens off their voter rolls. In Illinois, local election authorities have the primary duty of maintaining voter registration lists. Christian County Health Department reported West Nile virus was found in mosquitoes collected on Monday in Taylorville. It's the first positive sample of the virus in Christian County this year. No human cases have been reported in Illinois thus far this year. Health officials recommended eliminating standing water around homes to reduce mosquito breeding areas, using insect repellent, and maintaining screens on windows and doors. A nearly $4 million restoration of the Lincoln Herndon Law Offices in downtown Springfield is complete, according to the Illinois Capital Development Board. The CDB worked with the Illinois Department of Natural Resources to restore some of the architecture at the state historic site. The project also included upgrades to air conditioning, lighting, security systems, and fire alarms and sprinklers. The building was constructed in 1840. It is the only remaining location where Abraham Lincoln maintained a law office. For more news, visit WMAY.com.
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8: Here's your updated News Channel 20 Storm Team forecast. Lows around 61 tonight under partly cloudy skies, easterly winds around 5 miles per hour. Cloudy skies expected tomorrow, slight chance of rain showers, daytime highs approaching 77. Cloudy skies expected tomorrow night, slight chance of rain showers, lows dip down to about 65. I'm meteorologist Kara Foster on 97.7 and 970 WMAY, Springfield's News and Talk. Currently, 74.
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0: 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And again, you don't want to overpay either if you are buying a new home. And so that's why Ramsey Trusted connects you with vetted real estate agents who have the experience to guide you step by step to make smart decisions and avoid those expensive mistakes. So connecting with them is really easy. And it's great, too, because they each have a profile. 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And you can interview them, spend some time, and understand, okay, is this person going to be the one to walk me through the home buying or home selling process? So to find a local Ramsey Trusted agent who will have your best interest at heart for free, check them out at RamseySolutions.com/agent or click the link in the description if you are watching on YouTube or listening on podcast. All right, let's head to Sacramento, and we have Ruth on the line. Hi, Ruth. Welcome to the show.
1: Hey there, I've been enjoying listening to the show. And today's question is on the lighter side, I think. I just wanted to call and see, what would the Ramsey opinion be for financially cruising? Like, we have no debt other than our 15-year mortgage, and we live by our means, but I just feel like we're enjoying the good life, and, you know, we have no financial stress. But at the same time, it's not like we're really focusing on saving and, you know, kind of squirreling away money like that. I feel like we pretty much do use our money up outside of investing in a Roth each year, just on, like, lifestyle and obviously doing things with our kids and vacationing and property improvements and things like that. And I just was curious, like, what your take would be. Like, is this okay? We're 38, 39 years old. And like I said, we're having a lot of fun. And I just wonder if we're, like, maybe we should need, you know, be focusing more on saving that money.
2: What do you do for a living?
1: Well, I'm a stay-at-home mom. It's pretty fabulous. I do have a couple little side hustles. We live on a farm here in Northern California.
2: Okay.
1: My husband is the one who makes the money. He brings home the bacon. He makes about $200,000 a year, and he does commercial HVAC. He's a foreman out of Sacramento.
2: So fast forward, just like pause life for a second, get into the DeLorean, and let's go into the future together. And he is 58, and the arthritis is so bad in his fingers he can't turn the knob, and his back hurts.
1: Uh-huh.
2: And so he can't be a foreman anymore. He's tried an office job and it's killing him. And you're 57 and y'all are on this farm. And suddenly he gets word from his boss, dude, you got to retire. What would the phone call sound like from 58-year-old you calling this exact same show?
1: We would be fine because the house is going to be paid off in a few years and it's worth over $1 million. And so we're good there. I could always go back into real estate. Another thing is with his line of work, because he's a foreman, he's already doing a lot of computer stuff. And so he's really not doing quite as much service stuff. And he would be fine going into the office as well. He's kind of had opportunities there. So, I think where there's a will, there's a way. But we shouldn't have a lot of debt by then. I'm just saying we're not doing, like, a ton. Like, some people are, like, uber-focused on saving for that retirement. And I'm, like, I'm more of, like, the mindset, it's going to work out. We're having such a fun
0: Ruth,
1: life.
0: You are the glass half full woman I've talked to in a long time. You're like, your husband loses your job. Ruth's like, listen, he'll be great. We will be fine. It is going to be fine. Okay, here's what I see, Ruth.
1: I just wanted to be on the show.
0: Ruth, nothing is on fire. Okay, you guys.
2: You're crazy. Ruth, everything you're saying is on fire.
0: Stop it. No, let me finish.
2: This is madness.
0: Let me finish. What I'm saying is.
1: I was wondering if I'd be yelled at.
0: Ruth, no, listen to me. I'm being honest. I don't think anything is necessarily on fire right now. You guys are spending a lot, but you're not going deeply in debt. You guys have a plan to pay off the home, all of it. But what I'm telling you is what is mediocre right now is any level of intentional planning with your money, which means you're going to get a mediocre retirement. Everything's going to be just mediocre. That's it. That's it. So what I would do is I would look to say, okay, we're funding You're putting probably $14,000, $15,000 into retirement. You said you're funding both of your Roths. So I would double that. I think you guys, with your income, you need to be putting $30,000 away in retirement specifically, okay? That's your goal. Yeah. And if you guys do that, then here's something else, Ruth, to be thinking about, is the generosity piece, right? With money, you can give it, you can save it, you can spend it. You guys are great spenders. Mm-hmm. You're mediocre savers at best. So you need to be saving for future Ruth. You need... Because when John asked you that question, the best answer would be, I mean, if he's 59 and a half and loses his job, we're fine because we're going to have $3.2 million or whatever, right? Like you're going to be able to know because you've planned. You are intentional. Yes. You know what's happening. You don't right now, Ruth. You're just like, I don't know, not many goals, just enjoying life, right? And not all of that is bad. It just has to be balanced with, in my opinion, more long-term planning and goals. You and your husband need to sit down and say, what are we shooting for? What do we want? Mm-hmm. We want to pay off the house in 7 years, not 15. Like, to get on a plan and actually execute some of this, and then the generosity piece too. But no, I don't. Okay, so John, tell her why she's on fire and her whole, she's going to be broke and it's going to be terrible.
2: Here's what I'll tell
1: you. Real quick, the house is actually going to be paid off in 3 years.
2: Okay,
1: it's
2: great.
1: Worth over $1 million.
0: Chris, good for you. I think you're doing great. I think you're doing great.
2: You two spenders just go on a cruise together.
0: I know.
2: And just... This is what it's like hanging out with Rachel.
0: Vacation Ruth, I bet, is super fun.
2: I bet Vacation Ruth is madhouse. I bet it's awesome. Here's what I'll tell you. I'll tell you the same thing back when I was seeing clients, what I would tell somebody who sat down and said, hey, I've been married for a long time, but I met this secretary, and we have this great connection, and I think it's going to be awesome. And what I would always say is, I will be here right now while you're thinking about it, and I'll be here when you have the affair, and I'll be here when your marriage explodes, and I'll be with you through the divorce. Like, so I'm telling you right now, Ruth.
0: This goes so dark.
2: I know. Oh, she said we can't make this dark, and I was like, hold my beer. Oh. I'll make it dark.
0: I can make it dark.
2: But here's the thing. I hope to, unless I get fired for some weird reason, I hope to be here when you're 59, and I will be here to take your call. Because think about this. You have a $1 million house. That's amazing. It's amazing. Okay, that's so good. Y'all have paid it off. It's appreciated great on this beautiful farm in North California. It's awesome. Everything is great. And if you think about that, it's like buying one single stock that's worth $1 million today.
1: Yeah. Uh-huh.
2: Everything in your life is counting on this working. Everything in your life is counting on your husband not having, being in the trades, not having an accident. Everything is hoping that in 20 years, AI hasn't taken 99% of the IT jobs away. Everything is hoping that our kids' lives are as magical as our lives. And so you are, like, on the scale of risk, you've put everything on one side, and there's so many variables out there.
0: Can I, Ruth, do you know what y'all have in retirement?
2: Zero.
0: No, she said they fund their Roth IRAs.
2: I thought you said you didn't have anything
1: to
2: save.
1: We do have our Roths. We've been investing just the past 2 years. We've been maxing them. But, you know, my husband also has a retirement account.
0: How much do y'all have in retirement, Ruth? All together, how much? What's the number?
1: I don't know.
0: Okay.
2: Is it $500,000 or is it $50,000?
1: No, it's like 50 in our Roth, maybe 60 in our Roth, and I don't know what his retirement is. They don't match or anything. So he said it's not real great, but I like monthly about, I don't remember what it is.
2: I feel like that's how y'all roll. It's either really great or not too great.
0: Ruth, y'all, I'm going to assume this because I need this on my side of the argument. You do have just cash sitting in an account for savings, like for an emergency fund. Stop. Do you, Ruth?
1: Yes. Yep. Okay,
2: How much?
0: Good.
1: We have $40,000.
0: Great. Oh, Ruth, I'm telling you. Y'all need to rein in the spending. You need to be investing more, Ruth.
2: You
0: need to
2: be
0: giving more. You got to be intentional. You got to follow the baby steps, what you're doing. But you're almost on baby step 7. Their house is almost paid off in 3 years. You need to be funding more in retirement. You guys need to be more generous. Find something to give to and have some goals, a 5-year goal for your money and where it's going. And then enjoy your vacations, right?

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0: Up next, we have Ryan in Phoenix, Arizona. Hi, Ryan. Welcome to the show.
1: Hello. Thank you for taking my call. Appreciate it.
0: Absolutely. Thanks for calling in. How can we help?
1: So I have a question. I read the Baby Steps Millionaires, but I've been having a hard time getting my wife to buy into reading the book and helping me, you know, go through those baby steps together. She does have we have an account together, right? We have the same account. But I know that she has her own account where all of her earnings go to the account, and then she just transfers that certain amount every month to the joint account.
2: How long have y'all been married, man?
1: 14 years.
2: 14 years.
0: How much does she make, and how much do you make?
1: I make net income a month is like $6,200 me.
0: Mm-hmm.
1: And I don't know how much she makes. I just know that I receive, which she deposits $1,000 every 2 weeks into our account.
2: So sometimes people read and they hear about the Baby Steps, or they read Total Money Makeover or Baby Steps Millionaires, and they're inspired financially. Sometimes they read this and it's revealing. Oh, me and my wife have been sharing a home and a bed for 14 years, but we are on different planets when it comes to our life. I don't know how much money she makes. I don't know how much money she has. We are running parallel tracks inside the same house, right? And
1: yes,
2: the challenge is often people try to solve that conversation with, you need to budget better, or we need to share one account, and you need to stop doing this. And the only way I've seen people be successful is in that situation, like what's happened to you, is you reading this and you're like, oh, I want this outcome. I want to baby step my way to financial freedom, right? Security for me and my family. But it's revealed a really big fissure in your marriage, a crack, like a canyon in your marriage. The only way I've seen that conversation be successful is not talking dollars and cents. It's you sitting down with your wife and maybe for the first time being honest about what's inside your chest. You saying, I feel like we're running parallel lives. I don't know how much you make. I want us to be united in our dreams together, in our money together, and we're not connected here. And that's the meat of the conversation. That's a vulnerable conversation, because she can look at you and say, I'm not doing that. I don't want that. And then y'all going to have to deal with that. I mean, you're talking at a value point, right? It's the anchor. This is a foundational question. And the only way I've seen it be successful is if you go first and you say, hey, here's what I'm feeling here. We are not together in our life. We're running two different lives under the same roof, and I want us to start uniting our marriage, or start uniting our vision for our life. Does that make sense?
1: Yeah, it makes sense. It makes sense. I mean, just the other day, I had to use my credit card to buy groceries, so it was a bad situation. I mean, it made me feel very sad. And I know that she, I feel guilty asking her for money, because I know she probably has money. And it just made me feel sad. You know, I'm like,
2: it breaks my heart for you that you, you have a marriage that you've built over 14 years. You've co-built for 14 years where you feel shame for asking your wife for grocery money.
1: Yep.
2: Right. If you called me and told me she's your ex-wife and she lives down the street or in another town, then that, what you just said, would make sense to me. The fact that y'all have kids too.
1: Yes.
2: Yeah, y'all have created humans together. And the dynamic in your relationship is more worrying to me.
0: Mm-hmm. Have you felt this disconnect to her, Ryan, for a while? Or how kind of lopsided this is, that it's not really a marriage, it's more just like a partnership in a business feel?
1: That's how it feels.
0: Yeah.
1: Yes, sometimes.
0: Yeah.
2: Is she open to this, like, unity conversation, or does she just not give a crap with what's going on inside your heart and mind?
1: I've been trying to talk to her about that. I started with, hey, let's sit down. Let's talk about doing things together. We need to start planning for the future. We don't have a college fund for our kids. We need to be ready for a financial emergency where, you know, maybe I lose my job, you lose your job. We need to be ready for those things.
0: Mm-hmm.
1: I didn't give a specific dollar amount. I just said, you know, we need to sit down. And her response was like, no, I don't want to talk about that.
0: Did you ask her why? Because she's
1: did
0: tired.
1: ask her why. Yeah, she just told me it's because it's all about money with you.
2: And so if it, I would attempt the conversation again, and I would change two things. Number one, I would tell her, I got a babysitter for the kids, and I got us reservations at a restaurant, or I want to take us to this place. And I also want you to know, I've beat you down about money. I've just talked about money, money, money, money for 15 years, and I'm going to own that. I'm sorry. I want to have a different conversation underneath money about you and me building a new marriage together. And that way you're acknowledging up front her chief complaint, and if you've got other things, if you tell her, if you're a worrier, if you are an overspender, if you always have had a scheme for the last 14 years and this is just another scheme she thinks you're having, whatever it is, go ahead and lay that out on the table first when you invite her out to breakfast or you invite her out to dinner, and put that on the table.
0: Yeah, because
1: that's a good idea.
0: Yeah, the money problems, they are the symptom of this marriage that is not really intact, right? A wife and a husband that are not connected. And then once that starts happening, then you realize, okay, working on the same team is much easier. And some people find it the opposite way, Ryan. They end up working on money together and it helps their marriage, right?
2: So it
0: can be either door, but something has to start moving. And it's for the sake of you guys, right? You've committed yourselves to each other forever and you're thinking, okay, I want more in this. And so there is that vulnerable place to be, Ryan. And I think that, having that conversation and framing it the way John just outlined, I think is great.
2: And sometimes people in a marriage, they try to exert power by saying, this is my money and you can't see it. You can't talk to it. You can't tell me what to do with it. But sometimes that becomes the way, like, marriage dynamics, like he's talking about, happen over time because somebody feels like, I have to.
0: Mm-hmm.
2: You're always beating me down about money. You spend wildly, and I'm going to make sure me and the kids are going to be okay. Yeah, and
0: yes.
2: So who knows how this dynamic got here. That's helpful in a therapy session to go all the way back in time. But, man, right now, we have to solve today's problem. Today's problem is we are not connected, and we got to reimagine how we do life together.
0: Yes.
2: And I'm going to go first and own what crap I've brought to this thing.
0: That's right. Well, and I would say, too, just to have like a moment of like, okay, I'm not saying we have to do this, but can we just for a second put numbers out and just see what happens? Like, how much do you bring in? How much do I bring in? Let's look at our bills. Let's look at our debt. Like, where could we be financially if we just went all in together and use both sources of income to get us where we want to go financially, right? And not to like threaten her about it, but it's like, okay, I'm not saying we have to do this today, but let's just look and see what this picture, you can't even paint a picture, Ryan, from a financial perspective going forward, because you don't even know how much you guys have to work with. And there's obviously something that's a little bit off because you couldn't even pay for food for yourself. And so wherever that $6,000 is being allotted, you need to be looking at that, looking at your expenses. And again, you guys together look and say, here's how we're going to run our household. Here's the money we have coming in for our household. Here are the bills. Here are the expenses. Here are the goals. Here's what I'm scared about. Here's what you're scared about, right? You get it all together. And when you can do that, and her not feel cornered or shut off because she's feeling that way for some reason. We don't know why, but that's there.
2: And this conversation, let's be honest, does not always end well.
0: Yeah.
2: Like, she may say, this is my job and this is my money. You're responsible for the house and for the bills and for the kids and for the food. This is mine. And then you got a choice to make. I'm 15 years in. This is the arrangement. I'm going to be sad and heartbroken, but I'm going to do the best I can with the marriage I got in front of me, or I'm going to leave. But trying to always be banging your head against a pretty solid brick wall is just a recipe for it's going to implode at some point. So I'm going to choose reality that I got in front of me.
0: Right.
2: I don't like this situation. It is what it is. Or I'm going to get out of the situation. And I hate to distill it down, but that's often where people find themselves.
0: 100%. And sometimes, Ryan, if you do get in a situation with both of you and you keep hitting that wall or you keep feeling like we can't move forward, bringing in a third party, seeing if there is a great counselor in your area, a therapist, just to sit down for a couple of sessions and kind of rehash some of this with a third party is also really wise.
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7: 13 of U.S. strikes on Iran.
8: As the war in Iran intensifies, sending oil prices surging above $100 a barrel, President Trump is threatening a major escalation. The president telling Axios, I am considering a massive attack, bigger than ever before.
9: ABC's Jonathan Curl. Heated protests in Madison, Wisconsin, a day after a man was shot during a struggle with police after they say that man, identified as Corey Ruiz, pulled a knife. Officers said they first tried to tase him but were unsuccessful. The department's investigating. A Secret Service spokesman confirming a member of Vice President J.D. Vance's protective detail is the subject of an internal investigation and potential criminal inquiry. This after leaked reports of hastily arranged travel by Vance, including taking his son or planning to take him to a golf lesson on a helicopter. Extreme flooding in West Virginia claiming two lives, says the governor's office. This is ABC News. Taco Bell has a limited-time lettuce-free deal.
10: If you're Taco Bell, you turn cyclosporiasis into a promotional opportunity. The fast food chain has dropped the price of its enchirito and its nacho fries from $4.29 and $2.89, respectively, to $1 apiece today only and when purchased through the Taco Bell app. The company hasn't said whether the promotion is a direct result of the outbreak, but neither nacho fries nor the enchirito contains lettuce, which has been linked to thousands of cases of cyclosporiasis in 41 states. Jim Ryan, ABC News.
9: BMW is recalling nearly 319,000 vehicles because the starter could overheat and cause a fire. Nine models are affected. On Saturday, a United Nations committee will vote on designating the Okefenokee Swamp in Georgia as the nation's 27th World Heritage Site. Some locals don't want it because they're anti-United Nations. The refuge is owned and managed by U.S. Fish and Wildlife Service. Dave Packer, ABC News.
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15: From the WMAY newsroom, I'm Mike Widmacher. A nearly $4 million restoration of the Lincoln Herndon Law offices in downtown Springfield is complete, according to the Illinois Capital Development Board. The CDB worked with the Illinois Department of Natural Resources to restore some of the architecture at the State Historic Site. The project also included upgrades to air conditioning, lighting, security systems, and fire alarms and sprinklers. The building was constructed in 1840. It was the only remaining location where Abraham Lincoln maintained a law office. Illinois election officials say the state's voter registration lists are accurate and up to date, and safeguards are in place to prevent non-citizens from accidentally getting registered. Capital News Illinois reports Illinois experienced a software glitch in 2019, allowing roughly 545 non-citizens to become registered. But officials say that problem was quickly resolved and 15 people voted. The U.S. Department of Justice recently threatened to prosecute state election officials who failed to keep non-citizens off their voter rolls. In Illinois, local election authorities have the primary duty of maintaining voter registration lists. For more news, visit WMAY.com.
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18: Here's your updated News Channel 20 Storm Team forecast. Lows around 61 tonight under partly cloudy skies. Easterly winds around 5 miles per hour. Cloudy skies expected tomorrow. Slight chance of rain showers. Daytime highs approaching 77. Cloudy skies expected tomorrow night. Slight chance of rain showers. Lows dip down to about 65. I'm meteorologist Kara Foster on 97.7 and 970 WMAY, Springfield's News and Talk. Currently 74.
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0: Welcome back to The Ramsey Show in the Fair Ones Credit Union Studio. I'm Rachel Cruz here with Dr. John Deloney, and we are taking your calls at 888-825-5225. First up, we have William in Houston. Hi, William. Welcome to the show.
1: Hello. Thanks for taking my call.
0: Absolutely. How can we help?
1: I was calling because I was recently laid off after 30 years with the company.
0: I'm
1: so they
0: sorry.
1: Did some restructuring.
2: How many years?
1: Yes. 30 years.
2: Oh, my gosh, dude. Hey, can I just say, I'm sorry. That's hard, man.
0: That's a lot.
1: Yeah.
0: Oh, it's like a marriage. Oh,
2: hey,
0: my gosh.
2: Hey, there's some psychology research about this. It's a job loss like that impacts your body like the loss of a loved one.
1: Yes, I can.
2: That's
1: can
2: a heavy betrayal, right? That sense of, I got betrayed. Yeah, dude, I'm sorry, man.
1: Yeah, so my question is, my wife, she wants me to, she said I should take off like 6 months and just relax and just get my head together before I go looking for something. And I was just wondering, do you think that's a good idea or not a good idea?
2: I think it's, Rachel, you hop in. I think, broadly speaking, no, it's not a great idea. And here's why. Mm-hmm. You're going to sit inside this grief and inside this betrayal, and those stories will take hold inside of you. Now, what I would say that where she's right is maybe for 6 months you don't jump back into a full-time, I'm going to give my entire mind, body, soul, and spirit to a thing, and I hope this is the next 30 years. Maybe you go get a job at a grocery store. Maybe you go, like, get a job at a coffee shop there in Houston or something. But, like, I'm going to work. I'm going to have to get up and go do a thing. I'm going to have to shower every day. I'm going to have to shave every day. I'm going to get back into a routine where I'm providing value to a thing, to a group, to a customer. But I'm going to also not just throw my heart and soul back into a thing again, right?
1: I got you.
2: So if you call me, let's take it away from work. If you call me and said, my wife of 30 years just walked out on me, should I just take 6 months off and stay inside my house, draw the windows down, and just sit here for 6 months? I would say absolutely not. I would also tell you, don't just jump back into another relationship, right? So it's a both and.
0: Mm-hmm. William, would you financially be okay not working for 6 months?
1: Yeah, financially would be fine because my wife said that I'm overly obsessed with the numbers because we had a high savings rate before I was laid off. So we have about, between brokerage and retirement, we have about $2.4 million.
2: William, well done. Lead with that next time. Yeah, take 6 months off.
0: So good, William. Yeah, I mean,
2: not playing. Don't take 6 months, but you know what I mean.
0: I'm with John. I'm like, I think being idle for too long is not good, just for you. But if you don't want to go back 40 hours a week, but you got something that you go to, you know, 2 or 3 hours a week, and then maybe you're like, you know what, I'm going to hike every day or work out or start going to therapy once a week. Like using your time wisely, I think is important. Now you're not having to rush to go make a paycheck, which is a gift. But again, I think sitting idle completely
2: and not
0: doing
2: you.
0: Anything long term, I don't think is great. Now, if you want to take 2 or 3 weeks and just
2: chill,
0: that's fine. But I would have a goal at some point in the fall to say, okay, I'm going to get into something. And again, I don't feel like you have to rush into anything major. And like what John's saying too, like finding the next thing, I wouldn't feel pressure to have to do that right now. But I wouldn't just sit and do nothing.
2: How old are you, brother?
1: I'm 48. And 40. That's what I was thinking because like. Now I feel like my whole day is like I'm kind of idle.
2: Yeah.
0: Yes.
1: I get up in the morning. I get up at 6 o'clock and I go on like a 2.5 mile. I mean, like a 2 hour hike every morning.
0: Yep.
1: So I go hike for 2 hours. I come back home. Then I try to find some honeydews or something to go right now. But I told my wife, I said, I don't like being idle. I know it's not financial. It's just like I feel like I'm not useful right now.
2: Yeah. And there, a person needs a purpose.
1: Right.
2: And a person needs a purpose. They need somebody to go add value to their life. That's how we're wired. That's how we're built. Mm-hmm. And so it could be that you get up and go down to Impact and volunteer there in Houston with the least of these in our communities, and you spend 8 hours a day doing that for a month, right? Just to clear your cobwebs, right? But yeah, having a thing to go to where you are actively helping somebody else's life better, get better, man. That's who you are. That's who all of us. That's who we are. And that itchiness you're feeling is important. Can I give you two things I would love for you to do? You don't have to do them, but I'd love for you to. I would love for you, when you have some space in your mind and spirit, go for your 2.5 hour walk, get a piece of paper and a pen, or 3 or 4 sheets of paper and a pen, and I want you to write a letter that you will, God help you, never send. Write a letter to the leadership team, put it to the name of the company. But I want you to write a letter that has 3 parts to it. One, here's how y'all broke my heart. I gave 30 years of my life. I was never late. I was always on time. I was a good leader. I was a good manager. I took care of customers. Like, I want you to be honest about your anger.
1: Right.
2: I also want you to be honest about the good times. Thank you. Thank you for what happened. Thank you for giving me this opportunity. Thank you for paying me really well when I was struggling, when my first kid was born. Like, be honest about the good stuff too, right?
1: Right.
2: The third thing is, I want you to write in that letter, here's who I'm going to go be now. Here's who I'm going to go serve. Here's the kind of, another company is going to get my services for another 25 years. And this is the kind of a man I'm going to be when I walk in that door. And that sort of, it helps metabolize grief.
1: Right.
2: If you want to be really, if you want to take it to another level, read that letter to a couple of friends, to a couple of your buddies, read it to your wife, share that with somebody. Because as Kessler says, grief demands a witness. I'm going to read this letter, this heartbreak, this here's what I'm going to be now. And there's something very empowering about taking hold of that grief and acknowledging it and then being honest about what I'm going to do next. And here's the second thing. Please, please do something to help my Astros, man. William, what are we doing?
1: Go Astros, man.
2: I know, but they're not going very fast
0: that
2: right now.
0: That could be your volunteer work. Go pep them up.
2: Yeah,
0: William.
2: Listen, go be that guy that helps people like me find my seat.
0: Yeah.
2: And then while you're there, cheer
0: That's
2: roll
0: right.
2: out.
0: Yep. And William, think too, you know, you're 48. Whatever that second half is for you,

0: done such an amazing job, probably a pathological job, over saving the last 20, 30 years. But yeah. You set yourself up for just this moment when you can do whatever y'all want to do together.
1: Yeah, and there's something so empowering when you finally get to make the shots, right? Call the shots and say, okay, this is what I want. And so maybe it's starting something from the ground up. Maybe it's plugging into something else. I don't know what that looks like for you. But yeah, just kind of take some time and dream about that. But also don't stay idle, William. But it doesn't, I don't think you can. I don't, he doesn't sound like he sits still.
0: I love William.

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0: Up next, we have Mary in San Francisco. Hi, Mary. Welcome to the show.
1: Hi. Thank you for taking my call.
0: Absolutely. How can we help?
1: So I have a couple questions for you all. I am 38 years old. I am a single mom, and I work in law enforcement. About 7 months ago, I transferred to the Bay Area to give my son better opportunities and a better future compared to where we were, where I was stationed last. And in the process of doing that, I spent tens of thousands of dollars in attorney fees over several years to make this move happen. I do not receive child support. I kept my first house as a rental now because of the terms. It's at a 2.99% mortgage on a 15-year loan. I think there's about 11 and a half years left. But between the legal fees, relocating, and rebuilding my life, I've accumulated a large amount of credit card debt, and I have a second mortgage already. So my monthly take home is about $5,900 after everything, but my required debt payments alone are at least $6,900 a month. And so before I even buy groceries or gas, so that's why I keep ending up back on credit cards every single month. So my question to you is, because I plan on keeping the 2.99% first mortgage, but I need to at some point replace my current second mortgage with a larger home equity loan to pay off that mortgage and then all of my high interest credit card debt. And I'm in the process of that research right now, but the second part to that question is, because I'm trying to build a retirement plan for myself as well. I feel like I've been doing everything for everybody else, but not really focusing on me, my mental health, my long-term, plans and everything. So I don't want to spend the next 20 to 30 years just trying to survive. And I'm trying to build enough real estate income that I can retire early, possibly, to enjoy my life.
2: So hold on a minute.
1: After I restructure.
2: Let me jump in here. Do I have your permission? I'm asking you this as an officer of the law. Do I have your permission to be super blunt with you? Is that cool?
1: Yeah, of course.
2: Okay. Here's what you're describing to me and Rachel. You have a giant, and when I say giant, I mean a humongous hole in the middle of your front yard. And your plan for getting rid of this hole in your front yard is going about 30 yards past that hole and digging another hole that's even deeper and using that dirt to fill in this hole. And then on the side, what you want to do is dig 6 or 7 other little holes to fill up that one big hole. You see what I'm saying?
1: Yeah.
2: Like, you have to acknowledge the plan you have in front of you is wholly unsustainable. And the plan, you've got to deal with the giant hole first with new dirt. You can't just dig another hole in your front yard and try to refill it. And the plan you have down the road is, I want to have this income or whatever. That's all well and good, but your life financially is on fire right in front of you. So let's deal with the fire first. You know what I'm saying?
1: It has been for a long time. Mm-hmm. A lot of sleepless nights.
0: It's caused a lot of stress. And, you're trying to do 18 things at once as well. Pay off the debt, try to get the second mortgage paid off, then fund retirement. There's so many directions that you're looking, which is understandable because of the situation you're in. And so I think one goal for you, Mary, and hopefully in this call we can help direct that, is to focus on one thing. And we call that focus intensity here at Ramsey. Like, I'm going to be focused on one step at a time. And what that looks like is, first, getting $1,000. It's our baby steps. Do you have any cash available in savings?
1: I have my short-term rental savings at this point, and that's about it.
0: How much is in there?
1: It's about $12,000.
0: Okay.
2: Is that just retained earnings for fixing the air conditioner and ceiling fans and stuff?
1: It is, yeah. So that's just basically the income I've made the last 6 months on the rental so far.
0: And the rental is not near you, right? Because you moved.
1: No, I moved. So
0: you need to sell that house, Mary.
2: Yeah, sell the house.
0: You need to sell the house.
2: I know you got a good interest rate. It doesn't matter. You're drowning underwater, and you're holding onto this thing called the interest rate, and you're like, look how good I'm doing, but you're underwater.
0: And the interest rate is still, because you're holding onto that, you're losing sleep in all these other areas of your money. And so we never recommend being a landlord long distance. So whenever you move, you or anybody else that calls, we would always recommend selling your home when you move cities. So for the sake of time, if you sold that home today, Mary, what kind of equity is in that home?
1: I have probably about $275,000 in equity.
0: Okay.
2: So if you sell that house, it completely clears you.
0: Is there a second mortgage on that home or your primary home?
1: That there's a second mortgage on that home. Yes,
0: on that home. So after all is cleared out, everything, you would be left with $275,000 of equity.
1: Around there, yeah. Okay. I mean, hopefully. But
0: how much credit card debt is there?
1: About $40,000.
0: $40,000. Okay. Is most of that attorney fees and then trying to keep your life afloat with bills?
1: Yeah.
0: Okay.
1: About 30 was attorney fees the last few years.
0: Perfect.
1: And moving and relocation.
0: Okay. Gorgeous. Gorgeous. I like this plan, Mary. We're making traction here. I don't know if you're going to follow it, but this is what I would do. What other debt do you have?
1: That's it. It's just the first, and then the credit card debt.
0: Okay. Okay, great.
1: The problem is my mindset has always been trying to provide for my son and leaving something for him. Which was the house.
0: Yeah.
2: I know. But here's the thing. What I want you to provide him right now is stability.
0: Yes.
2: And a mom who feels safe in her own skin. He does not have that.
0: You're spread so thin right now, Mary, and you have something right in front of you
2: that can solve all of
0: that. That can solve it and move you forward. I mean, like, you could invest $100,000 of this as well.
2: And leave him $500,000 in cash down the road.
0: Oh my gosh, easily. Like, what you can do for this money working for you versus working for everyone else and getting a HELOC and then getting this and getting, I mean, like, you are working hard for everybody else and not you. And so really focusing in again and knowing that, yeah, this is a little bit of your get out of free jail card to start over, which is a beautiful thing. Where are you guys living now? Are you renting or do you own a home now?
1: We're renting, but it's through my job, so it's really low rent.
0: Okay.
2: I was gonna say you're an officer, which has a somewhat of a capped salary, but you're in a really expensive place to live.
1: Yeah, we are.
0: Yeah. So part of that too, Mary, is you have to be thinking long term that if you're not in that job long term and you look up and you don't have any money to put down as a down payment on a home, right, eventually, like, that's a goal. So that would be a goal for me, is to clear out this debt, set aside 6 months of an emergency fund. I would normally say three probably in your situation, but I think all the stress you've been in, I think six gives you ultimate peace. Open up a high yield savings account with Fairwinds Credit Union and park some cash there. 6 months emergency fund. And then I would look ahead and say, okay, I need to put some of this in retirement. I'm going to put some of this away in maybe a separate savings, high yield savings account for possibly a down payment, maybe in the next 10 years. But I'm going to be thinking about my housing, because eventually that the rubber's going to meet the road with that. But there's all these, do you see what I'm saying? Like, you take your money and you let it work for you, and it's growing and you're making interest when you invest. Your money's making money for you, not for all these other people living in the cycle of debt. And so you really could go from sleepless nights, stressed, feeling like I have to have credit cards to finish out the bills every single month, to having no payments, having an emergency fund, having a plan for your house, for your retirement, and your son's college. Like, all of that can be completed. And a big jump start on that is selling this home.
2: Yeah, the cost here for you is grieving the loss of this picture you had, where I'm going to hand my son this old house. I'm going to be sad about that. I'm going to be heartbroken about it. And then I'm going to be about changing my life.
0: Yes.
2: And for you, like most of the calls on the show, man, it's a 3, 5-year, 7-year slog. For you, it's literally 30 days, and everything can be different for you.

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1: From the WMAY newsroom, I'm Mike Windmacher. Illinois election officials say the state's voter registration lists are accurate and up-to-date, and safeguards are in place to prevent non-citizens from accidentally getting registered. Capital News Illinois reports Illinois experienced a software glitch in 2019, allowing roughly 545 non-citizens to become registered. But officials say that problem was quickly resolved and 15 people voted. The U.S. Department of Justice recently threatened to prosecute state election officials who failed to keep non-citizens off their voter rolls. In Illinois, local election authorities have the primary duty of maintaining voter registration lists. Christian County Health Department reported West Nile virus was found in mosquitoes collected on Monday in Taylorville. It's the first positive sample of the virus in Christian County this year. No human cases have been reported in Illinois thus far this year. Health officials recommended eliminating standing water around homes to reduce mosquito breeding areas, using insect repellent, and maintaining screens on windows and doors. A nearly $4 million restoration of the Lincoln Herndon Law Offices in downtown Springfield is complete, according to the Illinois Capital Development Board. The CDB worked with the Illinois Department of Natural Resources to restore some of the architecture at the state historic site. The project also included upgrades to air conditioning, lighting, security systems, and fire alarms and sprinklers. The building was constructed in 1840. It is the only remaining location where Abraham Lincoln maintained a law office. For more news, visit WMAY.com.
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7: Here's your updated News Channel 20 Storm Team forecast. Lows around 61 tonight under partly cloudy skies. Easterly winds around 5 miles per hour. Cloudy skies expected tomorrow. Slight chance of rain showers. Daytime highs approaching 77. Cloudy skies expected tomorrow night. Slight chance of rain showers. Lows dip down to about 65. I'm meteorologist Kara Foster on 97.7 and 970 WMAY, Springfield's News and Talk. Currently, 71.
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0: Up next, we have Anne in Grand Rapids. Hi, Anne. Welcome to the show.
1: Hello. I'm a little nervous, so bear with me. Sorry.
0: Oh, you're great. Don't you worry. Don't be nervous.
1: So I have a question. So I have a verbal promise for a position. They are ready to hire me, and they're just in waiting to place me in an office. I've been waiting a month and a half, and I'm just curious, how long should I wait? I'm doing like side gigs. I'm exhausted.
2: Do you have a contact there?
1: I do. I have someone in my network. She had actually asked me over the past couple years to try to recruit me, and it just wasn't the right time.
2: No, but like, do you have somebody you've been like on that you're going to be onboarding with that you've been back and forth? When's the last time you talked to them?
1: I texted last week Wednesday. I emailed the recruiter and then I texted my contact. So I haven't heard anything back yet. But they're like, yes, we're still interested. We still want to have you. So it's all verbal, but I don't have anything in writing. And I'm like, dude.
2: I'm going to tell you, this is me, Rachel, could have a different thing. I would keep pressing, putting my feelers out for other things for two reasons. One, it's been my experience when somebody really wants you, you know it, they know it, everybody knows it. And the second thing is it's kind of like after a first date and they're like, yeah, I'll call you tomorrow. And they call you 9 days later. They're kind of giving you an insight into who they are. And even if it takes a long time to find an office, it's confusing. We have to get a budget line filled. All that, that's business. That happens. That's life. The fact that they're not calling you and letting you know and keeping you apprised of here's what's going on, and here's this, and here's the start date, and we don't have an office for you, so you're going to work from home until we get an office. Like, the fact they're not communicating with you well, that would be an insight for me as to how they might do business once you get to be working there.
1: Yeah. Well, I was warned, too. They're like, well, you know, the company moves slow. They really, really move slow. So, you know, hang on. And I've looked, you know, on the internet or whatever, and say it can take 2 to 6 months to be placed and to be into an office. I'm like, good night.
0: What? That's so, so bizarre that they would interview, post a job,
2: is this a university position?
0: And accept it.
1: No.
2: It's not.
1: I mean, I spent the process is very, very long. It's been probably about 6 steps so far. So,
2: gotcha. Yeah. So my interview process here was 18 months. It was long, long. But then when it came to, Dave Ramsey said, you have 48 hours to make a call. And here's the date. You know what I mean? Like, so then it took a long time, and it should, right? Dave's deciding whether to put my name on my face on the side of this building, right? But once it was on, I mean, it was overwhelming. It was super on, right? And so I don't know.
0: Yeah, and I would ask for something in writing that employment, for your own sake, starts by August 1 or August 15th. Like, there's something in writing saying, yes, I am going to be employed here. And if they can't give you that, it's almost like an employee agreement. Like, I mean, that stuff is pretty standard when you're hiring.
2: That's job 101.
0: And so if they can't even provide that, and I hate to say it, what a bummer, but... Yeah, I mean, and I might communicate
1: it's like
0: that
1: a
0: to them.
1: Job.
0: Ugh. Oh,
1: yeah.
2: Okay. Yeah, but it might be a dream job in a nightmare situation.
1: Right job, wrong company, maybe.
2: Yeah, maybe.
0: Yes, that's a great point. That's a great way of looking at it. Oh man, yeah.
2: I hate this for you.
0: I would say you don't have to like fully close the door, but I would be looking at other places. And if you get another job, you know, except you know, someone hires you somewhere else,
2: you withdraw from the process.
0: You withdraw. Yeah.
1: Okay, that's kind of what I was leaning more towards. But I just thought I'd get you guys' insight.
0: Yes.
1: On that.
2: Yeah. If I was in your exact shoes, I would leave that door wide open, but I would start the process of having conversations with other alternatives.
0: Yep. Yeah. Oh, I'm so sorry, Anne.
2: I hate it for
0: you. Frustrating.
2: So frustrating.
0: Crazy. Okay. Let's go to St. Louis, and we have Ethan on the line. Hi, Ethan. Welcome to the show.
3: Hi.
0: Hello.
3: I'm super excited to talk to you guys.
0: Oh, well, thanks for calling in. How can we help?
3: My wife and I are both 24. We have a soon-to-be one-year-old girl, and we're working on baby step two, trying to pay off our remaining debt by July of 2027.
0: Oh, good.
3: And have our emergency fund done by September 2027.
0: Nice.
3: I'm a youth pastor, and my wife is self-employed, specifically a 1099 NEC. And since I'm an ordained pastor, I'm also treated as a self-employed individual for tax purposes. So my question is, for future, when we get into baby step four and start investing again, should we open a traditional IRA for tax benefits now, or should we open a Roth IRA for the future tax benefit?
0: Almost always, like 99.9%, I always go for the Roth. There are small exceptions with high income earners and what they'll be earning in retirement that you can kind of finagle the math. But I do a Roth IRA. My husband does a Roth IRA. We do not have a traditional because from, especially at your age, Ethan, the amount of money that's going to be growth versus what you put in is going to be insane. Like it's mostly, it's going to be, I don't have my calculator in front of me. I'm going to say 80% growth. By the time you're 59 and a half, what you and your wife have put in is going to be so small compared to the growth. And I would much rather pay taxes now and have that growth be tax-free. So when I retire, there's no taxes on millions, possibly millions of dollars right there. So that's, for sure the Roth IRA is the way to go. Does your church offer any like 403Bs, anything, or you are?
3: Yeah. So I have a 403B through the church as
0: okay.
3: well.
0: Okay, that's great.
2: So tell me about this. You're ordained, but you're
0: self-employed.
2: You're self-employed. I don't understand that. Are you a 1099 or they have you on a W-2?
3: No. So it's weird with being an ordained pastor. So like I get a W-2, but I have like a housing allowance that is federal income tax free.
2: Sure.
3: But I'm taxed at a self-employment rate for the rest of my income. So okay. Why that is, I mean, I don't know. But that is how my tax professional has explained it to me.
2: Does that mean that I know about the housing allowance for clergy. I know about that. But is this because the church is not putting in their portion of your tax benefits, and so you're having to pay the full 32% or 33%?
3: So the church doesn't they don't pay for the taxes, so it's the I have to pay the self-employment tax.
2: Why don't they pay the taxes for their employees?
3: It's a small town church, so it's I don't know if it's really feasible for them to do so while also being able to keep me full time. It would cost them extra to do that.
2: Okay.
3: I think.
2: Yeah. It's usually the role of the employer, right? Unless you're a 1099 contract employee.
3: Mm-hmm. Yeah.
2: But you've got a good tax professional, so I'll let y'all work that out. It sounds like it.
3: Yeah. And I've never asked the church. I just kind of, when I got hired, I just understood that was what the deal was, and just been okay with that.
0: How many people are on staff?
3: I could ask them.
0: I'm just curious.
3: There are three of us right
0: okay.
3: now.
0: So it's a tiny church. Yeah, probably not a lot of money. I don't know. Yeah, I don't know how they're setting up all of.
2: Yeah, I mean you've got a tax
0: professional. Their employees and what it is. Yeah, but to answer your question originally, Ethan, yes, is I would do two Roth IRAs, and if they have the 403B and there's a good, matching situation there.
2: There's probably zero match. You're not even paying your taxes.
0: Yeah, that's probably true.
2: I mean, they're not paying their portion of employment tax or FICA tax or any of that stuff.
0: Yeah, yeah.
2: Dang.
0: So, Roth IRA, Ethan, is what I would do. And also remember, too, in these situations with people in ministry, if you ever want to go into the private sector or public sector, I guess, and you leave your housing, you have to think through, okay, if I'm 34 and I'm going to go and start my own business and do my own thing, you have to be thinking about the housing. And so
2: I've got a place to live.
0: Yes, you want to put some money aside for possibly future Ethan and his family. If you guys ever choose to leave that specific church and the other one doesn't have housing allowance and all the things. So have that in the back of your mind too, Ethan, maybe some extra savings there.

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0: One of our favorite things is when people share their stories about how they're winning. 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All right, let's go to Michael in Minneapolis. Hi, Michael. Welcome to the show.
1: Hi, how are you?
0: Hi, we're doing great. How can we help?
1: Good. I am 28 years old. I recently just bought my first house, and it's overwhelmingly stressful for me. There's been some problems that popped up, and I just didn't expect to have this much stress, like to the point where I can't sleep, the point where I had to go get medication from the doctor. And I'm just really considering selling the house and going back to apartment living where I was stress-free and to not have this weight of a house, you know, on me right now.
2: Bro,
1: I just don't know what to do.
2: You just walked through the first chapter of my anxiety book. I've been there, exact same spot. So help me. If you think about your fear and your anxiousness globally, distill it down for me. Be very specific. Give me two or three or four things that are keeping you up at night.
1: So when I first moved into the house, I noticed there was mold in the basement and other parts of the house.
2: Did you have the house inspected?
1: It was not inspected, no.
0: No.
2: Oh, no.
0: Well, geez. Okay. Yeah.
1: But there's some good news, actually. I noticed mold in the basement. It was pretty bad in the basement, but I contacted the seller who agreed to pay for the remediation of the basement, actually. So that the basement is now cleaned and remediated, and he paid for it fully. He didn't have to, but he did. So I was really lucky with that.
2: Yeah, you don't hear that very often. That's still pretty great.
1: I just feel like there's still, like, I just have this like thing in the back of my head where I think there's like mold everywhere and it's behind the walls and I'm just not noticing it. And I feel like I have a scratchy throat all the time, but maybe it's just because I'm so paranoid and stressed.
2: Yeah. Where else besides your house, where else are you a generally anxious guy? What other things keep you up at night?
1: In terms of the house?
2: Nope. Take house off the table.
1: Okay. I'm a very indecisive person, so okay. I stress about a lot of, like, any major decision. I wait till the last minute to make it, and then I feel like I regret it.
2: Okay. Give me another one.
1: I'm not really stressed about my job at all, but so that's good. But
2: what's the state of your relationships?
1: I have good family. Parents are alive, healthy. I just recently am in a relationship with someone that, you know, in the past month. So that's going well.
2: So when you hear the story in your head that you make bad choices, that you're going to make a wrong choice, that you're going to screw this up again, whose voice is that? Because it didn't start in your head. Whose voice are you beginning to repeat in your own words?
1: I guess I don't know. I don't know what your question is, actually.
2: So when you're indecisive, right? Should I do this or should I buy this car, or the red car, or the green car? Well, if I buy the green car, it's going to have this many miles, and if I buy this car, the wheels may fall off, and then you buy the red car, and you're like, man, I should have bought the green car. Underneath that narrative is a story running through your veins that you don't make good choices, or that there's always going to be another shoe that drops. Or you didn't plan right.
1: Yeah.
2: Whose voice is that?
1: Yeah.
2: Who told you that story?
1: I don't know. I guess it feels like it comes from me, myself, that I'm just not.
2: Okay.
1: You know, even if I make a decision, I regret the decision, and then I'm just super indecisive. But that's I've known that about myself for a while.
2: Okay. That's where I want you to sit down with a licensed mental health professional and walk through it. And not sit down and say, I am anxious and indecisive, and I want to talk about it. I want you to sit down with a therapist and say, I've struggled with indecisiveness and with a meta narrative in my life that I'm probably going to screw up the next thing. And I want to be free from that on the other side of it. And any licensed professional should be able to walk you through that, because there's some pretty simple action steps in a therapeutic setting to walk somebody through that. I've been there. I've been on the other side of it. Okay. And also, when I found myself in your exact situation, we don't have mold as much in Texas, but we had different stuff. Part of my panic that I had all the time, 24/7, was I had put my family in a really financially precarious situation, because we had six figures of student loans. We had two car payments. We had credit cards, and we had this house on top of all of it.
0: Yeah. Michael, what's your financial situation?
1: So currently I make like 75 grand a year in an IT job. I actually just got, because I've been so stressed out the past month, so I actually just applied and I got a job making like 100 grand. So I start that in like 3 weeks. So that kind of helps me a lot to.
0: Okay. What kind of debt do you have?
1: About the financial situation. I don't have any credit card debt. I have both my cars are paid off. I just have student loans about 35 grand maybe.
0: Okay. Do you have cash in the bank saved?
1: About 8 grand in the bank.
0: In the bank. Okay. And how much did this house cost?
1: 270.
0: Okay. How much did you put down?
1: I was a first time home buyer, so I put down the minimum, which was like 2.5%, I think.
0: Okay.
1: But I did get a grant for 15K that covered pretty much all the closing costs and my.
0: Sure. So I think just a couple of learnings, Michael, going forward, that part of your stress is caused by you don't have a ton of cash in the bank that can help maybe mitigate if there was a massive mold problem, right? Or whatever it looks like. You still have student loan debt. You put down not a ton, right? We would say at least 5% if you're a first-time home buyer on our end. So you did even less than that. Everything is a little bit out of order, and then you didn't do an inspection, which now you've learned your lesson on that.
1: So
0: there's some lessons to be learned, and it's been done, and you're doing this a little out of order. So a couple of things to do just to create, for today's sake, some peace is I would hire a company to come in, test areas of your house, just so you know, is there mold everywhere? Is it just in my head, right? You can figure that out. And so go get some tests done, let them run the stuff in the vents. Like, you can figure out kind of where is the state of my house. My fear is this right here. I'm overthinking. I have a scratchy throat. I'm paranoid. Get it taken care of. Get the answer. And then from there, planning out, okay, if there is mold, I go down path A. If there's not, then there's plan B. But from a financial perspective, your number one goal is to get the student loan cleaned up. And I would do that within the next 9 months, especially with your new job, living on nothing. If the house does need repairs and things, like, put it in order and cash flow all of them, because you will be more stressed, Michael, if you go deeper in debt or you go get a second mortgage or you take out a HELOC, right? And you keep adding on to your debt to fix this house. That's going to cause more and more stress. So I would get all the facts I could down on paper, prioritize them, and just start knocking them out. And again, I probably would not jump the boat right now and
2: sell the house.
0: I probably wouldn't, unless it's just absolutely falling. I don't know. I don't know why you would, but I would stick in it a couple of years if you could. But now I think it's one of these things like, that was stupid. That was so stupid that I did X, Y, and Z, right? And we call it stupid tax around here. And say it out loud, and you learn from it. We've all done stupid stuff, made bad decisions. But I think clarifying those and seeing those is going to help you move forward. And I think some of this fear, too, I mean, I'm not a therapist, but is in your head. And I think you can get some of those answers.
2: You get some of those answers. Yeah,
0: so which is going to be
2: helpful.
0: If
2: you're financially precarious, your body's right to sound all your alarms. So don't try to silence those alarms. Like Rachel said, information will be your friend at this stage. So go get those facts. Go sit down with a counselor. And, yeah, if you can, stick it out. Stick it out. Stick it out.

0: If you want to win with money in 2026, you can't keep living normal. Normal's broke. You need a plan. 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
3: In the Gulf, Tropical Storm Bertha making landfall again, this time in southern Texas, northeast of Galveston. Up to 3 feet of storm surge is possible. Meanwhile, dangerous flooding along the southeast.
4: The same storm system that spawned multiple twisters in the northeast, now dumping torrential rain across the Carolinas. Nearly half a foot of rain around Raleigh, snarling travel, taking down trees and power lines.
3: ABC meteorologist Leslie Lopez. Iran's new threat as the U.S. launches a 13th day of attacks. Barely any ships now coming through the Strait of Hormuz. And now Iran-backed Houthis say they're striking ships in the Red Sea. President Trump announcing today he's imposing new double-digit tariffs on dozens of U.S. trading partners just as the clock runs out Friday on any stopgap levies he imposed after defeat at the Supreme Court. Vance Bolter sentenced to serve two life sentences plus an additional 40 years in prison after pleading guilty to shooting two Minnesota lawmakers and their spouses last year. This is ABC News. Foreclosure filings have spiked nationwide. That, according to data analysis from the firm Atom, it shows foreclosure filings increased by 71% from 2020 to 2025. Florida has the highest number, followed by New Jersey, Delaware, Nevada, and South Carolina. It comes as home sale prices have reached record highs. Before the House broke for the August recess, lawmakers passed a bill to prevent members of Congress from trading stocks.
5: The bill that's passed the House would essentially impose fines payable to the respective House of Congress for members who buy corporate stocks. The bill would cover their spouses and dependent children, too. This is a popular idea in Congress, but only 13 House Democrats voted for the measure because GOP leaders also included voter ID provisions in the bill. It now moves to the Senate, where Democrats could block it unless those voter ID provisions are taken out.
3: ABC Stephen Portnoy. Quarterback Fernando Mendoza, number one pick in the NFL draft this year, signing a $57 million contract with the Las Vegas Raiders. Dave Packer, ABC News.
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12: From the WMAY newsroom, I'm Mike Widmacher. A nearly $4 million restoration of the Lincoln Herndon Law Offices in downtown Springfield is complete, according to the Illinois Capital Development Board. The CDB worked with the Illinois Department of Natural Resources to restore some of the architecture at the state historic site. The project also included upgrades to air conditioning, lighting, security systems, and fire alarms and sprinklers. The building was constructed in 1840. It was the only remaining location where Abraham Lincoln maintained a law office. Illinois election officials say the state's voter registration lists are accurate and up to date, and safeguards are in place to prevent non-citizens from accidentally getting registered. Capital News Illinois reports Illinois experienced a software glitch in 2019, allowing roughly 545 non-citizens to become registered. But officials say that problem was quickly resolved and 15 people voted. The U.S. Department of Justice recently threatened to prosecute state election officials who failed to keep non-citizens off their voter rolls. In Illinois, local election authorities have the primary duty of maintaining voter registration lists. For more news, visit WMAY.com.
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16: Here's your updated News Channel 20 Storm Team forecast. Lows around 61 tonight under partly cloudy skies. Easterly winds around 5 miles per hour. Cloudy skies expected tomorrow. Slight chance of rain showers. Daytime highs approaching 77. Cloudy skies expected tomorrow night. Slight chance of rain showers. Lows dip down to about 65. I'm meteorologist Kara Foster on 97.7 and 970 WMAY, Springfield's News and Talk. Currently 71.
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20: It is the Jesse Kelly Show. Let's have some fun on a Thursday. We are almost done with the week. Congratulations. The weekend is so close, you can smell it. And we have an enormous, wonderful show for you tonight on The Jesse Kelly Show. I'm going to address this. Some guy writes a very reasonable email about, hey, can't some of these foreigners stay here? This is going to be combined with Mike Lindell and his comments that have gone all over the place. We're going to have a long talk about that. Talk a little bit more about the Senate, okay? We're going to talk about, well, I'll tell you a little story about a congressman who's in trouble. I have a little bit of a history with him. These communists love criminals, don't they? Another Secret Service agent in trouble. And speaking of the Secret Service, threats are through the roof. All that, emails, so much more coming up tonight. Wonderful emails on the world famous Jesse Kelly Show. And before I go anywhere else, let me remind you that tomorrow is Ask Dr. Jesse Friday, and you need to get your questions emailed in right now to jesse@jessekellyshow.com. All right? All right. So I'm sure that you have already heard Mike Lindell's comments, or at least you've read a headline about Mike Lindell's comments. Mike Lindell, running for governor in Minnesota, received Trump's endorsement a while ago. Minnesota's primary is August 11th, so that's right around the corner. With Trump's endorsement, you would think that he's probably the leader in the clubhouse to win that primary. Trump's endorsement goes a long way. It's the most important factor. You understand all that. Well, Mike Lindell had this to say.
0: I want to make conditional non-resident visas. And this would be, I'm going to actually talk to the president about this, but I want to start with Minnesota. These conditional non-resident visas, you would have 6 months. Anyone's here that is an illegal immigrant comes in, you get checked in the courthouse, you get fingerprinted, you get checked in to get this conditional non-resident visa. Now you have 6 months to do that. You're not a citizen, but you don't have to leave ever, as long as a couple of things happen. One is you can't commit a crime be convicted of a gross misdemeanor or better. Right now we have 1,300 people in Minnesota that are in our prisons that are illegal. We pay $110 million a year to house them. They need to be shipped out. Okay.
21: Yeah. The president is not going to go for this.
0: Let me finish the plan, Esme. So you have this, and now at the end of the 6 months, of these people, if they want to go get a driver's license, they can go get a driver's license. But just like when I used to get DWIs, there was conditions on my driver's license. They will have to get a driver's license, but they will have to learn to speak English and to read our signs here.
20: Okay. As you can imagine, those comments have landed like a turd in the punch bowl at the company Christmas party. How is anybody going to pay for this? He went on to explain that.
0: You now have all the money that you gain. It's in the billions, not millions. In the billions you gain from them paying taxes. Now, these employers, okay, you take that money and you use it to legalize people. You bring it to, you know, because right now a lot of the people, they can't afford $5,000 to $15,000 to go through the system to be legalized. Right. I went down to Florida and checked it all out and people that are coming in legally.
21: Well, I know.
20: $5,000 to $15,000 to be legalized. We'll just take some taxpayer money and use that. All right. Now, I am going to come back to that. I really am. But I want to pair that with an email. Don't dismiss this guy. Very experienced, obviously, well thought out email. Here he was. Hey Jesse, I listen most days. I greatly enjoy your passion. I don't always agree with everything, because of course no one should be a lemming, and that is of course correct. I have been in the floor covering business for over 30 years. During that time, almost all the blue-collar U.S. citizens have stopped doing installation work. At least 70% of the work is done by foreigners, some legal, many are not. The challenge: removing all the illegals from this particular skilled workforce will greatly harm the floor covering industry, thus many other businesses as well. This isn't fast food or assembly line work, and robots haven't been programmed yet. It's a skilled trade. All new homes, apartments, remodeling, commercial flooring, replacements, etc. will suffer drastically. Imagine you want new flooring, and you're told it will be 6 to 9 months before you can get it installed, and the price is going to be 40% higher. Calm down, Chris. It'll be fine. The new home costs just went up also. I want every illegal out of this country, he says. With that said, our government created this problem by allowing it to happen over many years. Why can't we create a sponsored work visa process for those skilled laborers? Zero government assistance of any kind, and so on and so forth. Thoughts? All right. So here are my thoughts. How much do you know about addiction? I'm talking about addiction to some sort of substance. Maybe you are currently addicted. Keep struggling, by the way. You're going to overcome it. Maybe you've gone through it with yourself, family members, friends. But addiction is a wild, wild, wild thing. We'll use something like heroin, but this applies to anything, really. Cocaine, alcohol, it can apply to anything. If you do it for long enough, let's say every single day, and I, by the way, I've lived this life in the past, so I know exactly what I'm talking about here. I've told you this before. I used to struggle with alcohol, certainly when I got back from Iraq and whatnot. I have been there. I have been the guy not stopping to grab some beers for the house on the way home. Oh, I stopped and grabbed some beers for the house with also one or two road beers so I could get a head start on the drinking I was going to do at the house. Okay, I've done this, right? I've done this. I've lived it. And let me tell you, if you do it long enough, your body and your mind will get used to it. And your body and your mind, even though it's harmful for you, you know, heroin's bad, booze, whatever it is, even though it's harmful for you, bad for your body, bad for your mind, of course, your body will at some level need it in order to function in certain ways. And if you stop it, it can actually be dangerous if you stop it all at once. Did you know that? And I mean legitimately dangerous. And we can go past normal symptoms like, hey, I'll tell you this. This is one that I went through. Couldn't sleep. Once you stop drinking yourself into a coma every night, had a hard time getting to sleep. Took a while to figure that out. Other things, right? It is. It

0: can be and usually is a process. That's what the United States of America has done with immigration since the 1960s. That's 60 years. I've used the word 50 before, but it's really 1965. Anyway, but 50, 60 years of the United States of America, this huge country, 50 states, different entities, more moving parts than you or I could ever calculate or even comprehend in our mind. 50, 60 years of getting hooked on drugs. 50, 60 years of an entire country stopping for road beers on the way home from work every single night. Now we get to where we are now. Our health is failing. We just had a physical. Doctor said, hey, man, your liver is about to come out the bottom of your slacks. Your body, your organs, your mind is being wrecked by this drug, by this alcohol you're on. You have to stop. That is where we are as a country right now. We 100% have to stop. I'll finish this up in a minute, and I'll address, you know, the email and the things Mike Lindell said, and I'll address that in just a moment. This is a big reason why I'm so passionate about Pure Talk. A big reason. You've heard me say it. I absolutely adore that the guy who leads Pure Talk did two tours in Vietnam with Mac V. Sog. You already know Mac V. Sog guys are my military heroes. I love that. I love that Pure Talk works with guys like Medal of Honor recipient Clint Romeshaw, who you heard on the show. I love that. I love that Pure Talk hires Americans. They hire Americans. You get to deal with an American job for an American worker. Make the switch. You don't need your big wireless carrier. It's a fraction of the cost of the big guys. Unlimited high-speed data. Oh, and did I mention now, right now, if you switch to Pure Talk, you enjoy your first 3 months of talk, text, and data for just $15 a month. What are you paying now? Pick up your phone, dial #250 and say Jesse Kelly. #250, say Jesse Kelly. We'll be back.
1: He doesn't care if you believe him, but he's right. Jesse Kelly.
0: This is the Jesse Kelly Show on 97.7 and 970 WMAY, Springfield's news and talk. Jesse Kelly here. 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

0: It is the Jesse Kelly Show on a wonderful Thursday as we near the end of the week. So that was the email about, hey, the flooring business, I would argue the construction industry in general. And we got to have these guys. We got to deport them, but we need some work visas. Otherwise, we're going to lose all the guys who do flooring. Okay. All right. And I played for you Mike Lindell's comments. Now, Mike Lindell caught so much heat over the last 24 hours. He came out today and he said, as always, I stand with President Trump and fully support his policies to deport illegal aliens from the United States. Immigration law, here we go, is a complex issue. Some of my comments have been taken out of context about guest worker visas in which people take seasonal jobs for a few months. I do not support amnesty. All right, let's play his comments again. In context,
1: I want to make conditional non-resident visas. And this would be, I'm going to actually talk to the president about this, but I want to start with Minnesota. These conditional non-resident visas, you would have 6 months. Anyone's here that is an illegal immigrant comes in, you get checked in the courthouse, you get fingerprinted, you get checked in to get this conditional non-resident visa. Now you have 6 months to do that. You're not a citizen, but you don't have to leave ever, as long as a couple of things happen. One is you can't commit a crime be convicted of a gross misdemeanor or better. Right now we have 1,300 people in Minnesota that are in our prisons that are illegal. We pay $110 million a year to house them. They need to be shipped out. Okay.
2: Yeah. The president is not going to go for this.
1: Let me finish the plan, Esme. So you have this, and now at the end of the 6 months of these people, if they want to go get a driver's license, they can go get a driver's license. But just like when I used to get DWIs, there was conditions on my driver's license. They will have.
0: It's not amnesty, but you can stay here and you can work and you have a driver's license and no one's ever going to deport you. Okay. I'm actually not going to sit here and destroy Mike Lindell. I'm not. I'm really not. I'm not going to destroy the guy, very well thought out email, who sent in the email. Hey, some temporary visas, you're going to wreck the flooring industry. I'm not going to destroy anybody because I understand exactly what you're saying and why you're saying it. We have been hooked on drugs, alcohol, the drug of illegal immigration. We have been hooked on it for 50 or 60 years. And if we wake up and somebody just grabs us and takes us out to the mountains and chains us to a bed until we're no longer hooked on drugs, that might kill us. Even if it doesn't kill us, you're going to be laying there in a cold sweat, miserable, dry heaves, can't sleep. Because you, your body, your mind as a country needs those foreigners, not just illegal ones, by the way, legal ones too. It's just what companies do now. What's that? We got to expand. We need 1,000 new IT guys. Someone call India. It's just how business is done in the United States of America now. And to just stop it all at once, it might hurt. And that is very legitimate, by the way. It's not might. It will hurt. It'll hurt your pocketbook. You know that? In the long run, it'll help. In the long run, prices will go down. Rent goes down. Mortgages go down. Gas goes down. Healthcare goes down. In the long run, every part of your life gets more affordable when you deport 107 million foreigners. But in the short term, you're going to pay more for blueberries. You're already paying too much at the grocery store. In the short term, let's talk about what the flooring guy said. You got a construction project of any kind coming up? Getting some trees planted, doing a remodeling. Maybe you're building a house, business, something like that. Might be some delays. Might be some elevated costs compared to what you're used to. I don't deny that at all. Here's my thing. The goal has to be, no questions asked, to get off the drug. That has to be the goal. And I know a lot of people, but probably you, share that same vision. That has to be the goal. We have to get unhooked. This is killing us. It is unhealthy. We are dying because of this addiction that we've been suffering from. The goal has to be to get off of it because we are so poisoned and so sick right now The American people, you know what they don't want to hear? I should say the patriotic American people. You know what they don't want to hear? All right, hey, a little heroin's fine. No, I know, you got problems and your mind is melting. And look, I know your liver's about gone because of years of alcoholism, but hey, one glass of wine, not going to be the end of the world. It's a glass of wine. We just need a little wine. We used to have a lot. Isn't it a great compromise to have just a little? There's no appetite for that. And there shouldn't be. I'm not naive. I understand in the end, Washington working the way it does work, I understand that they're going to try the best they can to, well, keep a few here and keep a few there. I mean, even Trump has done that. Giving out visas to some of his business friends and things like that. Even Trump has done that. I understand that. I hate it, but I understand it. We have to be focused, almost singularly focused, on getting 107 million people out of the country. And we do have to understand pain will come with it. Pain is necessary now. Don't get hooked on heroin if you don't want some pain coming at the end. I'll finish up in a second. Hang on.

0: by a magician.
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2: From the WMAY newsroom, I'm Mike Widmacher. Abraham Lincoln Presidential Library and Museum will be hosting a back-to-school bash on Saturday, August 1st. The event will be a free day of games and crafts for children and helpful services for parents and caregivers. The event will run from 9 a.m. to 1 p.m. at Union Square Park next to the Abraham Lincoln Presidential Library and Museum. A former candidate for Springfield City Council who pleaded guilty to charges connected to the drowning of a 7-year-old in his foster care was arrested Monday for possession of methamphetamine. Springfield Park District Police arrested 50-year-old David Yankee on Monday night. Yankee was also initially charged with possession of drug paraphernalia and operating an uninsured vehicle. Yankee pleaded guilty in April to endangering the life and health of a child for the March 2024 drowning of Barrett Cochis in a pool at Yankee's home on Winnebago Drive. Yankee is serving 2 years probation as part of that sentence. He finished third in the election for Ward 4 Alderman in 2023. The Wisconsin State Patrol has given more details on the hit-and-run crash that led to the death of New Berlin Police Chief Terry Neidegger. According to reporting by WCIA, the Wisconsin State Patrol states the accident occurred on Interstate 90 near Wisconsin Dells. Neidegger's eastbound pickup truck collided with an SUV traveling the same direction. The collision sent Neidegger's pickup truck across the median into westbound lanes, striking two semis. Neidegger sustained fatal injuries. One of the drivers of the semi sustained minor injuries. The driver of the SUV fled the scene in another vehicle. The crash remains under investigation. For more news, visit WMAY.com.
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6: Here's your updated News Channel 20 Storm Team forecast. Lows around 61 tonight under partly cloudy skies. Easterly winds around 5 miles per hour. Cloudy skies expected tomorrow. Slight chance of rain showers. Daytime highs approaching 77. Cloudy skies expected tomorrow night. Slight chance of rain showers. Lows dip down to about 65. I'm meteorologist Kara Foster on 97.7 and 970 WMAY, Springfield's News and Talk. Right now, it's 66 degrees.
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12: It is the Jesse Kelly Show on a wonderful, wonderful Thursday. Remember, tomorrow is Ask Dr. Jesse Friday, and the questions are already flying in. 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There is simply no appetite for any kind of a, quote, reasonable take on just a few workers here, just a few workers there, even if it is a reasonable take. In a vacuum, it's a reasonable take. Hey, flooring's going to be too expensive. Hey, if you're working here, in a vacuum, maybe it is reasonable. We don't live in a vacuum. We live in a country with headlines like this. Migrant accused of murdering three apartment staffers over a parking spat said he hated the American system. He's from Ethiopia. He executed three people over a $65 parking fee. He's here, hates the country, and just butchered three Americans. When these things are happening on a daily basis across the country, nobody wants to hear about your reasonable approach. They don't. And let's remember something. I mentioned that it's a poison. That's what we've been hooked on, the drug of immigration. It's a poison. Remember what the results are. Here's the governor of New Jersey.
13: In June of 2023, nearly 3 years before I became governor, a serious software error in New Jersey's motor vehicle system led to the improper voter registration of what we believe to be roughly 6,600 people in our state. When New Jerseyans applied for a driver's license or identification at the MVC, they were asked if they wanted to register to vote. In the case of this error, some individuals indicated that they weren't citizens and weren't eligible to vote, but the software registered them anyway. Initial analysis shows that fewer than 400 newly registered individuals voted in an election due to this software error.
12: Error. Just a software glitch. Yeah, the Department of Justice is looking into it. Here's John Solomon.
14: The governor said, not our fault. It was a software glitch. No big deal. Well, overnight, we reached out to the software company that runs New Jersey's system. And you know what they said? There's no software glitch at all. The state of New Jersey knew they were putting non-citizens, i.e. foreigners, onto the voter rolls. It is the state's responsibility to determine who is eligible to vote and who's not. The software had it marked right.
12: You know, the Trump administration has launched an effort to clean the voter rolls of illegals. Just clean the voter rolls in general, dead people and illegals. You know that they've launched this effort nationwide. You probably already knew that. We talked about it before on the show. But here's the thing. Some states have complied. Hey, you know what? We don't even want to deal with it. Here's our voter rolls. Clean it up. Some states have said no. Mostly blue states. There are some red ones, but mostly blue states said, no, you can't have our voter rolls. You know how many states there are? 30 states. That's three-fifths. 30 states have told the federal government, no, you can't have access to our voter rolls. It's not complicated why that is. It's quite simple. What we are hearing out of New Jersey just happens to be in the news right now. Please don't take this. Please do not take this as a New Jersey story. I'm not even from New Jersey. What's the big deal? Who cares? This is not a New Jersey story. What's happening in New Jersey is happening in Washington. It's happening in Oregon. It's happening in California, Massachusetts. It's happening in Rust Belt swing states like Wisconsin. What's happening in New Jersey is happening across the United States of America. And what's happening is quite simple. We are keeping dead Americans on the voter rolls, and illegals are getting those Social Security numbers, and they are voting in elections. They are. It is happening in mass. The poison of immigration is resulting in the poison of Democrats elected across the United States of America. And I don't need to, do I need to bring up Alyssa Slotkin's comments again? And she's not the only one, by the way. Alyssa Slotkin, multiple Democrats have come out and said, if we pass the Save America Act, Democrats won't be able to win elections. Democrats are a 20% party. I stand by it. I have said it a bunch. They are a 20% party. This is not a 50-50 country. It's not a 60-40. I don't even think it's a 70-30. The Democrat Party is a tiny, insignificant, regional party. Are the majority of people in Manhattan right now Democrat? Of course. Are the majority of people in Massachusetts Democrat? Probably. California? Maybe. Maybe. I mean that. I have many, many friends in California who tell me they steal every election with illegals. I'm here to tell you there are states and cities that you consider blue and I consider blue, and they're blood red. But because we have been poisoning ourselves with immigration over the course of five decades, six decades, we think these places are blue. There's a reason they run to the news and say this stuff.
9: 6,600 people are now being scrubbed from their voter rolls, and she is vowing that this will not happen again, saying when they find problems, they will fix them. All of this is coming as President Trump is amping up his unproven claims of widespread election fraud.
12: Unproven claims. Now, that brings me to an uncomfortable subject, and then I'm actually going to tell you a little story about cutting people off and a U.S. congressman. I'm going to merge all these things together, but that brings me to this. Here's a headline from the Epoch Times. Trump's border czar announces the highest arrest numbers in June and July. Okay, that's good. It's good. All right. And it is good. Now, have you ever heard somebody, say, Barack Obama deported more people than so-and-so. Barack Obama deported tons of people. There were even people on the left who called him the deporter-in-chief in a derogatory way. Have you ever wondered what the story is behind that? Because it wouldn't make sense that an America-hating savage like Barack Obama, surrounded by the same communists who surrounded Joe Biden, why would he not want to flood the country with foreigners? Well, Barack Obama was a much better liar than Joe Biden and the people around him. Barack Obama knew that he just simply had to lie. He wanted the foreigners in here the same as anyone else. He wanted to lie. So what to do? What to do? Well, here's what you do. The devil's in the details. You take the people you meet at the border and you tell them to turn around. No, you can't come in. We want to come in. You can't come in. You turn them around and you count those as deportation. Thus, making it look like you're actually deporting people when everyone knows you're bringing them in. Okay? Daily Wire has a story out. We apparently have hit the 1 million deportation number. All right, rah, rah, rah. 106 million to go, but it's something. That's good. All right. A third of those are people we met at the border and turned away. We are getting some of the exact same garbage from people inside the administration who are trying to make you feel good and me feel good. They're doing the same thing with the same lie Obama said. No. All of them. Gone. All right. 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
12: 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It's on there. Maybe you have the iHeart Radio app, which that's free. It's on there. Sometimes people will email into the show and say, hey, the show didn't upload. Jesse, were you off today? Jesse, whatever. Technology sucks, okay? I hate it. And sometimes the platform itself doesn't display it, doesn't upload it, or doesn't notify you. It's just, that's how it goes. This is a long way for me to tell you this. If your preferred app doesn't have it, guarantee one of the other ones does, all right? And they're all free. Again, we don't charge anything to download the show, right? This much genius should be free to everybody. What, Chris? It should be. Now, I've told you this before. You know you need to cut people off, right? And here's why you need to cut people off. It's important to understand this. When you're young, you'll reject this. I did. And then as you get older, you realize this is true. You know that stat you see thrown around a lot there that 2% of the population commits 91% of the crime? That's a real stat. It's out there. Donald Trump has talked about it recently. 2% commits 91% of the crime? So how do you reduce crime? It's not difficult. It's remarkably simple. You take that 2% and you throw them in a dark hole and you never let them out. And crime in your society goes away. El Salvador was one of the most dangerous places on planet Earth. Rape, murder, extortion, you name it. El Salvador has no crime now. It's gone. It's allegedly the safest country in the Western Hemisphere. How do they do it? Well, they got rid of the judges because the judges were protecting the criminals. They dumped the judges, took all the criminals, threw them in a cage. No more crime. Gone. Go down there and enjoy a beach paradise. Still poor, right? But it's not complicated. This applies to everything in life. Everything in life. Do you know why traffic is bad most of the time? It's not everybody. The drivers here suck. It's one guy. It's one guy. He's 2 miles up. He was texting, swerved over, ran into somebody. Now there's a 5-car pileup, and you end up late to pick up your kid from school. Not because of everyone on the road, because of one guy. One guy. On social media, maybe you spend time on social media. People are hesitant to block people on social media. I try to block 10 people a day. It's a goal. That's my goal, 10 people a day. Why? Am I just being mean? I have to assume at all times that I have a bottom barrel percentage of people there. I have to find them and make sure they can never access my life again. And my life improves. all walks of life, cut someone off the second you sniff it. So let me tell you a story. Corey Mills is a congressman. The allegations are pretty bad against Corey Mills. You can go look him up yourself. He's currently under criminal investigation by the DOJ. I don't know that his political career is going to last very much longer. You know, I cut Corey Mills off years ago. You know why? I'll tell you a little story. So, you know, I do my TV show, I'm Right, on the first. And look, it can be a huge headache because we have guests on the TV show. You know, I don't do guests here usually every now and then, but we have guests on the TV show. It's just how you do TV. So when Corey Mills was running for Congress, he wasn't even in yet. My producer had booked him to be on the show. All right, now you're going to be on a television show, right? How would you prepare if you were going to be on a television show? Get to a quiet place and make yourself look presentable, be on time, just the basics of life. It's not about TV. It's about life, right? We had a little bit of a hard time getting a hold of him at the time of his interview. Finally, we got through. He was on the golf course. He was on the golf course and decided he was going to do the interview standing by the green with somebody just holding his phone with their thumb half over the camera. I'm not kidding. So insanely disrespectful of me, my producers, the show, everything else. Insanely disrespectful. I cut off the interview. I don't remember how. It was very fast. I think it was a minute. And told my producer immediately, he will never be on my show again, ever. Any show. I don't want to know him. I don't want emails forwarded from him. I don't ever want an interaction with that human being between now and the day God takes me home. Never. Now, I didn't know anything about all these dirty allegations he was going through, but I didn't have to know that. If you're the type of person who decides you're going to do a television interview when someone's bringing you on, and you decide you're going to do it while you're slamming beers with your buddy at the golf course and having one of your drunk friends hold your phone up, I don't need to know about your tax allegations or affairs. I don't care. I don't need to know any of that. I knew immediately, never again. And immediately his publicist was reaching out, and I flat out told him, I will never interact with you or him ever again under any circumstances. Don't ever contact me. Gone. Haven't thought about him since. Till I picked up the papers and saw, oof, DOJ investigation. Some really, really ugly allegations. And you know what? Because I'm a selfish jerk, you know what I thought to myself? Good for me. Good for me. I've told you before, you want to be happier in life, combine these two things. It's hard to combine them, but if you can do it, you're going to be so much happier. Learn to identify dirt balls and develop the willpower to cut them off. You combine those two skills, the rest of your life is going to be better. Every part of it. At work, at school, the weekend, your neighborhood, politics. Find them, cut them off. Congratulations, you have a better life now. We are going to move on and talk other things. I do want to address something Mike Lindell said about how much it costs to become a citizen here. Hang on.

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6: Pounding in the southeast, flash flood threats. ABC's Leslie Lopez is in Raleigh.
7: This is coming in from anywhere from the southeast area of North Carolina all the way down into South Carolina, and then also pushing out towards the west. There's a big area under a 3 out of 5 risk level for the region, so you really want to take all precautions as necessary.
6: Protests in Madison, Wisconsin today after a police-involved deadly shooting. The family of the man shot, Corey Ruiz, retaining civil rights attorney Ben Crump. Police say Ruiz pulled a knife. U.S. military says it's finished up the latest strikes in Iran. This is President Trump signals a possible major escalation. The president told Axios he's, quote, close to a decision on his threat of a massive attack on Iran. New Hampshire says it's linked at least 9 cyclosporiasis parasite cases to recalled lettuce applied by Taylor Farms and served at a medical facility. This is ABC News. 19 million eggs are being recalled for potential salmonella contamination. Midwest Poultry Services says the eggs were produced in Texas with a sell-by or best-by date of July 20th through August 17th. A Secret Service spokesman confirms a member of Vice President J.D. Vance's protective detail is the subject of an internal investigation.
8: It stems back to the story that was published last week by the outlet MS Now. And what they reported was essentially that the Secret Service agents on Vance's detail were fed up with his hastily arranged travel, including taking his son or a plan to take his son to a golf lesson on a helicopter. So that was what the story reported last week that led us to now where a Secret Service agent on his detail is being investigated for possibly leaking this information.
6: ABC's Catherine Falders. Comic-Con 2026 is officially open in San Diego. More than 120,000 people expected at the 4-day convention. Dave Packer, ABC News.
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13: From the WMAY newsroom, I'm Mike Windmacher. The Wisconsin State Patrol has given more details on the hit-and-run crash that led to the death of New Berlin Police Chief Terry Neidegger. According to reporting by WCIA, the Wisconsin State Patrol states the accident occurred on Interstate 90 near Wisconsin Dells. Neidegger's eastbound pickup truck collided with an SUV traveling the same direction. The collision sent Neidegger's pickup truck across the median into the westbound lane, striking two semis. Neidegger sustained fatal injuries. One of the drivers of the semi sustained minor injuries. The driver of the SUV fled the scene in another vehicle. The crash remains under investigation. Abraham Lincoln Presidential Library and Museum will be hosting a back-to-school bash on Saturday, August 1st. The event will be a free day of games and crafts for children and helpful services for parents and caregivers. There will be a chance to interact with animals from the Henson Robinson Zoo, as well as arts and science activities, and food trucks will be on hand for food and beverages. The event will run from 9 a.m. to 1 p.m. at Union Square Park, next to the Abraham Lincoln Presidential Library and Museum. For more news, visit WMAY.com.
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17: Here's your updated News Channel 20 Storm Team forecast. Lows around 61 tonight under partly cloudy skies. Easterly winds around 5 miles per hour. Cloudy skies expected tomorrow. Slight chance of rain showers. Daytime highs approaching 77. Cloudy skies expected tomorrow night. Slight chance of rain showers. Lows dip down to about 65. I'm meteorologist Kara Foster on 97.7 and 970 WMAY, Springfield's News and Talk. Right now, it's 66 degrees.
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19: Some folks are born made to wave the flag. 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
20: It is the Jesse Kelly Show, another hour of the Jesse Kelly Show on a fantastic Thursday. So here's what we have on tap this hour. I'm going to talk about this idea that it's too expensive to become a citizen here. AOC is making some noise in the Democrat primary. We'll talk about that. Communists will change the subject when you catch them in lies. All that, emails, so much more coming up in the second hour of the Jesse Kelly Show. And a reminder again that tomorrow is Ask Dr. Jesse Friday. And you need to get your questions emailed in right now to jesse@jessekellyshow.com. Now, I'm going to play you something I played for you in the first hour. I'm going to play it again because there's something that has always bothered me about this. Here was Mike Lindell talking about how expensive it is to get citizenship
0: here. You now have all the money that you gain. It's in the billions, not millions. In the billions you gain from them paying taxes. Now, these employers, okay, you take that money and you use it to legalize people. You bring it to, you know, because right now a lot of the people, they can't afford $5,000 to $15,000 to go through the system to be legal.
20: A lot of people can't afford it. Let's come up with a plan here. What we'll do is we'll tax some guys and we'll use that tax to help people afford it. A lot of people can't afford it. Yeah. Good. Good. It is not the job of the United States of America to import poor people. We don't have some moral obligation to import poor people. We have our own poor people to worry about. Maybe you're poor. It's not our job. But you don't understand. He can't afford $15,000. Good. Stay home. I'm glad he can't. Why do people bring this up? This reminds me of all the times the GOP has said something like, well, we do need a high wall, but a wide gate. Why do we need a wide gate? Why? Why is the goal to get people here? What in the world has twisted the people of this country around into believing that is the goal? You tell me it shouldn't cost $15,000? I agree with you. I think it should cost double. I think it should cost triple. I think if you want citizenship in the greatest country in the world, it should come with a cost. You guess what? In all things in life, you get what you pay for. If you want to go move to the Congo, I think it should be cheap as can be. For 55 cents in a bottle of water, they should let you become a citizen of the Democratic Republic of Congo or whatever new name change it is now. Why? Because Congo sucks. If you want to be part of the United States of America, it should be long. It should be difficult. It should be expensive. It should not be something that's handed out like nothing. It's not dollar dog night at the baseball stadium. It's citizenship in the United States of America. Why am I supposed to care that it's expensive? I don't want to be a cheap date. I want it to be expensive. I want it to be exclusive. I want it to be difficult because it matters. I believe in discrimination, and I believe loudly in it. The most underrated, demonized word in the English language is discrimination. I believe in it all the way. When I'm looking at people who are going to be around my kids, I discriminate. At where I want to live, I discriminate. When I'm looking at who I want to work with, I discriminate. When I think about the people I want as fellow citizens in the country I would die for, I believe in discrimination. I cut out entire nations just because the country sucks. Just a couple people. Why? What does it benefit me ever as an American citizen to have one person, even one, from Haiti? Why? What does it benefit my country, my children, their children after them? No. Well, that's discrimination. Yep, it's fantastic. Yes, it is, 100%. Well, what about this place? That place? What about Yemen? Why do I need anybody from Yemen? Anyone? Tell me why someone from Yemen helps my country, my neighborhood. Why do I have to take anybody in? Well, it might cost them $15,000. Yeah, good. Good. I want it doubled or tripled. That had to get that off my chest. Now let's focus on something good here. Democrats are very nervous about the DOJ going after the voter rolls. They're very nervous about it. I played you the governor of New Jersey earlier. Well, it was a glitch.
21: In June of 2023, nearly 3 years before I became governor, a serious software error in New Jersey's motor vehicle system led to the improper voter registration of what we believe to be roughly 6,600 people in our state.
20: Yeah, an error. And I already played for you, John Solomon.
1: The governor said, not our fault. It was a software glitch. No big deal. Well, overnight, we reached out to the software company that runs New Jersey's system. And you know what they said? There's no software glitch at all. The state of New Jersey knew they were putting non-citizens, i.e. foreigners, onto the voter rolls. It is the state's responsibility to determine who is eligible to vote and who's not. The software had it marked right.
20: Did you hear what Chuck Schumer said? Chuck Schumer is nervous because Chuck Schumer is one of those guys. He may not know all of it, but I guarantee you Chuck Schumer knows Democrats simply cannot afford our voter rolls getting cleaned up or they are going to be wiped out and the DOJ is on
2: it. Why is this moment different?
22: We have never had a president like Donald Trump whose ambition, whose sole focus and desire, it seems, is to overturn the election and cheated the election.
20: Why are they talking like this? Well, this is cheating. Democrats won't win. If we clean the voter rolls, Democrats are cleaned out. It's a good thing. Let's do some emails. There's lots of good ones, and we got a bunch of them to get to tomorrow, so we got to clear out some room. Jesse, if China is at war with us, can you give us an analogy and explain it? How can Trump be so cordial and friendly with Xi Jinping, pose for pictures with him, do interviews with him, visit their country, etc.? I've always wondered about this, and that's a very valid question. If China's declared war, and they have really, not hot war, but China has announced they're coming after us. They want to be number one. They want to take us down. We know at least some of the efforts China has made to destroy this country, infiltrate it, and infect it. We know. And remember, we only know some, you and me. Think about all the things we don't know, the efforts they've done, the things they've funded. So we know these things. But knowing all that, and Trump knows more than you do or I do. He gets all the classified stuff. Knowing all that, how do you meet with Xi Jinping? Shake hands, kiss babies, do a press conference. And you know Trump. You know Trump. Eh, we've always gotten along. He's going to say something like that and it'll make everybody mad. We've always gotten along. Great guy. He gave me a compliment. It's just how Trump is and it'll make everybody mad. But you know, those headlines will be out there. Trump called Xi Jinping a great guy. And then what will happen, and this is understandable, maybe you're thinking it right now, wait a minute, he just gave a press conference, he addressed the nation, even though no one carried it, he had just addressed the nation the other night and laid out, China's trying to cheat in our elections, and maybe he did. There's a

0: Maybe you're in the business world at some level, at any level. Maybe you're high up in it. You enjoy everybody you have to work with? Or man alive, that one salesman, you just want to wring his friggin' neck. That's life. I have to work with Chris. You think I don't know what this is like? It's a nightmare. When you're president of the United States of America, you have to do this with more than just China. You know where so many of the bodies are buried. You know what dirty thing that country's doing and what dirty thing that country's doing. And you know about this plot to assassinate you and this thing and that thing and this thing and that thing. But part of being president or just a grown-up is sometimes you got to compartmentalize that stuff. Stand there with a smile on your face and tell him how much you love his Szechuan noodles. It is what it is. All right. Talk for a second about John Thune. Marco Rubio first. He came out and said a couple things I think might be relevant for 2028 for those of us who look ahead. All that and more still to come. Before we get to that, I want to talk to you about identity theft. You don't want to experience it, I'm telling you. Go read. I'm inviting you to go look it up. Go look up stories of people who fell victim to it. You wake up one day, you roll over, you grab your phone, and your bank account's gone. Think about the panic. Honey, did you? What? Think about the panic. You start getting late notices in the mail. Late notices for what? 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
7: I think I'm almost choking from the smell of stale perfume. And that cigarette you're smoking, I'll scare me up to death.
8: It is the Jesse Kelly Show on a wonderful, wonderful Thursday. All right, let's go. Secretary of State Marco Rubio said a couple things. He was talking about Iran, and I understand, you know, I understand what they're saying.
9: Guys, I saw Araghchi, their foreign minister, who the other day say or something about their policies, an eye for an eye. The president's policy is a head for an eye. I mean, honestly, that's what it's going to be. I mean, they will pay a very heavy price for the things they're doing. They're already paying a very heavy price. You guys don't know it because you don't cover it. You're not in Iran. You're not in the street. They don't have a free media. But they're going to continue to pay a very heavy price.
8: Headline, Trump close to a decision on a massive attack on Iran. I just want to say, whatever they're doing, whatever they're going to do, whatever the plan is, I am praying it's successful. Maybe you hate this whole thing. I've been very honest with you about how I feel. Maybe you love this whole thing. Whatever, I got no argument with you, however you feel about it. However you feel about it. We have to get this wrapped up. We have to get this wrapped up. I don't know what wrapped up means. I don't know what wrapped up looks like. But I know we need it. That's one. Two. J.D. Vance and Marco Rubio are two fairly young superstars rising towards the top of the GOP. You don't. Please don't send me your emails telling me you hate this guy or hate that. I hate Rubio. I hate Vance. That's not what I'm saying. I don't care. I mean, hate who you want, but that's not the point. The point is their popularity, their name IDs through the roof. They're both very good with the media. They're both very eloquent. They're up there. And already people, depending on what they're looking for, are trying to pit them against each other in the 2028 presidential primary. I've explained to you before that that's simply not going to happen. It's not going to happen, and it doesn't matter what you prefer or what I prefer. I'm sorry. The truth is, Donald Trump is going to pick one. I suspect at this point in time it'll be Vance. I don't know that, but I suspect it'll be Vance. Donald Trump's going to pick one, and that guy's going to walk through the GOP primary. Other people will, of course, get in. Maybe good people. Maybe better people. But whoever, whether it's Rubio or Vance, whichever one of them gets Trump's blessing, the other one is not going to run, and the guy who gets Trump's blessing will be seen as the heir apparent, and he's going to win. Not telling you not to pick a horse, but I'm telling you, you can shout into the void till you're blue in the face. These guys are personal friends, and they're not going to run against each other, even if they wanted to. Even if they hated each other, they've both been around the game long enough to know it will be Donald Trump who chooses the Republican nominee in 2028. Maybe you hate Trump and the thought of that drives you crazy. Maybe you love him and you're thinking, great, that's how it should be. But it doesn't matter whether you love it or hate it. It's the way it is. Here was Rubio.
5: Prominent Republicans who have said they want you to take over the Iran negotiations. They trust you. They think that you will prioritize Israel's interests. And they're attacking Vice President Vance.
9: Who are these prominent Republicans?
5: Senator Sheehy, the Wall Street Journal opinion page. There are people.
9: Well, that's not a Republican. That's a newspaper.
5: Well, they
9: you're a troublemaker with these questions. Look, guys, listen. Here's the bottom line. You know who the lead negotiator is? His name is Donald J. Trump, the president of the United States. That's who dictates our policy. He has a team of people that work together on this.
8: It's a great answer. There are going to be competing interests trying to draft both of these guys in for various reasons, maybe good reasons, maybe bad reasons, but there'll be various interests trying to draft them in. I don't think you should waste too much emotional energy on it now because it is what it is. All right. John Thune said something that said a few things that's bothered me, but here he was talking about John Fetterman.
10: Senator Fetterman has indicated that if Democrats officially become anti-Israel, he would leave the party. Have you had any conversations with him about meeting?
8: Is that Pete Buttigieg asking that question?
10: Senator Fetterman has indicated that if Democrats officially become anti-Israel, he would leave the party. Have you had any conversations with him about maybe joining the GOP conference, and would you welcome him if he were to offer that message?
11: Yes, we would welcome him.
12: He talked to him about it?
11: I haven't talked to him recently. I have had conversations with him in the past, as have many of my colleagues, about the challenges he faces in his caucus. And you know, there are many of us who I think would welcome the opportunity to have him join the Republican conference.
8: Why? Why? John Fetterman, he didn't get here 5 minutes ago. John Fetterman has been in politics for, from what I can tell, his entire adult life. You remember, he was a mayor in Pennsylvania, rose up, state legislature. Now he's a United States senator. He's not some unknown quantity. John Fetterman is a far-left nutball. Because he goes on Fox News once a week and says something nice about Israel, we're going to welcome him into the GOP. Is that the only qualification there is? He's not with us on anything. Border security, deportations, tax policy, regulation, the energy, you could go down the LGBTQ freak mob stuff. There's not a single issue where John Fetterman is with us. But we have such battered wife syndrome in the GOP. We would welcome him. I can't wait. What? This is why I've said it a long time. This is why a male vitality stack from Chalk should be a requirement to be an elected Republican in Washington, D.C. I'm not even kidding. I would like to see an internal rule passed in the House and the Senate and the White House where every single dude gets a male vitality stack with their breakfast every single day. And under doctor's supervision, we have to watch you take it. It's natural herbal supplements. It's not like we're putting anybody on a drug. I'm interested in all of them getting a 20% increase in their T levels in 90 days. I want more focus. I want some actual guts. And that's why I want them all on a male vitality stack from Chalk. I want you on one too. Unless you're a woman, they have a female vitality stack for you. The greatest natural herbal supplements from guys. They don't just pretend to be anti-communists. That's the most hardcore anti-communist company I've ever worked with in my life. Go get a subscription. Your life's about to get better. C-H-O-Q. 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Mike Pence said something. It made me mad. Hang on.
13: Won't be long till summer.
12: from the WMAY Newsroom. I'm Mike Widmacher. Abraham Lincoln Presidential Library and Museum will be hosting a back-to-school bash on Saturday, August 1st. The event will be a free day of games and crafts for children and helpful services for parents and caregivers. The event will run from 9 a.m. to 1 p.m. at Union Square Park next to the Abraham Lincoln Presidential Library and Museum. A former candidate for Springfield City Council who pleaded guilty to charges connected to the drowning of a 7-year-old in his foster care was arrested Monday for possession of methamphetamine. Springfield Park District Police arrested 50-year-old David Yankee on Monday night. Yankee was also initially charged with possession of drug paraphernalia and operating an uninsured vehicle. Yankee pleaded guilty in April to endangering the life and health of a child for the March 2024 drowning of Barrett Cochis in a pool at Yankee's home on Winnebago Drive. Yankee is serving 2 years probation as part of that sentence. He finished third in the election for Ward 4 Alderman in 2023. The Wisconsin State Patrol has given more details on the hit-and-run crash that led to the death of New Berlin Police Chief Terry Neidegger. According to reporting by WCIA, the Wisconsin State Patrol states the accident occurred on Interstate 90 near Wisconsin Dells. Neidegger's eastbound pickup truck collided with an SUV traveling the same direction. The collision sent Neidegger's pickup truck across the median into westbound lanes, striking two semis. Neidegger sustained fatal injuries. One of the drivers of the semi sustained minor injuries. The driver of the SUV fled the scene in another vehicle. The crash remains under investigation. For more news, visit WMAY.com.
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15: Here's your updated News Channel 20 Storm Team forecast. Mainly cloudy tonight, lows around 61. East winds around 5 miles per hour. Slight chance of rain showers tomorrow, highs around 77. Cloudy skies expected. Slight chance of rain showers tomorrow night, 65. A meteorologist, Laura Lockwood, a 97.7 and 970 WMAY, Springfield's News and Talk. Right now, it's 69 degrees.
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8: It is the Jesse Kelly Show on a fantastic Thursday. Remember, you can email in your Ask Dr. Jesse questions right now, and you should, jesse@jessekellyshow.com. They don't even have to be political. Hey, Sasquatch Ninja, I have a hard time believing you would call yourself El Mayo if you were a cartel leader. Are you not one of those Miracle Whip freaks? Miracle Whip is fantastic. It's fantastic. Now hold on a second. I like mayo too. I have mayonnaise in my fridge right now. We switched over to Duke's. Hey, Chris, you people eat mayo, right? Can you? Is it kosher? You can't. Have you had Duke's? It's legitimate. Corey, Duke's? Is it no Duke? No on the Duke's? Oh, degenerate producer Corey has to make some dietary changes. We don't need to go into the details. Either way, I like mayo. I'm Mr. Mayo. You know what? I don't want that nickname. That's set. Chris, can you delete that? Anyway, Miracle Whip is a nice change of pace every now and then. A little fried egg, maybe a little bacon, couple slices of bread, a little Miracle Whip on there. What, Chris? I'm not the only guy. I am the only guy in this studio who likes mayo, who likes ranch, who likes... Have you guys ever had the white barbecue sauce, like the white sauce in this? You never had it? How much time have you spent in the South? You got to go look it up right now. It's big in Alabama. I don't know if they call it barbecue sauce, white sauce. It's awesome. Absolutely awesome. Mike Pence isn't awesome, and he said something that bothered me a lot. He went on CNN. Is what he said.
4: As I mentioned in the book, it's been a conservative principle for years that when you go to war to win. And one of the enduring lessons, and I lived through those years, that's when we first met, the war in Afghanistan, the war in Iraq, it seemed that there was always a willingness to fight, but fight to a point. I think we're in a moment right now where we've got to allow the armed forces of the United States to finish a war.
8: Why is it always the guys sitting in the air conditioning who talk like that? And they use these buzzwords that if you ask them details, they can't give you any. And look, maybe I'm taking it a little personal, spent a little time in Iraq myself. What do you think finishing the job in Afghanistan looked like, Mike? Not that you would know. I mean, you never heard a shot fired in anger. But what would finishing the job in Afghanistan look like? Be honest. I want people to be honest and real about everything. Would you keep American troops, mass American troops in Afghanistan and send them into the mountains until every single member of the Taliban is dead? Maybe you're sitting at home saying, yeah, that's what we should do. Screw the Taliban. Okay, understandable. How many troops are you willing to lose for that? To liberate Afghanistan from the Taliban, how many American lives should we lose there? How many? Because that's what you mean when you say, quote, finish the job. Finish, we should finish the job. And then people say this right now about Iran. I get emails every day about it. People, I don't know if they haven't thought about it enough. Maybe they're watching the wrong programs. We should finish the job. Let's finish the job. What's that mean? If you think that, fine. I want you to walk through it mentally. What does that mean? What does finish the job mean? Is that regime change? I have to assume that's regime change. So you want to eliminate every member of the IRGC. By the way, that'd be lovely. I would love that too, but let's not act like that just happens miraculously. Clean out the entire Iranian government, install a new person who could avoid getting killed and would actually be accepted by the people and give, what, an entire new constitution? Exactly how long do you think this is going to take? How many American lives? I hope you don't think you can do this with B-52s flying overhead. How many American lives should we lose doing that? Well, let's finish the job. It bothers me so much. And the people who use that term almost always, they're civilians who've never shot somebody. I can't stand it when I hear that. Mike Pence spent the entire, now I realize he's an older man, I got it, but he spent the entire global war on terror wearing a suit and a tie. Finish the job. Believe me, buddy, we did the best we could do. It just bothers me. I shouldn't let it bother me, but it bothers me. You know what doesn't bother me? In fact, I find it hilarious. When communists, like your liberal Aunt Peggy, get truth or facts thrown in their face, they all do the same few things. There's just a couple few things they learn. They either will call you names, or they'll try to change the subject as fast as humanly possible, or they'll just shut down and run away. Here's Representative Sarah Jacobs.
2: My constituents who are paying on average thousands of dollars more a month in costs because of this war would beg to differ that our economy is not impacted by the Strait of Hormuz being closed.
3: But California imports much of its oil and gas, unfortunately, because of its own regulations.
2: Yeah, I want to talk about the national average of gas, actually.
8: hold on. But let's talk about the national average of gas. I just wanted to remind you, that's a communist tactic. And the communists, you know, the Democrat in your life, they're just robots. Think about them like robots. They don't want to think through things. You know, we just had that talk about what does finish the job look like, how I want you to think about that. Communists never do that. And they don't want their people doing that. They want specific programming, specific verbiage uploaded to all the different communist cult members. And they'll send them out to the world to repeat those same things, but they're never going to be able to sit and argue with you in depth at all. They'll change the subject, or they'll shut down, or they'll call you names every single time. All right, one more thing here. Thune casts doubt on the Senate passage of the House budget plan. Little nitty-gritty thing, but let's talk about it. The House of Representatives, they threw the SAVE Act in a budget and passed it yesterday. Maybe you saw the headlines. Maybe you thought to yourself, oh, good, we're making some headway here. But praise God, we're actually possibly maybe going to get the SAVE Act. Okay. Larry Kudlow interviewed Low T. Langford out of Oklahoma. Here's how that went.
6: Right now, you, the leadership in both houses, are bungling everything, sir. I say that with all due respect, and we are personal friends. It's not, but you're bungling everything. Nothing is getting done. Your messaging is non-existent. You've lost your swag, your swagger, your riz, or whatever the young people say. No one knows what the heck you're doing, sir. They have no idea.
23: Yeah, you're welcome. And this is part of the challenge we've got with all of our media friends out there that are continuing to be able to beat up on Republicans and say Republicans are all the problem. But apparently the socialist Democrats in New York City, they seem to be perfect because most conservative media right now is beating up on Republicans and just ignoring the socialists who are running rampant all over the country. So,
8: That eunuch ginger out of Oklahoma would very much prefer that you would focus on Democrats and not beat up on the Republicans who won't do things like pass the SAVE Act. Remember why they won't pass the SAVE Act in the Senate. It's just a few Republicans, and they are dedicated to stopping you and me. On the good front of this whole thing, most of these guys are leaving. We are getting new blood in there. All right, I'm going to do some emails. Someone wants to talk a little more about China. Are they winning? Is China winning this long game? We'll talk about that. Before we talk about that, let's talk about gear. I'm a gear man. 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
8: It is the Jesse Kelly Show on a wonderful Thursday. Remember, if you miss any part of the show, you can download the whole thing. iHeart, Spotify, iTunes. Yes, I know you're mad about the Senate. Thune's already out there. Well, I mean, I know the House passed the SAVE Act in there, but I don't think we're going to have the votes for it. Although, I know. Remember, we are going through growing pains right now. Growing pains. We are changing the GOP from the low-T GOP and turning it anti-communist. That change comes through winning elections, getting these people to retire, bouncing them in primaries. That change does not happen overnight. It does not happen immediately when you wake up or I wake up and decide we want that kind of change. It takes time. It takes effort. Yeah, looks like the SAVE Act is toast. For now. For now. Doesn't mean it's dead and buried. Doesn't mean it's gone. For now. This guy is leaving.
0: Hi, I'm Texas Senator John Cornyn. The last year has proven quite a challenge as we've navigated the impact of COVID-19. But with safe and effective vaccines finally being administered, there's light at the end of the tunnel. Getting vaccinated is the fastest way that life can return to normal.
11: Under the effective leadership of Director Ray, the agency has remained committed to doing things independently and by the book.
12: Section 702 of the Foreign Intelligence Surveillance Act. I've called this the most important law that most people have never heard of. It's been called the crown jewel of U.S. intelligence.
11: We worked with the NRA to listen to their concerns, but in the end, I think they simply they have a membership and a business model that will not allow them to.
8: Yeah, I'm not going to wound your ears anymore. You hate that guy. So do I. That guy's gone. Gone. He's going to kneecap our agenda until January, and then we never have to deal with him again. We are going through growing pains. As we dump these losers like Tom Tillis and Cassidy and these guys, they're gonna steal a stapler on the way out the door, and it's gonna be inconvenient. They're gonna do things on the way out the door that suck. I wish we had some sort of a congressional system that works like the private sector does. You know how when you get fired, they have security show up at your desk and watch you pack all your stuff up and leave? Because at that point in time, they know you have nothing left to lose, and they don't want you to wreck anything. Yeah, we don't have that in the Senate. So we have to sit here and watch John Cornyn with his bitter teenage girl hissy fit screw you and me over as much as he can before he finally mercifully leaves. Fine, grit your teeth and bear it, whatever. He'll be gone soon. Jesse, something occurred to me the other day. China has us beaten by playing the long game. Consider this. First, thousands upon thousands of Chinese mothers give birth on American soil to kids who are now American. They take them back to China, raise them in their culture, communism, etc. They're already doing this. Second, China, through its cutouts, buys up lots of American property across the country fairly close to military bases. They've already done this. 20 years later, all those babies are given seed money to create brand new towns on that land, so on and so forth. Am I off base? All right, it says his name is Brian. First of all, you're not off base. You've obviously looked into this. We talk about it a lot. You've thought about it. All that is good. You're not off base. China has made significant inroads in the United States of America in more ways than you or I will probably ever know. However, the United States of America, it is a big country. The individual state system in this country, where there is so much sovereignty still that resides in the states. Now, there may be weaknesses in that system because of a lack of central control. I like the lack of central control, but obviously there are weaknesses that mean you can be exposed for that. However, the system we have can withstand a lot. Yes, China has made all kinds of inroads. But remember, China's in trouble too. Don't sit. All we get because we're addicted to headlines, outrage headlines. Yeah, I'm the same way. All we get is China's doing this, China's doing that, China's doing this with ballots, and the Chinese police stations in the country, Chinese taking over Hollywood, China, the university system, China, farmland, China, China, China. And every time we hear a headline about China, it's about something they're doing that hurts us. And we think, oh, man, we're already beaten. We're just waiting. If we were already beaten, they would have taken the final steps years ago. Years ago. Xi Jinping is doing what every communist dictator does. You know he's killing his generals? Do you know that? No, don't get me wrong. I don't think we know officially they're dead, but they're disappearing a lot. His political opponents are disappearing a lot. Maybe that sounds like he's powerful. That's exactly the opposite. That's exactly the opposite. You don't go grab this general, this guy who's the political opposition, and whisk them off to some Chinese dungeon where you pull their fingernails out before you shoot them in the head. You don't do that if you're safe and secure in power. Xi Jinping, because he's a monster, is surrounded by enemies. The Chinese economy, because they've manipulated their currency for so long, their economy, yes, it is big because there's a frigging billion of them, but it is crap. Yes, they manufacture things, but they manufacture mostly crap. Oh, their military's huge, though. They're putting these boats in the water and they're making these jets. Yep. You know what they all have in common? They're all made in China. Oh, I know they've stolen our technology and whatnot. And then they built them in a very Chinese way, which is cheap and crap. That's the truth. I'm not denying that they've made some gains, but they're not all powerful. Not at all. We continue on our course. We reshore our manufacturing. I think we're going to be fine. All right. Talk a little bit more about the communist infestation. Get to some emails. We make fun of bottom. All that and more. Hang on.

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6: Supplying clashes with Iran over shipping routes, ABC's Jonathan Curl.
7: As the war in Iran intensifies, sending oil prices surging above $100 a barrel, President Trump is threatening a major escalation. The president telling Axios, I am considering a massive attack, bigger than ever before.
6: Growing outrage in Madison, Wisconsin over the deadly police shooting of a black man during a struggle. Authorities say he was armed with a knife. That man's family retaining civil rights attorney Ben Crump. The man who pleaded guilty to the shooting deaths of Minnesota Democratic lawmaker Melissa Hortman and her husband was handed two life in prison terms plus 40 years. Vance Bolter also critically wounded another Democrat in another shooting on the same day. The Justice Department has agreed to withdraw subpoenas to several New York Times journalists over a leak about security on the new Air Force One plane. This is ABC News. Michigan confirmed another 500 cyclist psoriasis cases since Wednesday, bringing the state's total to 7,600. Fresh signs of a struggling housing market.
8: Mortgage rates now at the highest in nearly a year. Freddie Mac shows a 30-year fixed rate jump to 6.58% last week. The increase can push borrowing costs up along with monthly mortgage payments and sideline potential home buyers. Another hurdle, higher home prices and economic pressures leading to a surge in foreclosures. An analysis by ABC News showing foreclosure filings increased by 71% between 2020 and 2025. Florida leads with foreclosure filings, but New Jersey, Illinois, and California are also seeing a jump. Michelle Franzen, ABC News.
6: The European Union handed Google a $1 billion fine for breaking antitrust regulations. The EU says Google set up its search engine and Google Play to favor its own services over competitors. Dave Packer, ABC News.
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3: From the WMAY newsroom, I'm Mike Windmacher. The Wisconsin State Patrol has given more details on the hit-and-run crash that led to the death of New Berlin Police Chief Terry Neidegger. According to reporting by WCIA, the Wisconsin State Patrol states the accident occurred on Interstate 90 near Wisconsin Dells. Neidegger's eastbound pickup truck collided with an SUV traveling the same direction. The collision sent Neidegger's pickup truck across the median into the westbound lane, striking two semis. Neidegger sustained fatal injuries. One of the drivers of the semi sustained minor injuries. The driver of the SUV fled the scene in another vehicle. The crash remains under investigation. Abraham Lincoln Presidential Library and Museum will be hosting a back-to-school bash on Saturday, August 1st. The event will be a free day of games and crafts for children and helpful services for parents and caregivers. There will be a chance to interact with animals from the Henson Robinson Zoo, as well as arts and science activities, and food trucks will be on hand for food and beverages. The event will run from 9 a.m. to 1 p.m. at Union Square Park, next to the Abraham Lincoln Presidential Library and Museum. For more news, visit WMAY.com.
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16: Here's your updated News Channel 20 storm team forecast. Mainly cloudy tonight, lows around 61. East winds around 5 miles per hour. Slight chance of rain showers tomorrow, highs around 77. Cloudy skies expected. Slight chance of rain showers tomorrow night, 65. I'm meteorologist Laura Lockwood on 97.7 and 970 WMAY, Springfield's News and Talk. Right now, it's 69 degrees.
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19: It is the Jesse Kelly Show. Final hour of the Jesse Kelly Show on a Thursday. And then we're done. I mean, until Friday, but whatever. And then we're done. So we're going to talk about, well, Bottom's got some problems in Texas, and it is hilarious the reasons why. AOC was asked about leading that primary. We'll get to that. Some emails, some more infiltration in the government. All that and more coming on the final hour of the Jesse Kelly Show. Ooh, I wanted to get to this email. Hey, Jesse, the subject of this one is tedious personal anecdotes. Jesse, I enjoy your show. But please be advised that the moment you launch into some usually long, tedious, personal anecdote involving you, your wife, or kids, I immediately hit the mute button or switch stations, especially if I hear, trust me, I'm going somewhere with this. Please spare us the rambling details and get to the point. I tell you, we're having lobster rolls tonight. Chris, I didn't tell you this. For my birthday, hang on, I'm going somewhere with this. For my birthday, I got a gift card
15: to a website. I don't know if it's run by commies, so I don't want to give out the website. But it's, well, Chris, I don't want to give it. You want me to? Okay, I'll say it right now. It was Goldbelly. Goldbelly. Please don't tell me it's a commie website. My in-laws and my sister, because they know I like to eat, they got me a gift card, and the gift cards added up to $250 from Goldbelly, which, again, Chris, I made that exact same face. I was like, crap, that's a whole lot of money. Wait till you get on Goldbelly. They have all kinds, I mean, everything you can imagine. Desserts and steaks. Hang on, I'm going somewhere with this. Desserts, steaks, everything you can possibly imagine. They have lobster rolls from these various places back in Maine where they're pulling the lobster out of the ocean that day, and they're shipping it across the country. I think I got two-day shipping or something. I didn't want to spend all the gift card on shipping, but two-day shipping. Anyway, so it gets to the house last night. Now, I admit I don't buy a lot of lobster. Lobster is super expensive. I don't even go to that section of the grocery store. Maybe if you're at a steakhouse, you'll be like, oh, I see the lobster's market price. How much is that? I mean, when they're putting market price on the menu, that's generally a bad sign. But it gets to the house. I think in total, these are for four main lobster rolls, right? Four. They sent four buns. I believe the total with shipping and tax and everything else was like $190. It was a lot. It was a lot of money for four of these things. It shows up last night. It showed up too late. We'd already eaten dinner. Hang on. I'm going somewhere with this. It showed up too late. We were already eating dinner. There's not very much lobster. No, you know those little round plastic like Tupperware things? Not even the tall ones, the ones that are 2 inches tall. There's two of those. It's like $200. Two of those. I have teenage sons. I'm not even going to get to taste the lobster unless I force them to have one because they're going to wipe it out. Anyway, that was just a little personal anecdote. Thought you'd enjoy that. I am enjoying watching this. I'm enjoying watching various barbarians the Democrat Party has brought in because they served their purposes for a time, cause them complete nightmares. I think it's fantastic. I'm enjoying watching the communist takeover of the Democrat Party in New York City. I think it's awesome how scared the Democrats are. Well, we're a big tent. But in the meantime, behind closed doors, they're freaking out. I think it's awesome. And I am totally enjoying watching Bottom, James Tallarico, down here in Texas, watching him completely crash and burn as the Democrat nominee for Senate. And one of the reasons he's crashing and burning is it's Jazzy.
20: People be sexing.
15: Jasmine Crockett. Jasmine Crockett had a safe seat in the United States House of Representatives. I can't stress that enough. Yes, there was some redistricting where they redrew some lines. Her seat is still, it's one of the safest seats in the country. She was going nowhere. She could have sat there with her fake nails and the House of Representatives for the next, I mean, forever. She could have died in office like the rest of them do forever. But instead, Jazzy decided she wanted to be a United States senator. So she throws herself into the Democrat primary, but she can't raise money. And I'll again say, look, there are certain people who are just generally unpopular. I've brought this up when it comes to feminists. I really try to drive this point home, especially to young women. If you're flirting with feminism or considering feminism, everyone's going to hate you. Everybody hates being around a feminist. Even other feminists hate being around feminists. There's nothing more unpleasant than a bitter, miserable woman. Everyone will hate you if you choose to be a feminist. I'm warning you right now. Men, women, everybody. As it pertains to Jazzy, the loud, obnoxious black woman might be the least appealing demographic in the United States of America. Black people hate them. White people hate them. Foreigners hate them. Everybody on earth It's like 99.99% of the people on the planet, when they hear the loud, angry black woman, they go, oh, gosh, here we go. But Jazzy, that was her brand. That was her branding. This is her branding.
20: Isn't it interesting that thousands of white people storming the U.S. Capitol and beating police officers made it home safely? But brown people posing no threat to ICE agents are suddenly killed in cold blood.
15: This is Jazzy.
20: We're back again for another edition of the Republican Party's Great Replacement Therapy Session, where all the white men of the House Judiciary Committee lecture Americans on the importance of mass deportations so that they preserve their so-called American values, like shooting and killing American citizens who are peacefully protesting, or stuffing hundreds of thousands of people into cages without proper nutrition or medical care.
15: That may play well in Jazzy's district, or they may get you elected in Jasmine Crockett's district, but it's not going to get you the Democrat nomination in an entire state. All right. So she lost the primary. No big deal, right? No, I don't think you understand how truly poisonous these kinds of people are. Jasmine Crockett lost the Democrat primary, and she is not so subtly telling black Texans not to vote for James Tallarico. She flat out, we played the audio the other day, she flat out called it racist that she lost. It was racist. She has announced that she's not going to campaign with James Tallarico. This is unheard of. You know how it works. You've seen this your whole life. Democrat, Republican, doesn't matter. When the primary's over and there's a nominee, everybody campaigns with the guy for the most part. Vote for him. I love the guy. Everyone does. No, not Jasmine Crockett. How bad is it? Here's a headline from the Free Beacon. James Tallarico now says he backs reparations for slavery. The polls show he has a black voter problem after Jasmine Crockett called him racist. It's not humanly possible for me to enjoy this anymore, because Democrats have nurtured this behavior. They have recruited these people. They have nurtured this behavior. They have constantly

0: grade that a top Pentagon official was talking about undoing the Trump administration's policies on hidden camera. James O'Keefe got him. Got him on an undercover video. Now, the guy's gone. That's the good news. Brandon Newsom was his name. But how many people has James O'Keefe not caught? Not that it all should be on him, but how many of these people are there? Oh, here's a good story that goes with it. Secret Service suspends the agent accused of leaking J.D. Vance's travel details. That's kind of a big deal. All right, whatever. Let's do some emails and other things. I want to talk about this AOC poll, and then we'll do other things. Before we get to the other things, let me get to this. It's hard to find a good employee. I know it, and you know it. It's taxing. It's exhausting. And in this day and age, for some reason, people, they'll have a resume online, but then they don't respond. 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
4: It is the Jesse Kelly Show on a Thursday as we near the end of the week. 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So polling is something that you obviously know about and you're interested in. I'm interested in it. We're political nerds. Look, it's you and me here. We can't help it. We want to know who's winning, who's losing. What are the issues? We're interested in these things, and I'm glad you're interested. I'm glad I'm interested. Polling can serve a variety of purposes, and there can be consequences for polling. You know, I just talked about James Tallarico Bottom and Jasmine Crockett. Do you remember the story about what at least partially drove Jasmine Crockett into that Senate race? Cost her a seat in the House of Representatives? They started floating polling out there, which turned out to be fake, that she was beating James Tallarico in a prospective primary. Jazzy's dumb enough to believe that. She sees the polling. She jumps in, gets crushed. Political career over. Huh? Polling can drive these decisions. Well, New Hampshire, maybe you're in New Hampshire. I've never been. I've actually heard it's beautiful. 6 hours up there, Chris. You know that? Anyway, I've never been, but I've heard New Hampshire's beautiful. It's a small state. Probably, unless you're there, New Hampshire doesn't cross your mind a lot, and that's fine. But New Hampshire is one of those early primary states that's really, really important. If you want to be the nominee, the Republican, Democrat, it's not that you have to win New Hampshire. I'm not saying that, but you'd like to. It's nice. Well, they just had a poll come out. Gavin Newsom was practically non-existent. Dohm was even pretty far down the list. You know who sat at the top of that list? Alexandria Ocasio-Cortez, AOC. Listen to this.
5: I feel very, humbled by the support of everyday people. I think that, polls go up, polls go down. That's kind of part of how all of this works.
6: Why do you think yours are going up right now?
5: You'd have to ask folks in New Hampshire.
6: Right.
5: You'd have to ask them.
6: But does that change how you think about your future?
5: I think when I make decisions about my life, they aren't just rooted in polls. They're rooted in what people need, what is best for the country, and what is appropriate for the moment. And I think that right now, the most important thing before the country right now is for Democrats to win the midterm elections.
4: She's running. Remember why she's running. Remember, there are no downsides to running for president now. Maybe in the old days, if you threw your hat in and you ran in a primary and you're one of these people who got 1 or 2%, you got boat raced out of it. Maybe that would look bad. Ah, ha, ha, this guy ran for president, didn't do anything. Maybe it used to be that way. In this day and age, especially because of social media driving so many things, it only helps you. Really, there's an old saying. You've heard the saying before. There's no such thing as bad publicity. It's not that that's always the case, but today that's more the case than there ever was. If I came out right now and I said something insanely controversial, which everyone would expect at this point in time, but if I said something insanely controversial like Red Lobster's gross, I would never say something like that. But if I came out and dropped that out there, what would happen? I'd have the internet going crazy. Half the people would be like, yeah, Red Lobster is gross. Jesse's right. And then I'd have the people with taste piling on me saying, Jesse Kelly's stupid. Did you hear what Jesse Kelly said? I guess he's never had the shrimp scampi. Jesse Kelly doesn't know what he's talking about. But you know what's happening in that moment? Everyone's talking about who? Me. Everyone's talking about me. And at the end of this Red Lobster debate, dumb as it may be, because everyone knows Red Lobster's perfect, more people know who Jesse Kelly is. Chris, I just talked in the third person. I like that. More people know who Jesse Kelly is than they did before. AOC is insanely ambitious. AOC is going to be a fundraising champion. I don't know that the Democrat Party will allow her to be the nominee. You're not stupid. You remember, they didn't allow Bernie Sanders to be the nominee. All they worship is power. If they think the nominee can't win the general election, they're just going to knife him in the back. They did it to Bernie. They kicked Joe out of the White House. I don't think they'll allow her to win the nomination. But I think AOC is going to make a lot of noise in the Democrat Party. And I don't know that it's outside the realm of possibility that AOC is the vice presidential pick for the Democrats. Think about how much of a coalition these DSA types are commanding. If the Democrat Party thinks they need that part of the coalition, if they think they need those votes, and they think AOC delivers on those votes, oh my gosh. What if she won? Oh, gosh. All right, whatever. Let's do some emails next.

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1: From the WMAY newsroom, I'm Mike Windmacher. Illinois election officials say the state's voter registration lists are accurate and up to date, and safeguards are in place to prevent non-citizens from accidentally getting registered. Capital News Illinois reports Illinois experienced a software glitch in 2019, allowing roughly 545 non-citizens to become registered. But officials say that problem was quickly resolved and 15 people voted. The U.S. Department of Justice recently threatened to prosecute state election officials who failed to keep non-citizens off their voter rolls. In Illinois, local election authorities have the primary duty of maintaining voter registration lists. Christian County Health Department reported West Nile virus was found in mosquitoes collected on Monday in Taylorville. It's the first positive sample of the virus in Christian County this year. No human cases have been reported in Illinois thus far this year. Health officials recommended eliminating standing water around homes to reduce mosquito breeding areas, using insect repellent, and maintaining screens on windows and doors. A nearly $4 million restoration of the Lincoln Herndon Law Offices in downtown Springfield is complete, according to the Illinois Capital Development Board. The CDB worked with the Illinois Department of Natural Resources to restore some of the architecture at the state historic site. The project also included upgrades to air conditioning, lighting, security systems, and fire alarms and sprinklers. The building was constructed in 1840. It is the only remaining location where Abraham Lincoln maintained a law office. For more news, visit WMAY.com.
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3: Here's your updated News Channel 20 Storm Team forecast. Mainly cloudy tonight, lows around 61. East winds around 5 miles per hour. Slight chance of rain showers tomorrow, highs around 77. Cloudy skies expected. Slight chance of rain showers tomorrow night, 65. A meteorologist, Laura Lockwood, on 97.7 and 970 WMAY, Springfield's News and Talk. Right now, it's 67 degrees.
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12: It is the Jesse Kelly Show on a wonderful Thursday. Remember, if you miss any part of the show, you can download the whole thing on iHeart, Spotify, iTunes. So Jewish producer Chris asked about Pelosi's. Why didn't she ever make a run at it? Pelosi's too sharp for that. And let me explain. Once you've been in D.C. for long enough, and Pelosi's been there a long time, and once you gain a big enough fundraising base, once you've handed out enough money to other Democrats, which is increasing your standing in the party, so now you're in leadership position here and leadership position there. Now, you're not just a member of the House of Representatives. Now you're the Speaker of the House. She's been Speaker of the House multiple times. Well, what does that mean? You get a lot of the benefits of power the president gets without catching the heat. And there's some heat that falls on the Speaker of the House. But how often do you, when you're sitting with friends, how often do you discuss Mike Johnson? Mike Johnson's the Speaker of the House, third in line for the presidency. It's a big deal. Mike Johnson, as we talked about with senators and whatnot, if Mike Johnson hops on a plane right now and flies to Mongolia, Saudi Arabia, then it's somewhere in Latin America, wherever, he will be treated like he's the president, like royalty, armored security, you name it. Mike Johnson is an insanely powerful man. He gets the power without the heat. Now, somebody like a guy like Trump, he wants the heat. Trump doesn't care if you're complaining about him. Trump wants you talking about him. That's what he wants. Other people, they'd rather be, and it's not that Nancy Pelosi's been behind the scenes, but really she kind of has been. She wanted to be behind the scenes, the puppet master stuff. Let Barack Obama go to the White House and take all those arrows. Let Joe Biden go to the White House and take all those arrows. Do you happen to remember who was the main person who ran Joe Biden out of the race? Maybe when Joe Biden was president, maybe you convinced yourself that he was the most powerful person in Washington. After all, he was the president. Well, Nancy Pelosi ran him out of the race. There's this great scene in the show Game of Thrones, not for kids, by the way. Great scene in the show Game of Thrones where there's this older, super sharp, powerful, very evil man. And he's the hand of the king, the king's right-handed guy. The king is some snotty little violent teenage brat. And the older gentleman, the right hand, says, "Go to bed," to the king. King's like, "What? I'm not tired. I'm the king." The old man says, go to bed. After the king leaves, somebody says, "You just told the most powerful man in the world to go to bed." And he looks at him and says, "If you think he's the most powerful man in the world, you haven't been paying attention." Nancy Pelosi, as much as you and I hate Grandma Vodka, has been one of the most powerful people in the world for a very long time. And she didn't want to give that up to sit in the White House. Hey, Jesse, when it comes to the air fryer, you should know it's not the kind of appliance that should be tucked away in storage. I've never looked into your wealth. Thanks. But I would imagine you could afford a kitchen large enough to keep an air fryer on the counter. I know you're not producer Chris, but the preheating the oven to 400 degrees has to cost way more than pushing three buttons on the air fryer that preheats in 3 seconds and produces a higher quality cook. Cheaper, higher quality, just leave it on the counter. It sounds like Aubrey could afford a loss or two under her belt. Again, I am not the one responsible for the fact that the air fryer can't stay on the counter. All right? That's clatter. That's not on me. That's not on me. That's one. Two. You said that I can afford more counter space. You want me to sell my house for an air fryer? I have the counter space to put the air fryer on there. But even if I didn't, it's not like I'm just going to pack it up and move houses. I've been working on trying to pay this one off. Now, I'm a long way away from paying this one off, but wouldn't it be nice to have a paid-off house one day? I've always thought it would be the coolest thing in the world to just own your house free and clear. Granted, the government's still going to pillage you on the taxes. You understand what it is. Jesse, in the name of a just, merciful God.
7: In the name of a just, merciful God.
12: Why am I still getting political phone calls, texts, and mail flyers from the Republican Party? The primary is over. I am a solid Republican voter. I have never and will never vote Democrat. Demon rat, he says. So why is the Republican Party wasting money on me instead of chasing independent voters? Well, they don't know that. That's why. I don't want to be the guy that comes on the air and tries to defend the political text messages that melt your phone all the time. I get the same ones too. I'll get home and Ab will be yelling about it. I got 10 of these things that we're all annoyed. I'm annoyed. You're annoyed. Stop calling me. I'm already telling you right now, unless they pass amnesty, I'm voting straight ticket GOP in November, and I'm going to encourage all my friends to do the same. My vote, it's already in the bank, right? Not handing the country to the communists. So why do they keep texting? Well, getting out the vote. Have you ever heard of GOTV? Of course you have. Get out the vote. It's not small. People, human beings, the way we're built, most people need to be pushed. They need to be nudged. Have you ever wondered in this day and age of internet shopping, have you ever wondered why there are still so many salesmen working in retail, whatever you're in? Maybe you're in a big furniture store. You're going to have a salesman there. But we were in Macy's the other day. We had to buy a blanket for the bed. We were in Macy's the other day. They had salesmen in there. Car lot, salesman. RV lot, which I used to do, salesman. Why? I can go online right now. I can get on my phone right now. Look up whatever it is. Try to find the best price. Try to locate one. Why pay the salesman a cut of anything if you own that car dealership? Why pay the salesman a cut? Because the salesman still serves a purpose. And that purpose, I know you may find them pushy and obnoxious, and of course many of them are. The purpose is to give you a nudge. You, the motivated voter, do not need a nudge to go vote in elections. Primaries, general elections, whatever the case may be, you don't need any nudging. You are all in already. You're going to vote. If you're a political campaign, if it's Jesse Kelly running for Congress to lose again, I don't know you personally. I have to assume that you need a nudge. I'll tell you, my friends, my normie friends, they need nudges. I know you're going to find this very shocking. I've had to insult them into voting before. Really? You're not even doing anything. I saw you laying by the pool. Get your butt down. My friends need nudges, and lots of these guys are hardworking people. People need nudges. The text messaging is annoying. The phone calls are annoying. I know it. But you're on a list, a voter list, various other lists of all different kinds. And if you want to win elections, you got to spend some money and send out mass text messages. Vote for Jesse. He'll close the border. Or else. That's the way it is. Now, we still have one more segment. We'll talk just briefly about the rise in threats. That's certainly not good. We'll laugh about Michelle Obama being absolutely bitter. 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We'll discuss what that is. 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
1: It is the Jesse Kelly Show, final segment of the Jesse Kelly Show on a fantastic Thursday. 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Off the charts, Secret Service describes rising threats to protect these. They're up 40%. The culture of assassination is here, and it saddens me, but it is here. Have you ever had a job or a role of any kind, maybe not even a job, you didn't feel completely qualified for? And this could be something in school. Hey, we want you to do the presentation. Maybe it is a promotion. You weren't sure. You've had something in your life, haven't you? And you thought to yourself, oh my gosh, I don't know if I can do this. Well, Michelle Obama said something very interesting and very revealing.
2: It's not all that, because there's so many people like me, like you, women, minorities, folks who aren't supposed to be at these tables because they are sitting around thinking that they're imposters. You know, imposter syndrome. I've never heard a white man talk about imposter syndrome. I haven't met one who has felt it. I'm just wondering if you guys know what we're talking.
1: Everybody feels imposter syndrome from time to time. Everybody. I can't count how many times I've sat down behind this microphone and me and Chris and Corey will look at each other like, how did we get this show? Everybody has it from time to time. Now, the reason Michelle may think she feels it more than others is DEI created a lot of imposters. You feel like you have imposter syndrome because you're an imposter. That's why. You actually don't belong. That's why Pete Hegseth has had to can so many of these female admirals. Well, I had imposter syndrome because you were an imposter. You got promoted because you're a woman or black or gay or something else. You were an imposter. You weren't qualified. And that this has become the wine they use. They love this thing. This is some actor, by the way, some Avengers Doomsday actor.
23: You know, I think everyone feels imposter syndrome to some degree. I'm definitely empathetic to that. But immigrants feel it, I think, on a whole different level.
1: 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I'm glad you feel it. 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
12: 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Bronco, with 80% of the Iranians wanting to live in peace, and the other 20% are radical death to America types, when did the divide happen? I imagine it was slow, bit by bit, undermining of it would be a good history lesson. It actually would be a fascinating history lesson to kind of take this apart. But to make it completely simple, the 30-second to 1-minute version, it really comes down to a conversation we've had about the communist insurgency in America. It's not that they've had the numbers. They've never had the numbers, ever, anywhere. In Russia, they didn't have the numbers. They didn't have the numbers, but they were committed and they recognized choke points of power. So if I'm an Islamist and I want to take down the Shah of Iran and turn it into some dirtball terrorist-supporting Islamic country, and I want to beat women and do all these other horrible things that Islamists want to do, if that's my desire, I don't have to take over every square inch of Iran. That's not how that works. I have to identify the institutions of power, and I have to take them down by any means. How much, let me ask you, if you woke up tomorrow morning and you got on your phone and every social media site, every place you went, it was telling you that China has conquered the United States of America. And you got in your car and you drove down to City Hall and it was all Chinese dudes in a military uniform. And you turned on the radio and everything was just broadcasting China. They have invaded Washington, D.C., and they took over the United States of America. At what point in time would you accept that you now live under Chinese control? Well, maybe you'll fight a revolution, and I hope you would, but there would come a time if they grab this and grab that and grab this and grab that. There would come a time where you'd look around and say to yourself, so I guess they won? That's how communism works. That's how the Islamists work in the exact same way. They did the same thing in Lebanon. Poor Lebanon's been trying to get out of this forever. Supposedly, it's supposed to be gorgeous. Absolutely gorgeous place. It used to be a paradise from what I understand. Now, place sucks.
3: And now,
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6: Headlines we didn't get to.
12: Liberals protest against Wisconsin police for shooting alleged bike thief who tried to stab the cops. There is no evil the communists will not embrace. Oh, speaking of which, Minnesota's largest newspaper praises Tim Walz for pardoning illegal alien child rapists. You find any bad guy, any demon in society, and you will find Democrats who will defend him. Three-judge First Circuit panel upholds Massachusetts assault weapons ban. Don't worry, this thing's going to go to the Supreme Court. It's going to get shot down. Just always keep in mind, the communist is not worried about assault weapons specifically. He's worried about the fact that you're armed and he can't hurt you. He wants to send agents to your house to hurt and imprison you, and he can't do that while we own more guns than everyone else. Is Act Blue helping fund Abdul El Sayed's campaign with fake donors? Well, that sounds like something they would do. Trump rules out enrichment in Saudi nuclear deal and calls for the kingdom to join the Abraham Accords. Trying to wrap up this whole Iran thing has nudged Trump even further and faster into this. Hey, I want all the countries of the region, all of them, UAE, Israel, everybody, everyone. Hey, let's all come together and sign a big agreement, which they think will kind of freeze out Iran and force their hand. And like I've said before, let's just hope it works. Let's hope it works. We need to come home. All right. Tomorrow's Ask Dr. Jesse Friday. I promise we're going to have a real good time. We'll tackle whatever's out there. All right. Send in your questions. That's all.

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2: Protests in Madison, Wisconsin, following the deadly police shooting of a black man who authorities say was armed with a knife. And then the jarring moment when the police chief was interrupted during a press conference about the case.
3: You're going to say the same thing you all say every time a black body gets shot down in this city. This is a corrupt city.
2: The man shot identified as Corey Ruiz, his family retaining civil rights attorney Ben Crump. President Trump signaling a possible major escalation in the war in Iran. Trump telling Axios he is, quote, considering a massive attack bigger than ever before, unquote. And the president announced a sweeping new round of tariffs on the top 60 U.S. trading partners, including the European Union. A Secret Service agent on Vice President J.D. Vance's detail is under investigation and has been placed on administrative leave. The unnamed agent is suspected of leaking information about the vice president's travel, possibly compromising his security. This is ABC News. The government has withdrawn subpoenas that would have compelled 3 New York Times reporters to testify about their sources.
4: The Department of Justice had little choice in the matter after a federal judge said he would throw out the subpoenas if prosecutors refused to withdraw them. The Department of Justice served the subpoenas to reporters earlier this month after the New York Times reported about security issues with the new Qatari-donated Air Force One. Lawyers for the newspaper said the subpoenas were, quote, the latest salvo in an escalating series of attacks on journalists to intimidate them. In addition to withdrawing the subpoenas, prosecutors also agreed to approach the court if they attempt to subpoena the reporters in the future. Peter Haralambos, ABC News, New York.
2: Amazon confirms it's been carrying out layoffs this week within parts of its AGI, or Generative Artificial Intelligence, division. Workers there have been developing software with human intelligence can act autonomously. Amazon says in a statement that building large AI models remains one of the most important things they're working on. But the company is, as they say, sharpening its focus. Dave Packer, ABC News.
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7: From the WMAY newsroom, I'm Mike Widmacher. A nearly $4 million restoration of the Lincoln Herndon Law offices in downtown Springfield is complete, according to the Illinois Capital Development Board. The CDB worked with the Illinois Department of Natural Resources to restore some of the architecture at the State Historic Site. The project also included upgrades to air conditioning, lighting, security systems, and fire alarms and sprinklers. The building was constructed in 1840. It was the only remaining location where Abraham Lincoln maintained a law office. Illinois election officials say the state's voter registration lists are accurate and up to date, and safeguards are in place to prevent non-citizens from accidentally getting registered. Capital News Illinois reports Illinois experienced a software glitch in 2019, allowing roughly 545 non-citizens to become registered. But officials say that problem was quickly resolved and 15 people voted. The U.S. Department of Justice recently threatened to prosecute state election officials who failed to keep non-citizens off their voter rolls. In Illinois, local election authorities have the primary duty of maintaining voter registration lists. For more news, visit WMAY.com.
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11: Here's your updated News Channel 20 Storm Team forecast. Mainly cloudy tonight, lows around 61. East winds around 5 miles per hour. Slight chance of rain showers tomorrow, highs around 77. Cloudy skies expected. Slight chance of rain showers tomorrow night, 65. I'm meteorologist Laura Lockwood on 97.7 and 970 WMAY, Springfield's News and Talk. Right now, it's 67 degrees.
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0: From the City of Angels near the Pacific Ocean, good morning, good evening, wherever you may be across the nation, around the world. I'm George Norrie. This is Coast to Coast AM. Later tonight, open lines for you on Coast to Coast. Here's what's happening. A magnitude 5.0 earthquake struck roughly 24 miles southeast of Miami, Texas, not Florida, in the state's Panhandle region at 5:21 a.m. local time. The quake's epicenter was relatively shallow at 3.42 miles below the surface. According to the USGS earthquake catalog, this was the strongest earthquake recorded in the Texas Panhandle and only the fourth magnitude 4.0 stronger earthquake to strike the region since 1900. The quake was felt in Amarillo, Texas, as well as Oklahoma City and as far east as Tulsa, Oklahoma. My gosh. President Donald Trump signaled he is not yet ready to negotiate a new ceasefire with Iran, saying they need more of the same following several consecutive days of airstrikes. Here's our Tom Danheiser with more. Tom, what's going on?
1: Well, the U.S. military carried out a 13th consecutive night of Iran strikes Thursday. The war is expanding to another part of the region as U.S. President Donald Trump threatened Iran and its allies in Yemen with major military punishment if more attacks are launched at Saudi vessels in the Red Sea. There are signs the U.S. is preparing to ramp up military operations in the Middle East, including an increase in the number of refueling aircraft deployed to Israel, American B-1 bombers leaving U.K. bases, and dozens more medics being sent to a sprawling base in Germany. Meanwhile, President Trump said that Iran remains a threat despite recent U.S. military action, warning the regime still has evil intentions. Israel has warned Tehran on Thursday that any attack on Israel would trigger a crushing response, and the Pentagon continues insisting the Strait of Hormuz is open, but traffic through the vital waterway is at a crawl. This is helping push global oil prices back over $100 a barrel for the first time in over 2 months. George?
0: Thank you, Thomas. Patients experiencing severe heart attacks may have significantly higher concentrations of micro and nanoplastics in their blood compared to individuals with stable heart conditions, according to new research. Italian researchers analyzed blood samples from the coronary arteries of 61 patients undergoing angiograms, a procedure that analyzes blood vessels for irregularities. They found that nearly 84% of the patients suffering an active severe heart attack had detectable micro and nanoplastics in their blood. Polyethylene, a common material used in plastic bags and bottles, appeared in 97% of those patients who tested positive.
2: Wow.
0: Several lots of an over-the-counter medication used for allergies have been recalled after they were potentially contaminated with a different medication that could cause life-threatening reactions among some consumers. According to a notice shared by the FDA, four lots of hydrochloride tablets have been voluntarily recalled by Unique Pharmaceutical Laboratories. Food safety coach Jeff Nelkin with us here. Jeff, this isn't food, but it's a recall. My gosh.
3: Right. They just want to, again, if anybody has any side effects or is not feeling correctly, to contact their pharmacist or to contact their medical person who gave them this prescription. Anaphylaxis in this situation can be anywhere from hypertension to difficulty swallowing and possible loss of consciousness, and it could be life-threatening. So far, they haven't had any incidents, but if you feel you have product and you want to speak directly to the pharmaceutical company, it's Rising Pharmaceutical Holdings, and their number is 844-874-7464 if you want to reach them directly during the day.
0: Great. Thank you, Jeff. Jeff's website, NelkinFoodSafetyCoach.com. You'll be on again next week talking about, I'm sure, a food recall. And here's Kevin Randall back with us talking about his weekly UFO report, and he's the author of On the Second Tuesday of Next Week, by the way. Kevin, what do you have for us, sir?
4: Well, good evening, George.
0: Hello, buddy.
4: Yeah. You know, the trend toward respect in the world of UFO has moved forward slightly. News Nation hosted a seven-hour forum made up of military officers, former intelligence officials, researchers, scientists, and even congressional representatives. It showed that the move toward disclosure is bipartisan and suggests a growing scientific rigor in the investigation that wasn't there before. What they found is that there is a huge amount of UFO information that is still classified. This is something that we have claimed for literally decades. There's been a push by some agencies to expand the protection to unclassified material, which would defeat the purposes of disclosure. We learned that the military encounters happen more often than we thought. Again, I have spoken to fellow military officers over the years that confided their experiences to me, but made no official report for fear of being taken off flight status and losing their security clearances. A good example is known as the Kinross disappearance in 1953, when a jet fighter encountered a UFO and then vanished. I spoke with officers who were there in 1953 and who had additional sightings that were not reported to Project Blue Book. The colonel told me that the UFO took part of the jet, and the Kinross file in Project Blue Book is little more than a copy of page proofs from a book about the incident. Another corroboration of this is overflights of Langley Air Force Base in 2023. I've reported on a small aspect of this, but it was even more robust than I had thought. F-22 fighters were sent to other bases until the overflights ended after about 2 weeks. Still another aspect of this was Senator Roger Wicker saying that the Department of War was mystified by some cases, underscoring that not all incidents have conventional explanations. This was, of course, one of the problems with Project Blue Book and later the Condon Committee. They simply couldn't explain every encounter, and contrary to popular belief, the higher the level of education, the higher the person's level in government, and the longer the sighting lasted, it was more difficult to explain. Leveland, the Michigan sightings of 1967, and Rendlesham Forest encounters underscore this observation. And remember that 1969, when the Air Force announced the end of Project Blue Book at the closure of the investigation by the University of Colorado, one of the conclusions was there was nothing scientific to be learned by further study. And here we are, half century later, being told that there's something of scientific value that can be learned. We also have evidence proving that the Air Force provided the Condon Committee with several points before the investigation even began. In the end, the Air Force basically bought the scientific study and the university went along with it so that Blue Book could be ended. The former director of National Intelligence, John Ratcliffe, said that classified satellite imagery and sensor data relating to UFOs exist but have not been made public. And as we've seen in the four data dumps, little information has been released regarding objects operating in space or underwater, such as the USOs. This tells us there's much still to be hidden, or still is being hidden. The important outgrowth of the foreman was UFOs. Once the ballywick of the tinfoil hat-wearing brigade is now something that deserves proper scientific scrutiny. This does not lead us directly to the extraterrestrial, and I believe that while there are sightings that can be explained in the mundane terms, there are those incidents that defy explanation when all the evidence and facts are examined. The debunkers and the true believers have often influenced the reporting of UFOs. If we can strip that away, and this forum suggests that that is happening, although slowly, we can make real progress. And although I believe that some UFO sightings, both from the mid-20th century and those being made today, will lead us to the alien visitation, we aren't quite there yet. And that's what we have for tonight, George.
0: All right, my friend, that's Kevin Randall with his weekly UFO report. Up next, the man who has seen near-death experiences several times, Daniel Brinkley, joins us right here on Coast to Coast AM. 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
0: And welcome back to Coast, George Norrie with you, Daniel Brinkley with us, known for his inspirational lectures on the near-death experience, alternative healing practices, and self-awareness. He's the author of several books, including Saved by the Light, The Secrets of the Light, and is an expert in the dying process. Danyon has been struck by lightning twice, lived to talk about it, survived heart failure, brain surgery. He has been at the bedside of hundreds of veterans at the point of death as well. Here he is back on Coast to Coast. Mr. Brinkley, always a pleasure.
6: The pleasure belongs to me, George, and thanks for having me.
0: I had a great time with you when we taped our Strange Universe upcoming TV show. You did a superb job, my friend.
6: I thank you, but so did you, George, and it's going to be a knockout. The set was great. The style, the delivery, the cadence was great. I was proud.
0: You do a lot of great things. Later on in the show tonight, we're going to talk about some great things you're doing right now for vets, but tell me about something about, I've been reading a lot about lightning strikes. A group of 4 people got hit by lightning last week. What did it feel like? Did you get knocked out right away?
6: Well, The lightning came down the phone line, George. When people get struck by lightning, most people don't realize when you see the lightning striking, it's on its way up. It's not on its way down. It's already charged. So people can get hit by the lightning and as a discharge. But it came down the phone line and went in the side of my head and went down my spine and welded the nails of the heels of my shoes to the floor, then threw me out. The pain was searing. I could not move. I could not see because a ball of fire came through the room, and I couldn't see. I couldn't move, and I was burning and on fire. You know, and I didn't know what had happened or what was going on. And then getting struck by lightning is a sudden moment of lucidity and a severe shock to your electrical system. I think that's how I discovered that we were electrical beings and more spiritual than we were physical. But it was a horrifying 4 years, George, 2 learning to walk and feed myself, and 2 more being able to measure what we think is physical reality when you live in a conscious state or a dimensional reality of looking that it is not as real as you think.
0: Did it take that long for you to recover?
6: It took 2 years. I mean, I lay in the bed for months, and I would have to roll off the bed and hit the floor and crawl. I mean, and crawl to get to my rocking chair, and I would use the rocking chair. It'd take 30 minutes to go 15 feet. And then I would get in the rocking chair, and I could get my feet to move, George, so I could learn to rock. The pain was incredible. When I came back, you know, I was my first hospice patient. That's why I know so much about hospice, because there was no way I could have survived it, you know, but somehow through paying attention to being an energetic being as opposed to a physical being, I've gotten this far.
0: Were you a believer in the afterlife before this happened to you?
6: Had absolutely no interest in it. did, you know, it, you know, whatever it was, it would be the reason.

0: reason why I was leaving this world that would matter to me, it would not matter whether what caused it to happen. I didn't buy into religion. You know, I didn't buy into any of that stuff. I was a tough guy, George, you know that. And then I was in the Marine Corps. And then I worked for I was a contractor for a lot of projects in the evolution of American policy, you know, for 22 years.
1: I was with a friend of mine who passed 4 years ago, Danyon, and I was with him the night before he died. And he wasn't acting right. This was during the COVID time period. And he didn't quite have COVID, but he wasn't feeling well. But he just didn't act right. He was doing foolish things, making a lot of mental mistakes. And we got him home. We sent him home. He owned his own limo company. And we got him to stop driving that night, and we got him home. And the next day, we tried to get a hold of him. Nobody could find him. And so we did a wellness check on the house with the police, and they found him dead in bed. When people pass on like that, what are they going through?
0: Well, most of the time, everybody's specifically different. But what you're describing, when a person begins to transfer, when it's that appointed time and they begin to transfer, then a lot of times they're making mistakes because the reality of this physical dimension loses its value. And then there a lot of times when people are afraid of transition, someone comes or a group of people come that they're familiar with that helps them make that transition. You know, like you said, I've been a hospice volunteer for 48 years, and I've been with 358 people taking their last breath and 1,700 going from this world to the next. And I have my 2018 person, Mark. I'll see him tomorrow. But people go through a lot of different things depending on what their attitude toward the value of their life, whether the value of their life, the suddenness of facing the fact that they are leaving, or they've recognized that from some outside force. Like people, a lot of people sit with their parents and they hear the parents talking to their parents, but it's usually someone who's afraid of leaving. And that way someone who they know, trust, and love that comes and tells them it's time or it's okay.
1: When you had your near-death experience, the first one, tell me what it was like, not for the physical aspects of it, but for the near-death experience aspect. What did you go through? The lights you saw? What was it?
0: Well, when you saw where I left from, burning and on fire, I mean, that lightning went through everything. It welded the nails of the heels of my Bass Weegans to the nails in the floor. They had to cut the shoes up. It knocked me out of those shoes, George.
1: Jeez.
0: And that kind of pain. And then all of a sudden, when they got me in the ambulance, I'm floating above the guy taking care of me, the paramedic. He's got a headset on and he's talking to the hospital. And I'm looking at myself and I'm looking at what's going on. And then this tunnel forms. And when the tunnel formed over my left side and I began to move down this tunnel, it's like when you peel an onion, so many parts of me was separating and being left behind. And when I got to the end of the tunnel, it was wonderful. But George, when I first lifted out of my body, wherever I was at that moment was so much better than where I had left, it would not matter. I didn't know it was dead. I didn't never heard of a near-death experience, you know, and you were going to have Raymond on. I have known Raymond 50 years, George.
1: Raymond Moody, years. Great guy. Not feeling well tonight, so he had to cancel on
0: him. Well, but you know what? I have a great... I remember when this movement, the near-death experience, started, when Raymond wrote his book. And at the end of like the 1976, when Raymond's book was coming out, I met him because I was in, they took me to the hospital that he was going to medical school. And so it was a big write-up in the paper. Not a big one, but people wrote the stuff up in the paper. And when I saw Raymond, you got to remember, it didn't have a name when it happened to me. And I had the most extraordinary, spiritually moving experience of beings of light and levels of consciousness and dimensional reality and absolutely no way to frame it, George. No freaking way until I met Raymond. And he asked the right questions. I mean, he asked the right questions. So I'd have to say that everybody owes Raymond a great moment in their prayers. For I've watched Raymond over 50 years, and I saw what being strong-willed about the term near-death experience, and he was a PhD in philosophy, George, and they turned on him. He was an MD, a medical doctor, they turned on him, and he was a forensic psychiatrist, and they turned on him because he was describing a phenomena that was happening to so many of us. Because of cardinary pulmonary resuscitation techniques and the understanding of the physical body.
1: When you were on the other side, did you realize you were there?
0: No. Any wherever it was, I was okay until I had to face myself. Okay, but a lot of people have their whole family and their relatives come to meet them. I've heard these stories and people being resuscitated and telling these stories. And this is a combat soldier, World War II, telling me this. Okay, not somebody trying to build some important. He's in this hospital. He'll never leave this hospital. He'd been clinically resuscitated three times. On the second one, he had a near-death experience. On the third one, it was just that he went out and then they resuscitated him. And when he's telling you, that's when you know it's factual about what's happening with this. So I understand that Raymond created a way we all can understand the real way you leave here and what happens next.
1: We're going to come back in a moment with Daniel Brinkley and talk more about his near-death experiences right here on Coast to Coast AM.
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0: From the WMAY newsroom, I'm Mike Windmacher. Illinois election officials say the state's voter registration lists are accurate and up to date, and safeguards are in place to prevent non-citizens from accidentally getting registered. Capital News Illinois reports Illinois experienced a software glitch in 2019, allowing roughly 545 non-citizens to become registered. But officials say that problem was quickly resolved and 15 people voted. The U.S. Department of Justice recently threatened to prosecute state election officials who failed to keep non-citizens off their voter rolls. In Illinois, local election authorities have the primary duty of maintaining voter registration lists. Christian County Health Department reported West Nile virus was found in mosquitoes collected on Monday in Taylorville. It's the first positive sample of the virus in Christian County this year. No human cases have been reported in Illinois thus far this year. Health officials recommended eliminating standing water around homes to reduce mosquito breeding areas, using insect repellent, and maintaining screens on windows and doors. A nearly $4 million restoration of the Lincoln Herndon Law Offices in downtown Springfield is complete, according to the Illinois Capital Development Board. The CDB worked with the Illinois Department of Natural Resources to restore some of the architecture at the state historic site. The project also included upgrades to air conditioning, lighting, security systems, and fire alarms and sprinklers. The building was constructed in 1840. It is the only remaining location where Abraham Lincoln maintained a law office. For more news, visit WMAY.com.
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2: Here is your updated News Channel 20 Storm Team forecast. Lows dip down to about 61 overnight under mainly cloudy skies. East winds around 5 miles per hour. Slight chance for showers Friday, 77. Lows around 65 Friday night. Slight chance for showers. I'm meteorologist Laura Lockwood on 97.7 and 970 WMAY. Springfield's News and Talk. Currently, it's 63 degrees.
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3: One of the biggest things people are trying to get rid of is food noise. You're hearing it in your head. What am I going to eat next? 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
1: And welcome back, George Norrie, along with Daniel Brinkley. His website is linked up at coasttocoastam.com, and a couple of his books include Saved by the Light and The Secrets of the Light. Daniel, with your near-death experiences, and you've had many, did it change your views on anything?
8: Well, it changed my views on everything. I mean, I basically believe that most of us are crazy because, first, nobody really dies, George. It's a ridiculous concept. It's ridiculous to think that you're going to die and that the divine nature of who you are does not transcend this world. And this is the scary thing about what people think, thinking they're going to die and then the aftermath of it. Well, they're going to have what's called a panoramic life review, George. And I tell everybody listening who when people start talking about near-death experiences, if they don't make the panoramic life review an important part of their description of whatever their story is, don't trust everything you're hearing. Anybody who's had a real near-death experience, and mine were death, you know, one of them, the first one, I was dead. Right. It wasn't near dead, it was dead. You're going to face yourself. You're going to see your life pass before you. You're going to watch it from a second person point of view. You're going to become every person that you've ever encountered, and you're going to feel the direct results of your interaction between you and that person. And when that happens to you, you not only see the action of your intention of what you were trying to do, but you see the reason why you did it, and you get to be the person that you encountered. This was life-changing, George, because I was a jackass. You know, I grew up being tough, you know, sports, Marine Corps, you know, and I was in the middle of the craziest stuff in the world between 1969 and 1975 when this happened. So I wasn't even thinking about any of it, okay? And if I hadn't have met Raymond, I would have probably gone crazy, you know, because I had all the events that happened in this experience and trying to see in the early years of this journey for all of us, all the people who met Raymond, there was like three or four of us that drove this out into the world. Because once it happened to me, okay, I never had a problem again about whether you're going to die or not. That's insane to think it.
1: Right.
8: The other thing about the near-death experience is this. 95% of them said that they floated above their body. I am myself that. The first two, the lightning strike, and which led to cause an open heart surgery because of the damage done to me in the lightning strike. Okay. They were the same. I came down and went down the tunnel.
1: Did it feel like a dream? Did it feel like a dream?
8: No. No. Because here's something that happened, George. Going through brain surgery on the third one, I had a grand mal seizure. Okay, I'd never had anything. I missed all the drugs. You know, I never had anything. I've always been straight. Okay, so when this happened, the amazement of the transition of going to facing myself and seeing that. When people say they floated above their self and they saw their body lying in the bed in the car, and I am one of those persons. Well, George, who is the observer at that point? Who, with the question that the world should ask itself is, who is that observer? The person that's looking down at their body lying on that floor across that bed, that person is the true you. And then you'd have to think for a moment.
1: Is it your soul that's looking down?
8: Well, I think your soul is a more vast something than we're talking about strapped in a body. I mean, the soul in the Greek nature of soul is that combined divine connecting to God. Our conscious operation here, George, is you chose to come here and you were chosen to come here. And you have X amount of time here, and most of us who make it longer get to do more of what we set out to do and try to do. Okay, so the other thing that people have to understand about it is they think this. You are only a half a breath away from leaving this world on any given breath. you're half a breath away.
1: I believe that.
8: Okay. And what happens when you let that breath go? The only thing that leaves is the sound of your voice. Everything else is still there. For people not to understand that and look at that as reality is what confuses the greatest gift that the resuscitated people are bringing back. You know, and I feel comfortable, George, because I helped push this out with Raymond and I mean, in those early days, the kind of abuse we took from religions, the kind of abuse. But I thought about all the people who were like me who had nowhere to turn, you know, and you're watching all this stuff happen from a complete ignorant point of view.
1: Why did the religions attack you?
8: Because I didn't have a relationship with Jesus. None of my experiences have been religious. None of them have been religious. I did describe the places that I visited, like the crystal cities. I described them as cathedrals.
1: Right.
8: And the beings of light, I could have easily said angels, but they didn't appear to me as being that. These were radiant beings.
1: So you didn't see the heaven or hell, right?
8: Well, let me tell you, when a person faces themselves, when you have to face yourself in the life review, that's a little hellish, especially was for me, you know, because I was tough.
1: Right.
8: And I was abusive and I was, you know, all that kind of stuff. And so everything was about me until I had to experience the damage I did.
1: You were a tough Marine.
8: That's not, I'm going to say that. Sir?
1: You were a tough Marine.
8: Absolutely. And I was tough before that. You know, I was tough. I played sports and I'd hit you in the face and not think anything about it. But when you keep hitting yourself in the face, George, you have a tendency to change. But here's what is the remarkable part about it. I watched Raymond as a PhD in philosophy. And he would get attacked relentlessly by religions. And Raymond is a soft-spoken, really smart guy. I always used to laugh at him and say, you know, Ray, all your friends are dead. Socrates, Plato, you know, I said, so I know you're really bored because, George, this is one of the funniest human beings you'll ever want to meet. He's so freaking funny and his wit and as he looks at it all. And he was so amazed when all of a sudden this caught on, the thing caught on, the whole near-death experience, because people were having them and they started to talk about what they'd been going through. When Raymond wrote Reflections on Life After Life, which was his first book, it was dedicated to me, Vi, and Andy. And these were the three near-deathers that Raymond could depend on because of all the studies and the research and whatever people were saying. The stories were of us three. Andy was a guy on a pole, and he hit a 6,000-volt transformer, and it blew off both of his legs and his right arm.
1: Oh, my God.
8: And it was hard. I mean, it was hard, George, but he had the most remarkable experience. His panoramic life review was the most revealing to him because it was about looking to forgive, to go and be forgiving toward things that had happened to him. And then there was Vi, and Vi was a homemaker in her 60s then, or maybe 50s then. This is like 76 and 77. And she had a massive heart attack. And when she tells her story, there's nowhere you go. You're not looking for a flaw or looking for mistakes or looking for that they're using the near-death experience, as Raymond defined it, as a way of building up their self-esteem or getting over or selling a book or anything like that. And so Raymond dedicated, when he sat back and reviewed, and we were there, you know, Raymond, he lived like 15 miles from me, you know, so through all that period till he went to Charlottesville to do his psychiatry.
1: Daniel, how many non-believers have near-death experiences and it changes them completely, like you?
8: Every one of them. Everybody changes in a way, George. I just was driven, you know, like the thing we'll talk about next is the other side. But people have to understand they're not going to die. And they're inside of this body because it has to be, okay, in this reality. And their body is like a pet. And, you know, it loves you and you love it, but you have to take care of it. You have to feed it. You have to hydrate it. You have to walk it. And you have to take care of it. And what I always try to get people to do is develop the relationship with their body like it's a pet so that you're not always caught in the psychology of the physical realm is what you think is next and that you can identify yourself physically in the next level. So we always need a religious figure or an icon or something that we can identify with it in the physical, like Jesus, God, the guy with the beard, and I met and talked to God. Do you know how crazy that sounds? That's the craziest stuff in the world. George, I've been dead so many times, it's like a freaking comedy routine. Okay, and my stuff is, you know, it's documented.
1: Do they send you back or do you come back on your own?
8: No, I would have never come back.
1: Really?
8: I wouldn't have even thought about it. And if I knew I was coming back, this is just me being straight up and honest, I wouldn't have had it. I wouldn't have had it. But it was destined for me to decide whether I was going to stay. And to tell the truth, George, when I think about that open heart surgery, you think about because I didn't really want to do it. I didn't really want to get into the world of defending the near-death experience. I didn't want to do it. And I didn't want to do the things that I knew I was going to be responsible for doing because I knew the pattern. I remember by then I had the boxes of knowledge.
1: Aren't you glad you went through with it now?
8: Well, I would say that where all that is and where I've seen it and watched it for now 50 years, it couldn't be more perfect in coming true based on the vision in box 13, which is in Saved by the Light. Box 13, it couldn't be more perfect, George. I am so amazed of where I find myself in this world. Like you said, everybody has a divine mission that they're on, and then they have a personal mission that they're on. Because as they see obstacles and things in their life that can grow their nature, and grow a nature of conceptual and understanding in what appears to be physical. I don't understand it as cosmically as the divine created it, but I know how we look at ourselves as nonsense. We are spiritual beings. We are never, when you think that you've been separated from God or you think that you're separated from something, you have to think that there is no possible way for you to have it to be separated from the divine. If you were burning in freaking hell, George, you would still be that divine spark, that being connected. So when you know the truth about who we are and you know it and you've watched it over 50 years, and then to think that is crazy. You know, you're never going to be separated. And these are the funny things. Think of this, George. If you think about it, basic quantum mechanics based on what is in the side of an atom, mm-hmm. inside of making the atoms make up molecules, and molecules make up cells. And you have 35 billion cells in your body. And you are 99.99996% empty space. So by quantum mechanics today, measuring the cellular structure of you, you are not even here. Okay, that's a fact. Now watch this. The Nobel Prize in Physics in 2022 went to three physicists who proved that physical reality is not here and that we are constructing that reality.
9: Amazing.
8: I love and that. They gave him the Nobel Prize in physics for that discovery. Does anybody pay any attention to that? No.
1: Just us, kid.
8: Yeah, think about it. I mean, when we think about it, George, it's pretty cool to be alive today and to watch the divine course of action and to see how crazy we are and what we're doing. People have to change their mindset and they have to pull back and realize the near-death experience says you're not going to die, or you're not going to die in the ways that people have been telling you all your life. And number two, the person that's looking down at that body is the real you that'll let your that air breath out and let that voice go, and that's the real you. And then you have to realize you are an electrical being.
1: We're going to come back in a moment and take phone calls with Danyon Brinkley, and you're still eligible to call in during open lines later tonight as well.
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6: In Madison, Wisconsin, Thursday, after a police-involved deadly shooting, the city's mayor, Satya Rhodes Conway, saying the immediate focus is supporting the family of Corey Ruiz and the community.
7: Maybe we need to be changing our standards of what it looks like to know that you're fit to be in our community, serving our community, because too often we have a Corey.
6: Police say they shot Ruiz after he pulled a knife during a confrontation. The U.S. Coast Guard responding alongside the U.S. Navy, Canadian Coast Guard, and local agencies following a seaplane emergency landing in a Washington state bay. The U.S. concluded a 13th straight day of strikes on Iran, as the president is reportedly considering a, quote, massive attack. Meantime, oil prices again soaring past $100 a barrel as gas prices continue to rise. President Trump announcing a sweeping new round of tariffs on the top 60 U.S. trading partners, including the European Union. Canada facing a 50% tariff. This is ABC News. Some 20,000 people forced to evacuate homes, resorts, and campsites in southwest France, where a wildfire is spreading. A federal judge has extended the order blocking the proposed Paramount-Warner Brothers Discovery merger for another 14 days, meaning the deal cannot close before August 18th. A hearing is scheduled August 3rd in a lawsuit seeking to block the deal indefinitely. Break out the lightsabers and kryptonite. Comic-Con is officially underway in San Diego. The four-day event is filled with an artist alley, movie panels, product drops, and...
8: We're also going to the Star Trek meetup and also the Star Wars meetups. The great opportunities to meet other people who love dressing up in costume, gathering together and sharing techniques and whatnot.
6: Actor Johnny Depp appeared in character as Ebenezer Scrooge, scolding attendees on the street about not having a job. Ebenezer is set for release November 13th. I'm Dave Packer, ABC News.
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10: From the WMAY newsroom, I'm Mike Windmacher. The Wisconsin State Patrol has given more details on the hit-and-run crash that led to the death of New Berlin Police Chief Terry Neidegger. According to reporting by WCIA, the Wisconsin State Patrol states the accident occurred on Interstate 90 near Wisconsin Dells. Neidegger's eastbound pickup truck collided with an SUV traveling the same direction. The collision sent Neidegger's pickup truck across the median into the westbound lane, striking two semis. Neidegger sustained fatal injuries. One of the drivers of the semi sustained minor injuries. The driver of the SUV fled the scene in another vehicle. The crash remains under investigation. Abraham Lincoln Presidential Library and Museum will be hosting a back-to-school bash on Saturday, August 1st. The event will be a free day of games and crafts for children and helpful services for parents and caregivers. There will be a chance to interact with animals from the Henson Robinson Zoo, as well as arts and science activities, and food trucks will be on hand for food and beverages. The event will run from 9 a.m. to 1 p.m. at Union Square Park, next to the Abraham Lincoln Presidential Library and Museum. For more news, visit WMAY.com.
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12: Here is your updated News Channel 20 Storm Team forecast. Lows dip down to about 61 overnight under mainly cloudy skies. East winds around 5 miles per hour. Slight chance for showers Friday, 77. Lows around 65 Friday night. Slight chance for showers. I'm meteorologist Laura Lockwood on 97.7 and 970 WMAY, Springfield's News and Talk. Currently, it's 63 degrees.
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2: We're going to take your calls this hour with Daniel Brinkley as we talk about near-death experiences. Later on this hour, we're going to talk about House Bill 9237, which is stalling in Congress that would help vets. 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
2: Welcome back to Coast, George Norrie, along with Daniel Brinkley and your calls this hour. Daniel, would you say Raymond Moody was the one responsible for turning you around on this experience?
5: Oh, I would have been, I would have made it through. But I wouldn't have made it through without Raymond. He asked the right questions. You know, when you're trying to tell somebody or you're trying to get a grip on it, George, and you have no way in physical form in unbelievable pain and try to search out your spiritual self. And Raymond, because we have a lot of habits, we're both rockers. And he would ask me questions about the experience. And like he said, it was the most complex or the most informative one ever because I wasn't caught up in it. I mean, I had to go work on Daniel Brinkley, and I had him as the issue then and who he had to become. Okay, that was what I thought about all the way through it until I went to see Raymond 2001 after the heart surgery. I went to see him, and he was in a bad place, George. He had not eaten in a couple of days, and he was trapped in that house, and he didn't have any electricity, and it was Christmas Eve. And I thought about that This is the truth. I looked and I watched just how much he had done to help me and Andy and Vi, and how we kept it together with this little group of people talking over how do we get people to understand that there is this level of dimensional reality that Raymond cohesively named and outlined, you know, the common things that happen within it, and that it has to be looked at. But when you look at it, every time everybody's trying to tell us what we have to have by faith, those of us who know, I know what happens when you take that last breath. And I know what a near-death experience is, and I know what a death experience is. And I've lived around it, George, for 48 years.
6: Sure
5: I do have. This every day. I do it every day. So when people start looking at who they are, first, they are not going to die. Get over that. That's nonsense. It's lunacy. It's lunacy. And then number two, you're not that body. And number three, I think is most important, is you're an electrical being. And the food that you eat and the way that you think and the breathing that you do, if it's focused on producing enough electricity, when you take a cell of 35 billion cells that make up your body, George, and you take a cell, that cell has X amount of voltage, minus 50 kilowatt, minus 50 nanowatts. Okay, that's how much, if it gets below, it operates between 50, minus 50 to minus 90. Okay, and if it goes below that, it can become cancerous. It very rarely goes higher than that. So every one of these cells act and convert everything into energy to make your body work. And you see, when you think like that, when you stop for a moment and think like that, then you're contained about who you really are, that person that you are, and that this is something that you chose to do and were chosen to do. And this is how I've gone about it, George. I mean, and when I saw Raymond, I decided that the world needed to pick on somebody their own size. And I decided to write Saved by the Light with Paul and with Raymond. We were all there together. And I decided to put it all in that book. Okay. And then, look at it, it just turned into a movie, and it turned into all of that because I was just always telling the truth. I didn't have the
2: instant seller, wasn't it?
5: Oh, yeah. New York Times bestseller list. 26 weeks on the New York Times, 110 weeks total.
2: Good.
5: Became a movie. It's the second highest rated. It's the second highest rated television movie in history. I was the highest rated television movie in history until OJ came on, and OJ overtook it. And it's a Turner movie classic now. But it was the time for, like, right now, George. That time was preparing for where we are now, where our age group, we who are the baby boomers, which is an expansive, large group of people, are going to be leaving. And we have to think in terms of caregivers, and we have to think in terms of looking at ourselves from the near-death point of view. Because if you don't, you'll never see you. Everything is changing, George. It's all changing and shifting. You see it, and I know you do. The world is shifting so very fast around us. We have a religious war in the Middle East. I mean, it's either Allah or Jehovah. Who is winning that battle? If that's the historic grounds and God gave it to them, what is that?

0: this is, I would have never thought this way. I wouldn't have never thought about any of this. It just happened to me, and then it continuously happened to me, and it happened to me in some order that I don't totally understand, but it has. Okay. And I have learned how to adapt physically to converting energy. How do I get, what do I eat? How do I pray? How do I focus on it? What do I take? And then how I can take those combinations, and I eat according to that. And that way I can outmaneuver what I should have been gone 30 years ago.
1: They even had an actor that played Raymond Moody's part.
0: Yeah.
1: Straight out of your book.
0: They did a good job. I mean, I did the thing, George, because I was selling books. I mean, when they came and made the offer to me, and they made the offer, and I talked to Raymond and Paul, and they said, I said, okay, let's write it, but let's tell people the truth, and then let's put the boxes of knowledge in Saved by Life. And that argument with the publisher was, because some of the things that I had written down in 1977 of what I saw when I was there, okay, that I wrote it down in 77, and I told Paul, I said, Paul, I'm going to put this in this book, because if this stuff comes true, it means there's a life after death. That's what it means. And if it doesn't come true, then I was hallucinating, or wherever it was, you know, wherever it was, this didn't happen. Okay, and I owe the whole world or whoever bought that book an apology, because I didn't mean to deceive them. It was just what I thought. Well, the stuff came true. But when they wanted to publish it, one of the events that I'd said about Iranians having submarines was too close to the publishing date. And nobody even believed that. But then, like, within the first 2 weeks of that, the Iranians bought three old submarines from the Germans.
1: That's right.
0: And the book went crazy.
1: That's exactly.
0: And it was selling 25,000 or 35,000 books a day, you know, and it just went crazy. And so it was that I needed to push the value of the near-death experience out to the world. I had to push it so that people, when they started into the place of caregiving, where it's going to shift now, because you cannot think of our age group, George, and not think about our primary caregivers. There is no way, all of us are not thinking about it, and there's 73 million of us, and we are thinking about it, so we have to look at it in a way where the caregiving situation is identified, and that team is supported. That team is supported. So I live here every day and watch what's not done in the transition program and what the things that people most need. Okay, and there was something that Rain was going to talk about, was going to be the shared near-death experience. So let me cover that really quick.
1: And then we'll take calls. And I may hold you over next hour for a little bit to talk about this veterans healthcare program.
0: Well, I'd appreciate it, George. Okay, but so shared near-death experience. This thing came about in the early days of the near-death experience. And it was about people who were the closest to their loved one. Okay, and
1: they weren't sick. They weren't sick at all, right?
0: No, they were the person that was usually the primary caregiver, or the one person that never came, that they waited on. You know, they would wait. I've seen miracles in people waiting for someone to come. Okay, and I mean, I've seen this personally in my life. All right, but I've seen it so many times of people waiting to come, and that shared experience happens then. They feel the release. If you're going to lose, if the only thing that leaves your body is that half a breath and your voice, so you are only really the sound of your voice. Okay, if that's the only thing that's not there, everything else is there, and a lot of the stuff is just going on about its business. I mean, rigor mortis takes hours to set in, and it's still doing what it does, okay? And so they feel that experience of the release of people being able to go. And Raymond discovered it as a psychiatrist, how it would benefit people to know about it, that it was happening for people, so that sense

0: of closure and closeness could possibly be theirs, or the paying a close attention to the, I think it was, had breathing. It was one thing about people breathing in it. But George, I have myself, and I say this all the time because I'm still just a guy, you know, but I'm just a guy. But in my life, in pulling overnights, like people doing 4 hours when we're doing vigils, I would say that 18 times I have seen marvelous stuff as if I was just a guy out there doing hospice work.
1: Would you call it? Would you call it a miracle?
0: Oh yeah, three of them I am suspect of because they're 4 in the morning and I got there and I was doing my shift for the 2 hours or 3 hours. But I've seen people get out of their bodies. I've seen the room filled with light as people got to leave. And I didn't see the one with the room filled with light. I didn't see them get out of their body, but I saw the light come. I saw it light the room. I saw it go. I saw it close off and the person was gone. I mean, I've seen this kind of stuff and I've seen people looking around. You know, it's like you're acclimating. It was probably like I was in the first one. You know, I'm trying to figure out what this was or what was happening. I never even thought about I was dead. I didn't think about that until the panoramic life review. But any place I was, George, was better than where I left. Okay. And what I came back to deal with is, I mean, horror. Okay. The horror of it. But so a shared near-death experience is possible. What do I think about it? I think that when people realize that that person is never not connected to them, and that person's time, allotted time in this game or this dimensional reality was done, and there is nothing's going to stop that. That's the system. Okay. That's how it works in order to achieve the goal, and all that other stuff and all the ins and outs and the fluff that people add to reality, it's just not true. So when people start, if they have someone in transition and they want to go and see them, they have to remember three things. Number one, everybody needs to know that their life had value.
1: Right.
0: Everybody needs to know that. And you say it in such a way, if you have a personal experience with them, that's true. You can't lie to them. That you can relate to somehow they affected your life that made it better, do it. But if you don't have one, their life ain't valued. The next thing they need is closure. And how you do closure is when they're, you can't just lie in the bed and watch Jeopardy. Life is about progress. And no matter where you are, you have to be thinking of something to do. And so you say, okay, well then what do you want to do? Because you got to get them to make a plan of action because you can't just lie sedimentary in that bed. They know too much about drug therapies to keep you here longer than you're supposed to be here. And based on the insurance, how long they'll keep you. And so they need to know that. And you do that by talking to them about what they did and what job did they like the best and what job they didn't like the most and all of that stuff. So they start talking about their past and they start the panoramic life review. They start to review their life and talking about it. Okay. And then number three, they need permission. I have seen this maybe 30 times where the person was waiting to get permission to let go, George.
1: Did they want to let go?
0: They wanted to let go, but the person that they cared about or been with for 68 years couldn't let them go. And so she was holding on. And if their son hadn't have told him that that's what they were doing, and he went and did it to told her that he'd be okay, and it'd be okay if she could go, she passed the next day. And so I've seen 30 of those.
1: Are your books still available?
0: Oh, yeah. I think the most secret, Saved is the book that lays down the value of why I say I know what I'm doing. In this part, the fulfillment of the vision, which I wrote in the book. But I think that they're cheap. They're on Amazon. They're cheap. But I think Secrets at Peace was just a strategy. But Secrets of the Light, I think, is everybody that's going to be a caregiver, George, if you're going to be a caregiver, then and you're going to have to worry about that person in some good times and some really bad times, I think that Secrets of the Light, that was written by me and Catherine. And I think that Secrets of the Light is the book to have because I lay down seven things. I call them seven truths. And I lay them down as places that people can go when it's not when things are not going as well as they want them to.
1: It's like a training guide, isn't it?
0: Yeah. And what it does is I'm funny. You know how I am, George. What are you going to do? Kill me? You know, so what I try to do is give people things that they can know that it's the truth. So it gives them a little comfort, you know, like in Secrets, it's like you choose to be here and you're chosen to be here, but you came to make a difference. There are things that I know, these seven truths that I know you can depend on and find safety and refuge, especially if you're going to be a caregiver.
1: I mean, we're going to come back in a moment with you, Daniel. You're doing a great job. We're going to take calls when we come back in just a moment. We've got open lines next hour here on Coast to Coast. We're going to keep Daniel Brinkley for a little bit next hour to talk about this veterans health care bill that he is endorsing. And we will be back in a moment with your calls and Daniel Brinkley in just a moment on Coast to Coast AM.
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0: From the WMAY Newsroom, I'm Mike Widmacher. Abraham Lincoln Presidential Library and Museum will be hosting a back-to-school bash on Saturday, August 1st. The event will be a free day of games and crafts for children and helpful services for parents and caregivers. The event will run from 9 a.m. to 1 p.m. at Union Square Park next to the Abraham Lincoln Presidential Library and Museum. A former candidate for Springfield City Council who pleaded guilty to charges connected to the drowning of a 7-year-old in his foster care was arrested Monday for possession of methamphetamine. Springfield Park District Police arrested 50-year-old David Yankee on Monday night. Yankee was also initially charged with possession of drug paraphernalia and operating an uninsured vehicle. Yankee pleaded guilty in April to endangering the life and health of a child for the March 2024 drowning of Barrett Cochis in a pool at Yankee's home on Winnebago Drive. Yankee is serving 2 years probation as part of that sentence. He finished third in the election for Ward 4 Alderman in 2023. The Wisconsin State Patrol has given more details on the hit-and-run crash that led to the death of New Berlin Police Chief Terry Neidegger. According to reporting by WCIA, the Wisconsin State Patrol states the accident occurred on Interstate 90 near Wisconsin Dells. Neidegger's eastbound pickup truck collided with an SUV traveling the same direction. The collision sent Neidegger's pickup truck across the median into westbound lanes, striking two semis. Neidegger sustained fatal injuries. One of the drivers of the semi sustained minor injuries. The driver of the SUV fled the scene in another vehicle. The crash remains under investigation. For more news, visit WMAY.com.
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3: Here is your updated News Channel 20 Storm Team forecast. 61 overnight under partly cloudy skies, easterly winds around 5 miles per hour. Highs around 77, Friday, mainly cloudy. Slight chance of rain showers, Friday night, lows level off around 65, mainly cloudy skies expected. I'm meteorologist Laura Lockwood on 97.7 and 970 WMAY, Springfield's News and Talk. Currently, it's 61 degrees.
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1: 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Right at the top, it says Insider. 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
1: Welcome back. We're going to take calls now with Danny and Brinkley this half hour. Let's go to who's up. It is Linda in Virginia Beach, Virginia on the wild card line. Hello, Linda.
11: Hi, hello there.
1: Hi.
11: I have heard that dreams also can lead us into what we call death, and this actually happened with one of my cousins. She was not afraid to die. She was a Christian, and she chose to have hospice at home. One night she had a dream in which she saw a table with three chairs. Her parents were sitting at that table. Of course, they had passed several years ago, and there were three cups of coffee, an empty chair. The next night, she had a dream that started the same way. The table with three chairs, an empty chair, her parents there, three cups of coffee, but this time the coffee was steaming.
1: Ooh.
11: And shortly after she saw the steaming coffee, she passed.
1: What do you think of that, Danian?
12: It's easy. This is a person, a lot of times when people have a tough time letting go and they know it's the right time, then the other side, the level of where you would be safe and comfortable. There's two people in a cup of coffee. It means that they had always had coffee together. And the fact that the place was for three and there were three cups, that one was her. And as they work through the couple of dreamlike states, which I don't think they're dreamlike, they're hypnagogic states, to prepare her for the coming so that she could work through whatever was to let go of. I would like to hear and know about the conversation she had with the people between the two dreams, what she's talked to and said to the people during the day between those two dreams, because once that coffee was steaming, she knew that was her time to go drink that cup of coffee.
1: What do you think she said, Linda?
11: I wish I knew, but I don't. The person who was with her at the time of her death didn't say anything that she said in between. So I'm sorry, I don't know that.
12: Yeah, but that would be important. If I were you, I would check that out, because when she starts to tell these dreams, when she starts to tell them, she's also telling other things. She's also being forgiving, looking at forgiveness. All the things it takes that normally we need to do to let go. And this is a woman who is solid in her faith has to process, because transition, as we have been taught from a religious point of view, is not the mechanism. I mean, it happens sometimes for people who are really focused in it, but that's not the mechanism. So what it takes for her to be able to comfortably let go of what she was holding on was what they were symbolically doing. And they can bring her, when you're in this dream state, you can be brought to her. They can bring you to them in that level. I think it's really good, because it's just one more time that we are in control of our lives. And we know that destiny, and we know that time will come. And I'm looking forward to it myself.
1: But you show up, they'll go, here he is again.
12: Yeah, well, you know, they have to give me another body, because I've gotten the goodie out of this one. So what I would tell you to do, what I would tell her to do, George, is to be comfortable in the fact that these things happen. And they happen to a lot of us who need support in making that journey home. No one is ever going to be left alone, and they're not going to go into oblivion. They're going to go to some things that are systems and methods by which you let go of this world. But none of that stuff is horrible. I mean, when people talk about, when you look at a near-death experience, there's about 3% that have hellish type experiences. But I can understand 1.5% of that when I listen to them tell the story, because I know how the near-death experience frames itself in value concepts. So I can listen to it and to see, because when a person goes through all of this, when they go through it and you understand how the system works, then this is how they get, excuse me, this is how they get ready to make that transition.
1: Hey, take care of that cough, by the way, would you?
12: Well, it just came, George.
1: Did it really?
12: Yeah, it just came in the last hour.
1: Oh, my God. First time caller, Brian in Tennessee. Go ahead, Brian. Brian, are you with us?
13: Yeah, I'm here.
1: Okay, go ahead, buddy.
12: Hey, Brian.
13: I had a question. I've been told that after death and near-death experiences, that there are two doors. One door around it is you're able to see your past life, what happened, and the other door is kind of just blank. Is there any truth to that?
12: Well, I'd have to say there's truth to all of that. I mean, when you make this journey, what I've always talked about is what happened to me, okay? But in the course of the thousands of people I've talked to over the last 48 years, I have heard stories like that. People have ways that they view transition, the choices that you make, good or evil. You're going to be, there's the book of judgment, the hall of records. All these things have to be brought into play and thought when you hear people telling you about doors and you're going to make a choice. I cannot verify past lives. I mean, I don't see how it's possible for it not to be happening, but when I talk about the near-death experience and what people go through in the end-of-life care and in that transition, I am emphatic about it. There's no question. But when you talk about those things like past lives, I mean, if you're talking about the life you just lived as opposed to lives that you probably had before, I'm not sure which one of those you were talking about. But the fact of a past life, I have to believe that is possible, but that's just me intellectually believing something. But everybody's going to go in the choice. They're not going to have a choice about whether they're going to face themselves. I mean, the greatest part about the panoramic life review is this. You know that the universe is fair and just. And you know that things are in harmony and balance, and there is a movement to everything that we're doing. I mean, and that's the takeaway. So are you worried about someone that's facing death?
1: He's hung up.
12: Well, I just have a feeling that there's somebody in that, George, that he's thinking about, that he thinks he needs to tell this to. And if I were him, I'm going to support him in telling whoever wants to tell this to tell it to him and blame it on me.
1: When somebody's on their deathbed, assuming they're not torturing themselves to die, are they afraid generally?
12: Yep.
1: Is there any need to be?
12: Nope. Never happens. It will never happen. I mean, and the system is basically the same in how you leave here. There are some variances. Like I had a guy, and this was a Tuskegee Airman, and he was an ace pilot in World War II, black Tuskegee Airman.
1: Yeah,
12: you know,
1: they were the best.
12: And you know, this old black guy, I called him the Professor George. This old black guy, he was just as cool and just as smart, and he came out and he went to teach in school. He became a professor at a little junior college, and he built his career. And we resuscitated him. And when they brought him back over to the CLC, I sat down with him and asked him, you know, what had happened. And he started telling me about his brother. that he came across, and he could see a meadow and a lake, and he could see this bridge that his brother was beckoning him to come over, and that he said no. He said it a little military boyish, you know. And so
1: that you can't say on the radio.
12: No, I can't say it, but it was so freaking funny. I mean, when you framed it, the way he said it about realizing that his brother was dead and there was no, few words in there, way he was going over there and he was coming back to life. Can you imagine? Here's a guy, George. He gets resuscitated and he sees his brother beckoning him to come over, and he realizes he called him a MF-er. He said, that MF-er is dead. There's no way I'm going to be here. And they resuscitated him. That's funny, George.
1: Let's go to Jess in Salt Lake City, Utah. Hi, Jess.
14: Hi, good morning, George and Mr.
1: Danyon Brinkley.
14: Danyon, thank you so much for taking my call. And by the way, George, we've spoken before. We share the same birthday. So I just wanted to thank you both again for taking my call. And I had a question. And actually, I kind of wanted both of your thoughts on this. I'm absolutely terrified of death. I've never had a near-death experience, but I was wondering, Danyon, and also George, if you wanted to weigh in on this as well, because you've had several guests who've experienced similar situations, I guess, or something. When you're at that crossing point where you're like flatlined, do you have a choice? Do you say, okay, I'm not done yet, and I want to stay on the mortal coil, or do you have the option to say, okay? And then also, I believe in reincarnation now. Is that something that you both maybe have any insight on? And I can take the answers off here, not to waste anyone's time.
1: Danyon, no, let's start with you. Go ahead.
12: Yeah, I have no problems. Watch. I believe in reincarnation, but like I was just telling the young man that just called before, when I'm talking about death and dying and the first thing that you were asking about, I don't have any crisis or problems. I can defend these positions any which way about what it is and what happens and why it happens and the whole method in the system. But I have to believe that there are reincarnations because there are so many opportunities here in a savage land to find and add love and caring and smart living and living in harmony with a living planet. I mean, and I think that that's possible, that this living thing that we call Gaia, that we can live in peace in it and we can grow and develop and evolve in internally and spiritually. I believe that. And I think that could take many lifetimes, but when being in fear of death is silly. It's not troublesome when you look at it from, I'm telling you that you are never going to die. And being afraid, if you were a religious person, being afraid of going home to where you came from and being with your daddy for the rest of your life, listening to harp music, how can you be afraid of that? And to be able to connect to all your loved ones and all those people, to really look back at this life and see what the greatness that you and your family and your what you call the circle of logos, the seven logos who had come together to perform the task that you came to get together to perform. This is something funny. There may be somebody in Siberia doing the same system and movement with the same care and thought, not knowing each other, but the divine sees that place in a savage land, and savagery, as it gets worse, the more we're going to be responsible for being loving and caring. Okay, and then but to be able to do that and to be able to take on that mission is what makes the greatest most courageous thing about we who are here. Let me tell you something. When and I wrote this in Saved by the Light because when I'm in these beings, I'm an old Marine, everybody, and I'm sorry, and I think like that, and I think in intelligence gathering and assembling it and putting it in a cohesive action plans. And so when
1: you,
12: I'm there...
1: You never have to apologize, beings, Marine. Don't worry about that.
12: Well, just being honest with people, George, you know I am. But when I was there, at the end, before I knew I was coming back, because I would have done something. There was no way I was going back to that body. And yeah, would I have missed Sandra? And yeah, would I have missed my parents? And yeah, would I have missed my dogs and Meredith? But I was not going to go back into a paralyzed, dead body. I was not doing it. But when I was with these beings, they made this specific point, George. These are beings. These are like the old masters, the great, reverent, radiant beings. They radiated these colors, you know, and they had this thing about honor and integrity was in place. And when they were saying it and doing it, and I'm watching it, it brings the utter absolute peace in where we are.
1: When we come back, Danyon, we're going to talk about the veterans' health care, and so many people are still on hold wanting to talk to you. I'm going to keep them and you for a little bit, too.
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3: Protests in Madison, Wisconsin, following the deadly police shooting of a black man who authorities say was armed with a knife. And then the jarring moment when the police chief was interrupted during a press conference about the case.
4: You're going to say the same thing you all say every time a black body gets shot down in this city. This is a corrupt city.
3: The man shot identified as Corey Ruiz, his family retaining civil rights attorney Ben Crump. President Trump signaling a possible major escalation in the war in Iran. Trump telling Axios he is, quote, considering a massive attack bigger than ever before, unquote. And the president announced a sweeping new round of tariffs on the top 60 U.S. trading partners, including the European Union. A Secret Service agent on Vice President J.D. Vance's detail is under investigation and has been placed on administrative leave. The unnamed agent is suspected of leaking information about the vice president's travel, possibly compromising his security. This is ABC News. The government has withdrawn subpoenas that would have compelled three New York Times reporters to testify about their sources.
5: The Department of Justice had little choice in the matter after a federal judge said he would throw out the subpoenas if prosecutors refused to withdraw them. The Department of Justice served the subpoenas to reporters earlier this month after the New York Times reported about security issues with the new Qatari-donated Air Force One. Lawyers for the newspaper said the subpoenas were, quote, the latest salvo in an escalating series of attacks on journalists to intimidate them. In addition to withdrawing the subpoenas, prosecutors also agreed to approach the court if they attempt to subpoena the reporters in the future. Peter Haralambos, ABC News, New York.
3: Amazon confirms it's been carrying out layoffs this week within parts of its AGI, or Generative Artificial Intelligence, division. Workers there have been developing software with human intelligence can act autonomously. Amazon says in a statement that building large AI models remains one of the most important things they're working on, but the company is, as they say, sharpening its focus. Dave Packer, ABC News.
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3: From the WMAY newsroom, I'm Mike Windmacher. The Wisconsin State Patrol has given more details on the hit-and-run crash that led to the death of New Berlin Police Chief Terry Nydegger. According to reporting by WCIA, the Wisconsin State Patrol states the accident occurred on Interstate 90 near Wisconsin Dells. Nydegger's eastbound pickup truck collided with an SUV traveling the same direction. The collision sent Nydegger's pickup truck across the median into the westbound lane, striking two semis. Nydegger sustained fatal injuries. One of the drivers of the semi sustained minor injuries. The driver of the SUV fled the scene in another vehicle. The crash remains under investigation. Abraham Lincoln Presidential Library and Museum will be hosting a back-to-school bash on Saturday, August 1st. The event will be a free day of games and crafts for children and helpful services for parents and caregivers. There will be a chance to interact with animals from the Henson Robinson Zoo, as well as arts and science activities, and food trucks will be on hand for food and beverages. The event will run from 9 a.m. to 1 p.m. at Union Square Park, next to the Abraham Lincoln Presidential Library and Museum. For more news, visit WMAY.com.
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9: 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Over their shoulder catch!
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11: Here's your updated News Channel 20 Storm Team forecast. 61 overnight under partly cloudy skies. Easterly winds around 5 miles per hour. Highs around 77 Friday, mainly cloudy. Slight chance of rain showers Friday night. Lows level off around 65. Mainly cloudy skies expected. A meteorologist, Laura Lockwood, on 97.7 and 970 WMAY, Springfield's News and Talk. Currently, it's 61 degrees.
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2: And welcome back to Coast to Coast. I tell you what we're going to do. We're going to chat for a little bit with Danyon Brinkley about the veterans' health care that he is pushing. And we'll talk about that. And those of you who have been on hold waiting to talk to him, he will stay with us to take your calls. If you still want to call in and ask him questions about near-death experiences, do so. 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
2: And welcome back, George Norrie, along with Danyon Brinkley. Danyon, House Bill 9237 seems to be stalling in Congress right now. It's a veterans' health care bill. Tell us what's going on with this.
6: Well, this is just amazing, George, because it's pitted veterans against veterans. The American Legion is fighting with the VFW. The Iraq-Afghanistan War Veterans Group is fighting with the American Legion. And when I look at it, here is the downside. It's taken 63 bills and combining them because they have to have this all packaged and passed before September 30th. They stalled, George. And what this bill in it for me in this 63 bills is the what we have been talking about on our 11/11 day. On our 11/11 program, we've been talking about it for 10 years,
2: yep.
6: The outreach of the whole health program. In this, there is a bill that literally funds every possibility of looking at energetic medicine, you know, energetics, as a healing modality based on that you're an electrical being. And so what happened was Donald passed an EO, an executive order, to give $50 million to take ibogaine and psilocybin, all the drugs that we've heard since 1937 that were evil, killing, addictive. And now they're going to use them in experimental programs to help mentally ill people, starting out with traumatic injury and brain TBI, traumatic brain injury for veterans. Well, at that same time, I am fighting to put integrative therapies in energetics, that there are all kinds of ways energetically and electrically to help bring that body, which is electrical, to bring that body into harmony. If you put the right amount of trace minerals and you put the right amount of nutrition, the ability to heal far more advanced than what a med bed is, with less rules, to bring coherence to that person, and maybe as a side effect, have an experience of being out of your body.
2: Are you making any headway?
6: Well, George, I'm down to the last, I would say in a 42-year plan, I would say I'm in the last 6 months of setting it up. So what I'm going to ask everybody to do is to call their congressperson, and even more importantly, to call your congressperson's local office. Don't call Washington. Call the local office and ask them to support 9237. Okay, and let me be honest with everybody. It's got a lot of pork in it and a lot of BS in it. But if we don't pass it, they will bit piece it in and throw out so many important things.
2: The good
6: George,
2: things.
6: This is the biggest problem why I need people to make that call. What it does, if a veteran is outside of 51 miles from a hospital, maybe a clinic, but he's 51 miles, then he could. The big issue with the federal government employees union is they're against it because they see how veterans that are 51 miles or more away from a VA hospital can't, if they start going to local physicians and local hospitals, it will lose the census of them, and they're against it. I mean, and when we all look at this, everybody, in my world right now, I look at the Veterans Health Care Bill. I was just in Washington, George. I was just there with Pete Bost, who is doing a magnificent job, and Senator Moran, who are doing a terrific job in helping me. They're the chairman of the House Veterans Affairs Appropriations, and Moran is chairman of the Senate House of Veterans Appropriations, and I've been on top of them and 21 other congressmen and five other senators. I need people just to stop in your own home district. They all are coming home for this. They all coming home for August. Everybody running for office. They're going to be out to bring this topic up, to call their local home office. They'll have two offices, to call them up and say, we are supporting 9237, pork and all. Because, George, in part of the boxes of knowledge, the energetic nature of who we are in physical form is going to be something that what they will see is medicine is about to help you understand that you are an electrical being.
2: And you want calls. You want calls as opposed to emails, right?
6: I want a call to action to their local, saying,

0: VA benefits without the crisis of all the bureaucracies of the doctors trying to edge it out. I am a benefactor of chiropractic. I go to the one once a week, and I see how that could benefit both the veteran and the caregiver. So, George, please, everybody, look up, just go on the internet and look up who the local office of your senator and your congressman, and tell them that you need them to support House Representative Bill 9237, the Take Care of the Veterans Act.
1: All right, we'll do that.
0: Take Care of the Veterans Act.
1: We'll do that.
0: And please call and please do it. I have done it. I'm asking you because, watch, everybody in politics knows this, George. If one person calls, that means 1,432 other people in your district is interested.
1: Well, if we get a million people to call, then you got a lot, right?
0: And if we get it, we win, we position, we get the whole health position. And so by the 30th of November, George, when we do our 30th annual 11-11 show, I can tell people the results if they get on top of this.
1: All right, my friend, let's take
0: this
1: some
0: week,
1: more calls.
0: I mean, you can.
1: East of the Rockies.
0: Right, but thank you, George.
1: All right, you got it. Richard, Kansas City, you're on with Daniel Brinkley. Go ahead.
2: Yes. Hello. I wanted to ask about my wife, Rachel, in Denver died recently, and I have in such a struggle, just crying and weeping, and I just can't live without her, and I don't know what to do. I need help. I don't have anybody to talk to. And I need my wife, Rachel, back.
1: Give him some advice, Daniel. We promised Richard we'd help him.
0: Okay, here's what we need to do. Yeah, come on, Richard. Here's what we need to do. You have to first look at it. You're making her leaving you about you and not first making sure it was about her. Whatever she was going through, that was her time. And know that with the bottom of your heart, that was her time. And then you just count the days that you were together. Everybody goes through bereavement and loss. It's natural. Cry. But remember, you still chose to come here and you were chosen to come here and you still have a mission and it's important. So what you do is I would recommend now, and I won't say ceremony, I would take a time when you would sit down and I would sit down and have a time just for her. And what I would do is you can't listen. All that sadness and crying is about you. It's not about the safety of where she is going through what she was going through here before she left. Do you feel like you had any connection to her passing? Do you feel guilty about not doing something that was very important that contributed to her passing?
2: Oh, I wasn't able to get to Denver before she died in the hospital.
0: Okay, that's not okay. Well, you need to let that go.
1: That's not his fault, Daniel, is it?
0: No, it's not his fault because life does this. Did you have a conversation with her before she left?
2: Yeah, a few days before she became unconscious.
0: Okay, then I can promise you in that conversation, she said goodbye.
1: What did she die of, Richard?
2: She had stomach cancer and pneumonia on her lungs. And then food came up into her, from a feeding tube, food came up into her lungs and she died and he brought her back. Right. And then the doctor already knew ahead of time she wanted to live and said it many times she wanted to live and not die. And if she died, she wanted to come back and then be back with me here in Kansas City. And the doctor asked her if she wanted to be resuscitated and she said because of the of the

0: duress and the pain, she said no. And then a nurse spoke up for her and to encourage her and stay around. But the doctor went ahead with what Rachel said, and because of the pain, it was the wrong time to ask her that, because the doctor already knew ahead of time she wanted to live, and said it to me many times while we were talking over the phone.
1: Did you have any children together, Richard?
0: No, we did not. She had endometriosis, and we always wanted to have children. And
1: how long were you married?
0: She had left me, and a number of years. I can't remember the number. A number of years, many years.
1: But you were separated in the end.
0: Yeah, and then we kept in touch. We kept in touch a long time, talking every day and every night. And she wanted to hurry and get back with me. And when she felt better with her stomach, and then she went to the hospital, and they found that the cancer and the pneumonia, but that they can take care of that with medicine and different things to get rid of that.
1: Well, listen to Danyon. His advice is good. Danyon, go ahead.
2: Listen to what pneumonia. Pneumonia is a dying or a passing person's very best friend. And you can control pneumonia, but you just go to sleep with pneumonia. And when you have that kind of cancer, you're in trouble, because it sounds like it already been mastitized into the bones. But what was the reason for you to be safely apart? You guys were not having as good a relationship as you wanted, or you had to work, or she was in a certain medical facility, or what was the separation? Because a lot of what's bugging you now is the time that you were separated from and that you couldn't get to her.
1: There's some guilt there, huh, Danyon?
2: Oh, yeah.
0: Oh.
1: What happened,
0: Rich? When we were living in Oklahoma, and she had to transfer to Kansas City with her job, and then the job ended, and then her mother, while we were in Oklahoma, we were in a terrible car accident. I was in a wheelchair, and Rachel's mother kept asking her to leave him. He's not going to amount to anything in a wheelchair. And so she listened to her mother and siblings, and then her mother sent her a one-way ticket to live with her. And then she called me 15 days later to explain what had happened, and didn't tell me anything that she was going to leave. And after that, we kept in touch.
2: So she took all of her clothes? She took all of her clothes and everything?
1: Did she empty the house out, Richard?
0: No, she left things behind.
1: Probably not a lot. Danyon, we're going to move on with a couple more calls.
2: Okay.
1: What final advice would you give Richard? What advice would you give Richard?
2: I would tell him, remember, Richard, she's not going to come back. And now that you have to build a life. It's okay to cry. It's okay to miss her. And it's okay for what happened that came between you.
1: That's normal.
2: Okay. Yeah, this is all normal. So you need to cry and get it out of your system and realize you're still that vibrant person and you still have it. And if you found her, you can find another one. And I highly recommend that you join the Coast to Coast, what is it called, George? The Coast to Coast Dating Service?
1: A paranormal date?
2: Yeah, come on, why not? Get over it. Let's talk to people. Let's go in to do a paranormal date, Richard. Let's get out of that rut.
1: All right, thanks, Richard. Good luck to you. It's not easy. We love you, Richard. Grief is not easy, Danyon, is it?
2: It's hard, George. Grief, bereavement, and loss are natural, but when you let it get into grief, It'll can affect you for 10 years. I've seen people 10 and 12
1: or
2: years.
1: Or it doesn't go away.
2: I mean, and it just grows, you know, and it what the hurts me the most is it starts out of resentment from people feeling they've been deserted.
1: You've still got some calls on hold. You want to hang?
2: I want to take every single call who's called us, George.
1: All right, they're waiting for
2: we
1: you.
2: We owe them that. We owe them that.
1: Daniel Brinkley's with us. His website is his name, linked up at coasttocoastam.com. 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

0: from the WMAY Newsroom. I'm Mike Widmacher. Abraham Lincoln Presidential Library and Museum will be hosting a back-to-school bash on Saturday, August 1st. The event will be a free day of games and crafts for children and helpful services for parents and caregivers. The event will run from 9 a.m. to 1 p.m. at Union Square Park next to the Abraham Lincoln Presidential Library and Museum. A former candidate for Springfield City Council who pleaded guilty to charges connected to the drowning of a 7-year-old in his foster care was arrested Monday for possession of methamphetamine. Springfield Park District Police arrested 50-year-old David Yankee on Monday night. Yankee was also initially charged with possession of drug paraphernalia and operating an uninsured vehicle. Yankee pleaded guilty in April to endangering the life and health of a child for the March 2024 drowning of Barrett Cochis in a pool at Yankee's home on Winnebago Drive. Yankee is serving 2 years probation as part of that sentence. He finished third in the election for Ward 4 Alderman in 2023. The Wisconsin State Patrol has given more details on the hit-and-run crash that led to the death of New Berlin Police Chief Terry Neidegger. According to reporting by WCIA, the Wisconsin State Patrol states the accident occurred on Interstate 90 near Wisconsin Dells. Neidegger's eastbound pickup truck collided with an SUV traveling the same direction. The collision sent Neidegger's pickup truck across the median into westbound lanes, striking two semis. Neidegger sustained fatal injuries. One of the drivers of the semi sustained minor injuries. The driver of the SUV fled the scene in another vehicle. The crash remains under investigation. For more news, visit WMAY.com.
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3: Here's your updated News Channel 20 Storm Team forecast. Lows dip down to about 59 overnight under partly cloudy skies. Easterly winds around 5 miles per hour. Cloudy skies with a few peaks of sun Friday. Daytime highs approaching 77. Slight chance of rain showers Friday night, 65. I'm meteorologist Laura Lockwood on 97.7 and 970 WMAY, Springfield's News and Talk. Currently, it's 59 degrees.
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1: Welcome back, George Norrie, along with Danion Brinkley and your calls. Danion, you've been at hundreds of vets who have passed on. Did any of them see any visions before they passed?
8: George, listen, I've been with more than 1,000.
1: Wow.
8: Okay. And I have seen them see combat, World War II guys, seeing soldiers fighting beside them. I mean, they were fighting in another dimension, but they could see these same people fighting alongside with them in the battles. They have seen their own dead compatriots walking around them, making sure they were okay. You know, why was it doing it? That even the guy who was no longer physically here, he was still taking care of his men. The thing that's the most phenomenal thing is this thing called free will, George. It is both the freedom and the trap to grow and explore how free will operates.
1: A blessing in disguise, huh?
8: Once you're in here, once you take that first breath, George, okay, and that sense of freedom, that sense of free will, that you don't have to like it or do it or follow the rules. Most people usually end up doing that, but that is a joy. I mean, that's a big deal about as long as it's you're breathing, that no one can command you to do anything, nothing. But that's the joy of people finding their way here. If the world is savage and you can love thy neighbor as thyself and do unto others as you would have others do unto you and quit the complete control mechanism from electricity, how much does it cost to live on this planet? To bring that into play is what's going to change it. But I've seen veterans tell all kinds of stories. And some of them, George, are a little hard for me to believe, things that they say they've seen. And then watching their pattern after to see that if they keep believing or saying that and following up. But so many of the things, I heard, listen to this, this guy wasn't dying, but I heard about this Afghanistan giant.
1: Right.
8: And he was a cannibal.
1: They found him in a cave. They found him dead in a cave or something.
8: Yeah, but he was a cannibal. And one of the guys who was there is the guy I heard tell the story. So when you look at what these guys have gone through, and they're fighter pilots, and the kind of things that you learn that none of us should ever go to war, then you see fear. You see survivor's guilt. You see the things that you should have done that didn't do. You know, you see all those things in your life review, but no one can make you do anything in free will once you're here. Nobody. And the other thing that I need people to understand, if by the time you got here, there was nobody better. And say if there was a million with the same skill set and capability of you, George, a million of them, you were the one that was chosen. That means that nobody is better than you to do what you came here to do. Nobody. The worst one of us is the greatest one. Let's get another call, George.
1: Let's go. They're lining up for you. Ruth in Maryland, take it away. Hi, Ruthie.
9: Oh, hello, George and Danion. Thank you so much for taking my call.
1: Sure.
9: And Danion, thank you for your service, sir, and your work that you do with the vets. I help my neighbor who's a vet. And are you the one that has all those dogs?
8: I am.
9: God bless you for that, too. God bless you for taking in all those dogs. And
8: I rescued dogs. I have 35 cats. And
9: wow.
8: I rescue everything. I have 50 chickens. I have 6 horses.
1: He loves life.
8: Well, you celebrate it, George. You watch I've rescued all these animals from God knows what.
9: Yeah, and you probably rescued wild animals too, like I have. I'm actually right now, I've been feeding a fox to keep it out of the campground and so it stays in the woods.
8: Well, I'm with you. I had a raccoon that I couldn't keep her as a pet because she was wild, but this little raccoon brought me so much joy.
1: What's your question, Ruthie?
9: Okay, I have a question. I'm so glad you're talking about the shared death because since the other man wasn't on able to make it tonight, I had a shared death experience about 30 years ago when I was younger and was with an older friend of mine. She wasn't a relative, a blood relative, but I was very close to her. But when I had it, it wasn't very pleasant. I mean, I could actually feel the pain. It lasted maybe about a half an hour. I didn't know what was happening. I mean, I couldn't control it. The sadness came over me, and it became so overwhelming. By the time I got, I had to go to the bank and Radio Shack, and I busted out in tears. And I even had like real sharp pains for a little while. For maybe that didn't last too long. Maybe a couple minutes that I knew wasn't normal. And I didn't realize at the time, but the next day when I got the call, because I was really worried about my friend because she was very sick and she didn't want to go to the doctor because she was being abused. And there was not much I could do. I tried to call for help, but anyway. But right now, one of my family members that I'm very close to, probably the closest one in my family, my niece, she's in hospice right now. And now,
8: how old is she?
9: She's 2 years older than me. She's 60. She's 63. She'll be 64 next month. And anyway, it was her grandmother that I had the shared death experience with, even though she wasn't, I mean, her other grandmother was my mother, but this was actually her father's mother. But our family had always been really close to the woman.
8: Yeah, but she had near death experience comes from the closeness to that person.
9: Right. I'm kind of worried that I might have another one when it comes to her time. Now, when hospice, I don't believe when they give you a certain time, because my husband was on hospice he was a Vietnam veteran. He was on hospice for 8 months, and then he quit, and he lived another 9 months after that. But anyway, I'm kind of worried
8: Hold on, let me cover this. He lived the other 9 months because he went into hospice. Hospice, anybody gets a chance to go into hospice, take it. It's 6 months, and you get twice the health care. So when he's in hospice, he's getting twice the normal health care because it's about creating comfort. You know, it's about palliative is creating comfort. So that is what gave him that power to come back and make that next 9 months.
1: Okay, let's take some more calls. They're lining up for you, Danny. I may hold you over a little bit next hour, too. My gosh.
8: I'll stay right here and answer every question, George. It's important.
1: West of the Rockies, JD's with us in Colorado Springs. Go ahead, JD.
10: George, Danny, and Donna, thank you for taking my phone call. I'm kind of here to confirm I died. And
8: welcome back.
10: Operating table. Yeah, thank you. Thank you. It's good to be back. Yeah, it's been some years, but it was on an operating table here in Colorado Springs. I had a Dr. Larkany. He was a veteran, too, of Vietnam, a medvac. And he brought me back after nearly 5 minutes of being deceased. And I can tell you everything I can confirm, practically everything that Daniel has mentioned. And I think we're a lucky handful that have been to the other side and can confirm that it's not the end. And for the gentleman who was mourning about his wife, she wouldn't want to see him upset like this and, you know, every day moping around and they're in a better place. And it's not the end. I had nuns come in and interview me days after this had happened in the hospital, because I was still in the hospital, and it's a Catholic hospital. I'm speak of, at Penrose out here.
8: And I know that was fun.
10: Yeah, it was interesting.
1: How did you die, JD?
10: I had an appendectomy. I was having an appendicitis. And from a previous operation, my appendix was not in the normal place it would normally be. It was in my back. And so my doctor, he had to get out one of his textbooks and show two nerve endings go into my appendix. But this turned out to be a three-hour operation. And during this operation, I died. And I, you know, they say the light and everything. But, you know, I was given an opportunity, though. And it's euphoric, as you mentioned. When you're on the other side, you're floating in clouds. And you do lose your voice, but they're speaking, like, telepathically to you in ways. Mm-hmm. And they said, you can stay here or you can go back. And you're going to have to go through a lot of trials and it's going to be very complicating, and it has been, you know. And I find myself in strange places. I've saved people's lives from time to time, just being in the right place at the right time. And it's been very interesting, a lot of synchronicities, things like this. And I really can't explain. It did change my life. I feel that I was very lucky to have to know that there's truly another side.
1: Did you know you had died, JD?
10: I did not know this, really.
8: They told you.
10: Didn't really hit home until the surgeon came in a day later and kind of confirmed that I was out. You know, I flatlined. And it's strange that, you know, when people are out that long, they usually have, like, brain damage or they don't come back all the way. And it didn't affect me like that. And I did not really know at the time. And I didn't really, you know, when something like that happens, you're not really prepared to take notes, as I've mentioned.
8: Or how to deal with it. You're not prepared to how to deal with it, because you have to conclude that you are a great, powerful, and mighty spiritual being.
1: Did you know you had died when you passed on?
8: Well, by the time I got to the third or fourth one, I had pretty much figured out that's what they called it. But I was on clinical. The first one, George, I was dead. There was lightning. It was gone.
1: Right.
8: The second one was a near-death experience. The third one was a near-death experience. The fourth one was brain surgery. I mean, open-heart surgery for the second time. And they, when the doctor who did the surgery came out, she told them I would not make it, because they had to resuscitate me in the operating room, and then they had to, take me out, and I was coming and going, and then when they had me in intensive care, I went into cardiac arrest twice, and they had to resuscitate me then. And it was a total of about 45 minutes. They came in. They set the alarm off that I'd gone flatline. They came in. The nurses started working on me. And you have to be really proud of nurses. I mean, they were making it happen, trying to get me back. And they got me back. That's about a 25-minute experience. I stayed 4 or 5 minutes, and then I was gone again. But I didn't go anywhere, George. I stayed at the side of the bed at my head, the head of the, not the, I stayed on the, if you were standing at the head of the bed, I stayed on the right-hand side, standing next to the charge nurse, and the nurses were over there banging away on my chest, banging away, and I went out. I never left the hospital room. I didn't have a near-death experience. I had a out-of-body experience, and I had two of them. I happened not to be breathing when that happened, but it still wasn't anywhere near the classic near-death experience. So a lot of times when I'm talking about it, I never even bring it up.
1: Did you know Raymond Moody prior to the near-death experience or after that?
8: After. I met Raymond when he knew, and I'll say it proudly, I met Raymond when he had no idea that this book was going to do what it did. He had no idea, and he didn't know what to do. And he was going to medical school, and he was getting all these calls of people to come. And so, I mean, it was overwhelming for Raymond in the beginning. I mean, I traveled with him, George. I spent 20 years with Raymond.
1: It put him on the map, didn't it, this book?
8: Mm-hmm. It put everything. It put the whole world on the map. It put the whole new way to look at the what's next. And, I mean, these, if you look at the people, George, the people are sane. They're having this, and they're struggling. Everybody struggles.
1: They're real people, Daniel. They're real people. We're going to come back and take, I guess, final calls with you when we come right back on Coast to Coast AM.
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2: In Madison, Wisconsin, Thursday, after a police-involved deadly shooting, the city's mayor, Satya Rhodes Conway, saying the immediate focus is supporting the family of Corey Ruiz and the community.
3: Maybe we need to be changing our standards of what it looks like to know that you're fit to be in our community, serving our community, because too often we have a quarry.
2: Police say they shot Ruiz after he pulled a knife during a confrontation. The U.S. Coast Guard responding alongside the U.S. Navy, Canadian Coast Guard, and local agencies following a seaplane emergency landing in a Washington state bay. The U.S. concluded a 13th straight day of strikes on Iran, as the president is reportedly considering a, quote, massive attack. Meantime, oil prices again soaring past $100 a barrel as gas prices continue to rise. President Trump announcing a sweeping new round of tariffs on the top 60 U.S. trading partners, including the European Union. Canada facing a 50% tariff. This is ABC News. Some 20,000 people forced to evacuate homes, resorts, and campsites in southwest France, where a wildfire is spreading. A federal judge has extended the order blocking the proposed Paramount Warner Brothers Discovery merger for another 14 days, meaning the deal cannot close before August 18th. A hearing is scheduled August 3rd in a lawsuit seeking to block the deal indefinitely. Break out the lightsabers and kryptonite. Comic-Con is officially underway in San Diego. The four-day event is filled with an artist alley, movie panels, product drops, and
4: we're also going to the Star Trek meetup and also the Star Wars meetups. The great opportunities to meet other people who love dressing up in costume, gathering together and sharing techniques and whatnot.
2: Actor Johnny Depp appeared in character as Ebenezer Scrooge, scolding attendees on the street about not having a job. Ebenezer is set for release November 13th. I'm Dave Packer, ABC News.
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7: From the WMAY newsroom, I'm Mike Widmacher. A nearly $4 million restoration of the Lincoln Herndon law offices in downtown Springfield is complete, according to the Illinois Capital Development Board. The CDB worked with the Illinois Department of Natural Resources to restore some of the architecture at the state historic site. The project also included upgrades to air conditioning, lighting, security systems, and fire alarms and sprinklers. The building was constructed in 1840. It was the only remaining location where Abraham Lincoln maintained a law office. Illinois election officials say the state's voter registration lists are accurate and up-to-date, and safeguards are in place to prevent non-citizens from accidentally getting registered. Capital News Illinois reports Illinois experienced a software glitch in 2019, allowing roughly 545 non-citizens to become registered. But officials say that problem was quickly resolved and 15 people voted. The U.S. Department of Justice recently threatened to prosecute state election officials who failed to keep non-citizens off their voter rolls. In Illinois, local election authorities have the primary duty of maintaining voter registration lists. For more news, visit WMAY.com.
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9: Here's your updated News Channel 20 Storm Team forecast. Lows dip down to about 59 overnight under partly cloudy skies. Easterly winds around 5 miles per hour. Cloudy skies with a few peaks of sun Friday. Daytime highs approaching 77. Slight chance of rain showers Friday night, 65. I'm meteorologist Laura Lockwood on 97.7 and 970 WMAY, Springfield's News and Talk. Currently, it's 59 degrees.
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1: And welcome back, George Norrie with Danion Brinkley, as we talk about the near-death experiences. Let's go back to the calls, Danion. Will in New York has been on hold for a while. Will, go ahead.
6: Oh, you guys are worth it. Yeah, on hold for almost 2 hours.
1: Wow.
6: Hour 48 minutes, according to me. But I'm so grateful to talk to you both. And what a terrific show. Thank you, Danion, for everything you do. And I've been a fan. It sounds silly saying fan, but I've listened to you on the show a few times. And even though I was looking forward to Dr. Moody being on the show, I'm just as happy to speak to you. I have an affinity for this topic, and also for Dr. Moody, because I attended the University of Virginia in Charlottesville back in the 1980s. And I tell you, everything you say rings true to me. And I have two questions that I was going to ask Dr. Moody, and then I have a separate question specifically for Danion. So hopefully you can let me get to that too, George.
1: Sure thing.
6: Okay, so I knew that you liked animals, Danion, but I've never heard you talk about animals in the afterlife, and that's part of my question. And then the second one is, when my best friend passed away, I was with her in the final nights. I stayed with her in the hospital room, me and another friend. And
7: thank you.
6: And that night, we also had an attendant watching her breathing, and as she was breathing, less and less deeply. They woke me up and said that, Dina's not going to be with us much longer. And and she was looking at me in the eyes, you know, as she was taking her last breath. And this is 20 years ago. And, but then she was like looking past me. It wasn't, she wasn't looking at me, but she was looking past me as if she was looking at what was to come. And I just want to ask you about both pets and what your thoughts are, if that's your experience as well with all of your people that you've helped.
7: I can answer those easy. Number one, when that animal passes, it never leaves you. That animal comes into your life to give love so that you can learn to love you, receive love, and never not be alone. The two greatest fears that a human being has is helplessness and loneliness. That pet is a qualifier, is a qualifier for being the child that's your guardian, your friend. So when you pass, that pet's energy goes into your field so that you, when people love their pets so much, their fur children, so when they love it so much, then that animal never leaves you. It doesn't go back to evolve into a dolphin or something. It stays in your energetic field to support and send that love and hold on to that relationship. Okay, so that's the story of animals. Everybody sees or experiences their pets. Everything that you ever loved or everything that's ever loved you comes to celebrate your return. If that's something that you need, the rules are not for everybody. Some people don't need it. Some people know their home. Okay. And the what was the other question?
6: About seeing my friend kind of looking past me as she was dying, not just looking at me.
7: I have it. There was probably someone behind her.
6: Okay.
7: There was probably somebody behind you that she was seeing coming as that door was closing. I'll give you a perfect example. When my mother was passing at 54 years old, she called, and I come from the deep South. You know, everybody goes to hell in South Carolina. Mm-hmm. But I was coming from the deep South, and so when she came to me and she sent for me and I came in the room and she said, "Don't let them hurt me anymore." Because, and I said, "Well, Mom, what happened?" And she says, "Marion has come." And she was looking over my left shoulder. And Marion, I turned around and there was Marion. And I had never seen Marion, but Marion was my mother's 15-year-old sister, who, when they were going to a basketball game, she wanted to come up and be with the basketball team, and my mother was on the basketball team, but no one wanted their little sister. She was 16, and Marion was 14, and she didn't want a sister. So as Marion went back to her seat in the bus, they hit a bump, the side door opened, and it threw Mary under the bus and crushed her. Oh. And I think I know how much that affected my mom. I know how she blamed herself for it for all those years. And yet if there was a God in heaven and that God truly wanted to make that passage safe, when Marion came and I turned around and saw this silhouette, and when Marion came and my mother could safely go, she left then. And the last thing she said is, "Don't let them hurt me anymore." Wow. Because what she had was lupus, and they had to cauterize her lungs. They didn't have lasers then. They had torches, and the lungs was all getting perforated. So that's what they had to do. So I have no question that she was seeing someone coming there, being present, to let her know it was okay. And she not only saw through you, she fixated on something close to you. You know, it was something very, she fixated on a very close proximity to you.
6: All right. And thank you. Thank you. And George, can I just ask another quick question that I, you know, about to Danyon, please?
1: Go for it.
6: Okay. So when I was 15 years old, I went to a movie with my parents. So it was fall of 1980. And I want to know if you've seen this movie, Danyon, because I've spoken about it with Ms. Dr. Moody. So fall of 1980, this film came out named Resurrection with Ellen Burstyn. And I was raised Catholic, very Catholic conservative family. And it was a Saturday night we saw this movie. And the next day I went to church. I was an altar boy. But I knew that night after seeing that movie that that was what it was like. And it was the near-death experience was the main topic of the

0: And that film has stayed with me, you know, ever since then. And so I'm curious if you've seen that film and if it rings true to you as it okay. does to other NDE people.
1: Okay, I've seen the film and it rings true. But remember this, this is an early version. This is a very early version of the experience, and it was overly Hollywoodized, if you know what I mean.
2: Sure, they do that.
1: I was not going to let that happen in Save, because I saw it as like an audio documentary, an audio biographical documentary, and I tried to make it. I mean, I changed things. I didn't have a lot of power, but I changed things and forced certain issues in certain scenes because it had to be more honest and it had to show a real person going through that metamorphosis that I transformed from, you know, because not out of necessity in order to achieve the goal. But remember this. These experiences tell us that 90% of everything we're being told is a lie. And when we realize that, we start taking a part of our life and breaking down that lie, which is what Coast to Coast and the People of the Night expect and look for. So what we're doing is in the teamwork of breaking it down. Nobody dies. It will never happen. And they are not separate from you, but you have to really pay attention to the reason you need to connect to them, like so many people want to connect to them. Why? To make sure they're all right. Well, they're in heaven or in the level of heaven of where they came from, and they're okay. And if you want to make sure the people that beat you or raped you and abused you is safely in heaven, this is the point. And when you think about that, they're going to see their life pass before them and they're going to become every person and feel the direct results of what they did. No one got away with anything. So that pretty much handles that hellish experience concept.
2: Let's go to Chuck in Idaho on the wild card line. Go ahead, Chuck.
3: Hey, how are you guys tonight?
2: Okay, buddy. Thank you.
3: Hey, fellow Navy guy with me. I was chief warrant officer. And the Marine, it's good to talk to you guys.
2: Thank you, sir.
1: Semper Fi.
3: Remember what your ID card said, though, which department you worked for.
1: I was the Department of the Navy.
2: That's right. Don't forget that, Daniel.
1: Proud of it. Hey, when I got my check on the top of it, it said the Department of the Navy. So when people used to say this, what branch of the service are you in? I said, well, I was in the Marine Corps except for one day a month. And one day a month, I was in the Marine Corps.
3: Well, I want to try to...
1: I had so many office hours. I had so many office hours, non-judicial punishment, and they docked my pay. I think the whole time I was in the Marine Corps, I made $800.
3: All right, I'm going to try to catch what I really want to say here, because it's really been something that's important to me. I served 22 years, three tours in the Persian Gulf during the first Gulf War and the second Gulf War, survived that, retired in 2000. In 2021, both the wife and I got COVID. We went in the hospital. She came home 10 days later. I stayed for 4 months.
2: Oh, my God. In the hospital?
1: Did you have the vaccine?
3: No, I did not get the vaccine. And they put me on the ventilator and whole nine yards. I'm not supposed to be here today, but there's more to the story. While I was in my coma on the ventilator, I saw a lot of things, just different. I had different experiences, and I'm here to tell you now, I am not afraid to die because it is so incredible. I can't even explain it with words, but I got through that. But I woke up in the spring as a 61-year-old infant. I couldn't do anything for myself. I couldn't talk because I had a trach. I couldn't walk because I had no muscle tone. I couldn't sit up, and my kidneys were gone. So we worked through that. It took us a year or so to get that taken care of. 1 year ago,

0: I received my kidney transplant. So
1: how you doing?
0: I'm doing great. I'm doing great. And I'm pretty much back to normal as far as how I am. But through that period of time, things just kept happening, and I don't understand. I mean, I was a sailor. I am lived a perfect life. I don't know why I'm here and what I'm supposed to do. And it doesn't bother me, but it's a question I have once in a while, because what makes me so special that I came through all this? And if you saw me when that first happened, you would think I was a prisoner of war. Now I look just like I did before I went in the hospital, and other than I have a kidney transplant, I'm the normal me again, and I don't understand it.
2: Can you explain it, Danyan?
1: Yeah, I can explain it. Watch. That not being a perfect person is the story, and that's called survivor's guilt. And then, like you said, you don't have a point of what you're supposed to be doing here. What you're supposed to be doing here is this. You're supposed to be paying attention to your breath. And that every breath becomes an act, literally an act of life depending. Okay, when a person's looking for their pathway, they find it in their breath. Learning to control your breath with a goal. Breathe in to out to three, in to three, out to four, in to four, out to three. I mean, I always use three, sixes, and nines in the parrot, in the things that I put together to do. But you got to get back to breathing. I'll bet you your breath is really shallow. And that ventilator, I don't know how you made it through the ventilator, but how a person balances themselves is paying attention to their breathing. And remember this, is an absolute fact. Every time that you breathe in, you stop, you fill your sinus cavities. You are completely at the point of when you breathe in, before you breathe out, you have stopped. And you are divinely connected. Your ethereal self, the energetic self, is divinely connected. You and God or divine force co-create, co-perceive. Then you set an intention and you breathe out. So if you start breathing in, knowing that you're going to hold your breath 1,001, 1,002, 1,003, so that the divine force can interact within you to help based on your intentions of moving forward into what you're going to do next. You give that, instead of that breathe in, breathe out, you give it a couple of seconds and listen to what you hear. Listen to where your mind goes. And when you start to do the exercise, put into your mind it's what you're trying to achieve, and you're going to use the gift of life as your power to find that answer. And you'll find it.
2: Danyan, on April 10th, 1992, comedian Sam Kinison was struck by a car head-on and died. But before he died, he said, "I don't want to die. I don't want to die." And then he murmured, "Okay, okay, okay." What did he see to say okay?
1: Mostly it's feelings. Okay, mostly he's saying okay, using words to describe the feeling. That release from the body to be your sensual, energetic, ethereal self. And as each of those layers, like I was describing, the layers peeling away, as each of those layers let go of him, each of them let go of him, he becomes more comfortable. Okay, that's a level light. Okay, another light of level. Okay, insight into our divine spiritual self, because he's making that transition. And you know, that was the cussinest, craziest acting son of a preacher I ever heard.
2: Oh, yeah.
1: And I can imagine what he would have been thinking when he came back.
2: Remember him shouting the way he used to shout?
1: Oh, yeah.
2: Ah!
1: He was great. Come on.
2: He's one of a kind. Danyan, I want to thank you for hanging in there so long with us tonight, okay?
1: But George, you know, it's a pleasure and to take people's questions. You know how we are. I love for people's questions because I want to interact with the audience. I want them to interact with me, and I want to know I'm telling them the truth. So they're going to 37% of every female is going to be the primary caregiver for one or more parents. That means about 22%.
2: I'm glad you've come back, my friend. Danyon Brinkley, his website is linked up at coasttocoastam.com. When we come back, a tribute to the late Joyce Keller, the psychic medium.
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0: From the WMAY newsroom, I'm Mike Windmacher. Illinois election officials say the state's voter registration lists are accurate and up to date, and safeguards are in place to prevent non-citizens from accidentally getting registered. Capital News Illinois reports Illinois experienced a software glitch in 2019, allowing roughly 545 non-citizens to become registered. But officials say that problem was quickly resolved and 15 people voted. The U.S. Department of Justice recently threatened to prosecute state election officials who failed to keep non-citizens off their voter rolls. In Illinois, local election authorities have the primary duty of maintaining voter registration lists. Christian County Health Department reported West Nile virus was found in mosquitoes collected on Monday in Taylorville. It's the first positive sample of the virus in Christian County this year. No human cases have been reported in Illinois thus far this year. Health officials recommended eliminating standing water around homes to reduce mosquito breeding areas, using insect repellent, and maintaining screens on windows and doors. A nearly $4 million restoration of the Lincoln Herndon Law Offices in downtown Springfield is complete, according to the Illinois Capital Development Board. The CDB worked with the Illinois Department of Natural Resources to restore some of the architecture at the state historic site. The project also included upgrades to air conditioning, lighting, security systems, and fire alarms and sprinklers. The building was constructed in 1840. It is the only remaining location where Abraham Lincoln maintained a law office. For more news, visit WMAY.com.
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4: Here's your updated News Channel 20 Storm Team forecast. Partly cloudy skies, overnight lows around 59. Winds out of the east, around 5 miles per hour. Highs level off around 80. Friday, cloudy skies with a few peaks of sun. Chance for showers, Friday night, lows around 66. Mainly cloudy skies expected. I'm meteorologist Laura Lockwood on 97.7 and 970 WMAY, Springfield's News and Talk. 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
1: We lost psychic medium and Coast to Coast guest Joyce Keller December of last year, but before we did, I had a great chance to talk to her about the sleeping prophet, Edgar Cayce.
7: Yes, yes, yes. Well, I did not know who she was, but she came to me, and I guess she acknowledged my connection with the Edgar Cayce ARE Foundation because that was the, they are the publisher of my last book, Why Am I Here? So she was very connected to the Edgar Cayce Foundation also, even though, as we all know, she was a doctor of psychiatry. Is that correct, George?
8: Yes, that is absolutely correct.
7: So she came to me in a dream a couple of nights ago, and she said, you're going to be on with my nephew. And I said, that's right. And I tried to get her name. I had a little difficulty, but she said that she passed away in 1986. If that's correct, also, and that she wrote two books. So I researched it, and she wrote Breakthrough to
8: Creativity,
7: and also The High Sense Reception, I believe, of Research Foundation. So she had a lot to write. What was so interesting is that she made a jump from the conventional world of psychiatry to the Edgar Cayce Foundation, which is why we had this connection. And she became an ardent follower of Edgar Cayce after she read his book, The Mystery Man of Miracles. So that really turned her life around. And I'm sure you know all this already, but I'm just learning about it now. So this was very enlightening to me.
8: You know how she passed away, Joyce?
7: Yes, she indicated that it was a bizarre accident, which I'm going to talk about in 1 second. But I wanted to tell you, George, she came through with the most gentle but powerful energy, just extremely gentle and loving, but very powerful. And she said she passed away from a bizarre accident that had to do with water and electricity, and that's all that she said.
8: She was listening to the radio, and the radio fell into the tub.
7: And
8: she got electrocuted that way.
7: Yes, because she said water and electricity. So I said, I will have to ask George.
8: Thank God she wasn't listening to me when she got fried. My God.
7: Oh, my God. That's right. But she is so proud of you, and she's so proud of the work that you're doing. And she loves the fact that you're connected to the Edgar Cayce Foundation also, as I am. And I've been a member of ARE, the Association for Research and Enlightenment, for many, many years. And I've been to Virginia Beach many times. So I wanted to thank you for this opportunity, Joyce.
8: That's okay. It's always good getting you back on, Joyce, and I enjoy your emails and your poignant remarks and everything.
7: I hope I don't overdo it, but I'm so happy that you're on the air, George, because there's no other show like yours, and it's always an amazing, amazing show. And like the gal who was just on before me and the people calling Thomas and Mahoya and all the callers, you know, they were all like family. And George, I think the best thing is that you have said so many times that so many of us who are not alone because we have you 7 nights a week. So thank you.
8: We're going to be on live on Thanksgiving coming up in a few weeks. So we'll be live on Christmas night and Christmas Eve. I think I've got Connie Willis doing that Sunday night show, and we'll be live on New Year's Eve and New Year's night. It's so important, Joyce, and I realized this a long time ago, that there are a lot of people who don't have family, and we become their family. And
7: absolutely.
8: I mean, they look forward to, they might wake up on Christmas morning alone, but they know we're going to be there for them at night. And they're all excited about it. They plan their day around this radio show, and I'm never going to let them down.
7: George, I have been listening to you for so many years. You know that. And I recently lost my husband, and I've been so busy doing psychic readings and psychic work, but there's an aloneness, that sets in late at night because I was used to having a husband, and instead I have Coast to Coast. And I thank you very, very much. I appreciate the work that all of you do, you and Tom and Lisa and the whole gang. I really love you, so thank you.
8: How's your son Scott doing?
7: My son Scott is still doing. Thank you for asking, George. He loves being on your show, and he's doing a lot of not only his usual chiropractic work, but he's also doing a lot of therapy. He's helping people psychologically. I think a lot of his patients are so traumatized from this whole COVID situation, as you were discussing before, that they are lost. So therapists are very, very important now. But the importance of your show, George, is that you help people quell their fears. I mean, they're afraid of being alone. You're there for them. I appreciate that very much. And you're helping change the energy of the planet at a time that I know that the energy is shifting and we want it to shift in the right direction. So I can't say I really believe in predictions. I think the predictions that were put out by Nostradamus and the people you have on your show, including myself, are basically what might happen. But I think it's the will of mankind that determines the outcome. And I don't know if you agree with that, but I think your show is so important because it's helping to channel our energies in the right direction. Like we have this war going on now, a number of, I don't know how many wars are on the planet at this moment, but the energy has to change. And the children who are being born now are not going to put up with this nonsense of wars and vaccines and all of that. I mean, the consciousness is changing. That's the purpose of Coast to Coast. So I thank you very much for changing our energy on this planet.
8: You're very welcome. What have you been doing lately?
7: Well, I'm writing my 12th book, which, as I said, I'm dedicating to you and for all the work that you've done. I think it's important that before you were discussing this movie about near-death experiences that has just come out recently.
8: Right, near-death, yeah.
7: Yeah, Sandra Champlain and you were discussing it, and Kate, the guest who was just on before. And it's very important that people see that, but I have a problem with that because I've had so many, many metaphysical experiences in my life. But I can't say I really have had a near-death experience. I've had a number of close-death experiences. So I think that's a whole different category where you almost die, but you don't quite die. And, George, I know you know so much, but do you know what actually determines the real moment of death?
8: Tell me your thoughts.
7: Okay. I'll give you the Hindu version first. They said it's the severing of the sutratna, or the silver, as we call it, the silver cord. And once that cord is severed, there's no coming back into the body. The people who had near-death experiences have not had the severing of the silver cord, which Shirley MacLaine showed in the movie Out on a Limb many years ago. So she was the first one to show that in this country. So I salute her for that. It's really important that people understand that, you know, I have a problem. I have to tell you, George, I have to tell you my problem.
8: What's your problem?
7: That people of a number of different faiths are buried very quickly. And I think back to the 1700s and 1800s when there were bells attached to the inside of coffins. This is gruesome, I know, but I have to tell you. And because they were so afraid of being buried alive. And this is one of the things I do in my books and the writings and the teachings that I do, how to determine the actual death experience. What really happens? How do you know when the person is really gone? I saw my dad leave his body, and I said, okay, he's gone. But it takes 3 days, from what my teachers have told me. It takes 3 days for the complete essence, complete human essence, to leave the body. So that's what I have to say about that. I don't believe in quick burials. I know so many religions put those people on the ground so quickly. I'm saying, what's the big rush? Why are they rushing, George? I mean, I don't really understand that. So if I had one mission in life, I would say, don't bury people so quickly.
8: Like, that's true. You know? We're with psychic Joyce Keller. Her website is her name, linked up at coasttocoastam.com. Joyce, what do you think of miracles? Are they real?
7: George, miracles are real. Edgar Casey wrote, I forgot the name of this book about, it's The Man of Miracles. He didn't write any books, but that book was written about him because the work that he did was so miraculous. Excuse me. So what a miracle is something that I think we don't understand. Like the sun comes up. 1,000 years ago, they said it's a miracle. Well, maybe they just didn't understand. So it's a matter of understanding. I do believe that people can experience miracles. They can have miraculous healings, miraculous experiences, and there's just no end to it. I think that God is great, and anything is possible. And if you want to call it a miracle, that's a great idea. I've had many, many miracles occur, and I have one that's so bizarre, I have to share it with you. Would that be okay?
8: Oh, yeah, absolutely.
7: Okay, thank you. Well, you know, my wonderful husband, Jack, passed away a few years ago, and I hate to tell you where I was, but I was in the bathroom, and I was thinking about him, and I was thinking, boy, Jack, I really miss you. So then I left the bathroom. I came back to the bathroom like 2 or 3 hours later, and on the bathroom floor was an engagement ring that had not been there before, but it was from the popcorn box. Do you remember the old Jack-in-the-Box little gifts that you used to?
8: Oh, yeah. We always used to buy Jack-in-the-Box just to get the little prize.
7: Yes. So his name was Jack, and there was this ring. I swear to you, this is the truth. On the bathroom floor, covered with like some kind of popcorn dust. I don't know what it was, but I cleaned it off, and I put it, I think it's on my website. I'm not sure where it is. But this ring, I had no way of explaining why the ring was there. It's like, well, where did that come from? And then I said, Jack in the Box sent you the ring. And I've been an old practitioner of evanescence and materialization. And I know that you know what that is, George.
8: Oh, yeah.
7: Gifts come from spirit. So they're evanescent. And they're called apports, APPORTS. So those are wonderful gifts that the spirit world brings us. And it's not always easy. But I felt that Saint Germain had worked with him. And they had done that. Saint Germain was a great master of metallurgy and of miracles. He also created miracles. So there are so many strange things going on. I hesitated to speak about this. I really told very few people about it because they said, oh, please, how is that possible? And I didn't really believe it myself, but it really is true. Oh, I've had many experiences like that of these wonderful gifts that come from the spirit world. So I had lost, in Florida, I actually lost my mother's engagement ring, which is very valuable. And I was wearing it on vacation. I was in Florida, even though I was in New York. And I think I lost my mother's engagement ring at the beach in Florida. So I had to come back to New York, and without the ring, my mother had passed away, so I didn't have to tell her that I had lost her ring. But that ring was gone for over a year. And I ran ads in the newspaper, on the web. I ran ads everywhere. I said, look, you find my ring. I really didn't know where I lost it. But after 1 year, almost to the day, I was awakened about 3 o'clock in the morning, and one of my teachers, one of my spirit guides, said to me, Joyce, go look in the second drawer next to the bathroom sink.
8: No way. Wow.
7: I swear this is true. So that took a whole year for the ring to come from Florida back to New York, and it was, I don't know the process of how that would be possible, but I do know that you can get gifts, spirit, you can get coins. My husband brings me money. He brings me mostly quarters and pennies, which I'm very happy to have, but the ring was really the most amazing thing.
8: That's incredible, Joyce.
7: Yeah, I've had some really amazing, but you know, we all do, and we say, oh no, I don't believe it. And, George, you always say there's no such thing as accidents, and I believe that that's true.
8: Things happen for a reason. I always believe that. Fate steps in.
7: Absolutely. I mean, I don't know if we have time before we go to a break, but I wanted to share with the audience what happened when I did not listen about an accident. Now, I believe that if an accident happens, it's for a reason it's supposed to happen. You always say that. I listen to everything you say.

For Adam Thompson, Donna Walker, Dan Galante, Tom Danheiser, Sue Trikas, Lex Lonehood, Sean Latasore, Alec Fernandez, Tim Banal, George Knapp, and Richard Serrett, I'm George Norrie, somewhere out there on Coast to Coast AM. We'll see you on our next edition. Until then, be safe, everybody.

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2: Protests in Madison, Wisconsin, following the deadly police shooting of a black man who authorities say was armed with a knife. And then the jarring moment when the police chief was interrupted during a press conference about the case.
3: You're going to say the same thing you all say every time a black body gets shot down in this city. This is a corrupt city.
2: The man shot identified as Corey Ruiz, his family retaining civil rights attorney Ben Crump. President Trump signaling a possible major escalation in the war in Iran. Trump telling Axios he is, quote, considering a massive attack bigger than ever before, unquote. And the president announced a sweeping new round of tariffs on the top 60 U.S. trading partners, including the European Union. A Secret Service agent on Vice President J.D. Vance's detail is under investigation and has been placed on administrative leave. The unnamed agent is suspected of leaking information about the vice president's travel, possibly compromising his security. This is ABC News. The government has withdrawn subpoenas that would have compelled three New York Times reporters to testify about their sources.
4: The Department of Justice had little choice in the matter after a federal judge said he would throw out the subpoenas if prosecutors refused to withdraw them. The Department of Justice served the subpoenas to reporters earlier this month after the New York Times reported about security issues with the new Qatari-donated Air Force One. Lawyers for the newspaper said the subpoenas were, quote, the latest salvo in an escalating series of attacks on journalists to intimidate them. In addition to withdrawing the subpoenas, prosecutors also agreed to approach the court if they attempt to subpoena the reporters in the future. Peter Haralambos, ABC News, New York.
2: Amazon confirms it's been carrying out layoffs this week within parts of its AGI, or Generative Artificial Intelligence, division. Workers there have been developing software with human intelligence can act autonomously. Amazon says in a statement that building large AI models remains one of the most important things they're working on, but the company is, as they say, sharpening its focus. Dave Packer, ABC News.
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7: From the WMAY newsroom, I'm Mike Windmacher. The Wisconsin State Patrol has given more details on the hit-and-run crash that led to the death of New Berlin Police Chief Terry Neidegger. According to reporting by WCIA, the Wisconsin State Patrol states the accident occurred on Interstate 90 near Wisconsin Dells. Neidegger's eastbound pickup truck collided with an SUV traveling the same direction. The collision sent Neidegger's pickup truck across the median into the westbound lane, striking two semis. Neidegger sustained fatal injuries. One of the drivers of the semi sustained minor injuries. The driver of the SUV fled the scene in another vehicle. The crash remains under investigation. Abraham Lincoln Presidential Library and Museum will be hosting a back-to-school bash on Saturday, August 1st. The event will be a free day of games and crafts for children and helpful services for parents and caregivers. There will be a chance to interact with animals from the Henson Robinson Zoo, as well as arts and science activities, and food trucks will be on hand for food and beverages. The event will run from 9 a.m. to 1 p.m. at Union Square Park, next to the Abraham Lincoln Presidential Library and Museum. For more news, visit WMAY.com.
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11: Here is your updated News Channel 20 Storm Team forecast. Partly cloudy skies, overnight lows around 59. Winds out of the east, around 5 miles per hour. Highs level off around 80. Friday, cloudy skies with a few peaks of sun. Chance for showers, Friday night, lows around 66. Mainly cloudy skies expected. I'm meteorologist Laura Lockwood on 97.7 and 970 WMAY, Springfield's News and Talk. 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

0: From the City of Angels near the Pacific Ocean, good morning, good evening, wherever you may be across the nation, around the world. I'm George Norrie. This is Coast to Coast AM. Later tonight, open lines for you on Coast to Coast. Here's what's happening. A magnitude 5.0 earthquake struck roughly 24 miles southeast of Miami, Texas, not Florida, in the state's Panhandle region at 5:21 a.m. local time. The quake's epicenter was relatively shallow at 3.42 miles below the surface. According to the USGS earthquake catalog, this was the strongest earthquake recorded in the Texas Panhandle and only the fourth magnitude 4.0 or stronger earthquake to strike the region since 1900. The quake was felt in Amarillo, Texas, as well as Oklahoma City and as far east as Tulsa, Oklahoma. My gosh. President Donald Trump signaled he is not yet ready to negotiate a new ceasefire with Iran, saying they need more of the same following several consecutive days of airstrikes. Here's our Tom Danheiser with more. Tom, what's going on?
1: Well, the U.S. military carried out a 13th consecutive night of Iran strikes Thursday. The war is expanding to another part of the region as U.S. President Donald Trump threatened Iran and its allies in Yemen with major military punishment if more attacks are launched at Saudi vessels in the Red Sea. There are signs the U.S. is preparing to ramp up military operations in the Middle East, including an increase in the number of refueling aircraft deployed to Israel, American B-1 bombers leaving U.K. bases, and dozens more medics being sent to a sprawling base in Germany. Meanwhile, President Trump said that Iran remains a threat despite recent U.S. military action, warning the regime still has evil intentions. Israel has warned Tehran on Thursday that any attack on Israel would trigger a crushing response, and the Pentagon continues insisting the Strait of Hormuz is open, but traffic through the vital waterway is at a crawl. This is helping push global oil prices back over $100 a barrel for the first time in over 2 months. George?
0: Thank you, Thomas. Patients experiencing severe heart attacks may have significantly higher concentrations of micro and nanoplastics in their blood compared to individuals with stable heart conditions, according to new research. Italian researchers analyzed blood samples from the coronary arteries of 61 patients undergoing angiograms, a procedure that analyzes blood vessels for irregularities. They found that nearly 84% of the patients suffering an active severe heart attack had detectable micro and nanoplastics in their blood. Polyethylene, a common material used in plastic bags and bottles, appeared in 97% of those patients who tested positive. Wow. Several lots of an over-the-counter medication used for allergies have been recalled after they were potentially contaminated with a different medication that could cause life-threatening reactions among some consumers. According to a notice shared by the FDA, four lots of hydrochloride tablets have been voluntarily recalled by Unique Pharmaceutical Laboratories. Food safety coach Jeff Nelkin with us here. Jeff, this isn't food, but it's a recall. My gosh.
2: Right. They just want to, again, if anybody has any side effects or is not feeling correctly, to contact their pharmacist or to contact their medical person who gave them this prescription. Anaphylaxis in this situation can be anywhere from hypertension to difficulty swallowing and possible loss of consciousness, and it could be life-threatening. So far, they haven't had any incidents, but if you feel you have product and you want to speak directly to the pharmaceutical company, it's Rising Pharmaceutical Holdings, and their number is 844-874-7464 if you want to reach them directly during the day.
0: Great. Thank you, Jeff. Jeff's website, NelkinFoodSafetyCoach.com. You'll be on again next week talking about, I'm sure, a food recall. And here's Kevin Randall back with us talking about his weekly UFO report, and he's the author of On the Second Tuesday of Next Week, by the way. Kevin, what do you have for us, sir?
3: Well, good evening, George.
0: Hello, buddy.
3: Yeah. You know, the trend toward respect in the world of UFO has moved forward slightly. News Nation hosted a seven-hour forum made up of military officers, former intelligence officials, researchers, scientists, and even congressional representatives. It showed that the move toward disclosure is bipartisan and suggests a growing scientific rigor in the investigation that wasn't there before. What they found is that there is a huge amount of UFO information that is still classified. This is something that we have claimed for literally decades. There's been a push by some agencies to expand the protection to unclassified material, which would defeat the purposes of disclosure. We learned that the military encounters happen more often than we thought. Again, I have spoken to fellow military officers over the years that confided their experiences to me, but made no official report for fear of being taken off flight status and losing their security clearances. A good example is known as the Kinross disappearance in 1953, when a jet fighter encountered a UFO and then vanished. I spoke with officers who were there in 1953 and who had additional sightings that were not reported to Project Blue Book. The colonel told me that the UFO took part of the jet, and the Kinross file in Project Blue Book is little more than a copy of a page proofs from a book about the incident. Another corroboration of this is overflights of Langley Air Force Base in 2023. I reported on a small aspect of this, but it was even more robust than I had thought. F-22 fighters were sent to other bases until the overflights ended after about 2 weeks. Still another aspect of this was Senator Roger Wicker saying that the Department of War was mystified by some cases, underscoring that not all incidents have conventional explanations. This was, of course, one of the problems with Project Blue Book and later the Condon Committee. They simply couldn't explain every encounter, and contrary to popular belief, the higher the level of education, the higher the person's level in government, and the longer the sighting lasted, it was more difficult to explain. Leveland, the Michigan sightings of 1966 and Rendlesham Forest encounters underscore this observation. And remember that 1969, when the Air Force announced the end of Project Blue Book at the closure of the investigation by the University of Colorado, one of the conclusions was there was nothing scientific to be learned by further study. And here we are, a half century later, being told that there's something of scientific value that can be learned. We also have evidence proving that the Air Force provided the Condon Committee with several points before the investigation even began. In the end, the Air Force basically bought the scientific study and the university went along with it so that Blue Book could be ended. The former director of National Intelligence, John Ratcliffe, said that classified satellite imagery and sensor data relating to UFOs exist but have not been made public. And as we've seen in the four data dumps, little information has been released regarding objects operating in space or underwater, such as the USOs. This tells us there's much still to be hidden, or still is being hidden. The important outgrowth of the foreman was UFOs. Once the ballywick of the tinfoil hat-wearing brigade is now something that deserves proper scientific scrutiny. This does not lead us directly to the extraterrestrial, and I believe that while there are sightings that can be explained in the mundane terms, there are those incidents that defy explanation when all the evidence and facts are examined. The debunkers and the true believers have often influenced the reporting of UFOs. If we can strip that away, and this forum suggests that that is happening, although slowly, we can make real progress. And although I believe that some UFO sightings, both from the mid-20th century and those being made today, will lead us to the alien visitation, we aren't quite there yet. And that's what we have for tonight, George.
0: All right, my friend, that's Kevin Randall with his weekly UFO report. Up next, the man who has seen near-death experiences several times, Daniel Brinkley, joins us right here on Coast to Coast AM. 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
0: And welcome back to Coast. George Norrie with you. Daniel Brinkley with us, known for his inspirational lectures on the near-death experience, alternative healing practices, and self-awareness. He's the author of several books, including Saved by the Light, The Secrets of the Light, and is an expert in the dying process. Danyan has been struck by lightning twice, lived to talk about it, survived heart failure,

0: Tell me about something about, I've been reading a lot about lightning strikes. A group of four people got hit by lightning last week. What did it feel like? Did you get knocked out right away?
1: Well, the lightning came down the phone line, George. When people get struck by lightning, most people don't realize when you see the lightning striking, it's on its way up. It's not on its way down. It's already charged. So people can get hit by the lightning, and as a discharge, but it came down the phone line and went in the side of my head and went down my spine and welded the nails of the heels of my shoes to the floor, then threw me out. The pain was searing. I could not move. I could not see because a ball of fire came through the room, and I couldn't see. I couldn't move, and I was burning and on fire. And I didn't know what had happened or what was going on. And then getting struck by lightning is a sudden moment of lucidity and a severe shock to your electrical system. I think that's how I discovered that we were electrical beings
0: Yeah.
1: and more spiritual than we were physical. But it was a horrifying 4 years, George, two learning to walk and feed myself, and two more being able to measure what we think is physical reality when you live in a conscious state or a dimensional reality of looking that it is not as real as you think.
0: Did it take that long for you to recover?
1: It took 2 years. I mean, I lay in the bed for months, and I would have to roll off the bed and hit the floor and crawl. I mean, and crawl to get to my rocking chair, and I would use the rocking chair. It'd take 30 minutes to go 15 feet. And then I would get in the rocking chair, and I could get my feet to move, George, so I could learn to rock. The pain was incredible. When I came back, I was my first hospice patient. That's why I know so much about hospice, because there was no way I could have survived it, but somehow through paying attention to being an energetic being as opposed to a physical being, I've gotten this far.
0: Were you a believer in the afterlife before this happened to you?
1: And absolutely no interest in it. Whatever it was, it would be the reason why I was leaving this world that would matter to me. It would not matter whether what caused it to happen. I didn't buy into religion. I didn't buy into any of that stuff. I was a tough guy, George. You know that. And then I was
0: Yeah.
1: in the Marine Corps, and then I was a contractor for a lot of projects in the evolution of American policy. For 22 years.
0: I was with a friend of mine who passed 4 years ago, Daniel, and I was with him the night before he died, and he wasn't acting right. This was during the COVID time period, and he didn't quite have COVID, but he wasn't feeling well, but he just didn't act right. He was doing foolish things, making a lot of mental mistakes, and we got him home. We sent him home. He owned his own limo company, and we got him to stop driving that night, and we got him home. And the next day we tried to get a hold of him. Nobody could find him. And so we did a wellness check on the house with the police, and they found him dead in bed.
1: Well,
0: When people pass on like that, what are they going through?
1: most of the time, what you, it, everybody's specifically different, but what you're describing, when a person begins to transfer, when it's that appointed time and they begin to transfer, then a lot of times they're making mistakes because the reality of this physical dimension loses its value. And then there a lot of times when people are afraid of transition, someone comes or a group of people come that they're familiar with that helps them make that transition. Like you said, I've been a hospice volunteer for 48 years, and I've been with 358 people taking their last breath and 1,700 going from this world to the next. And I have my 2018 person Mark. I'll see him tomorrow. But people go through a lot of different things depending on what their attitude toward the value of their life, whether the value of their life the suddenness of facing the fact

0: that they are leaving, or they've recognized that from some outside force, like people, while people sit with their parents and they hear the parents talking to their parents, but it's usually someone who's afraid of leaving. And that way, someone who they know, trust, and love that comes and tells them it's either it's time or it's okay.
1: When you had your near-death experience, the first one, tell me what it was like, not for the physical aspects of it, but for the near-death experience aspect. What did you go through? The lights you saw? What was it?
0: Well, when you saw where I left from, burning and on fire, I mean, that lightning went through everything. It welded the nails of the heels of my bass Ouijans to the nails in the floor. They had to cut the shoes up. It knocked me out of those shoes, George.
1: Jeez.
0: And that kind of pain. And then all of a sudden, when they got me in the ambulance, I'm floating above the guy taking care of me, the paramedic. He's got a headset on and he's talking to the hospital. And I'm watching I'm looking at myself and I'm looking at what's going on. And then this tunnel forms. And when the tunnel formed over my left side and I began to move down this tunnel, it's like when you peel an onion, so many parts of me were separating and being left behind. And when I got to the end of the tunnel, it was wonderful. But George, when I first lifted out of my body, wherever I was at that moment was so much better than where I had left. It would not matter. I didn't know it was dead. I didn't never heard of a near-death experience, you know, and you were going to have Raymond on. I have known Raymond 50 years, George.
1: Raymond Moody, great guy. Not feeling well tonight, so he had to cancel on us.
0: Well, but you know what? I have a great... I remember when this movement, the near-death experience, started, when Raymond wrote his book. And at the end of like the 1976, when Raymond's book was coming out, I met him because they took me to the hospital that he was going to medical school. And so it was a big write-up in the paper, not a big one, but, you know, people wrote the stuff up in the paper. And when I saw Raymond, you got to remember, it didn't have a name when it happened to me. And I had the most extraordinary, spiritually moving experience of beings of light and levels of consciousness and dimensional reality and absolutely no way to frame it, George, no freaking way until I met Raymond. And he asked the right questions. I mean, he asked the right questions. So I'd have to say that. Everybody owes Raymond a great moment in their prayers. For I've watched Raymond over 50 years, and I saw what being strong-willed about the term near-death experience. And he was a PhD in philosophy, George, and they turned on him. He was an MD, a medical doctor. They turned on him. And he was a forensic psychiatrist, and they turned on him. Because he was describing a phenomena that was happening to so many of us because of cardinary pulmonary resuscitation techniques and the understanding of the physical body.
1: When you were on the other side, did you realize you were there?
0: No. Wherever it was I was okay until I had to face myself. Okay, but a lot of people have their whole family and their relatives come to meet them. I've heard these stories and people being resuscitated and telling these stories. And this is a combat soldier in World War II telling me this. Okay, not somebody trying to build something important. He's in this hospital. He'll never leave this hospital. He'd been clinically resuscitated 3 times. On the second one, he had a near-death experience. On the third one, it was just that he went out and then they resuscitated him. And when he's telling you, that's when you know it's factual about what's happening with this. So I understand that Raymond created a way we all can understand the real way you leave here and what happens next.
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0: from the WMAY Newsroom. I'm Mike Widmacher. Abraham Lincoln Presidential Library and Museum will be hosting a back-to-school bash on Saturday, August 1st. The event will be a free day of games and crafts for children and helpful services for parents and caregivers. The event will run from 9 a.m. to 1 p.m. at Union Square Park next to the Abraham Lincoln Presidential Library and Museum. A former candidate for Springfield City Council who pleaded guilty to charges connected to the drowning of a 7-year-old in his foster care was arrested Monday for possession of methamphetamine. Springfield Park District Police arrested 50-year-old David Yankee on Monday night. Yankee was also initially charged with possession of drug paraphernalia and operating an uninsured vehicle. Yankee pleaded guilty in April to endangering the life and health of a child for the March 2024 drowning of Barrett Cochis in a pool at Yankee's home on Winnebago Drive. Yankee is serving 2 years probation as part of that sentence. He finished third in the election for Ward 4 Alderman in 2023. The Wisconsin State Patrol has given more details on the hit-and-run crash that led to the death of New Berlin Police Chief Terry Neidegger. According to reporting by WCIA, the Wisconsin State Patrol states the accident occurred on Interstate 90 near Wisconsin Dells. Neidegger's eastbound pickup truck collided with an SUV traveling the same direction. The collision sent Neidegger's pickup truck across the median into westbound lanes, striking two semis. Neidegger sustained fatal injuries. One of the drivers of the semi sustained minor injuries. The driver of the SUV fled the scene in another vehicle. The crash remains under investigation. For more news, visit WMAY.com.
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3: Here's your updated News Channel 20 Storm Team forecast. Partly cloudy skies, overnight lows around 59. Winds out of the east, around 5 miles per hour. Highs level off around 80. Friday, cloudy skies with a few peaks of sun. Chance for showers, Friday night, lows around 66. Mainly cloudy skies expected. I'm meteorologist Laura Lockwood on 97.7 and 970 WMAY, Springfield's News and Talk. Right now, it's 57 degrees.
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1: And welcome back, George Norrie, along with Daniel Brinkley. His website is linked up at coasttocoastam.com, and a couple of his books include Saved by the Light and The Secrets of the Light. 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
6: Well, it changed my views on everything. I mean, I basically believe that most of us are crazy because, first, nobody really dies, George. It's a ridiculous concept. It's ridiculous to think that you're going to die and that the divine nature of who you are does not transcend this world. And this is the scary thing about what people think, thinking they're going to die and then the aftermath of it. Well, they're going to have what's called a panoramic life review, George. And I tell everybody listening who when people start talking about near-death experiences, if they don't make the panoramic life review an important part of their description of whatever their story is, don't trust everything you're hearing. Anybody who's had a real near-death experience, and mine were death, you know, one of them, the first one, I was dead. Right. It wasn't near dead, it was dead. You're going to face yourself. You're going to see your life pass before you. You're going to watch it from a second-person point of view. You're going to become every person that you've ever encountered, and you're going to feel the direct results of your interaction between you and that person. And when that happens to you, you not only see the action of your intention of what you were trying to do, but you see the reason why you did it, and you get to be the person that you encountered. This was life-changing, George, because I was a jackass. You know, I grew up being tough, you know, sports, Marine Corps, you know, and I was in the middle of the craziest stuff in the world between 1969 and 1975 when this happened. So I wasn't even thinking about any of it, okay? And if I hadn't have met Raymond, I would have probably gone crazy, you know, because I had all the events that happened in this experience and trying to see in the early years of this journey for all of us, all the people who met Raymond, there was like three or four of us that drove this out into the world. Because once it happened to me, okay, I never had a problem again about whether you're going to die or not. That's insane to think it. Right. The other thing about the near-death experience is this. 95% of them said that they floated above their body. I am myself that. The first two, the lightning strike, and which led to cause an open heart surgery because of the damage done to me in the lightning strike. Okay. They were the same. I came down and went down the tunnel.
1: Did it feel like a dream?
6: No. No, because here's something that happened, George. Going through brain surgery on the third one, I had a grand mal seizure. Okay, I'd never had anything. I missed all the drugs. You know, I never had anything. I've always been straight. Okay, so when this happened, the amazement of the transition of going to facing myself and seeing that when people say they floated above their self and they saw their body lying in the bed in the car, and I am one of those persons. Well, George, who is the observer at that point? Who, with the question that the world should ask itself is, who is that observer? The person that's looking down at their body lying on that floor across that bed, that person is the true you. And then you'd have to think for a moment.
1: Is it your soul that's looking down?
6: Well, I think your soul is a more vast something than we're talking about strapped in a body. I mean, the soul in the Greek nature of soul is that combined divine connecting to God. Our conscious operation here, George, is you chose to come here and you were chosen to come here. And you have X amount of time here. And most of us who make it longer get to do more of what we set out to do and try to do. Okay, so the other thing that people have to understand about it is they think this. You are only a half a breath away from leaving this world on any given breath. you're half a breath away.
1: I believe that.
6: Okay, and what happens when you let that breath go? The only thing that leaves is the sound of your voice. Everything else is still there. For people not to understand that and look at that as reality is what confuses the greatest gift that the resuscitated people are bringing back. You know, and I feel comfortable, George, because I helped push this out when Raymond and I mean, in those early days, the kind of abuse we took from religions, the kind of abuse. But I thought about all the people who were like me who had nowhere to turn, you know, and you're watching all this stuff happen from a complete ignorant point of view. Ignorant point of view.
1: Why did the religions attack you?
6: Because I didn't have a relationship with Jesus. None of my experiences have been religious. None of them are been religious. I did describe the places that I visited, like the Crystal Cities. I described them as cathedrals.
1: Right.
6: And the beings of light, I could have easily said angels, but they didn't appear to me as being that. These were radiant beings.
1: So you didn't see the heaven or hell, right?
6: Well, let me tell you, when a person faces themselves, when you have to face yourself in the life review, that's a little hellish, especially it was for me, you know, because I was tough.
1: Right.
6: And I was abusive and I was, you know, all that kind of stuff. And so everything was about me until I had to experience the damage I did.
1: You were a tough Marine.
6: That's not, I'm gonna say, sir?
1: You were a tough Marine.
6: Absolutely. And I was tough before that. You know, I was tough. I played sports and I'd hit you in the face and not think anything about it. But when you keep hitting yourself in the face, George, you have a tendency to change. But here's what is a remarkable part about it. I watched Raymond as a PhD in philosophy. And he would get attacked relentlessly by religions. And Raymond is a soft-spoken, really smart guy. I always used to laugh at him and say, you know, Ray, all your friends are dead. Socrates, Plato, you know. I said, so I know you're really bored because, George, this is one of the funniest human beings you'll ever want to meet. He's so freaking funny. And his wit, and as he looks at it all, and he was so amazed when all of a sudden this caught on, the thing caught on, the whole near-death experience, because people were having them, and they started to talk about what they'd been going through. When Raymond wrote Reflections on Life After Life, which was his first book, it was dedicated to me, Vi, and Andy. And these were the three near-deathers that Raymond could depend on. Because of all the studies and the research and whatever people were saying, the stories were of us three. Andy was a guy on a pole, and he hit a 6,000-volt transformer, and it blew off both of his legs and his right arm.
1: Oh, my God.
6: And it was hard. I mean, it was hard, George, but he had the most remarkable experience. His panoramic life review was the most revealing to him because it was about looking to forgive, to go and be forgiving toward things that had happened to him. And then there was Vi, and Vi was a homemaker in her 60s then, or maybe 50s then. This is like 76 and 77. And she had a massive heart attack, and when she tells her story, there's nowhere you go. You're not looking for a flaw or looking for mistakes or looking for that they're using the near-death experience, as Raymond defined it, as a way of building up their self-esteem or getting over or selling a book or anything like that. And so Raymond dedicated, when he sat back and reviewed, and we were there, you know, Raymond, he lived like 15 miles from me, you know, so through all that period till he went to Charlottesville to do his psychiatry.
1: Danian, how many non-believers have near-death experiences and it changes them completely, like you?
6: Every one of them. Everybody changes in a way, George. I just was driven, you know, like the thing we'll talk about next is the other side. But people have to understand they're not going to die. And they're inside of this body because it has to be, okay, in this reality. And their body is like a pet. And, you know, it loves you and you love it, but you have to take care of it. You have to feed it. You have to hydrate it. You have to walk it, and you have to take care of it. And what I always try to get people to do is develop the relationship with their body like it's a pet, so that you're not always caught in the psychology of the physical realm is what you think is next, and that you can identify yourself physically in the next level. So we always need a religious figure or an icon or something that we can identify with it in the physical, like Jesus, God, the guy with the beard, and I met and talked to God. Do you know how crazy that sounds? That's the craziest stuff in the world. George, I've been dead so many times, it's like a freaking comedy routine. Okay, and my stuff is, you know, it's documented.
1: Do they send you back, or do you come back on your own?
6: No, I would have never come back.
1: Really?
6: I wouldn't have even thought about it. And if I knew I was coming back, this is just me being straight up and honest, I wouldn't have had it. I wouldn't have had it. But it was destined for me to decide whether I was going to stay. And to tell the truth, George, when I think about that open heart surgery, you think about, because I didn't really want to do it. I mean, I didn't really want to get into the world of defending the near-death experience. I didn't want to do it. And I didn't want to do the things that I knew I was going to be responsible for doing, because I knew the pattern. I remember by then I had the boxes of knowledge.
1: Aren't you glad you went through with it now?
6: Well, I would say that where all that is and where I've seen it and watched it for now 50 years, it couldn't be more perfect in coming true based on the vision in box 13, which is in Saved by the Light. Box 13, it couldn't be more perfect, George. I am so amazed of where I find myself in this world. Like you said, everybody has a divine mission that they're on, and then they have a personal mission that they're on. Because as they see obstacles and things in their life that can grow their nature and grow a nature of conceptual and understanding in what appears to be physical. I don't understand it as cosmically as the divine created it, but I know how we look at ourselves as nonsense. We are spiritual beings. We are never, when you think that you've been separated from God or you think that you're separated from something, you have to think that there is no possible way for you to have it to be separated from the divine. If you were burning in freaking hell, George, you would still be that divine spark, that being connected. So when you know the truth about who we are and you know it and you've watched it over 50 years, and then to think that is crazy. You know, you're never going to be separated. And these are the funny things. Think of this, George. If you think about it, basic quantum mechanics based on the side of an atom, mm-hmm. inside of making the atoms make up molecules, and molecules make up cells. And you have 35 billion cells in your body. And you are 99.99996% empty space. So by quantum mechanics today, measuring the cellular structure of you, you are not even here. Okay, that's a fact. Now watch this. The Nobel Prize in Physics in 2022 went to three physicists who proved that physical reality is not here and that we are constructing that reality.
1: Amazing.
6: I love and they that. Gave him the Nobel Prize in physics for that discovery. Does anybody pay any attention to that? No.
1: Just us, kid.
6: Yeah, think about it. I mean, when we think about it, George, it's pretty cool to be alive today and to watch the divine course of action and to see how crazy we are and what we're doing. People have to change their mindset and they have to pull back and realize the near-death experience says you're not going to die, or you're not going to die in the ways that people have been telling you all your life. And number two, the person that's looking down at that body is the real you that'll let that breath out and let that voice go, and that's the real you. And then you have to realize you are an electrical being.
1: We're going to come back in a moment and take phone calls with Danyon Brinkley, and you're still eligible to call in during open lines later tonight as well.
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4: Preston, Iran's Islamic Revolutionary Guard announcing this morning that it launched another wave of drone attacks against U.S. assets in Kuwait, that after the U.S. carried out strikes against Iran for a 13th consecutive night. President Trump's latest set of tariff hikes provoking objections from numerous countries, the move in response to the Supreme Court striking down the president's earlier tariffs, which expired at midnight. These new ones said to be because those countries failed to enforce a ban on goods made with forced labor, Japan, New Zealand and Australia strongly objecting to those allegations. In Madison, Wisconsin, protests are growing over the police-involved shooting death of a man named Corey Ruiz. Police were not wearing body cams when it happened. Madison City Council President.
5: Maybe we need to be changing our standards of what it looks like to know that you're fit to be in our community, serving our community, because too often we have a Corey.
4: This is ABC News. Break out the lightsabers and the kryptonite. Comic-Con is officially underway in San Diego. ABC's Dave Packer with more.
6: What brings fans to Comic-Con? Brianna Slavik from Indiana came dressed as Valus from the web series Critical Role.
7: Our favorite part is the cosplay. As you can tell, we enjoy it a lot. So we're really looking forward to the masquerade on Saturday.
6: Mike Rostad from Sacramento was there on day one dressed as Dr. Doom.
8: We're also going to the Star Trek meetup and also the Star Wars meetups.
6: Maddie Reese from Encinitas, California dressed as Mary Poppins.
9: My favorite part is honestly just people watching. It's just so much fun.
6: Comic-Con runs through Sunday. Dave Packer, ABC News.
4: Midwest Poultry Services is recalling nearly 1.6 million cartons of eggs due to potential salmonella contamination. That's according to the Food and Drug Administration. Many of the eggs were sold in Kroger locations in Texas and Louisiana, as well as Brookshire grocery stores and other smaller retail outlets. Company urging customers not to consume the recalled eggs and to return them for a refund. Sherry Preston, ABC News.
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12: From the WMAY newsroom, I'm Mike Windmacher. The Wisconsin State Patrol has given more details on the hit-and-run crash that led to the death of New Berlin Police Chief Terry Nydegger. According to reporting by WCIA, the Wisconsin State Patrol states the accident occurred on Interstate 90 near Wisconsin Dells. Nydegger's eastbound pickup truck collided with an SUV traveling the same direction. The collision sent Nydegger's pickup truck across the median into the westbound lane, striking two semis. Nydegger sustained fatal injuries. One of the drivers of the semi sustained minor injuries. The driver of the SUV fled the scene in another vehicle. The crash remains under investigation. Abraham Lincoln Presidential Library and Museum will be hosting a back-to-school bash on Saturday, August 1st. The event will be a free day of games and crafts for children and helpful services for parents and caregivers. There will be a chance to interact with animals from the Henson Robinson Zoo, as well as arts and science activities, and food trucks will be on hand for food and beverages. The event will run from 9 a.m. to 1 p.m. at Union Square Park, next to the Abraham Lincoln Presidential Library and Museum. For more news, visit WMAY.com.
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18: Here's your updated News Channel 20 Storm Team forecast. Partly cloudy skies, overnight lows around 59. Winds out of the east, around 5 miles per hour. Highs level off around 80 Friday. Cloudy skies with a few peaks of sun. Chance for showers, Friday night, lows around 66. Mainly cloudy skies expected. I'm meteorologist Laura Lockwood on 97.7 and 970 WMAY, Springfield's News and Talk. Right now, it's 57 degrees.
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20: This is America in the Morning from Westwood One. Good morning, I'm John Trout. It's Friday, July 24th, 2026. Here's what's coming up on America in the Morning.
21: President Trump declares a nuclear agreement reached with Saudi Arabia is contingent on them recognizing the state of Israel. I'm John Stolness in Washington.
22: Both the rhetoric and the fighting are escalating in the Middle East.
23: Their industrial base has been decimated.
22: Sagar Meghani at the White House.
24: The Minnesota man who killed Democratic state lawmaker Melissa Fortman has been sentenced to spend the rest of his life in prison. I'm Lisa Dwyer.
25: A criminal referral surrounding Jack Smith sent to the DOJ.
26: They should have screened out any communications.
25: I'm Clayton Neville.
27: The Food and Drug Administration is investigating a new outbreak involving the diarrhea-causing parasite Cyclospora. Ed Donahue, Washington.
20: A down day for Wall Street. Subpoenas directed at the New York Times cease. All ahead on America in the Morning. It's 7 after. Just one day after President Trump announced a nuclear agreement with Saudi Arabia, the president added a stipulation that Saudi Arabia must officially recognize Israel and join the Abraham Accords, which could put the deal in doubt. John Stolness has more from Washington.
21: The two sides signed the deal on Wednesday, and it was touted by Energy Secretary Chris Wright on Fox News Thursday morning.
0: Saudi Arabia has been an ally of the United States since the nation's forming, and I'm thrilled in our efforts and where this is going. This will be top level, highest standards for nuclear safety and safeguards ever done.
21: But a few hours later, President Trump appeared to change the conditions of the landmark nuclear agreement, issuing a statement on Truth Social, ensuring that the Saudis would have to officially recognize the State of Israel and join the Abraham Accords. White House Press Secretary Karoline Leavitt, however, says the president's post should not surprise the Saudis.
1: Yes, this deal with Saudi Arabia, the energy deal, is contingent on this condition as far as the president is concerned. So we'll continue to talk with our Saudi counterparts to get the deal finalized and hopefully see them joining the Abraham Accords very soon.
21: And Leavitt made clear there would be no deal without Saudi Arabia joining the Abraham Accords.
1: This is something that he has mentioned on numerous occasions. Going back, I can provide you with those statements. And he has said if they don't join the Abraham Accords, the deal is off.
21: The Accords were a signature foreign policy victory during Trump's first term in office, as the UAE and Bahrain were the first to sign. Saudi Arabia has previously said they would not recognize Israel until Israel agrees to a two-state solution with the Palestinians. The Saudis have not yet responded to Trump's new condition. The deal would see the U.S. help Saudi Arabia begin a civilian nuclear energy program, but some lawmakers are concerned they could use the technology to begin building their own nuclear weapons. Secretary of State Marco Rubio, speaking in Manila Thursday, said the U.S. is not the only country who can help the Saudis begin a peaceful nuclear program.
2: When countries decide they want to pursue a peaceful civil nuclear program, we'd prefer them do it with us.
21: Israeli Prime Minister Benjamin Netanyahu said in a statement he would welcome Saudi Arabia to the Abraham Accords if they were to join. John Stolness, Washington.
20: On Thursday night, the U.S. military launched its 13th consecutive night of bombardment against Iranian positions, which comes as President Trump is saying that a broader offensive may soon be needed. Washington correspondent Sagar Magani reports the increased rhetoric comes as concerns over shipping intensified, with the Houthis in Yemen firing on Saudi oil tankers in the Red Sea and the price of oil surging to $100 a barrel.
3: This is with this skirmish we have with the Islamic Republic of Iran, and I call it that because, let me tell you, they're getting hit so hard and they want to make a deal. But I say they're not ready to make a deal, because every time they make a deal, they want to change it and everything. They're not ready. They'll be ready very soon.
22: Both the rhetoric and the fighting are escalating in the Middle East.
23: Their industrial base has been decimated. Their defense industrial base has been decimated. They're losing launchers. They're losing radars every single night. They are suffering billions of dollars in damage, and their economy is a disaster.
22: Yemen's Houthi rebels are the latest entrant, saying they attacked two Saudi oil tankers in the Red Sea. They're threatening to shut down another key trade route, even as the global economy reels from the Strait of Hormuz closure.
3: We're doing very well against the Islamic Republic of Iran. We're doing extremely well. They would like to do something, but I say they're not ready yet. They need more of the same. They're not ready yet. They got some evil intentions. We cannot let them have a nuclear weapon.
22: President Trump says if rebel attacks on shipping continue, they and their patron, Iran, will face major military punishment as both sides trade strikes.
23: These people who are calling us every day begging, let's do a deal, they send us messages through other countries, third countries. I mean, they're running out of countries to send. Even I had countries here coming up to me. Oh, I just spoke to the Iranians. They want to do a deal. The problem is every time these people do a deal, they either break it or after they make it, they want to change the deal. So they're probably not ready to do a deal yet, but they will be soon.
22: Tehran's top diplomat says Iran will adopt an eye for an eye policy for U.S. attacks on its infrastructure. Secretary of State Marco Rubio's response.
23: I saw Arachi, their foreign minister, who the other day say or something about their policies, an eye for an eye. The president's policy is a head for an eye. I mean, honestly, that's what it's going to be. I mean, they will pay a very heavy price.
22: Sagar Meghani at the White House.
20: 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Jack Smith's woes with the Justice Department when America in the Morning continues after these messages.
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20: We're back on America in the Morning with a check of any potential severe weather across the nation today. Here's AccuWeather.com meteorologist LaTroy Thornton.
6: A front that's generally stalled over the southeast continues to be the focus for rounds of wet weather in that part of the nation, and today brings the highest chance for some drenching thunderstorms to places from northern Mississippi and Alabama eastward through mainly northern portions of South Carolina, as well as much of central and eastern North Carolina. The highest risk for localized flash flooding looks to set up from near the border of the Carolinas into northeastern Alabama and southeastern Tennessee, where those rounds of rain bring continued drought relief for some, as well as the potential for slow travel at times. But there can be a thunderstorm around near the coast from southeastern Louisiana through Georgia and Florida, as Bertha, now a tropical rainstorm, heads westward into northern Mexico, but not before delivering one last round of tropical downpours to far south Texas. Slow travel may also result in a more localized fashion from thunderstorms that may turn severe this afternoon and evening from northern South Dakota, north and eastward through much of the eastern half of North Dakota and into northwestern Minnesota, with the risk for damaging winds, hail, and some flooding downpours. Some areas of steady rain develop to the south of there from southwestern Iowa and southeastern Nebraska into central Kansas and much of Missouri, some of which may have thunder. Outside of these areas, today brings a dry Friday to the Great Lakes northeast and west coast, with more monsoon thunderstorms developing this afternoon from the southern part of the Idaho-Montana border, south into western Wyoming, much of Nevada, and across the Four Corners states. Expect hot conditions from western South Dakota into northern Montana, inland portions of the Pacific Northwest, and into southern California. In Bertha, Minnesota, early sun gives way to the chance for a gusty afternoon thunderstorm with hail, high 82. For Queens, New York, today looks mostly sunny and nice, once again, high 84. I'm AccuWeather.com meteorologist LaTroy Thornton.
20: 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The man found guilty of killing a Minnesota lawmaker and her husband has learned his fate. Correspondent Lisa Dwyer reports Vance Boatler will spend the rest of his life behind bars.
24: The Minnesota man who killed Democratic state lawmaker Melissa Hortman and her husband Mark has been sentenced to spend the rest of his life in prison. Vance Belter went to Hortman's home wearing a tactical uniform and mask about 3:30 in the morning on June 14, 2025. He rang the doorbell while shouting he was a police officer doing a welfare check. Belter shot and killed Melissa and Mark and also a family dog. Belter was sentenced to two life terms plus 40 years after earlier pleading guilty to avoid the death penalty.
5: We're just glad that it's over and he's going to prison forever and he won't hurt someone else.
7: It's over, but it's never over. And, well, you know, she was a force and her husband was a wonderful man and the world is a poorer place without them both.
24: Survivors of the attack spoke of enduring trauma, but say Belter failed to eliminate Melissa Hortman's spirit and legacy. I'm Lisa Dwyer.
20: Congressman Jim Jordan has referred former special counsel Jack Smith to the Department of Justice, alleging he made false statements to Congress during a deposition in December. With more on that story, here's our Clayton Neville.
8: House Judiciary Committee Chairman Jim Jordan says that he sent a criminal referral to the Department of Justice, claiming that Jack Smith knowingly made false statements during his December 17th deposition before the committee last year. The referral surrounds Smith's testimony about whether his team received or reviewed text messages from members of Congress during his investigation into President Trump's handling of classified documents and alleged efforts to overturn the 2020 election.
9: He definitely misled us because he said he didn't get contents when, in fact, they did for 44 members of the United States Congress.
8: Congressman Jordan spoke with Fox News.
9: And when he got that information from the National Archives, you were supposed to...

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0: It's 21 after. America in the Morning continues with Friday business news. Stocks nosedived Thursday after oil surged to $100 a barrel. Questions were raised that some tech companies like Google and Tesla were spending too much on AI, and there were renewed tariff fears. Southwest Airlines reported earnings and said their concern over higher jet fuel prices saw them send a ship full of aviation fuel from Texas to California over fears of supply and cost in the Golden State. They also cut their full-year outlook over those high fuel prices. Seth Soutell has more from Wall Street.
1: I'm Seth Soutell, and this is the AP Markets Report. The price of Brent crude jumped to its highest level since May after increased fighting in the Middle East threatened to slow the global flow of oil. Sharp drops for Google's parent company, Alphabet, and Tesla pulled the stock market to its worst loss in a month. The S&P 500 sank 1.2% Thursday. The Dow lost 506 points. That's about 1%. The Nasdaq Composite fell 2.2%. Brent crude rose as high as $102 a barrel. That's up from as little as $72 a barrel early this month. The higher oil prices threatened to make inflation worse. That sent Treasury yields higher in the bond market. The yield on the 10-year Treasury rose to 4.69%. Seth Soutell, New York.
0: First, let us now. Eggs. Federal regulators announced more than 1.5 million dozen eggs sold in six states have been voluntarily recalled over potential salmonella contamination. The FDA says Midwest Poultry Services initiated the voluntary recall. Those recalled products sold under several brand names, including Kroger, Brookshire's, Country Morning, Simple Truth, and Sunups. Those eggs likely distributed to retail food service customers in Texas, Oklahoma, Arkansas, Louisiana, New Mexico, and Mississippi, as well as other smaller retail outlets, according to the FDA. It's 24 after. A surprise reversal from the Justice Department involving three New York Times reporters. That and more when America in the Morning continues after these messages.
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4: After America in the Morning continues. While one Cyclospora outbreak is being investigated, the FBA is now alerting the public of a new outbreak of a diarrhea-causing parasite. Correspondent Ed Donahue reports.
5: The Food and Drug Administration is investigating a new outbreak involving the diarrhea-causing parasite Cyclospora. The products linked to the illness have not been identified. Where the cases are located have not been revealed. Days ago, Health Secretary Robert F. Kennedy Jr. was asked about Cyclospora.
6: We do have the outbreak under control. We have done extensive forensics, epidemiological forensics, and we've identified the source of the outbreak.
5: Federal officials had said the focus is on lettuce from Taylor Farms as the source of a separate multi-state outbreak. Iceberg lettuce grown in central Mexico has been recalled. Cyclospora is a microscopic parasite that infects mostly vegetables that comes in contact with human feces. The CDC says the parasite causes intestinal illness marked by frequent and sometimes explosive diarrhea. Ed Donahue, Washington.
4: In a surprise move, the Department of Justice has withdrawn subpoenas against three New York Times reporters. Details from correspondent Michael Cisak.
7: Those subpoenas had sought testimony from those reporters in front of a grand jury as the government investigates what it says are leaks about the safety and security measures on Air Force One. President Donald Trump recently began using a Qatari-donated jet, a Boeing 747 that the Times reported lacks certain safety features, including anti-missile defenses. The government reached its decision to withdraw the subpoenas at a hearing in the courthouse behind me where Judge Arun Subramanian criticized the Justice Department's decision-making. The judge said that rather than using subpoenas to journalists as a last resort, they were the first option for the government in this investigation. He says that rules and legal precedents require other investigative steps before seeking subpoenas.
4: Michael Cisak reporting. America in the Morning for Friday, July 24th, 2026, is produced by Jeff McKay. I'm John Trout. This is Westwood One.
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14: From ABC News, Wall Street Now. A broad sell-off left the Dow Jones down more than 500 points at the close Thursday. The industrials finished the session at 51.712. The S&P fell 1.2%. The NASDAQ composite plunged more than 2%. Yesterday's stock market retreat was driven largely by a sharp spike in oil prices as hostilities in the Middle East ramped up. The international benchmark Brent crude is again pushing $99 a barrel. Consumers are paying $4.10 on average for a gallon of gas. As one set of tariffs expires, another takes its place. The Trump administration says duties ranging from 10 to 12.5% are being slapped on imports from 60 countries that it says don't do enough to stop forced labor. After a series of high-profile incidents, public skepticism of driverless taxis has only intensified. But now an independent study has found that Waymo's robocabs are indeed involved in fewer crashes than human drivers. Jim Ryan, ABC News.
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17: It's America in the Morning from Westwood One. Coming up this half hour.
18: President Trump announces new tariffs.
19: Have Trump's tariffs increased prices for American families?
18: I'm Joan Jones.
20: Congress split on a war powers resolution. I'm Clayton Neville.
21: The police shooting of a man being arrested by officers in Madison, Wisconsin has prompted protests. I'm Donna Warder.
22: 4 years after being stabbed on stage, Salman Rushdie sat across a New York courtroom from his convicted attacker. I'm Lisa Dwyer.
23: A member of J.D. Vance's security detail is being investigated over a suspected news leak. Sagar Meghani at the White House.
24: Congress proposes an AI kill switch. I'm the new old tech guy, Chuck Palm.
17: Back after these messages.
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9: 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I'm Delos Yonke.
10: I'm Rita Frazier. You are back to Indianapolis for the weekend.
9: Yeah, I got another weekend, and it's these things always happen. I have to be back for a weekend, and it's also the weekend of the Brickyard 400, or whatever its corporate name is this year,
10: mm-hmm.
9: which means hotel prices are steep.
10: Outlandish.
9: I saw one for $664 a night.
10: That's, what?
9: That's nowhere near the Indianapolis Motor Speedway.
10: Wow.
9: And so that was as of this week. So
10: yeah, Jim Taylor was telling us about the same thing happening. Where was he when he talked to us yesterday? Quad Cities, wasn't he?
9: He was he in Springfield yesterday? No. You're right. Yesterday.
10: Yeah, Quad Cities.
9: Wednesday was Springfield. Race. Yesterday was Quad Cities. Oh yeah, there's a big race. So yeah.
10: And they were jacking up the.
9: Well, here's my thing.
10: Hotel rooms.
9: Okay. It's 3 or 4 days before the race. Clearly, you have not sold out.
10: Mm-hmm.
9: So lower your price and let the broke divorced dads have a chance to come in there and actually have something manageable.
10: I have two words. Yes, two words. Sticking it.
9: Sticking it is exactly right. Yikes. All right. Stay with us, RFD Illinois.
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2: Kevin Simlow, Executive Director, Governmental Affairs and Commodities, IFB. An update from the nation's capital, starting with the House activity to pass the budget framework with Farm Aid.
4: This week, the House focused on a budget reconciliation bill, a very close vote. It passed with 216 votes in the favor and 214 opposed. Included in the $95 billion package is a $12 billion package for agricultural supplemental funding aid package again. So there's still a lot of questions about now what that means when it moves to the Senate. The Senate leader has made it very clear that the first thing that they've got to discuss is continuing resolution to keep the government open. The current one expires here soon. Another package that the House passed this week was a continuing resolution to keep the government open for a few weeks from just up until November. And so the Senate has to pick that up before they break on their recess. So that's kind of taken the focus. And so before they can see a reconciliation, which would include some ag funding, they've got to do the continuing resolution first.
2: So you kind of painted the picture for us last week that things didn't look very favorable for big issues like Farm Bill and year-round E15 in the Senate. Is that still the case?
4: That's still the case. If you look at the schedule before they break for their August recess, the House has basically this week that they're in, and then they're not scheduled to come back until the first week of September. The Senate will run until the first week of August, and they're not coming back until the 14th of September is what they're scheduled to be. So that planned 4 weeks for each chamber in there is really putting a lot of pressure, especially in the Senate. We know that Senate Ag Chairman Bozeman continues to state that he wants to have a Farm Bill markup yet before the August recess. Gives him about two and a half weeks. We know that Senator Connell is still not present because of his illness. And so that means that there's more or less a tie vote now in the Senate Ag Committee. He says he's confident that he could call a markup bill and get it out of committee, but we'll have to see how that shakes out here and if they can pull that off here in the next couple of weeks. So the E15 issue is tied up with trying to find a way to get it included in the bill that can be considered. Can't put it in a reconciliation package. So they've got to come up with a way to do that. And right now, the Senate is looking at some type of funding package for the military conflict going on. And so they're thinking that the E15, since appropriations are a substantive matter, it could be put in that. And so that's the hope there. But again, all this gets very tight on floor schedules in the Senate and the House and trying to get those things done in these very short times as we see these pertinent issues like keeping the government open, especially before an election. So that's probably going to be a key focus of Congress right now.
2: Okay, so just one more follow-up, and that is with the supplemental aid package. And I think you kind of mentioned it last week, too, but still up in the air. Have we heard anything more about what the potential is for that?
4: There's not a lot of detail with it. It'll be a lot of discretionary funding left up to the Department of Ag to interpret that. We know that, of course, the row crop industry, farmers really want to see that. We're also hearing that specialty growers want a larger, sizable chunk of that, too. So we'll have to see how all that shakes up. It's still all negotiation. Whatever passes, we'll probably have to go to conference because there'll be a little bit of difference between the House version and the Senate version. So there's always room for more negotiations. So we're still waiting to see what those things are. Right now, they've just got to get the politics balanced out so they can get them into that position where they can sit down and negotiate face-to-face between the two chambers.
2: Kevin Simlow, Illinois Farm Bureau here, the Complete 7 with Kevin online each week at farmweeknow.com. Big time for county fairs. Last week in Clinton County, they celebrated 75 years of county fair and their new event center. Mark Lidekin is president of the County Farm Bureau and a proud member of the fair board.
5: Absolutely. So last week was a very good week for us. New era here. It was our 75th birthday of our fair, started in 1951. With that birthday, we started with a brand new fair building that we put up, 120 by 450 feet long, had all of the livestock in that one building, along with some of our other events in there at the same times. And what a way to start it off, 75th birthday on the 250th birthday of the United States. A big celebration out there. We had the Legion and Knights of Columbus and the Bishop down here in our diocese came down to bless the building. So it was a very big, very big ordeal for us to get started.
2: Mark Lidekin, Clinton County. More about the Clinton County Event Center and the involvement from the community and the Farm Bureau on today's RFD Livestock Report. DeLoss has much more to come here on RFD Illinois.
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9: Growth at Incobraza in Gilman, just off I-57, just off U.S. 24, and with two railroads running through. Gary Fogarty is their quality control manager.
8: When we first started crushing beans, we were selling crude soybean oil, and we weren't refining it on site. So the decision was made to start construction of a soybean oil refinery, which would allow us to sell finished food-grade vegetable oil. And we had several local customers, AC Humco, which was kind of connected to Kraft in Champaign.
9: Mm-hmm. Right.
8: They took a lot of our oil. And then shortly after we built the refinery and had that up and running, we started construction of the packaging plant. So we wanted to take that finished vegetable oil that we had generated and not only to be able to sell it in bulk trucks going to other packagers, but we wanted to package it ourselves on site. So we started the packaging plant, I'm going to say in about 2003 is when we first started actually using our vegetable oil and putting it in plastic bottles.
9: So when did the fuel come in and what happened as a result? Because all of a sudden you have the new opportunities. So I imagine that had a huge change in, you know, just how you produced and infrastructure and all that would go into that.
8: It did. Even with the refining process and the packaging process, we still had an excess supply of soybean oil, and so did the rest of the crushers in the country. So there was always a flooded market for soybean oil. So when biodiesel came along, it was another outlet for this oil that we were producing. So that was huge for us, because actually we started slowing down again in 2004, 2005-ish, because again, we just didn't have any place to go with the excess oil that we were generating. So in 2006, it was determined that we should build a biodiesel plant. So we started construction on it and started shipping out in January of 2007.
9: Wow. I'm thinking about soybean oil now on futures at 75 cents a pound.
8: Yeah. So I think in the early years when we first shut down the plant, it was in the 15 cent range, yeah. If I remember right. It was just ridiculous.
9: Gary Fogarty, quality control manager at Incobraza, going back to the 90s. We'll talk next week about the ribbon cutting and the groundbreaking on a $250 million expansion that took place earlier this summer. Gas prices are up a little bit. AAA says the national average regular gasoline price at $4.09 is 16.5 more than last month and still 94 cents more than last year. Diesel nationally, 521, is 21 cents more than last month, $1.47 more than a year ago. In Illinois, we're at 4.25, 7 cents more for regular than last month and 85 cents more than last year. Diesel, $5.07. That's 15 and a half cents less than last month, but it's $1.29 more than a year ago. Other states, Iowa 381, Missouri 384, Indiana 353 for regular.
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11: As House Democrats continue to deal with the fallout of inappropriate and potentially criminal behavior of their members, one question is, when will the public know more about what caused Rep. Harry Benton to step down, and what should happen to Rep. Carol Ammons, who is under federal indictment? The state's top Democrat, Governor J.B. Pritzker, says the House and its leadership needs to address those problems.
13: I have urged publicly the Speaker to make sure that all of the information is out there and that he lets people know not only the things that were on paper, that were written or done back then, but also what he was thinking in that process. And so that is what I think needs to happen now. But this is a matter for the House to deal with itself. The members of the House have to live up to certain standards, and the other members need to hold those members to that very high standard.
11: Pritzker says House Speaker Chris Welch should be up front about those situations, and more information should be brought to the public.
13: But there is more information and more revelation, in my view, that must come. And do indeed, I believe that the Speaker should answer questions about that and be very transparent. He has pledged to do so. I'm just saying that these meetings are not over, the ones that he's having with his members. And I believe that these members of the House, they don't want their House to be besmirched by the things that the members have done, that they've been caught doing, or by a failure of leadership. And so they will have that discussion with their leader, and they'll make a decision about whether he should be their leader going forward.
11: The report detailing what led Welch to ask Benton to resign hasn't been released. And for now, Ammons has been removed from the House Democrat caucus, but is still a member of the legislature. Reporting in Springfield, I'm Steve Bridge for the RFD Radio Network.
9: Thanks, Steve. Corn and soybean prices were higher yesterday. It's been quite a run since we started July and started the year's third quarter. Going back to June 30, December corn's gained a little more than 50 cents a bushel, and November soybeans have gained a dollar. Same time, you still have some input costs higher. Crude was up more than $5 yesterday. WTI crude was more than $100. Dollar hit a new 40-year high against the Japanese yen. Did have a drop in fertilizer prices according to the regular DTN survey. Prices taken the second full week of 2026 showed anhydrous was down 11% compared to the week before at $967 a ton. It was the first time in 17 weeks that it was less than 1,000. Urea at $682 was the first time in 17 weeks it was less than 700. RFD, Illinois.
14: With the RFD Ag Market Summary for this Friday morning, I'm Jim Taylor. Corn slightly higher, beans higher. Wheat finishing Thursday lower, September corn closing 464 up 2, December corn up 2 and 3 quarters, 487 and a half, March corn 503 up 2 and 3 quarters, August beans closing 1237 and a half up 4 and a half, September beans up a nickel 1231, November beans 1243 and 3 quarters up 4 and 3 quarters, September Chicago wheat finishing 696 and a quarter down 9 and a half, December wheat down 9, 713 and 3 quarters, March wheat 729 and a quarter down 8.5. August bean meal 329.90 down $1.70. August bean oil 75.59 up 11 cents on Thursday. Current electronic overnight trading: September corn up 2 1/4, December corn up 2 3/4, and March corn 505 1/4 up 2 1/4. August beans in the overnight up 7 1/4. September beans up 6. November beans up 5.5. 1249 1/4. September wheat in the overnight up 5.5, December wheat up 5.5, March wheat 734.5 up 5.25. Outside markets this morning, September Brent crude oil 97.17 down 3.52, the August gold contract 40.56.30 up 6.10. Livestock trade from Thursday, August feeders 343.77 up 2.60, September feeder cattle up 365, 339.85, August live cattle up 220, 225.40. October live cattle up 217, 221.37. August lean hogs 102.15, up 70 cents. October lean hogs up 55 cents, 88.90. Cash livestock, walnut livestock auction, steers 226.50 the top. Illinois direct barrels and gilts trading steady on Thursday, 60 to 70. 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
15: This is the early morning weather report for Friday from meteorologist Paul Otto for listeners on the RFD radio network. Our Reno resort style weather lasts almost most of the day over western portions of the state and up to 2 days for those in eastern parts of the state, as western parts will be ever so near the return of the heat to create a likely area thunderstorm development that'll set up along that leading edge of the warmer air that does coincide with our communities residing along the Mississippi River to bring stormy weather for a fourth straight afternoon and evening on a Friday going into the weekend. And then it'll spread southeast through southern portions of the state along the river, and they will experience some weakening of the storms as it does push into drier air, therefore mainly rain showers over southern parts of the state. The storms will signal the initial passage of a warm front, causing temperatures to rise back to normal by Saturday afternoon statewide, and then above normal for Sunday, with central and northeastern portions of the state seeing their rain chances increase on Sunday simply due to that warm front moving their way and then stalling out over northeast portions of the state. Therefore, severe weather may clip eastern parts of the state by late Sunday evening and into Monday as well, as we do return to summer-like temperatures statewide with steamy times from Sunday through Tuesday at sunset, where the western half of the state is going to experience temperatures in the middle to upper 90s and therefore heat indices of 100 to 108, while eastern parts of the state will see their highs near 90 with heat indexes of 96 to 98 degrees. Now the mid-range forecast for the 29th through the 2nd, there are signs that a minor cooling influence will be back to hold off the permanent return of above normal temperatures to make the middle half of next week actually bearable, almost getting back to resort style weather. 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
10: You were, because I was asking, I guess I should know this, but I didn't know how the Brickyard 400 got its name.
9: Oh, so yes, the Indianapolis Motor Speedway, 2.5 mile oval, used to be all brick. You can imagine driving over that at the time, 7 hours. Now, of course, it's paved, but the start-finish line is still a yard of bricks. There's a row of bricks there, so that's why it's called the Brickyard. Yeah. And the only drivers I can tell you about, I think, drove in the 90s. So, been a while since I've watched one of those. Thanks for joining us. I'm DeLoss Yonke.
10: I'm Rita Frazier. Have a great day.

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5: ABC News, I'm Sherry Preston. The European Union ruling today that TikTok fails to protect the privacy of minors by allowing adults to view their accounts. The action exposing children to cyberbullying and potential predatory behavior. If TikTok fails to defend itself in response to the findings, it could face a fine worth up to 6% of the company's annual revenue. The EU fining Google $1 billion earlier this week for antitrust violations. Another night of strikes in the Middle East.
6: Overnight, U.S. forces hammered Iran for a 13th straight night as the president weighs escalating the nearly five-month-old war.
7: And we want to get it over with, and we want to do it right.
6: Trump telling Axios, I am considering a massive attack, bigger than ever before. But he has not made a final call.
5: ABC's Karen Waugh. President Trump's latest set of tariff hikes provoking objections from numerous countries. The move in response to the Supreme Court striking down the president's earlier tariffs. This is ABC News. More signs that the lagging housing market is struggling. ABC's Michelle Franzen has a look at the numbers.
8: Mortgage rates now at the highest in nearly a year. Freddie Mac shows a 30-year fixed rate jump to 6.58% last week. The increase can push borrowing costs up along with monthly mortgage payments and sideline potential home buyers. Another hurdle, higher home prices and economic pressures leading to a surge in foreclosures. An analysis by ABC News showing foreclosure filings increased by 71% between 2020 and 2025. Florida leads with foreclosure filings, but New Jersey, Illinois, and California are also seeing a jump. Michelle Franzen, ABC News.
5: The Trump administration's government attorneys have now withdrawn subpoenas that would have compelled three New York Times reporters to testify about their sources for articles about security concerns over the new Air Force One, which was a gift from the Kingdom of Qatar. I'm Sherry Preston, ABC News.
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10: I'm Greg Hallblatt, 97.7 to 970 WMAY News Headlines. Governor J.B. Pritzker is downplaying speculation that he'll run for president. With his increased national exposure, he told WMAY's Patrick Fingston on PM Springfield that being mentioned as a possible candidate is flattering. But there are many other Democrats worthy of support. He went so far as to say he would likely be supporting one of those other Democrats. Pritzker said scandals involving former State Representative Harry Benton and indicted State Representative Carol Ammons cannot be tolerated and called on Ammons to resign, saying she could run again if she is exonerated. Full interview is on the PM Springfield podcast page at WMAY.com. Number of non-farm jobs in the Springfield area declined over the year. In June, according to the U.S. Bureau of Labor Statistics and the Illinois Department of Employment Security, the Springfield metro area reported 106,000 jobs in June, down about 1,700 from June of 2025. Unemployment rate 4.3% last month in Springfield. That's up from 5.1% a year earlier. Statewide rate, 5.1%. Tomorrow's Lake Springfield Triathlon, so several roads and docks around the lake will be closed tomorrow morning. The Lindsay Bridge, boat docks and parking area, Center Park, North Park, and the sailboat launch are already closed, will be so through Saturday afternoon. We have a list of other closures and information on the triathlon at WMAY.com. The Hospital Sisters Health System has named Paul Ferguson as its Central Illinois Market Chief Operating Officer. He's been in the role on an interim basis since April. He will oversee operations at the HSHS hospitals in Springfield, Decatur, Effingham, Litchfield, and Shelbyville. Or WMAY.com. It's turned out of sports with Darren Pritchett.
11: The Arizona Diamondbacks defeated the St. Louis Cardinals at Busch Stadium 10-6. The Redbirds continue a homestand against the Cincinnati Reds tonight at 7:15 with Dustin May pitching. After a day off for both Chicago teams, they're back in action tonight. The Cubs will start Matthew Boyd against the Pirates in Pittsburgh tonight at 5:40 on Sports Radio 92.3 and 1450. The White Sox will host the Astros at 6:40 with Davis Martin towing the rubber. Cleveland lost to the Twins 3-1 in 12 innings yesterday, so the Sox have a game-and-a-half lead in the AL Central. In the Prospect League, Quincy 6, the Lucky Horseshoes 2. And the Chicago Blackhawks have signed one of their former stars, Patrick Kane, on a two-year, $16 million contract. For more local scores, highlights, and interviews, log on to channel1450.com.
12: Temperatures climb into the upper 70s today. Should be partly cloudy for most of the day. Then, by the afternoon, we'll have some rain, and then we'll continue into the overnight hours. Shouldn't be a washout, just scattered showers. Tomorrow, up into the mid-80s, chance of rain in the morning, then it will be partly sunny. By Sunday, we have heat indexes potentially in the 100s, and that will continue for Monday and Tuesday. With your Storm Team forecast, I'm meteorologist Jack Hutter.
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1: We have made our way to the Team Calhoun studio, but the one at Team Calhoun's in the conference room right behind the showroom amidst all the new wardrobe that's out ready to go. Anyway, we are here with a big morning that's planned. We're going to talk, obviously, with Mr. Griffin, Kopecky, and also a little later on, we're going to give you some ways you can roll up your sleeves and help some people because there's a big Impact Life blood drive coming up at St. Jude's Parish in Rochester tomorrow. So a couple of Rochester high school students are going to be coming in the 8 o'clock hour. So another big morning out here on the sunny side of the street. Hi, Sammy.
2: Morning, Greg. Hello, Griffin. How you doing?
3: I'm great. Oh.
2: You're going to get better.
4: Sorry, I switched microphones.
1: You did.
4: That was the one ear.
1: Oh, okay.
4: The word
1: so you,
4: comes only through the
1: yes,
4: one side.
1: Does.
4: We
1: yes.
4: need to tell O'Day.
1: I've already issued.
2: Trust me, he already heard it, and he's livid.
4: I know.
2: I learned
4: 3 years.
1: Thanks, fellas.
2: I learned a long time ago.
1: Appreciate it. If the people who need to know are already aware. It's all good.
2: That's
1: let's
2: right.
1: let's have a show, shall we?
2: Let's have a show. I love it. Yeah, I've been told many times, and I watch myself now. And I agree with Greg. I don't need to be talking about stuff like that. Everybody knows. So people that need to know. How you doing, man?
4: I'm great.
2: I know we're tempted to spend the whole morning talking about the upcoming next time we see you. State Fair will be history.
4: That would be true.
2: Yeah. State Fair will be history. So we'll talk about that a little bit. How's it going? How's the summer treating you? Is it decent time of year?
4: It's been a great summer.
2: What are you in the you challenging Mark Maslowski at Jim Heron Limited now? I see racks and racks of shirts behind. What the hell is that about?
4: Well,
2: what is that?
4: I didn't realize we had so many shirts. Well, I kind of did realize we had so many shirts.
2: Two racks of shirts.
4: So I wanted to be able to see them so we could actually get, I don't want to say get rid of them, but actually give them away. They were in these bins and the ones at the bottom never got touched, and so we're trying something different.
2: Now, okay, you have a different approach than my buddy, our buddy, Mark Kelly. Because Mark tells me the other day, he says, guy comes in, he said, and one to buy, says, knew more about your morning show than you do. I said, well, that's not hard to accomplish. And he said, no, the guy listens every morning, he says, he comes in, he lives on the east side, wanted to meet me. And I said, yeah. And I says, he wanted to buy one of our shirts that says Rex Battery.
4: Okay.
2: And now this is Kelly, who majored in business at, you know, St. Louis University, SLU. And I think pretty, anyway, I said, now, I think that's great advertising. The more people wearing your shirt, I think spreads the word.
4: Right.
2: And not this guy. He said, no, he says, if I was going to sell one, I'd sell it to this guy. He said, but I don't want some people wearing our shirt. They think maybe they're employees or something. I said, what? What type of logic? And I can understand where he's coming from. I can understand because, well, for example, Secretary of State's office, State Fair. You can understand this one. Secretary of State's office, State Fair. If you had off work and went into one of the beer tents, you worked your shift at State Fair, went into a beer tent, they didn't want you wearing Secretary of State shirt in the beer tent. I presume that's still, I have never asked really under the Gene Ulis administration, but that was under Jesse White and George Ryan. They did not want you wearing Secretary of State shirt in the beer tent.
4: Okay.
2: You understand it.
4: Yeah.
2: But I don't understand. I'm like, you or maybe not like you, I want more people to see the shirt.
4: Yeah,
2: it's advertising to me. But that's me.
4: There's an argument both ways.
2: Yeah, there is.
4: I see the logic to both. But I mean, if somebody came in off the street and that desperately wanted to wear your shirt, I don't know. That's kind of cool. mean, I would think Mark Kelly's that cool and wants to wear a Rex
2: Mark
4: battery shirt because
2: no,
4: he's
2: I,
4: that because he's that cool.
2: You think I'm going to ever argue with Mark Kelly and what he's done in marketing and so on with that business he has taken from a battery store to incredible
4: a brand that people want to wear the shirt?
2: A brand that absolutely, absolutely. Okay, so how long all these shirts? You're going to give them away? You're going to sell them? What are you going to do?
4: What they're just
2: are they different styles?
4: No, well, there's some different styles. There's floor up on the back. There's high prices or dumb on the back. So now we can see the difference. It's just all around easier.
2: So somebody come in there on the front, it'll say Calhoun's.
4: Yes.
2: And on the back, it'll say high prices or dumb.
4: Some of them.
2: That's
4: yes.
2: neat.
4: Yeah.
2: I think that's
4: yeah.
2: cool.
4: I mean, it was just to be able to see them easier, to organize them better. That's all it was.
2: Yesterday, so, I go to a cheerleading competition in Clinton. And by the way, SHG Cyclone cheer team did very well. And I won't talk about that because I've already been on Facebook with it. But or I haven't. The grandkids were. But all day long, I wore my Tuxhorn towing shirt. Front, beautiful, bright green on the front, Tuxhorn.
4: Oh, yeah.
2: And on the back, Tuxhorn towing. I was in Clinton, Illinois. And some guy said, "You work there?" That's the first thing people say. And I almost said, "Yeah, I do." No, but I didn't. But anyway, I don't know. I just think it's neat. There was a time, I don't know if we have WMAY shirts available. If somebody wanted to buy. There was a time, remember our good sweatshirt, Sports Radio 1450?
4: Oh, those hoodies? I'm well aware.
2: My gosh.
4: I've already poked the bear this morning. I'm going to leave
2: no,
4: that
2: but
4: alone.
2: No, I understand, but they were beautiful. And I mean, very popular. People love the sports radio, the design,
4: yeah.
2: you know, on sofa,
4: yeah.
2: the color. Yeah.
4: There was some zip-ups a few years ago. That's what I'm not poking the bear about. Within the last 5 years, there's been some zip-ups.
2: I don't remember. I maybe have one zip-up sweatshirt hoodie, I think.
4: Yeah.
2: That's
4: quarter zips. They were nice.
2: Yeah. Yeah, that's according to Mark Moslowski. That's what all sweaters have gone to, the quarter zip, man. Yeah. Everybody loves that. All right, here we are all over the board talking about whatever, but let's talk about flooring. How are we doing?
4: It's been a great summer.
2: Has it been a good summer?
4: Yeah. Yeah, but no complaints here. I mean, a lot of people taking vacations and stuff.
2: We always talk with you about let me hold up. Tommy waited patiently yesterday. I never got him on, and I apologize. Tommy, good morning. How are you? 16 past the hour. We're live at Calhoun's, one of the places where you have visited on numerous occasions. What's going on in your world? If Griffin Kopecky would give you one of these T-shirts that said high prices, or any of his T-shirts that said Calhoun's on it, would you wear that proudly?
5: Oh, absolutely. Absolutely. I got one on right now from Johnny Busher, the Tool Nuts shirt. He buys so many tools, he gets free shirts. Claudio Picori gave me a Frank Sinatra Invitational T-shirt, which was kind of a classic. It's a gem.
2: Well, that would
5: that's
2: be.
5: The Frank Sinatra collection. But today I'm modeling the Johnny Busher collection, the Tool Nuts shirt. And for the summer wear, but yeah, I'd be happy to wear it. Absolutely, I'll swing by and grab one.
2: Very good. All right, what's on your mind? Sorry about yesterday. What's on your mind, my brother?
5: Oh, it's nothing but a thing. So let's make sure that my Democratic program is up to date here. Now, hands on Harry Benton. He's out.
2: Okay.
5: Everybody was mad at Harry Benton. They won't release the report about hands on Harry, but everybody's begging for the report from the Legislative Inspector General. They don't like to tout one of their own's misgivings. And I don't know the woman, but she used to work for Cullerton. She used to work for Speaker Welch. And she used to work for Harry Benton. And now he's out, and she's mad, and the report won't be released. And I guess Speaker Welch, he sent some emojis to her with love eyes. And now the women in the legislature are mad at Welch for doing that. I guess there's a whole bunch over there cleaning out the whole mess. Let's move on to Champagne Carol Ammons, shall we? Carol Ammons likes the champagne, but she doesn't like to pay for it. She likes the grant money to pay for the champagne. And I don't know what she's done, if anything, but I know there's going to be a trial over here in Springfield in Central District of Illinois Federal Court, and I'm going to bring popcorn because that's always a good show. And then, of course, we got the Legislative Ethics Commission woman, Patty Hsu. You remember she crossed the center line and smashed into a car back in November of last year. I looked up her court record. She got some restitution. She got some probation. She got some have to put the interlock on her car, you know, to breathe into it. So if you got any ethics complaints, just go to heavy drinking Patty Hsu, and she'll take care of it. Now, I know Griffin's in the clear. I'm in the clear. Sam, are you in the clear? I think everybody else is corrupt except for us three.
2: Well, no, I probably have some shady things, but the statute of limitations is probably expired.
5: Come on. What about Greg? Tell me Greg is pure. Tell me Greg is pure.
2: Greg is probably as close to sainthood as I've ever known personally.
1: His name is Driven Snow.
2: There it is. He probably
5: I'm
2: is. No,
5: for
2: no.
5: An honest man, you I'll know what bet. I mean, and I got to keep looking. But
2: you found him. You found him in Greg, brother. You found him in Greg. You found him in Greg.
5: Oh, that's as good as it gets, and it will always be a pleasure, too.
2: Thank you, buddy. Have a good day. I will obviously take issue with Patty Hsu. She's a very good friend. And it was settled and so on, and one of my favorite people. In fact, I just don't see her enough, her and Mike Kazmar's.

0: I'm going to remember all of these people who made a mistake driving, and hopefully some of them were never serious situations, but I'm going to remember all the good things they have done and the good people that they are. And one mistake is not going to alter my opinion of these people. I think one of Patty Hsu is one of the best people that ever worked in state government. I think she's one of the best people that ever probably has crossed the face of the earth. She is that nice a person. And we'll let it rest at that. 20 minutes past the hour of AM Springfield. So last night, Griffin, have you ever been to the Levitt concert downtown?
1: I have not.
0: The Levin Amp concert,
1: I haven't
0: every Thursday night down at the Y block, if you will. So we're coming through town last night, and I said, Alice, let's just take a ride down Fifth Street. We went, started out at Sangamon Avenue, went past the home on Fifth Street, and the family home, and checked out. Went past Benedictine, and I don't know completely what Tony Liberi has in mind there, but boy, that's a major, major complex that is going to take, obviously, it's going to take some tender, loving care of the chapel and all that and so on. We drove through town, and I get right across Madison, and I'm looking around, and I said, Alice, there's nobody downtown. There's nobody down. Isn't this amazing? I said, there's nobody. I said, the bars are relatively quiet. There's nobody walking the streets. I said, I guess this is just kind of symptomatic of a lot of downtowns, especially downtown Springfield. We cross Capitol and heading toward Jackson, and all of a sudden, it was like a mini state fair. That Levitt Amp draws people.
1: I've told you that
0: before. No, I've even said on air, because I've driven by it a number of times. I'm just reminding, it's the first time I've driven by probably in 3 weeks, and there's food trucks all over the place.
1: Incremental change.
0: There are people. But my point is, and this is going to be considered negative, and it's not meant to be, but that doesn't help everybody else in downtown. Those people are going, they're sitting in their lawn chairs, they've got their food trucks that are available, and they take advantage. But then when it's over, they put the folding chair in the car and go home. There's nobody, I don't think, walking around downtown Spring, or very, very few. Now, maybe that's just the way it is, and I don't know. But again, and somebody said it, and I didn't buy into it a year ago, 2 years ago, whenever. But somebody said, Sam, the key is residential properties downtown. He said, we have to have more.
1: I would agree with that.
0: Huh?
1: I would agree with that.
0: Oh, yeah.
1: I think you and I've talked about it before.
0: We have. And I didn't, but I do agree. Now, comes the price point. At what point are people going to rent downtown Springfield? Are you at $1,000 a month for a one-bedroom, or certainly not two-bedroom, but one-bedroom place with a kitchen, dinette, whatever, parking probably on your own? Are you at a two-bedroom for $1,500 a month downtown? I don't know, based on what rents are going. But I really believe that people who live downtown are going to walk around downtown. They will walk down to the Levin Amp, and then they'll walk back to their residence, maybe stop along the way, and so on and so forth. So there's got to be something, but man alive. And you're probably right, Griffin. You take small steps, right?
1: Small steps.
0: That is a step.
1: The Levin Amp was a vacant building when I was in high school. We make small changes every day.
0: What do you mean, when the Y was there?
1: Yeah, that was the
0: Y that, block.
1: That was
0: of course.
1: The vacant YWCA.
0: Yeah, right.
1: And
0: exactly.
1: It was vacant and deteriorating.
0: I remember
1: so we're making
0: actually
1: progress.
0: Bringing Stacy, our oldest, and she was, so I'm talking 77, 78, 79. We drove her down to Springfield one night a week to go to the YWCA for gymnastics. They had it in the second or third floor of that. Building is obviously no longer there.
1: Yeah.
0: But you're right. Things change. 24 past the hour, AM Springfield. Take a quick break. St. Louis Post-Dispatch obviously going to be primarily to those of the Catholic faith. I'm going to read this quick article that's in the St. Louis Post-Dispatch. You will find it interesting regarding funerals in the Catholic Church. Stay with me.
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6: I don't know why. I don't know why I can't hold on to things on my phone. I really don't. There must be a secret that I'm not very good at. It's called get away from the
7: never
6: flip
7: mind.
6: Phone.
7: We're not reading that.
8: It's far too detailed.
7: never mind.
6: Guys are cruel, man. They really are. Anyway, the bishop issued yesterday. I'm going to paraphrase a little. You can read it, and you'll hear about it, I'm sure. It'll be, but they are going to eliminate church visitations the day of the funeral. Used to say maybe the mass at 11 at the church, and you'll have visitation from 9 to 10:30 or something like that. The way I'm reading it, and I'll try to get the verbatim here, they are eliminating that. Number two, they are going to eliminate family or friends' eulogies during the service. They're not going to go with that anymore. And preferably they would want, I don't know if the liturgy is finished after Mass, if you can do it then. I think they'd much rather have it maybe the luncheon gathering afterwards. Because I have been to more than one where they were kind of quoting the deceased, and some people said some language that made the walls of the church shake. The eulogist didn't draw the line. And so I jumped out of the pew, but I stood up and said, wow, I can't believe that they would allow that. And I'm watching the priest on the altar. And when he took back over, he said some things. So anyway, those look to be two new rules, Catholic Church, especially in the Springfield Diocese. That's all Springfield Diocese. And the article in the St. Louis Post-Dispatch talks about, and somebody texted me early this morning and said, have you read this and what's your reaction? Because I've delivered. Greg, you delivered. I'm sure you delivered more than one eulogy.
8: I've delivered a couple.
6: I would guess.
8: But also, interestingly enough, I delivered one for my dad. But
6: I did too. Okay.
8: Well, I don't want to bog this down.
6: No, that's right.
8: You're making another point, but I'm just saying, I think what the bishop is also getting at is what is the purpose of a eulogy.
6: Mm-hmm.
8: And often they are remembrances, treated as remembrances of the person, which is obviously what it is its basis.
6: Sure.
8: But a eulogy is what do we take from this person's life.
6: That's a good point.
8: I do believe that's the point of a eulogy. If it's nothing but just rattling off memories, I don't think while it is, you know, it might bring some smiles, sure. I think the ultimate goal and purpose of a eulogy is to take some life lessons from that person.
6: Maybe better off to do the, if we are lighthearted and laughter and so on, at the celebration of life or something like that.
8: Yeah, absolutely.
6: Maybe that would be more appropriate
8: yes.
6: at that
8: so,
6: point.
8: So, you know, that's yeah. what I
6: well
8: did.
6: Well put, Greg. I appreciate
8: that's what
6: it.
8: I did for yeah. my dad. And obviously I had a couple of remembrances, but I tried to tie it yeah. into, well, this is what I learned from my dad. He was the master of the $5 bet that never got collected. But it was also a case of, and I sure. mentioned that this is why he did it. And so anyway, I'm not pontificating,
6: but I
8: found it interesting. Well, I had seen what the bishop had done, and I found that very interesting.
6: Interesting. It's 30 minutes past the hour. We are live at Calhoun's. Mr. O'Day just came in, made a cameo appearance, and left. I'm hurt.
7: Oh, that was quick.
6: It was. And he said two things, both directed at me, and that's okay. That's par for the, I'm pretty happy with just two. Pretty much. I wish he... I keep reminding him, he does have other stations. He has other stations he can listen to. And I'm sure he hails those folks by the same standard that I'm held to. Yeah, right. 31 past the hour.
8: I was going to say, I think you're kind of demonstrating why he pays close attention to you.
6: I guess. I don't know. Well, you know what? I'll defend it to ever because it's working, baby. It's working in this town. It's working. I'll take our chances with eight loyal listeners.
8: It has been.
6: It has been a heck of a run, and I hope it goes on forever. Somebody asked the other day, are you ever going to retire? I said, when it becomes a job. I mean that sincerely. That's what kept teaching. I loved it. I loved my state job. I just have had a great time. Whatever I do, I'm telling you, Greg. Yesterday, I'm go completely off the board to talk about jobs. Have these cheerleading camps got it down to a science? Oh, and I've been. This is the third one on final day. I've been, and Ann was sitting next to us, and I said, "They've given 17 awards out, and SHE doesn't have one." I said, what's going on? That's a pretty good group. She says, Pop, hold on. She says, everybody gets at least one award. I said, what? She said, every school will get one award. She said, You get to the final three when they say the best team in the camp. And she said, that's when we'll know something. And number three was, it didn't make any. Farmer City, believe it or not, as you know, small schools really sometimes.
8: Blue Ridge.
6: Absolutely.
8: Blue Ridge High School.
6: Absolutely. So Farmer City got third place, and then I'll give you the second place in a minute. But when they call second, never called SHE, and SHE had not won award, she turns around to me and says, SHE's the winner. And I said, what? She said, watch. And it was. They announced SHE. So, boy, I tell you. The group came out of the company that runs it, hired kids from McKendree College, and their college coach, their cheer coach. And they're on the road, and they do these camps and camps and camps. Sweatshirt yesterday, talk about sweatshirts. Sweatshirts yesterday, $60. 60 big ones. And I didn't even say it said the name of the camp. That's all, the company that runs the camp. $60.
8: Were they at least a hoodie?
6: No. They weren't.
8: 80 for the hoodie. 80 for the extra material.
6: 33 past the hour. We're live at Calhoun. Stay with us.
8: I'm Greg Hall, live 97.7 and 970 WMAY News headlines. Governor J.B. Pritzker says his increased national exposure is not necessarily leading to a presidential bid. He's downplaying that speculation as he told WMAY's Patrick Fingston on PM Springfield that being mentioned as possible candidate is flattering, but there are many other Democrats worthy of support.
1: Across the board, we have governors, we have senators who are thinking about running, and, you know, I think that many of them are highly, highly qualified. And I think that's, you know, for so many years I've supported somebody else. That is likely to be the case here in 2028, but I'm glad to be considered.
8: Pritzker also said scandals involving former State Representative Harry Benton and indicted State Representative Carol Ammons cannot be tolerated, and actually called on Gammons to resign, saying she could run again if she is exonerated of her fraud charges. Governor also said he's initiated increased state spending on projects throughout the state of Illinois, both in Republican-heavy and Democratic-heavy areas. And the two-term governor said he is working on reducing energy costs while protecting the environment. He is running for a third term as governor in this November's election, and we have the full interview on the PM Springfield podcast page at WMAY.com. The number of non-farm jobs in the Springfield area declined over the year in June, according to the U.S. Bureau of Labor Statistics and the Illinois Department of Employment Security. Springfield metro area reported 106,000 jobs in June, down about 1,700 from June of 2025. Unemployment rate in the area, 4.3%. That's up from 4.1% 1 year earlier. Statewide, the jobless rate, 5.1%. Hospital Sisters Health System has named Paul Ferguson as its Central Illinois Market Chief Operating Officer. Ferguson served in the role on an interim basis since April. He has more than 20 years' experience in healthcare leadership, most recently in East Texas. He will oversee operations at the HSHS hospitals in Springfield, Decatur, Effingham, Litchfield, and Shelbyville. Several roads and docks around Lake Springfield are closed Saturday morning for the Lake Springfield Triathlon. Lindsay Bridge boat docks and parking area, as well as Center Park, North Park, and the sailboat launch, already closed through Saturday afternoon. We have a list of the other closures of some of the roadways and the brief traffic detours at WMAY.com, as well as more information on tomorrow's triathlon. More WMAY.com. Let's look at the News Channel 20 Storm Team forecast with meteorologist Jack Hutter.
9: Temperatures climb into the upper 70s today. Should be partly cloudy for most of the day. Then, by the afternoon, we'll have some rain, and then we'll continue into the overnight hours. Shouldn't be a washout, just scattered showers. Tomorrow, up into the mid-80s. Chance of rain in the morning. Then it will be partly sunny. By Sunday, we have heat indexes potentially in the 100s, and that will continue for Monday and Tuesday. With your Storm Team forecast, I'm meteorologist Jack Hutter.
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24: 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The St. Louis Cardinals jumped out to a first inning 2-0 lead, but lost to Arizona 10-6. The Diamondbacks now lead the Cardinals by a game and a half for the number 3 wild card position in the National League. The Redbirds will host the Reds tonight at 7:15 with Dustin May pitching. The Chicago Cubs send Matthew Boyd to the mound in Pittsburgh against the Pirates tonight at 5:40 on Sports Radio 92.3 and 1450. The White Sox will host the Astros at 6:40 with Davis Martin towing the rubber. The White Sox lead in the AL Central is now a game and a half after the Guardians fell to the Twins 3-1 in 12 innings. In the Prospect League, the Lucky Horseshoes lost to Quincy 6-2. The Chicago Blackhawks have signed Patrick Kane to a 2-year, $16 million contract. Kane played for the Blackhawks from 2007 through 2023, winning 3 Stanley Cups. 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
6: It is AM Springfield. Good morning to you, 17 before the hour. Glad to see that per the invitation of Griffin Kopecky, Rebecca Clark stops by to say hello. using some of his time. We'll visit with her in just a moment. Let me say good morning to Rick Hillier from Petersburg, Powah, Washington. Morning, my friend. How are you?
0: I'm doing fantastic, Sam.
6: What's going on in your world, if you will? I know my hearing's not good, but if you can speak up a little bit, I would appreciate it. What's going on in your world?
0: Well, I know you don't believe it, but we're washing stuff.
6: No, heaven forbid. You're washing a house today?
0: Washing houses and decks and fences all today. So, yep.
6: All right. Well, help me out. Help me out a little bit. I know somebody, asking for a friend, of course, that is going to need a roof. And they said, Sam, your guy, meaning you, can take care of algae, takes over the roof. Are all roofs susceptible to algae, or is it just certain strengths, thicknesses, whatever the case might be? Help me out. I'm sure you've seen a lot of roofs in your town that have streaks of black. That's the algae on the shingles. Does it make a lot of difference what brand someone gets, or is it just going to happen in a lot of cases?
0: It really doesn't, but now this is no expert opinion here, but do you remember growing up, do you remember seeing algae on people's roofs? No, I don't remember seeing it. So, maybe because the shingles used to have asbestos in it, it kept the algae away. I don't know. but we see it in all brands of shingles now, and whether it's a 20-year roof, 30-year roof, 40-year roof, you still see it. You still see the algae, after a few years. I've not seen one brand that's over another. You could say, well, you could put a metal roof up there, but we wash metal roofs all the time.
6: Oh yeah,
0: we're doing one today. We're doing one today, and we a big metal roof today for a church in Petersburg, and we're doing one next week for a big church down in Taylorville. Both metal roofs, both have algae and dirt all over the roof, so. So metal roof isn't the answer either. I'm not sure what the answer is. I really don't remember seeing algae on roofs growing up. It also could be I didn't pay attention. We certainly have algae now, don't we, on roofs?
6: Well, but there is a solution, and it's real simple. Call Petersburg Power Washing. And it won't be
0: that
6: there anymore.
0: Correct.
6: You did mine about 4 or 5 years ago. I've never seen a trace of it since. So that is the solution that worked for me. Remind everybody, how can they get a hold of Petersburg Power Washing?
0: Yep, Sam, you can get a hold of us at PetersburgPowerWashing.com. You can find us on Facebook or Google. We're always at the top of Google. Our phone number is 217-415-9013. And our address is 829 South 11th Street in beautiful Springfield, Illinois.
6: Rick Hillier, good to talk to you. We'll talk to you next week, my friend. Have a good weekend.
0: Yes, sir. You have a great weekend as well.
6: Take a quick break. State Fair Manager Rebecca Clark is with us. We're live at Calhoun. Griffin Kopecky is our host. Nice to have you with us. 3 weeks from today is Ag Day at the Illinois State Fair. We'll be back.

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11: 9 minutes before the hour. How do you like working with Rebecca Clark as a concessionaire?
12: She's great, but I we deal more with space rental, but she's great.
11: Well, she sees the whole operation, I think.
12: Yeah, and she has a great team, as she talks about all the time.
11: All the time, and absolutely.
12: Big fan of Kimberly.
13: Hi, guys. I'm here. Hi. How are you?
14: This was your introduction, apparently.
11: You were I'm glad to see you here, because I didn't expect you. I know you're very busy this time of year. I know you're very busy, and I'm glad you showed up, because you're here every Friday. Count on next Friday, too, because we're going to talk about the big farmer's market next Thursday night that I wanted to last night. But did you pass out when you heard me talking about it?
13: I did panic a little bit. I was in there making sandwiches for the kids' lunches. And then all of a sudden I was like, oh, no. Wait a minute. Am I off a week?
11: No, you weren't. Nice crowd last night, though.
13: It was a great crowd. It was a great night for a farmer's market.
14: Yeah. Oh, boy.
13: Yeah. It was a great night. Yeah.
11: And next Thursday is going to be special. Tell us why. Because the media coverage.
13: It's State Fair Night at the Illinois Products Farmer's Market. So it's a preview. We've got some goodies and surprises in store that we'll be letting people know about in the coming days. But it's going to be a great chance to get some fair food. Griffin will not be there this year. We had him out last year, so we try and spread the wealth. We have more than 120 food vendors on the fairground, so we try to spread the wealth. But we'll have Coleman's Cozy Dogs will be out there, and Lemonade Shakeups, and then we'll have Food Baby Smash Burgers out there.
11: Really?
13: And then a new food vendor, brand new this year, is Songbird Fruit. And I know I've been talking about them, but they have
11: about it again.
13: Grilled peaches and ice cream. Illinois peaches, we are in peak peach season. That was hard to say. but grilled Illinois peaches, dollop of ice cream.
11: Where are they going to be?
14: Oh, wow.
13: They will be, I believe, in the Reich Pavilion.
11: Reich Pavilion.
13: I'm not 100% positive.
11: Okay.
13: My coffee cup is not quite empty yet. but I believe it's the Reich Pavilion.
11: How often are you stumped when somebody says, where is so-and-so at on the fairgrounds? You know it by now. You were with Department Bag for a long time.
13: Oh, well, I'm stumped more than you think.
11: Okay.
13: I'm stumped more than you think.
11: All right. Well, that surprises me because you are.
13: Well, we are doing such a great job of bringing in new activities, new vendors, mm-hmm. and things like that. So it's while we do a great job of making sure that we maintain those cores that you love, like the Voses and the things that you expect, the giant slides, never going to move. Right. But finding room to squeeze in new vendors and stuff like that.
11: You know, and that's interesting because one of the things people say, oh, Sam, it's the same place. They need to change. I said, no. People love to know where Colors French Fries is at. They want to know where Chop on a Stick is at. They want to know where Coleman's is at or Bose's. And yet, there is also new ones always coming in the mix. And mm-hmm. I think there are the traditionalists who want to keep everything. So they walk mm-hmm. out there and say, this is the way it was 40 years ago when I was a kid here, so on. But there's also a lot of new things going on. For example, the big, beautiful tent that's going to be adjacent to the Route 66 Festival this year is a nice addition. I drive by that. That's a beautiful tent. It really is.
13: It is. It's going to be a great little location where we'll be able to have this family-friendly vibe by day, but then as the sun goes down and those neon lights glow, the vibe just changes, and we'll have some live entertainment in there. So it'll be a really fun new addition for that area.
11: Would it be possible for some, and I know space rental's not you, but you talk to those people, is there a space available today if somebody wanted to call and say, hey, I'm routing through here, I'd like to set up the Illinois State Fair?
13: A lot of things go into that. Well, how big is it? What kind of electrical commitments do you need? Yes. Can I find a space today, right now? Yes. Will it be right next to Griffin? Probably not.
11: Unless you move out one of the political tents or the family donuts. And that's not going to happen either way. That's not. Okay, how about Conservation World?
13: I'm not moving Conservation World either.
11: Not asking that.
14: That'd be kind
11: of
14: hard.
11: Conservation World concessions, is that under State Fair, or does Department of Conservation take care of the concessions in Conservation World?
13: DNR.
11: Mm-hmm. That is. Mm-hmm. DNR Natural Resources takes care of all the vendors there.
13: Mm-hmm.
11: Very good. All right, let's talk about Ag Day. 3 weeks from today, remind everybody, it used to be a little later on in the fair. You moved it earlier. Great move. Remind everybody why we moved Ag Day to earlier.
13: Well, we moved Ag Day because we want to celebrate ag when the exhibitors are here. What better time to celebrate those junior exhibitors than when they're here, to be able to showcase the work and the projects that they do. And when it was later in the week, sometimes you're dealt with schools going back to early and you don't get that opportunity. So it was a great way to be able to showcase our number one industry with the kids, that the future of our industry here. It also paved way for us to be able to make Tuesday, $2 admission day, to be able to continue to hammer in how affordable the Illinois State Fair is. So on Tuesday, admission for adults and seniors is just $2, with kids 12 and under free.
11: All right. Entrance in the fairgrounds. digital pass, or can they still use cash?
13: You can still use cash.
11: Not a problem whatsoever.
13: When you come to the gate, you can still use cash. Absolutely.
11: How about parking? Can you still use cash?
13: Yes.
11: To get in the infield and so on and so forth.
13: Sure is.
11: Still the best. There are a lot of great bargains on the fairgrounds. You know, I've said that forever. Mega Pass is one of them, and they're still available at this price for how long?
13: Until August 1st.
11: August 1st.
13: Price jumps August 1st.
11: Yes, it does. It goes about $10 on each. The bigger one is get you the giant slide, right? Mm-hmm. And that's only a $10 increment.
13: Yeah.
11: And you can ride the giant slide or whatever. All the places are filled, I'm sure, in Village of Cultures.
13: Yes.
11: It's jam-packed, ready to go.
13: Yeah.
11: Is the Polish gentleman back?
13: No, he is not
11: he
13: back.
11: Didn't
13: we have it. I think we have a new Polish vendor this year.
11: Really? Okay.
13: Yes. You can still get your pierogies.
11: Oh, boy.
13: It'll be good.
11: You know what I like from them? Potato pancakes.
13: Well, they're every day, all day, every day in the Village of Cultures. Every food vendor has a $3 food item. So that's
11: feeding frenzy gone. What did you replace it with? Remind us.
13: The $5 fix. Every day, all day, every day, the food vendors in the Reich Pavilion will have a $5 food item.
11: Reich Pavilion.
13: Yes.
11: Okay, I want to make sure we clarified that because somebody said.
13: You know who's coming? Carter's Fish.
11: Really?
14: Oh, really?
11: From South Grand Avenue.
13: In the Reich Pavilion.
14: Wow.
11: That's their first time ever at the Illinois State Fair, I would guess.
13: It's going to be so fun to welcome.
11: Carter's Fish coming out.
13: Yeah. Fried green tomatoes. I've never had a fried green tomato, and this is my year.
11: Ella Langley, tickets available.
13: Sold out, but you can still get Lainey Wilson. 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
11: Will you be here next Friday, wherever we're at?
13: You tell me where to be, and I'll be here, Sam.
11: I will.
13: I go where you tell me to go.
11: We're at the Springfield Lucky Horseshoes.
13: Okay.
11: Will you be there?
13: If you tell me to be there, I will
11: be
13: there.
11: I'm not telling you. I'm asking you.
13: Okay.
11: I know who signs my contract. We'll be back. Stay with us.
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15: ABC News, I'm Sherry Preston. Another night of blistering attacks in the Middle East. The White House and Iran hitting one another once again.
16: Sources tell ABC News one option under consideration is a return to the kind of full-scale strikes seen in the opening days of the war. The conflict is already expanding, with Iranian-backed Houthi rebels attacking two Saudi oil tankers in the Red Sea, choking another key waterway.
15: ABC Chief White House Correspondent Mary Bruce, a series of explosions sounding near a military base hosting U.S. forces in northern Iraq this morning as well. President Trump's latest set of tariff hikes provoking strong objections from America's one-time reliable trading partners since the Supreme Court struck down the previous tariffs. The administration is now claiming that the taxes are because those countries used forced labor to make their products. They strongly disagree. The EU Commission ruling that TikTok fails to protect minors on its platform. This is ABC News. About 90 miles north of Seattle, a dramatic rescue off the coast of Washington State. ABC's Jeff Pogela reports.
17: The aircraft crashed in the San Juan Islands near the maritime border with Canada. Data from FlightAware.com indicates the plane went down in the water not too far from the shores of a remote island, accessible only by boat. The plane's operator, Kenmore Air, says the flight left Seattle's Lake Union at around 4:30 with 10 passengers and a pilot on board. All have been rescued and some are receiving medical treatment. The cause of the crash has not been determined, but thunderstorms were reported in the area. Jeff Pogela, ABC News, Seattle.
15: Comic-Con begins today in San Diego with participants like PJ Richardson stoked.
18: We've done our comic convention in Orlando a lot, but never been to this one. It's the Mecca. You know, it's once in a lifetime, so we had to come.
15: The massive annual comic and pop culture festival features celebrity panels, cosplay, and previews of movies and games set for the coming year. It runs through Sunday. I'm Sherry Preston, ABC News.
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21: 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Governor J.B. Pritzker said scandals involving former State Representative Harry Benton and indicted State Representative Carol Ammons cannot be tolerated, and called on Ammons to resign, saying she could run again if she's exonerated of the fraud charges. Governor was with WMAY's Patrick Fingston on PM Springfield. That full interview can be found on the podcast page for PM Springfield at WMAY.com. Pritzker said he's initiated increased state spending on projects throughout the state to try to lessen some of the property tax burden, but he also said much of that burden rests on local governments. Pritzker is running for a third term as governor in this November's election. He also downplayed speculation that his increased national exposure is leading to a candidacy for president. Hospital Sisters Health System has named Paul Ferguson as its Central Illinois Market Chief Operating Officer, elevating him from the interim status. Ferguson served in that role since April. He has more than 20 years' experience in healthcare leadership, most recently in East Texas. The number of non-farm jobs in the Springfield area declined over the year in June. According to the U.S. Bureau of Labor Statistics and the Illinois Department of Employment Security, Springfield metro area reported 106,000 jobs in June. That's down about 1,700 from a year earlier. And the unemployment rate for June in Springfield, 4.3%, up from 4.1% in June 2025. Statewide, the unemployment rate, 5.1%. Tomorrow's the Lake Springfield Triathlon. Already some closures, including the Lindsay Bridge Boat Docks and Parking Area. Center Park, North Park, and the Sailboat Launch are also closed through Saturday afternoon. There will be other closures because of the triathlon, as well as closures of some docks. We have a list at WMAY.com, as well as more information on the triathlon. 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Let's turn to sports now with Darren Pritchett.
22: The Arizona Diamondbacks defeated the St. Louis Cardinals at Busch Stadium 10-6. The Redbirds continue a homestand against the Cincinnati Reds tonight at 7:15 with Dustin May pitching. After a day off for both Chicago teams, they're back in action tonight. The Cubs will start Matthew Boyd against the Pirates in Pittsburgh tonight at 5:40 on Sports Radio 92.3 and 1450. The White Sox will host the Astros at 6:40 with Davis Martin towing the rubber. Cleveland lost to the Twins 3-1 in 12 innings yesterday, so the Sox have a game-and-a-half lead in the AL Central. In the Prospect League, Quincy 6, the Lucky Horseshoes 2. And the Chicago Blackhawks have signed one of their former stars, Patrick Kane, on a two-year, $16 million contract. For more local scores, highlights, and interviews, log on to channel1450.com.
23: Temperatures climb into the upper 70s today. Should be partly cloudy for most of the day. Then, by the afternoon, we'll have some rain, and then we'll continue into the overnight hours. Shouldn't be a washout, just scattered showers. Tomorrow, up into the mid-80s, chance of rain in the morning, then it will be partly sunny. By Sunday, we have heat indexes potentially in the 100s, and that will continue for Monday and Tuesday. With your Storm Team forecast, I'm meteorologist Jack Hutter.
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11: 9 minutes past the hour of 7 o'clock. It is AM Springfield on a Friday. I was going to say Sam. Oh, by the way, Sam on Saturday tomorrow, or Saturday with Sam, whatever you want to call it, SNS, former Mayor Mike Houston. He reminded me that he was the first guest on Sam on Saturday that we had last year early in July. And I'm going to bring him back a little over a year. So Mike Houston will be our guest tomorrow morning from 9 until 10. Weather-wise today, cloudy, stray shower, thunder, boomer, possible high of 76. Tomorrow, cloudy, high of 93. Attention, Mark Kelly, going to clear off about 1 o'clock, I understand. Sunday looks like the... Hint, hint, right? Sunday looks like pretty subtle weather, Greg.
14: You got my snort there, didn't you?
11: Yeah, heard I did. That, yeah, I did. Sunday, high of 91. That looks like the better day. It is AM Springfield. Let's say good morning to Becky Lober-Hendricks from the Real Estate Group. Hello, Ms. Becky. How are you?
27: I'm good, Sam. How are you today?
11: Well, you know, an interesting when you start comparing real estate, I think I've told you for the past year, maybe year and a half, I would get 10 to 15 calls a week saying, oh, I see you got a condo in Vegas. I'm calling from Vegas. We have a cash offer for you right now if you're interested. I said, no. I have not had one of those calls now for about 6 months. I talked to a realtor friend yesterday in Vegas. I said, what's going on? He said, you remember that condo that was, they were offering you cash? I said, yeah. He said, they're not calling, are they? I said, no. I said, what happened? He said, Sam, he says, we have an oversupply of properties on the market. He said, the value of that condo in a year has probably decreased. He said, where it was selling for, he said, it's decreased about $60,000 to $80,000. I said, are you kidding me? He says, in your area alone. He said, in that complex you are, he said, there are three others already for sale and not moving. And I'm thinking, can you send some of those to Springfield, Illinois? Because we would love to have a supply. I guess it's gotten over 200, though, right? Is that right? The last time you looked, probably a little over 200? Yeah.
27: Yeah, we are up a little bit, and which is not a bad thing. Days on the market is a little bit longer. But, you know, we're still talking under 30 days average. And we have some, but it's, you know, it's very location specific. It's very price specific. You know, if you're under 300 and you've got it priced right, you will probably, you're not going to get 10 offers or maybe even 6 offers or 5, but you will get an offer. And so that's the change I've noticed over the last probably 2 to 3 months. And you've got to be priced right. If you're priced right, you will sell, regardless of the price range. But you've got to be priced right, because the market will reject your price within a day or two.
11: No doubt. Absolutely. Yeah. If you're sitting with a piece of property, it's been on them. If you've had the sign in front, it's been listed for a week to 10 days, 2 weeks, you're not getting any activity. That tells you something right there. The market will let you know, will it not?
27: Very quickly. Very quick. The market will let you know.
11: All right. Somebody asked me, can you, not necessarily on air, but can you, they were talking about inspection, pre-sale to have the home pre-inspected and so on. Can you give them a recommendation? Because that's their choice, right? It's the homeowners who's selling it. They have the choice who they want to inspect their house.
27: Right. And that's one of the beauties, Sam, of doing it before you put your house up for sale, because you get to choose. If you wait and say, oh, the buyer can do their own inspection, right, and the buyer hires their own inspector. So if you want to have the opportunity to make any corrections before some other inspector comes through, then do it before you put your home up for sale. And you've got time to make repairs. You've got time to get it in great selling condition. And that's what buyers would prefer to do. They would prefer to have it ready to go when they make their offer.
11: All right. Bring me up to date, if you will. What do you have going for this weekend? Any new listings coming on the market for you?
27: I've got a great new property that came on the market yesterday, Sam. We've already had one showing on it. I mean, within hours of getting it on the market. And this is one of those very unique, special that we don't get very often at all. It's 4842 Spalding Orchard Road. It's on the south side of Spalding Orchard, just west of Veterans. So it is a Chatham address. It is a Chatham school district. It's on 10.96 acres. It has a beautiful home on it, big, spacious home built. It's not a log home. It's cedar, and it looks like a log home, but it's that kind of vibe when you walk through it. So nice, tall ceilings, lots of big windows. It has a pond. It has an outbuilding. It's like a park. And it's right off Spalding Orchard Road. So it's in the middle of it. You cannot hear a thing. I was out there the other night, and I thought, oh, surely you can hear veterans. Not a peep. You cannot hear a car. It's that quiet. So if you're looking for something like that, this is a great opportunity. The home is in great shape. It was pre-inspected. And so call me, 4842 Spalding Orchard Road, 10.96 acres.
11: Walk me through west of Veterans on Spalding Orchard. How far are we talking west of Veterans?
27: I would say maybe a mile. It's just west of Savannah Point. So you go past the reserve, past Cockrell Lane, past Savannah Point, and then it's right there on the south side of the road.
11: How can I ask? And maybe I get very personal.
27: You can't see the house from the road, so.
11: Okay. How long have the people lived there? Are they just downsizing, or I mean, how long?
27: No, this is a family. Very interesting. The woman that owns it now inherited it from her father, but she built the house that's there now just over 20 years ago. But her father bought this property in the early 70s. And there was nothing. There was not a tree on it. There was not a pond on it. There was not a house on it. I was just pasture. And I think maybe the people next door, a farmer next door, I think they had cattle maybe back then. But early 70s. And so our father passed away recently. But she and her husband built the house about 20 years ago on there. Her father still lived on the other side of the pond. And it's really a beautiful piece of property. And I know that this is it's very rare to find that close to Springfield and Chatham.
11: Warren, how can they get a hold of you to take a look at that, if you will?
27: They can call me at 217-725-8455.
11: Have a good weekend. Thank you. Always good to talk to you.
27: You too, Sam. Have a great weekend.
11: Thanks. Take care. Yeah, if Kelly plays his cards right, if he plays his cards right, I may be by your house on his beautiful yacht either tomorrow or Sunday, if he plays his cards right.
14: If he plays his cards yeah. right. Got it.
11: You figured that out, did you?
14: Got it.
11: Yeah, put the pressure on him. Rini Krisvalaka Solar responded yesterday's program and talked about the Gonzo three-on-three hockey thing.
14: Mm-hmm.
11: She said, Sam, she says, Son Pano's playing in the three-on-three. She says, it's one of the best events that ever happens at the Nelson Center.
14: It's a big deal.
11: Oh, my gosh, Greg, I didn't realize it.
14: Gonzoslegacy.net has details. We had Tyler Gansky on yesterday when we were at Landmark Ford, and it's a big deal. And Zach DeFreitas was the broadcaster for a long time for the Junior Blues, and he passed from cancer. And this is, what did Tyler say, year four, I believe?
11: Year four, and he said next year getting so big, I'm going to have to go probably both days.
14: Might have to do 2 days, but it's a big deal. Three-on-three hockey is always fun. Hockey, because it's wide open ice and kind of freewheeling hockey. So, but that's secondary. That's just the vehicle.
11: All right, help me out, if you will, my friend Lucky Horseshoes wrapping up the home season. What's the schedule look like? Yeah, they obviously Friday, tonight, tomorrow, and Sunday is the last day.
14: Well,
11: is that right?
14: Tonight and Sunday are the last home
11: days. Okay.
14: So, yeah, they are home tonight. It is, I'll have to kind of look.
11: But remind, while you're doing that, I want to remind you that what next week we're there. And of course, the whole show, our Lumble show, is going to be devoted to the Women's Professional Baseball League that's going to start next week.
14: Yeah, they'll have their leadoff luncheon on Friday. And that's when, I mean, we'll be there before the leadoff luncheon, but we'll talk, you know, that's the focus of the day. It'll be the WPBL opening weekend. So we're going to talk all about the WPBL. That's going to be why we're there on Friday. But, the Horseshoes, even though the season continues next week, season won't end until next week, but the final home games are tonight and Sunday tonight at 6:30. I don't believe they have a doubleheader scheduled to make up a game, and then Sunday at 5 o'clock they finish it off. I know Joey Chestnut's going to be around here. I believe that is tonight, the hot dog eating champion.
11: Mm-hmm.
14: And so he's going to be around. So, yeah, they're doing it up big, and it looks like the hot weather's going to hit just at about the right time. It might be a little warm on Sunday, but you know, the hot weather, it's going to be a nice night at the ballpark, is what I'm saying.
11: AM Springfield, we're live at Calhoun's.

0: I really do. And I think that's why those commercials. I'm sitting there saying, is he running for U.S. Senate? Is he running for president? What's he doing with this commercial? And then it has to be. And I'm going to ask some other people who are more inside than I am, have done this thing. What's the message he's trying to portray downstate? Or but I guess it plays certainly a lot more than in Chicago. What else do you have for me? Big Wolf, good morning.
1: Joey Chestnut is Sunday.
0: Sunday. Very good. It is AM Springfield, 21 past the hour. Griffin Kopecky, let's remind everybody that what you do here, we should touch on that. We had a nice visit early, but let's remind everybody what you do here. And you believe, like you have on the back of that shirt, high prices are dumb.
2: We sell flooring. That's the gist of it. We try to make the process easy for people by stocking a lot of flooring so that you can get it quickly, trimming the selection down to the latest, greatest, and the best colors. So,
0: how do you decide what you're going to bring in? I mean, you have popular. I would guess, you tell me, I think 90% of people come in here looking for carpet, maybe higher than that, are going to find something you have in stock. And that's your goal.
2: So we've actually found that having more stocks of the best-selling colors is the better way to go. So we probably do a little more than we ever have with special order, maybe 30% is special order, just so that people can select exactly what color they want. But the biggest thing is having running line inventory for people to get it when they need it.
0: Talk about, is there such a thing, we've touched on this, but probably not for a while, is there such a thing as guarantee, carpet guarantees, to last X amount of years? And how do people, if there is a guarantee, how do they make sure they're meeting the standards? If they have to have you use it, they've got it covered.
2: So warranties on carpet they're long. I mean, they're 25, 30 years. They become prorated, though. But the biggest thing is that you got to have it professionally hot water extracted every 12 to 18 months.
0: It if says
2: not,
0: that.
2: It says that as part of it. So if you're not doing that, you're not going to maintain your warranty.
0: How many times have you ever called, since you've been in this business, how many times have you had to activate or work with a warranty?
2: I actually like that question because I pose that to vendors all the time about their luxury vinyls to find out whether or not they actually are quality products. Rarely. I don't know the number off the top of my head, but it's not something we're turning in very very frequently. If you sell a good product, a lot of times you don't have that problem.
0: If one of the things that people have a stain or spill something, do they automatically think that should be taken up by?
2: Well, a lot of times it'll come out because a lot of these carpets are inherently stain resistant at this
0: really?
2: Point. So a lot of times it'll come out.
0: What do you
2: and then if you get a really stubborn stain, I always tell people, Megan, who does all our marketing, had a stubborn stain the other day, and I told her instantly. She's texting me panicked, and I said, call your local carpet cleaner, tell them what happened, and it'll be minimal cost for what carpet costs. They'll come out and they'll get the spot out of the carpet. They can just come to a spot for that matter.
0: Okay, why the concern with luxury vinyl?
2: Why the concern?
0: Yeah, when you say wonder what their warranty is and so on.
2: Oh,
0: how would that differ?
2: It's more that I want to see how often they have failures. How often do they hear about
0: trying to determine quality then, if you will?
2: Yeah, exactly.
0: Do you have, how many vendors do you have for luxury vinyl, can I ask? And how do you determine, do they come, again, do they do it by phone? I don't know many guys or gals on the road selling it anymore. Maybe a ton of vendors come in. How do you decide?
2: We decide based on quality, relationship, pricing, a host of reasons, all the things that you would probably think of. But the biggest thing is quality. That's the biggest thing for us. And then visuals. Visuals matter, too, because you want something that looks good.
0: How disappointed will a customer be? Or will they be disappointed? They have hardwood.
2: Yeah.
0: Whether it be engineered or natural hardwood, they have hardwood.
2: Yeah.
0: There's issues with it. Whatever. They're tired of it and so on. They take it up. They say, okay, we're going to place it with the best looking you have. You've got great luxury vinyl looks and so on, quality. Are they satisfied normally?
2: Oh, I think so. I think normally that's the cool thing that has happened in the luxury vinyl market, especially really higher-end, nicer stuff, is you can replace hardwood with a luxury vinyl and almost make it look real. And the durability is just that much better.
0: I would guess with people having some issues,

0: issues with sump pumps and things like that and all the rain we've been having. Probably a lot of people are very happy they have luxury vinyl as opposed to having carpet down at a lower level.
1: Yeah, I will say, though, carpet on the lower levels, a lot of times they can dry it out. It depends. It really depends on what happened to it. But carpet's not a carpet, this is a story for, it's not a bad product for a basement.
0: Really?
1: It's definitely not.
0: I know we have it in ours and very pleased.
1: Yeah.
0: It's just
1: It's warm.
0: Absolutely.
1: And then it does breathe, which there's an argument to that. We don't need to bore everybody with the science behind it.
0: You understand.
1: Concrete breathing, but
0: yeah,
1: it does breathe.
0: Unreal. All right, let's remind everybody what you'd like to do, and we've talked about this before, give you a chance.
1: Oh, yeah.
0: That's all you're asking. Go around, do your shopping. If there's a dealer, fine. If you're going to the big box store. Big box store, though, of course, we always talk. Make sure you're comparing apples to apples.
1: Absolutely.
0: Because the difference is going to be, well, there's a lot of differences. One of the differences is going to be that you folks here are going to have answers for them.
1: Oh, yeah.
0: And hopefully they'll find those answers satisfactory and so on. But when it comes to price, you're just saying, give us a chance.
1: Absolutely.
0: And one final, talk about your installation, because we hear... some of the big box stores talk about it. They're, people in town, discount, free installation, and so on and so forth. How does your installation work?
1: We have a cooperative of professional installers. They are some of, if not the best in town. Mainly, my dad likes to harp on this because a lot of them make considerably more money here because we don't profit off of our installation.
0: You don't get any part of their labor charge.
1: Correct. Correct. And so as part of that, we attract some of the best in the business. And, it's still a seamless process. You wouldn't see a difference, especially now how FloorUp works. You would not see a difference between us and anybody who offers installation.
0: Okay, so somebody comes in, they buy carpet, and you say, okay, do you recommend? Do you say, here's a list of installers?
1: No, we quote it. I mean, like I said, you'll see no difference. You'll see it on your ticket, but you pay us for the materials.
0: But how do they find out who they want to use?
1: So we assign it based on the job.
0: Oh, you do?
1: And it's a short list of installers.
0: Then when it comes to paying them, they write the installer the check.
1: They write the installer the check.
0: I would imagine you've got a pretty good list of installers.
1: Yes.
0: Waiting.
1: Yeah.
0: Because what they see is what they get.
1: Yep, exactly. It's a solid system, and it works very well.
0: Did you adopt that from somebody? That's an interesting concept. Where'd the idea come from?
1: Well, FloorUp is a mix between what people do today with subcontracting and what they did in the 90s when they would use just a list.
0: All right. It is AM Springfield. Let's say good morning. Thank you, Griffin. Great inside stuff, and I really appreciate your candidness. Let's say good morning to our good buddy Lou Bart from the YMCA. Hello, Mr. Lou. How be you on this beautiful, beautiful Friday morning? What's going on?
2: Doing great. Having great weather this week, huh? I was out at the last of our first season of baseball and t-ball out at UIS last night. Mm-hmm. And it was a lot of fun watching the kids. It's always like, it's kind of like soccer, but they've got bats and balls, so it's fun to watch. We've talked a lot about SPY swim team over the last year, and they just finished their long course state meet this weekend. Man, they really performed well. The girls team finished second overall in state, and the combined boys and girls team finished third overall. The SPY athletes were state champions in 33 events over the weekend, including 11 meet records. So they set records for the state 11 times. 11 different athletes won individual state championships. And the boys, the 8 and under boys, and 9, 10 girls, 11, 12 girls, they all finished first in their age groups. And the girls had a really historic, the 11, 12 year old girls had a historic performance. 10 girls totaled 831 points, so that won their age group, but it was also more than the next two teams combined. So they did a really great job, and we've got a standout 12-year-old Nina. She had a perfect meet performance. So every event she swam in, she touched the wall first. So she really did a great job.
0: Wow.
2: and she qualified automatically in the 400 meters, qualified for the national championships in 2 weeks with a record time. And so we're hoping that when you guys are out on the 5th, you'll get a chance to talk to her. And,
0: oh, yeah. Set up, of course.
2: Get a chance to talk to some of the Spy kids. So great job for Spy. And if you're interested, you're not in Spy, the competitive team trials will be coming up in August. So we'll have that information on our SpringfieldYMCA.org website.
0: You know, your soccer program is obviously a very popular and been around for a long time, and I know the impact the Christofoulakis family has had. Have you noticed, is it too quick to notice any uptick interest in soccer based on the World Cup?
2: No, so we already seen that. It looks like the fall season will be really good based on what we're seeing. Now, that the sign-up for that ends mid-August, so we've got some time. But, you know, we had this soccer watch party out on Sunday, and we had close to 200 people turn out, and people were really into it. And so it was – a lot of people just said, you know, it was phenomenal. We had a big, giant screen that we set up in the gym, and it was a fantastic time. I was going to mention this, too, because you will – identify this from family days, right? It was reminded me of being a kid with a big Italian family where the parents would sit, you know, at the tables and the kids would all run around and play inside and outside. And a lot of parents said that to us. So we definitely see that interest in soccer, and we see the kids wearing their jerseys around town a lot. So we finished soccer. The last week of soccer was last one. Oh, it was this Wednesday too. So we had bunch of events this week. So Wednesday was the last of summer season soccer. Big turnout for that. And I think the fall is going to probably, might even be a record. So,
0: all right, let's remind them 3 weeks from today, it'll be Ag Day at the Illinois State Fair, day number two. It'll be the 14th, 3 weeks from today. Bring me up to date. What's going to be your involvement out at the Illinois State Fairgrounds? Talk about the YMCA.
2: Yeah, so we are Monday the 17th, Senior Day. We have this. We have responsibility for programming at the Shed next to the very popular dairy building. And we will have I think starting at 9, we'll have a variety of exercise and demo events for seniors, things about helping the things that they can do at home, programs that we have at the Y, help with balance. We'll have a lot of different we'll talk about the Silver Sneakers program where people can, through their different Medicare plans, join the Y for little or no cost. And so we'll have a variety of our partners, too, out there with different advice and a lot of hands-on, a lot of interactive demos. So we're looking forward to that.
0: How can they get more information? That means a website. Bring me up to date, my friend. Yes. What's the website for the YMCA?
2: We are SpringfieldYMCA.org. And just a reminder, so next week is the final sign-up for the Football Skills Clinic. Great response on that. We may close out. We've got a few spots left, so that's going to be Wednesdays. But next week's the final sign-ups. Also, final sign-up for the summer baseball and T-ball the next season. That starts in a couple weeks, too. So really all the programs doing quite well. People are out, you know, getting their kids involved. Again, SpringfieldYMCA.org. And you can always follow us on our YMCA of Springfield Facebook and Instagram pages.
0: Thank you, buddy. Have a good weekend.
2: All right. You guys have a great weekend. Take care. Thanks for the support.
0: Talk to you next. Thank you, buddy. Talk to you next Friday morning. AM Springfield. We're live at Calhoun's Flooring. Take a break. Stay with us.
3: .734 and 62 degrees. I'm Greg Hall, live 97.7 to 970 WMAY. News updates. Increased national exposure doesn't necessarily mean a candidacy for president, says Governor J.B. Pritzker. He was with WMAY's Patrick Fingston on PM Springfield. Said that being mentioned as a possible candidate is flattering, but there are many other Democrats worthy of support. It's likely he'll be supporting one of them with the Democratic nomination for the nation's top post. Pritzker also said that scandals involving former State Representative Harry Benton and indicted State Representative Carol Ammons cannot be tolerated.
4: Well, I'm sick and tired of the behavior that we've seen from some of these elected officials. And I personally, I expect much, you know, higher standard to be lived up to by those who are doing public service. And I think the people of Illinois deserve that, and they expect that from people. And when they don't see it, when I don't see it, it's more than just disappointing. It angers me.
3: Pritzker called on Ammons to resign, saying she could run again if she's exonerated on fraud charges. Governor also agreed property taxes in Illinois cause hardships for residents, but said with more state money filtering to the local level under his administration, local governments should do their part to reduce the tax burden.
4: You need local governments to decide they are going to lower or at least stop raising property taxes. And we don't raise those property taxes. They do. Yes, there are things that we can do to help in the process of making it easier for them to do that. I've done a lot of that by sending more money, not just to schools, but also to municipal governments.
3: Pritzker's running for a third term as governor in this November's election. The full interview is on the PM Springfield podcast page at WMAY.com. Hospital Sisters Health System has named Paul Ferguson as its Central Illinois Market Chief Operating Officer. He'll oversee operations at HSHS Hospitals in Springfield, Decatur, Effingham, Litchfield, and Shelbyville. He served in the role on an interim basis since April. He has more than 20 years' experience in healthcare leadership, most recently in East Texas. Number of non-farm jobs in the Springfield area has declined over the year. In June, according to the U.S. Bureau of Labor Statistics and the Illinois Department of Employment Security, Springfield metro area reported 106,000 jobs in June. That's down about 1,700 from June 2025. The Springfield area unemployment rate for June was 4.3%, up from 4.1% 1 year earlier, lower than the state average of just over 5%. And several roads and docks around Lake Springfield will be closed tomorrow for the Lake Springfield Triathlon. Most closures in the morning, but the Lindsay Bridge boat docks and parking area, Center Park, North Park, and the sailboat launch are closed now through Saturday afternoon. A list of closures and other information on the triathlon can be found at WMAY.com. More news at WMAY.com as we check the News Channel 20 Storm Team forecast with meteorologist Jack Hutter.
5: Temperatures climb into the upper 70s today. Should be partly cloudy for most of the day. Then, by the afternoon, we'll have some rain, and then we'll continue into the overnight hours. Shouldn't be a washout, just scattered showers. Tomorrow, up into the mid-80s. Chance of rain in the morning, then it will be partly sunny. By Sunday, we have heat indexes potentially in the 100s, and that will continue for Monday and Tuesday. With your Storm Team forecast, I'm meteorologist Jack Hutter.
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14: 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The St. Louis Cardinals jumped out to a first inning 2-0 lead, but lost to Arizona 10-6. The Diamondbacks now lead the Cardinals by a game and a half for the number 3 wild card position in the National League. The Redbirds will host the Reds tonight at 7:15 with Dustin May pitching. The Chicago Cubs send Matthew Boyd to the mound in Pittsburgh against the Pirates tonight at 5:40 on Sports Radio 92.3 and 1450. The White Sox will host the Astros at 6:40 with Davis Martin towing the rubber. The White Sox lead in the AL Central is now a game and a half after the Guardians fell to the Twins 3-1 in 12 innings. In the Prospect League, the Lucky Horseshoes lost to Quincy 6-2. The Chicago Blackhawks have signed Patrick Kane to a 2-year, $16 million contract. Kane played for the Blackhawks from 2007 through 2023, winning 3 Stanley Cups. For more local scores, highlights, and interviews, log on to channel1450.com.
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9: 5 Fridays in the month of July. We're in number 4 on this July 24th, live from Team Calhoun's. Let's head over to Morton Avenue and say good morning to Wade Muller, Westtown Ford. Morning, my friend. How are you?
10: Good, guys. How are you this morning?
9: Weather is absolutely great. Fantastic. Great weather. People to come out and look at cars and remind them one more time about the trade-in Thursday. What we have yesterday, remind me, because it's not one you have. There are not a lot of them on the lot of this model or this brand.
10: It's not. That's right. That is a 25 Kia Sportage under 10,000 miles. It's all-wheel drive, heated and cooled leather seats, great technology, black with black interior, really sharp car. I would say the Sportage is a little bigger than Escape, but a little smaller than an Escape. Fits right in that size gap right in the middle of those vehicles. But, yeah, we don't get very many of those, and really nicely equipped. I think it's got a move. Really some nice features. So I would love to find a home. It's kind of gently used, so a little bit of savings off of what it would be new. Brand than what we normally have, but yeah, that would be a really nice vehicle to come test.
9: Wade, tell me about the F-150s. I know Ridings, the team Ridings, is known for the truck farm and things like that. You guys have a pretty good collection and selection over there at Westtown Ford.
10: We do, yeah, and there's rebates on new F-150s right now, so there's some savings to be had there. A very nice collection of previously enjoyed 150s. A lot of versatility in those, a lot of space. You can do a lot with them. You know, you can use them for work. You can use them for getting your family around, but very versatile vehicles, and we always have a good collection of those.
9: What do you have planned for the weekend? I know you're going to be there. I presume you're going to be there both today and tomorrow.
10: I am, absolutely. Yeah, we're winding down toward the end of July here, so it's all hands on trying to finish out right. So, yeah, we'll be in there, and the weather's going to be great, like you said. So,
9: no doubt.
10: People that are going to come in and visit with us, so that should be great.
9: How can they get a hold of Wade Muller, Westtown 4, Jacksonville?
10: Yep, well, 4.com is the call my cell today or tomorrow. 217-370-0896. Make the run over and see us in person. West Morton and Jacksonville, when you come in, just ask for Wade.
9: Thank you, buddy. Have a good weekend. Take care of yourself.
10: Thanks, you guys too.
9: Be safe. Thanks, man. Appreciate it. 11 before the hour, we'll be back at Calhoun's.
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15: One of the things I try to mention is I really appreciate, we do a lot of remotes, folks, as you know, for this week, five next week, and all of them, because we have great account representatives, salespeople, if you will, who work with their clients. And a lot of the times, our sales rep, like Rob Zavitka did today, they show up at the scene. Griffin, I'll start with you. What's the relationship? Because you two have, I can tell, I can see, you have a pretty good relationship, you and Rob.
16: We do, but he'll be the first to admit most of my interactions happen with Kevin O'Day. So
17: that's facts. Yeah,
16: but he's such a good sales rep that he shows up anyway.
15: Interesting guy. One of these days I want to talk to him a lot, because how many years did you spend in California?
17: Between California and Arizona, it was 30 years.
15: All of it in radio?
17: I've been doing this for a long time.
15: Always in sales, general manager, different roles?
17: Different roles, everything from local account executive up to general sales manager. When I was with Midwest Family, I was our VP of sales, VP director of sales. Then I came over here, and my official title is probably the longest in the world, is large account development specialist dash team lead. I'm just a salesperson.
15: How'd you get started in the business? Did you know, again, always wanted to sell radio or just sell in general?
17: You know what? I got my marketing degree at Arizona State University.
15: Okay.
17: And from there, I was managing a bar in Scottsdale and in Phoenix.
15: Come on.
17: And one of my clients, his name was Greg Smith. One of the Budweiser drinkers. And he was in radio, and there was a new station that started up, 103.9 Hot Rock The Blaze. company by the name of New Planet Radio was starting it. And he says, what are you doing? I said, I'm having fun. I'm bartending four nights a week, making good money. I have three-day weekends. I'm boating. I'm fishing. I'm golfing. I've got cash in my pocket. He goes, why don't you use your degree? So I went and applied for this radio gig, and they offered me $1,000 a month. I was making more money a week bartending. And so that's how I started in radio.
15: My first contact with the State Fair around the corner, I can kind of tell this, about 2 years ago, it was about 2:30, 3:30 in the afternoon, and one of my rare breaks from doing the PA. Yeah, right. Everybody's saying. And I'm driving around. Alice is next to me. We're in the golf cart, and I think maybe one of the grandkids were with us.
17: Yep.
15: And we're walking, and I see these two guys lugging this equipment. And I'm thinking, what in the world is this? And I'd stopped to get an iced tea, and they came up and says, can you give us a lift? And I said, fellas, I can't get all that equipment, and both you guys in the back of this golf cart. I just can't do it. And I said, where are you going? And he said, well, over by gate two. And I said, where did you park? They said, in the infield. I said, but you've been lugging this thing out the tunnel, Grandstand Avenue.
17: A mile long.
15: And now you're heading
16: was
15: to gate
16: your first
15: two.
16: Experience?
15: And
17: no, we had parking tickets over here, and our remote was over here.
15: Like, yeah, from one end of the fairgrounds to the other. And I said, he says, could you give us a ride? And I see his badge.
17: QLC badge.
15: QLC. And I said, no, can't do it.
17: And I had never met Sam before. And I said, who the heck is this guy saying? No, I didn't mean it like that. But it's like, gosh darn it. I thought I had a ride for us because he had plenty of room in this golf cart. And it was a nice, cool, beautiful golf cart.
15: Yeah.
17: And so I look at his badge and, oh, Sam Madonia. I said, oh, my gosh. He goes, of course I'll give you a ride.
15: So they jump in, and they're pulling this thing.
17: So I'm sitting, and then Brian's in the back, and he's lugging a Easy Up and a wagon, and we're riding across a fair like the fair Clydesdales.
15: In this pull. Unbelievable. Unbelievable. I'm glad you have a great relationship. He's a good man. You know that.
16: I agree. He's a great salesperson. Sells a lot to me all the time.
17: Thank you, Griff.
15: And it's nice to know this is the only carpet store you have, right?
17: This is not the only flooring store that I have, but I'm not going to talk about those.
16: I didn't say it.
15: I did. I think
17: Sam,
15: it's beautiful.
17: Sam, I knew you'd throw me under the bus.
15: No, I didn't. No, I just told you what a great salesperson you are, and I really enjoy you coming on. I had to twist your arm and almost threaten you to come on the air.
17: I respect you having me on the air this morning.
15: Anytime, my
17: Griff.
15: Friend.
17: I 100% respect the business we do together, and high prices are dumb.
16: Thank you. I would agree.
15: And I always worry, how's your mom and dad doing?
17: Mom and dad are doing great.
15: How old are they?
17: 89. They're just getting back from...
15: Both here in Springfield.
17: Yep. Living at home together, taking care of each other after everything that happened in October.
15: Yeah.
17: With dad's shattered femur and mom having the brain bleed, and they're still taking care of each other.
15: What nationality is Zavitka?
17: It's Czech. It used to be Zavitkowski.
15: Really?
17: Oh. Yeah. So they shortened that on the football jersey.
2: Right out of letters.
15: Good to see you, man.
17: Thanks
15: for stopping by.
17: Thank you.
15: We're live at Calhoun Flooring. Griffin is our guest. It's AM Springfield. We're going to talk with some young ladies about something going on, Impact Life Blood Drive at St. Jude's Parish in Rochester tomorrow. Be back and visit. Stay with us.
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8: ABC News, I'm Sherry Preston. A 13th night of airstrikes between the U.S. and Iran, and President Trump now says he's considering even tougher attacks in the coming days.
18: Senior officials tell ABC News the options include strikes as large as Operation Epic Fury's opening days, possibly even bigger. After Iranian allied Houthis in Yemen struck two Saudi ships in the Red Sea, the president warning, if they do this again, major military punishment will be inflicted upon Iran and the Houthis.
8: ABC's Karen Hua. President Trump's latest set of tariff hikes provoking objections from numerous countries. The move in response to the Supreme Court striking down the president's earlier tariffs. The European Union ruling today that TikTok fails to protect the privacy of minors by allowing adults to view their accounts. The action exposing children to cyberbullying and potential predatory behavior, the EU says. Another day of flash flood warnings in the east, including parts of North Carolina, where they've been pummeled by rain in recent days. This is ABC News. The Epstein files debated on Capitol Hill once again as former Barclays Bank executive Jess Staley sitting in for a closed-door hearing in the House Oversight Committee. Staley served as Jeffrey Epstein's private banker at J.P. Morgan Chase for years. He is not charged with anything. However, Democratic Congressman Robert Garcia says,
19: Mr. Staley is clearly, in our opinion, just not being truthful and flat-out lying. The reality is that he's claiming first that he had no real friendship with Jeffrey Epstein. I mean, that is just ridiculous. There is documented evidence, including in the Epstein files and numerous emails, of a decades-long friendship, and not just a friendship, references of being best friends, of close friends.
8: Getting a home loan is getting even more expensive. Freddie Mac says the average rate for a 30-year loan is up to 6.58%. Burger King is offering a new guarantee. If you don't like your Whopper, you can get it remade on the spot, and you can get your next one for free. I'm Sherry Preston, ABC News.
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14: Sixty-five degrees with sunshine at 8:03. I'm Greg Hallblyde, 97.7 and 970 WMAY News headlines. Governor J.B. Pritzker says scandals involving, such as those involving former state representative Harry Benton and indicted state representative Carol Ammons, cannot be tolerated. And he's calling on Ammons to resign, saying she can run again if she's exonerated of fraud charges. Governor's also downplaying speculation that his increased national exposure could lead to a candidacy for president. And Pritzker said he has initiated increased state spending on projects throughout the state without regard to whether an area is Republican or Democrat dominated. Pritzker's running for a third term as governor in this November's election. He was with WMAY's Patrick Fingston on PM Springfield yesterday, and the full interview is on the PM Springfield podcast page at WMAY.com. Number of non-farm jobs in the Springfield area declined over the year in June, according to the U.S. Bureau of Labor Statistics and the Illinois Department of Employment Security. Springfield metro area reported 106,000 jobs in June, down about 1,700 from June 2025. Springfield area unemployment rate for June was 4.3%. That is up 0.2 percentage points from a year earlier. The statewide rate over 5%. Hospital Sisters Health System has named Paul Ferguson as its Central Illinois Market Chief Operating Officer. He'll oversee the operations in Springfield, Decatur, Effingham, Litchfield, and Shelbyville. He's more than 20 years' experience in healthcare leadership, most recently in East Texas. He has served at the role at HSHS on an interim basis since April. And several roads and docks around Lake Springfield will be closed tomorrow morning for the Lake Springfield Triathlon. There's a list at WMAY.com. Lindsay Bridge Boat Docks and Parking Area, Center Park, North Park, and the Sailboat Launch are right now closed through Saturday afternoon. And other closures and information, again, can be found at WMAY.com. More news at WMAY.com as we look at the News Channel 20 Storm Team forecast with meteorologist Jack Hutter.
21: Temperatures climb into the upper 70s today. Should be partly cloudy for most of the day. Then, by the afternoon, we'll have some rain, and then we'll continue into the overnight hours. Shouldn't be a washout, just scattered showers. Tomorrow, up into the mid-80s. Chance of rain in the morning. Then it will be partly sunny. By Sunday, we have heat indexes potentially in the 100s, and that will continue for Monday and Tuesday. With your Storm Team forecast, I'm meteorologist Jack Hutter.
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15: 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Online, you can listen, but Mayor Mike Houston, former Mayor Mike Houston, was Mayor of Springfield from 79 to 87, going to be our guest tomorrow morning. He was on a year ago, he reminded me, and it's been a little over a year. We try to get Mike on more than that. My apologies to him for not doing that, but we'll have Mike Houston will join us in studio for a solid hour tomorrow morning. It is Sam on Saturday. Let me say good morning to Cousin Bill, Illinois Paving. Morning, Cousin Bill. How are you, my friend?
4: And I am good. I'm doing good. Thank you. How are you doing?
15: We're just doing fine. The weather is a little more pleasant for your guys and gals working today, doing the blacktop and so on. This week's been pretty nice, right?
4: Yes, yes. It's been a pleasure. You get a little bit of a break. Very, very nice. We'll take it.
15: How have you established yourself, your reputation as being as good as it is, one of the best around at certainly very, very, very competitive pricing? Is that something that you started off doing and knowing you could make a success in this business? Because you certainly have.
4: Yeah, I appreciate that. No, I think we just tried to do every driveway or parking lot as if it's our own. Really, I hate confrontation, so it might be a fear of not wanting confrontation with anyone when I'm done with the project. Just trying to go above and beyond. And while you're there, if it takes an extra couple tons of mix, just putting it in there, just trying to satisfy myself, most likely.
15: How long does it take for you when you come out and let's say whatever the project is, and I guess depending on the project is going to take, but how long will you be able to give them an estimate right on the spot?
4: You know, that's a good question. Most of the time, about 90% of the time, I can have them an estimate within 15 minutes of measuring their project. If it's a prevailing wage job or a state job, that takes a little longer. But a driveway, typically on the spot.
15: Most of the jobs you do, Cousin Bill, are they driveways? Are they parking lots? Are they sidewalks? What are they? Help me out.
4: I'm going to say the majority of our work, our bread and butter, is the driveways, stuff that nobody else wants to do. Like stuff out, who wants to go to Beeson, Illinois, or Atlanta. Nobody wants to go up there. We will go. So most of our stuff is rural. A lot of rural driveways out in the country. That's kind of our sweet spot, going where nobody else wants to go to. But, we do a lot of driveways in Springfield, too. We've done more this year than we probably had ever done in a long time.
15: Tell us how they can get a hold of Cousin Bill with Illinois Paving.
4: Well, they could listen to Sam Madonia. 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
15: .com. Thanks. If I did your bidding
4: Thank
15: for
4: you.
15: Projects, you'd be bankrupt in 3 days. I guarantee you.
4: Or then
15: have me go out and do the job. That'd even be worse, man. Okay. Congratulations.
4: Thanks for what you guys do.
15: Appreciate it.
4: Yeah, God bless you.
15: Yeah. Take care, brother. Appreciate it. We say good morning to Emma Fager and Macy Culbertson. They are students at Rochester. Emma, the routine with high school students, it's automatic. Who are your parents?
5: My parents are Colleen Redpath Fager and Josh Fager. They both work for the city, and my mom is the city treasurer.
15: Do you help her at all in the treasurer's office?
5: I like to when I can. I love being able to go to fundraisers, go to events, meet people, just kind of be her right-hand man.
15: Very good. Any siblings in the family?
5: I do. I have a younger brother, Evan. He is about to be a freshman in high school.
15: So have you warned him of all the pitfalls in high school?
5: I try to. He's a spunky little thing.
15: Good. So tell me about what year are you and what are your extra? I know you're a great student out there, but besides, what keeps you busy at Rochester?
5: I am about to be a junior in high school. I am involved in many things, including Spanish Club and Club U, which is a volunteer organization run through our school. I'm also on the Rochester Rocket Varsity Palms, which takes up a lot of my time, and I love it. We just got back from a NDA camp, which is a National Dance Alliance camp, where we did score gold and superior on our team dance. I got back Tuesday from that. I had so much fun. The team was so amazing. And, yeah, overall, I just love being involved in the community and being involved in the school.
15: Macy Culbertson, good morning. Tell me about your what year are you at Rochester?
2: Good morning. I'm going into junior year at Rochester.
15: And what are some of the things you're involved with at Rochester?
2: I really like to focus on my studies at home specifically, but I also work at Hy-Vee. I have just started, and it's taken up a lot of my time.
15: What do you do
2: really
15: at Hy-Vee?
2: I'm a checker.
15: Really?
2: Yeah.
15: You know a guy named Mike Lopez?
2: I do.
15: Ignore him completely, please. You'll be better off. You'll get Employee of the Month if you act like you don't know Mike Lopez. He is the present mayor of Jerome. He lets everybody know that. I don't know what he does at Hy-Vee. Every time I walk through, I'm not sure what he does.
2: He's always doing something different.
15: Different is the word. That's his middle name, Different. Mike Different Lopez. Tell me about your family. What do they do for a living?
2: My father is Eric Culbertson. He is a lead and asbestos inspector for the state. And my mother is an employee of the state as well.
15: Any siblings for you in the family?
2: I do. I have a twin sister. Her name's Morgan Culbertson. She is going back to school this year. And I have an older brother, Aiden Culbertson, who just graduated and is headed to Mizzou.
15: Give me a little background. You and Emma have put together a blood drive tomorrow. Yeah. Where'd the idea come from? Bring me up to date.
2: Well, Impact Life gave us a presentation within school during our PE class, and that honestly just sparked an idea. We want to help people out. We want to watch lives be changed, if not saved, and I think that this is a great opportunity to do so.
15: So how did it start, Emma, when you and Macy talking about this?
5: It was actually kind of funny because we were both in separate gym classes when this presentation was given to us, and we end up seeing each other after school that day, and we kind of look at each other, and our minds like click. We're both like, we should do a blood drive. And it was the funniest experience because we both had the same idea and we both thought, why not do it through our youth group? We have a great church that would be willing to put in so much help and so much effort and give us this facility to host this blood drive. And we are so thankful for them and everybody who's been helping us. We're so thankful for Peggy Cochran, who is our youth group organizer. She's been such a great part of this, and Father Peter, who is currently not in town, but we know he's supporting us from afar. And so when we had this idea, we were like, let's do it. Why not? Like, we have all this time, and actually, blood donation sales are the lowest in the summer. So we thought, let's do this during the summer when they're not getting lots of donations, there's not a lot of extra blood just to be given out. And so we started talking with people from our school and Mrs. Hawkins, who is our coordinator through Rochester High School, and she brought us to Teresa Tran, who is our head organizer through Impact Life. And she has been so amazing in getting us everything we need and helping us with the dates and all of the publicity and getting all of this information out there. And we are so excited to have us tomorrow.
15: Macy, bring me up to date. Where is it going to be in Rochester?
2: It is going to be at the St. Jude Parish, where Em and I attend youth group and I go to Mass there.
15: South. So if I come in on 29, I'm going to turn right on Walnut Street, right?
2: Yes, and that's correct.
15: Take me right down to the church. What are the times going to be?
2: It's going to be from 11 a.m. to 2 p.m.
15: And if people would like to donate, they can do that now. Do I have to register or can I walk in?
2: You don't necessarily have to register. No, you can walk in.
15: Anytime between 11 and 2 tomorrow. All are welcome. And let's remind everybody that you two are hosting it. I think that is fantastic.
2: Well, we are hosting it. We are very excited to do so. We do have Hy-Vee to thank for donating us cookies. We have, obviously, everyone that Emma mentioned, very appreciative of that. We have you guys to thank for letting us on.
15: Anytime. Tell me, if you will, how old do you have to be to donate?
2: You have to be 16 years old, 110 pounds.
15: Are you guys okay?
2: Well, we actually both happen to be anemic, so it wouldn't be great for us to donate.
15: But. Really?
5: But we are both 16.
15: You're both 16.
2: Yes.
15: But you can't donate because of what?
2: Anemia. We have a really low iron.
15: Come on. How would I guess that? No, the reason I'm going is I used to bring in the blood drive, and I taught at Lincoln High School, mm-hmm. and I would encourage students to do it, and

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1: Saturday, July 25th from 11 a.m. to 2 p.m. at St. Jude's Parish in Rochester. 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We want to thank Hy-Vee, Peggy Culbertson, and Father Peter and Teresa Tran for being such amazing people in this process and helping us get to this point today.
0: So I asked you if I could give you one ticket to any concert, and I don't have those tickets, but who would you want to go see?
1: I would want to go see Ella Langley at the State Fair this year.
0: Ella Langley. Macy Culbertson, same question.
2: Probably go and see a Hamilton concert again.
0: A what?
2: A Hamilton concert again.
0: A Hamilton concert.
2: Yeah, I've been to three plays.
0: Miss Fager, do you know, I'm not going to ask, I promise, do you know the words to Choose in Texas?
1: I could probably sing a verse or two.
0: Really? Do you know the Rochester School song?
1: I do know that.
0: Macy, Rochester School song?
2: I was in cheer in junior high, so yes, I do know that.
0: Give me 15 seconds. Oh. 15 seconds of the Rochester, because I'm telling you, Lampier students would do it, SHG would do it, on the count of three, one, two, three. Hit it, girls. Hello? This is radio, no dead air. Go.
1: Go, Rochester, fight for victory. Break through the line and...
2: No, that's the...
1: Okay. Well,
3: I needed to find it. Is it online somewhere I should play?
1: Oh, definitely. I could dance for you. I could do that.
0: She could do the palm routine.
2: It's spread for the
0: what happened?
2: Our fair name and Go Rochester, win
1: that game.
2: Yeah.
3: There you go.
0: Bum-ba-dum-ba. You want to try it from
3: that
0: the top?
3: I think we got it.
0: No, I want to hear those girls. That's hit it for me. One, two, three, one more time, and I'll sing background. Go, hit it.
1: Okay. Go, you Rochester.
0: Much better.
1: Fight for victory.
0: That's all I need right there. That's golden. Girls, good to see you. Thanks for coming in.
1: Thank you.
0: Remind them one more time. What time St. Jude's Church tomorrow for the blood drive?
1: It is July 25th, 11 to 2.
0: We'll see you out there. Take care. Have a good day.
1: Thank you.
0: Take care. It is AM Springfield. Is Griffin Kopecky still in the house, or has he gone somewhere else? I can't imagine, but he's been
3: afraid
0: very
3: you're
0: going to
3: make him sing.
0: Well, yeah, that's not a bad idea.
3: No, it's terrible.
0: High school. No, everybody can sing, just not very well. Griffin, sit down one more time before I'm out of here, baby. On contract, of course. And as AMs, don't forget Sam on Saturday tomorrow with the former mayor Mike Houston from 9 to 10. We'll be in studio at the beautiful Radio Park. Not only do I appreciate you working so closely with our account rep, Rob Zabitka, but you are more than willing, you are more than willing to relinquish your time. You pay for this, obviously, this 3 hours, and no matter what the cause is, you're willing to help out. That's so neat. Today you gave the time to the folks about the blood drive in Rochester.
4: Am I on?
0: You are on. I can hear you.
3: You're on.
4: Yeah. Always.
3: Yeah, I've been on.
0: Never, you've never said no.
4: I just got a text message that was a great segment, so... I was in the warehouse with the boys, but
0: really, no. Thank you for doing that. I really, really appreciate that. Let's remind everybody again: you don't necessarily. You did one time. You had a spring sale or something.
4: We did the overstock tent event,
0: yes.
4: And we called it spring cleaning the following year. The three times we've had, and they were liquidation events. We didn't really like to call them sales. We do not run sales. I know that's going to be your next question.
0: Well, okay. Why?
4: Why?
0: Mm-hmm.
4: It's a big ticket item. And high prices are dumb, and we just, no BS pricing. High prices are dumb stands for our no bull pricing that we started when we first started 6 years ago with the big rebrand and everything.
0: Do you want people to come in with their measurements, or would you rather send somebody out to measure?
4: Well, if you come in with rough measurements, we can give you an idea when you're sitting here. If you don't come in with any measurements at all, we can't give you rough ideas. We just can... We can't even really ballpark at that point. But we will always come measure, especially if floor up installers are going to be involved.
0: What are roll-ins? Are they still popular?
4: Oh, remnants?
0: Remnants, roll-ins, whatever.
4: We don't do as much with remnants because the amount of running line stock we do, and part of how we're able to do our pricing is that we keep the same colors and we're able to use pieces that would be remnants on stairs and stuff of that nature. So we do not do as much with remnants.
0: How many different rolls of carpet do you have under this roof right now?
4: Oh, there's probably...

0: probably there's north of 100 at least.
1: Oh my gosh, how many different options with the laminate?
0: There's probably over 70 palettes in terms of colors. There's 20, probably 15, 20.
1: Do they continue to upgrade the quality of laminate? How do they dig different colors, or do they not? They're pretty steady on the colors.
0: They update the colors. They're always innovating. We have this new line from Engineered Floors, which is one of our bigger hard surface manufacturers. They're also Dreamweaver Carpet, which is our biggest carpet manufacturer. And they are doing this digital print. Jason, our lead salesperson here, would love to show you all about this digital print and this stuff. That it's an American-made product too, so he is wound up on it. I'm not saying I'm not, but he is. He's the one who convinced me to bring it in. He is wound up. We have two colors we're stocking, and we've already sold a decent amount of it. It's a cool product.
1: So if they're listening in Pena today,
0: yeah,
1: or possibly Raymond, or possibly Tallulah, and they don't want to necessarily drive in to see everything you have, is there a possibility they can look and observe what you have in stock?
0: TeamCalhouns.com. You go to TeamCalhouns.com right now. Everything that you see on the website is in stock. And I can tell you that while sitting at lunch the other day, we had Megan, who's our marketing person, on the phone.
1: How come she's never on? Oh.
0: That's a long story.
1: Okay.
0: She's
1: busy.
0: She's preoccupied, but she's still around.
1: She lives where?
0: She lives in Wisconsin.
1: And you're good friends with her. You've known her for a long time.
0: Yep.
1: She has family and things like that, so she has obligations.
0: Yeah, exactly. So we went through the entire website, and I think that we're now back to up to date with what's in stock versus not in stock. You will not find that direct print on there yet because it's a new product, but it's coming soon.
1: Did Megan come up with the slogan, high prices are
0: down? That was Megan.
1: It was?
0: That was Megan. I will always give her credit for...
1: That's golden.
0: Credit where credit is due.
1: Did she just say that out of the clear blue? And how much of a selling effort... She's your marketing person.
0: Yes.
1: Did she have to work hard to convince you?
0: It didn't take much to convince, except for the fact that it was designed to be one billboard. It was never designed to be the phrase that became the radio slogan. It was not going to be our slogan. It was solely one billboard that was too small to put the message that we were running at the time on. They were on the bigger boards. The message we were running, lowest prices, largest inventory, still all true. And then we put high prices are dumb, and everybody talked about it. We gave you a couple bullet points, and you ran some radio ads that you talked about it too. So
1: when did you put the slogan together, the music?
0: The music was...
1: It was
0: well, we just
1: too?
0: Figured this out because... O'Day wants me to update the middle of our jingle.
1: Uh-huh.
0: Big on this right now. Big. I mean, I just got a text message
1: Again?
0: 5 minutes ago.
1: How many inside baseball, how many text times does he text you a day? Especially when I'm here. Especially when I'm here.
0: Well, it depends on what we decide to do. When we're complaining about microphones on air, I might get a few more.
1: Yeah. I understand that.
0: But we did just look at this, and it will be 2 years in January that the jingle has been live.
1: Prices. That's catchy, man. Yeah. That is catchy, catchy. Congratulations.
0: The bed is my ringtone, so if you ever call me, that's the... It doesn't say high prices are dumb as it rings, but it's the music, the acoustic to it.
1: I'm going to remind it one more time. Give you a shot. Give you a chance. Walk around, drive around, however, at least come out here to Calhoun's and say, hey, here's what I'm going to get. What can you do for me?
0: Yeah. I think the simplicity is what people are going to see is the big difference here.
1: No doubt.
0: The prices are the prices, and I believe in how we price things fair, and they're good prices, and that's a big part, but the simplicity of how we do things is the biggest.
1: And the fact is, your installation, you don't make anything. 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
0: Yep. And the other key to that, too, is if you've got a private installer, and you've got somebody.
1: Absolutely.
0: We work with installers every day, and there's a lot of reasons why you want a store that believes in private professional installation.
1: Always fun to be here. Missed last month. Missed you guys. We're going to be back. Next time we'll see you at the Illinois State Fair, after the fair.
0: Yes.
1: As far as doing the show here is concerned, we'll see you a lot during the State Fair, of course. It is AM Springfield Monday through Friday. Sam on Saturday tomorrow. Greg Hallbleib takes you until 9 o'clock. Thanks to Stan the Man, Stan Money Man, back in the studio. Makes it all happen for us. Greg organizes here and keeps us on track. It is AM Springfield. Have a great weekend, everybody. Talk to you tomorrow morning with Mayor Mike Houston from 9 to 10 a.m. Love you, Mom and Dad. Love you, Tom.
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12: 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I'm Greg Hallbleib, 97.7 and 970 WMAY. News headlines. Governor J.B. Pritzker said scandals involving former state representative Harry Benton and indicted state representative Carol Ammons cannot be tolerated.
13: Well, I'm sick and tired of the behavior that we've seen from some of these elected officials. And I personally, I expect higher standard to be lived up to by those who are doing public service. And I think the people of Illinois deserve that. And they expect that from people. And when they don't see it, when I don't see it, it's more than just disappointing. It angers me.
12: Pritzker also told WMAY's Patrick Fingston on PM Springfield that Ammons should resign, saying she could run again if she is exonerated of the fraud charges of which she's been indicted. The governor agreed property taxes in Illinois cause hardships for residents, but said with more state money filtering to the local level, local governments should do their part to reduce the tax burden. And Pritzker said whether the district is Democrat-dominated or dominated by Republicans, he has initiated increased state spending on projects throughout the state.
13: We've built roads and bridges, invested in community colleges, created jobs in places where there are a whole lot of Republicans and not a whole lot of Democrats. just like we have areas with a lot of Democrats and not a lot of Republicans. But I have not treated one area better than another. And I would say I've been the best governor for downstate Illinois, for jobs, for education that we've had in decades.
12: Pritzker is downplaying speculation that his increased national exposures leading to a presidential candidacy, saying he's flattered by it, but said that there are many other Democrats worthy of support, and he will likely be throwing support behind one of those in the next presidential election. Full interview can be found on the PM Springfield podcast page at WMAY.com. Hospital Sisters Health System has named Paul Ferguson as its Central Illinois Market Chief Operating Officer. Ferguson has served in the role on an interim basis since April. He has more than 20 years' experience in healthcare leadership, most recently at UT Health East Texas in Tyler, Texas. Ferguson will oversee operations at HSHS hospitals in Springfield, Decatur, Effingham, Litchfield, and Shelbyville. Number of non-farm jobs in the Springfield area declined over the year in June, according to the latest numbers from the U.S. Bureau of Labor Statistics and the Illinois Department of Employment Security. Jobless rate in Springfield, 4.3% in June, up from 4.1% 1 year earlier. And the Springfield metro area reported 106,000 jobs in June, down about 1,700 from June of 2025. Several roads and docks around Lake Springfield will be closed tomorrow morning for the Lake Springfield Triathlon. The Lindsay Bridge boat docks and parking area, Center Park, North Park, and the sailboat launch are already closed. Will remain so through Saturday afternoon. There will be some temporary closures as the event takes place tomorrow morning. That list is at WMAY.com. 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Let's look at the News Channel 20 Storm Team Forecast with meteorologist Jack Hutter.
11: Temperatures climb into the upper 70s today. Should be partly cloudy for most of the day. Then, by the afternoon, we'll have some rain, and then we'll continue into the overnight hours. Shouldn't be a washout, just scattered showers. Tomorrow, up into the mid-80s. Chance of rain in the morning. Then it will be partly sunny by Sunday. We have heat indexes potentially in the 100s, and that will continue for Monday and Tuesday. With your Storm Team Forecast, I'm meteorologist Jack Hutter.
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18: It is AM Springfield. It is the Team Calhoun studio, which it is. Just so happens it's a Team Calhoun's. High prices are dumb. TeamCalhouns.com. We talked a little bit about the things they have, and we talked a little bit about the pricing philosophy, which you can hear through the catchy jingle frequently during our broadcast day. And we do thank Griffin. And I saw Dana in here a little bit ago. We'll often talk to her about Dana's Dance Revolution. This is kind of the, where they're taking the deep breath right now, getting ready for the fall season out there on the south side at DDR. And I know they've been doing competition, that sort of thing, but getting ready for their fall stuff. And Michael Custrin from Northtown Vacuum, whose machinery cleans said flooring.
19: Deep cleans.
18: Yeah. I mean, to follow the warranty, right? Because there are warranties involved. Now, this may be more Griffin's bailiwick. Here's a word you haven't heard lately.
19: Well, I'll tell you, I know how to clear a room.
18: Can't they left?
19: Because everybody's gone.
18: They're gone.
19: So it's just the two of us.
18: Well, I said, well, you know, because I was putting rearranging some microphones with Sammy taken off, and he said, that's all right. That's all right. You don't need me. So.
19: Well, they're giving me a little bit of a complex.
18: I feel a little bad myself.
19: I thought it was maybe the Taco Bell that I had.
18: No. We already heard about that yesterday, so I don't want to relive it.
19: Enough's enough.
18: I really don't want to relive it.
19: No, if you keep your carpet clean, you don't really have to worry about the warranty. And the problem with a lot of these vacuums out there on the market, they're not deep cleaning your carpet.
18: Okay.
19: And that's where we come in at Northtown Vac, because we've got the Ricar vacuum that we've been selling for 35 years, and they've been in business for 80 years. So it's not like it's a new kid on the block. They know how to deep clean a carpet. And so that's why I tell everybody, we'll help you with whatever you got for cleaning your floors, but you got to come check these out, because they do a better job. They're easier to maintain, and they can fix them for decades.
18: Yeah, well, that's
19: true.
18: That's
19: the best part.
18: How about, you know, when we talk about, you know, when we think about this, we're thinking about the carpet. And, of course, here at Team Calhoun's, they also sell the LVT and all that other fun stuff. And, matter of fact, there's a picture of some of the displays on our Facebook post for the morning about our activities, where they have the prices very clearly marked out there as well. Are your machines able to take care of that type of flooring, the hard flooring, shall we say, as well?
19: That's part of that superior innovation that Ricard does, and that's why I like them so much. Because if they made crappy products, I'd say, I'm not selling them. Yeah. So, but yeah, they do the bare floors. They've even redesigned the vacuum so that now that you can do the bare floors just as easy as you could do the carpet, and it deep cleans the carpet, and then it gets even the fine dust. You know, that little fine dust, that's what everybody drives everybody nuts. And they go buy those dust mops and everything.
18: All right.
19: And that's fine, but you don't have to do that when you have their vacuum, because it actually traps all that, it picks it up, and it gets it real good off the bare floors as well.
18: So, to use a brand name, we don't necessarily have to Swiffer the floor all the time.
19: Exactly.
18: We can just Ricar it.
19: There's a tool that Ricar makes that you can add to, like, your hose on your vacuum, and this thing acts like a Swiffer, because it maneuvers like one, but instead of having that nasty pad that you have to, you know, get your fingers all dirty on, this thing actually, it sucks most of the dirt up into the bag in the vacuum. So then you don't even have to mess with that.
18: See, once upon a time, am I wrong about this? They always said, well, you know, the vacuum probably shouldn't be used on that hard floor. Get it out there in the kitchen linoleum. Yes. Probably ought not. But that's, I mean, there obviously been strides made.
19: Here comes the nerdy part. The history of vacuums.
18: We haven't been nerdy already? Okay, but tell me.
19: So the nerdy part is the history of vacuums. Vacuums were always made to clean, deep clean carpeting. They weren't made for bare floors. In the olden days that we lived in, Greg, we used a broom and a dustpan. So that's the, you know, you get to the today and people want one machine to do everything, and that's what they've come up with.
18: All right. Well, that makes sense.
19: Yeah.
18: I mean, a vacuum cleaner, the old canister style that you had, the big stiff hard hose with the attachments on it. That was just for the shag carpet that I had in the
19: See?
18: And I had to do the different settings. You know,
19: if your
18: sure
19: vacuum
18: right
19: cleaner.
18: Nap.
19: If your vacuum cleaner has a shag setting on it, you might want to come see me.
18: It's probably
19: over to the north end.
18: It's probably a little long in the tooth, as they say. It might not have been made recently. My shag carpeting.
19: But you know what? And then with flooring, like here at Calhoun's, they want like what I want. They want you to sell you quality product, so you get a quality floor. And you just got to take care of it, because the reality is with warranties are great, but they usually only cover manufacturer defects.
18: That's right.
19: And that's what a warranty's for. It's not like if you spill something, I mean, that's kind of your fault, you know.
18: Yeah.
19: But it is a little sketchy, though, when the company that's – or the carpet that claims that it's resistant to the stain and then it stains, there's a problem, of course. Mm-hmm. But then that's where the technicalities come into play, and I don't know about any of that.
18: You know, this is interesting stuff to me. To me, I don't know if it is to anybody else.
19: Probably not.
18: But, you know, that's okay. We're at a flooring store.
19: I'm pretty sure everybody tuned out at this
18: point. No, we're at a flooring store and talking to a fellow who cleans said flooring, or sells things to cleans said flooring.
19: We show you how to suck properly.
18: That's right.
19: That's the technical way of putting it.
18: I understand. Well, thank you.
19: Yeah.
18: Now I can speak knowledgeably.
19: Exactly.
18: Michael Custrin is with us. We're going to figure out something else. Talk about the world of flooring and vacuums and life in general here in the Springfield area. We're getting into a weekend where Team Calhoun's, where high prices are dumb. The Team Calhoun studio remotely, as a matter of fact, back here in the conference area, one of our favorite places. We're going to wrap up your week on AM Springfield when we return after this. Stay with us.
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9: It is AM Springfield. It is Team Calhoun's where we are sitting today. High prices are dumb. And, of course, when we are in the Team Calhoun studio, which we will not be next week again, you know, we're not going to be in there in a lot, which we usually, you know, we're in there often enough. Matter of fact, they've got my newsroom all torn up, Michael Custrin, Northtown Vacuum. And that is kind of my office, sort of temporary, sitting over there in the studio, getting my work done on this beautiful Lenovo laptop. And, Team Calhoun Studio is serving a purpose, even as my newsroom temporarily for the moment. But we will be back in there. Stan is in there right now taking care of business on Monday. We are going to be a Green Hyundai. Our good friend Mike Quimby will be hosting us, and then we'll be out all week, but we'll list that. Matter of fact, we have this whole schedule. It's up on the website at WMAY.com, where you can find the first 2 hours of today's show. AM Springfield already up on the hour-by-hour podcast, and then hour three is going to go up in just about 10 minutes, 15 minutes-ish from now. Big plans for the weekend, Mr. Michael. Can you believe everything that's going on? The Christian County Fair is going on. Girard Festival Day is going on this weekend. That's always a big event. I cannot believe that July is over.
10: Yeah, it's getting wrapped up, isn't it? I'm trying not to think about it because I've been enjoying the summer so much. And then this weather comes, and of course I catch a cold. But I don't care. I'm still not letting it
9: affect. That's all right. Let me ask you, North Ender, are you still hearing any, are people still trying to get rid of their fireworks inventory?
10: Absolutely, yes. We celebrate the 4th of July until the end of July on the North End.
9: Oh, they stopped that early in your neighborhood.
10: Well,
9: they don't mind.
10: I'm not that far. I wouldn't call it fireworks after July.
9: Oh, I see.
10: That's the thing. So we'll put an end to it on July 30.
9: Thanks, my brother. Let's see. I guess we'll chat with you coming up on Thursday morning.
10: Sounds good.
9: In the 8 o'clock hour, once again, on your normal spot from Northtown Vacuum. Thanks, Griffin Kopecky. Thanks to Emma Fager and Macy Culbertson, who were in here earlier from Rochester High School. One more time, they're a big blood drive. It's gonna, and they need blood. Listen, I'm telling you, they need blood right now. And they're going to have a blood drive tomorrow, 11 until 2. Emma and Macy are organizing this. Benefits impact life. You can even walk in if you wish at St. Jude Parish on South Walnut Street in Rochester, tomorrow from 11 until 2. Thanks, Griff. Thanks, Team Calhouns. Thanks, Stan back in studio. Thanks, Sammy. I'm Greg. Be kind,
8: live
9: be safe.
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11: And drones carrying explosives targeting a city in northern Iraq where U.S. forces are stationed. Sirens ringing out in Bahrain hours after the U.S. military said it finished its 13th night of strikes against Iran. President Trump setting off another round of tariff hikes as the other tariffs expire following a Supreme Court ruling striking them down. A slow-moving storm bringing more flooding to the Carolinas. Here's ABC Chief Meteorologist Ginger Z.
12: Charleston to Wilmington today finds themselves in a level 3 out of 4, so that's where some of the heaviest rain will be falling. We're talking about 3-inch-per-hour rainfall rates possible. That includes Myrtle Beach right in the center of it. We've seen these heavy showers. Obviously, we know what this front can do. It's taken its sweet time getting through, and we're going to see this all the way through Saturday afternoon.
11: More protests in Madison, Wisconsin, following the police-involved fatal shooting of a black man. Officers say the man was carrying a knife, but there's no body cam footage because the police weren't wearing them. This is ABC News. A new take on data centers may have communities rethinking what was once believed to be an easy source of revenue, building those centers. Here's ABC's Jim Ryan in Dallas.
13: A coalition of data center stakeholders is running ads meant to ease concerns about the threat to Texas natural resources that the facilities may pose.
14: They use less than 0.5% of all water used in the state. And many recycle the water they do use.
13: Research from the University of Texas suggests the message may not be getting through. Only 29% of respondents to a UT poll support the building of a hypothetical data center in their community. 56% are opposed. Jim Ryan, ABC News in Dallas-Fort Worth.
11: The Democrats are getting ready to lock in the party's 2028 presidential nominating schedule today after years of a calendar led by either Iowa or New Hampshire. Either South Carolina or Nevada are expected to go first in voting. The Dems say that would better mirror the party's diversity. I'm Sherry Preston, ABC News.
15: Man, I love this place. I've been surfing here since I was a kid. Now, seeing my grandson out on the water, it means everything to me. Watching him and taking in the blue waves, the sea breeze, the blurry horizon.
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9: From the WMAY Newsroom, I'm Greg Hallbleib. Governor J.B. Pritzker said scandals involving former State Representative Harry Benton and indicted State Representative Carol Ammons cannot be tolerated. He called on Ammons to resign, saying she could run again if she is exonerated. Pritzker told WMAY's Patrick Pinkston on PM Springfield that being mentioned as a possible presidential candidate is gratifying, but there are many other Democrats worthy of support. The full interview is on the PM Springfield podcast page at WMAY.com. Several roads and docks around Lake Springfield will be closed Saturday morning for the Lake Springfield Triathlon. Lindsay Bridge Boat Docks and Parking Area, Center Park, North Park, and the Sailboat Launch are closed through Saturday afternoon. And Illinois election officials say the state's voter registration lists are accurate and up to date, and safeguards are in place to prevent non-citizens from accidentally getting registered. More news at WMAY.com.
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21: Here's your updated News Channel 20 Storm Team forecast. Mainly cloudy skies expected today, with daytime highs approaching 80. Southeasterly winds 5 to 10 miles per hour. Chance for showers tonight, lows level off around 66. Mainly cloudy skies expected. I'm meteorologist Jennifer Fujitsky on 97.7 and 970 WMAY, Springfield's news and talk. Right now, 64.
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23: From high atop Fox News headquarters in New York City, the most approachable radio host in America, it's Brian Kilmeade.
24: Yeah, from 48th and 6th in Midtown Manhattan. We're about six blocks from me. Yesterday there was a horrific stabbing.

0: a double stabbing by yelling Allah Akbar about 12 blocks from me. They would just had someone anti-ICE try to blow up a building, you know, had fireworks and weapons with them and had a military background. It is a crazy city these days. Jake Altman is going to be with us, the author of Socialism Before Sanders. He is somebody who is a former DSA member. We'll try to unwind what's running that organization and why they now have 125,000 people, which is not a lot, but there are other people not registered who also believe what they believe. There's a lot of candidates, too. So let's get to the big three.
1: Number three.
2: I think there is a lot of good within AI and good in data centers. But I think a lot of people don't trust big tech. They're looking at Mark Zuckerberg and they're thinking, yeah, a little pledge doesn't really work. We need more than that because we don't trust you.
0: Yep, AI data centers bringing the Republicans and Democrats together as President Trump demands they bring their own power to the game and keep people in mind when they build. But make no mistake, they must be built.
1: Number two.
3: That kind of activity discourages development. And the way you bring rents down is you increase the supply. And Mondami is not doing it, really anything to increase the supply of new units. It's doing the opposite. It's discouraging.
0: Bill Ackman, self-made billionaire. No more New York, more unlivable by the day. The latest attack I just mentioned. Now you have attacks on people with second homes here. And a mayor who's flying by blind through his first year. Yet socialist political power continues to grow.
1: Number one.
4: And I'm absolutely convinced the president is not going to go down that path. He's going to go down the path to fix this, the behavior of this regime forcibly once and for all.
0: That is General Jack Keane with me at 3 hours ago. Go big or go home. President Trump flying assets to the region to finish off Iran. But are we capable of doing that? We are ready to. Are we ready to take out the Houthis, too, who are starting to shut down the Red Sea, forcing a barrel of oil over $100? Joining us now, Congressman Brian Steil, chairman of the Committee of Housing Administration. And, of course, yesterday, they're going to be up for 5 weeks now. The House did pass forward to the Senate the Save America Act, along with spending and funding for defense at $95 billion. Congressman, welcome back.
5: Thanks for having me back on.
0: What could you tell us that was handed over to the Senate yesterday? Do you know what's in that bill?
5: Man, a host of things got through the United States House of Representatives this week, and now it's on, and can we force the Senate to make real progress? Inside the NDAA, that's our national defense policy bill that's absolutely essential to be passed. We've coupled that with the Save America Act, hoping that that nudges the Senate to move that forward. Inside the reconciliation package, that's our big vehicle to make sure that our men and women in uniform have the resources they need to stay safe and to keep the country safe. That bill has also moved over to the Senate to unlock a 50-vote threshold with our hope that we could use that to move forward the Save America Act. And then also yesterday, we passed the Stop Insider Trading Act, my bill, and an important piece of legislation that prevents members of Congress from being able to buy and sell individual shares of stock, which I think the American people know and understand needs to be done. And we coupled that with the Voter ID Act. All of this, good legislation, but all with a focus of getting the United States Senate to move forward on critical election integrity legislation.
0: When it comes to banning the Insider Trading Act, what was the pushback? A lot of Democrats don't want to ban it.
5: This is the Goldilocks argument of Washington that drives me and I think so many other people nuts. When you have a good piece of legislation like this, people argue it doesn't do enough or it does too much. This is an important piece of legislation that takes a meaningful and substantive step forward. It goes in and says, look, members of Congress, when they arrive, can no longer buy individual companies' shares of stock. If you saved up, you have a 401k before you arrived, you can hold that. But if you want to sell it, you got to provide 7 days advance public notice. It removes the ability to even profit off of any insider information somebody may garner. And the bill has real teeth. But of course, the Democrats don't want to give anybody a win. They'll make all sorts of arguments and excuses for voting against it. But people are now on the record, and the bill goes to the United States Senate. And a handful of our senators have stood up and said, let's move this forward. I'm optimistic that they're going to take this up at the start of next week. And the American people should see exactly where their senators stand. And hopefully they pass this and we get this signed into law.
0: First off, where do you stand when it comes to data centers, Brian? What kind of data centers do you have in Wisconsin?
5: Well, there are a number of large data centers that are currently under construction in the state of Wisconsin. There's a way to do this right. There's a way to do this wrong. And what is so important is that the state and local

0: level, that they're getting these contracts right, that they're making sure that they are protecting ratepayers on the energy side, that no one's rates go up, that we're protecting our resources like water and other aspects to make sure that we are not allowing companies to come in and overuse it. And then finally, these large companies that come in, they got to be making sure that they're paying their way, that they're not getting a tax break from the local municipality or the state, but rather they are paying into these local municipalities in their way. So there's a lot of questions about these data centers, but making sure that these contracts are done correctly at the local and state level becomes absolutely essential in jurisdictions across the country.
1: And what people have told me is that if you're wondering why storage is more expensive, your phone bill is going up, it's because the data centers are maxed out. And the, you know, the cloud is not in the sky. These are the data centers. And so even before AI, we had data centers. That's just not with AI. AI is straining it more. So the president said this yesterday, cut 32.
2: Since I introduced this plan just a few months ago, more than 220 utilities, tech companies, state governments, and other partners have signed our ratepayer protection pledge. Electricity rates for 80% of the power distributed in America are now being kept in check by the plan. We have kept rates down, way down.
1: So he wants everyone, you got to build your power source if you're going to come in and build it. And Louisiana, I think, is taking over the whole state. But you do get tax revenue from data centers, correct?
0: Oh, absolutely. And the president's exactly right. Let's make sure we're protecting ratepayers. And you can do that if you contract these correctly. You can protect the ratepayers who don't want to see their electricity bills go up, but then also receive the revenue. So in my home state of Wisconsin, there's a large data center that's being built. And that data center is actually the largest taxpayer in the county from property taxes. Those tax revenues can go to new services as well as reducing taxes on folks that already live in the community. And so this is all about getting it right. The president was spot on about making sure that we bird dog these energy companies to make sure that these contracts do not allow any of the risk to come back onto the ratepayers. The families are paying electricity prices, but they got to be back on the companies that are building out these data centers.
1: So Speaker Johnson came clear. He told the president, I want you to wrap up the war soon. He said in his own polite, genteel way. But that's a loyalist to President Trump. But he says it's harder to be successful in the midterms if this war's still going on. I think it's a conflict we have to have, and I give the president credit for doing it, and I think he's going to increase rather than decrease. Marco Rubio spoke out from the Philippines yesterday about the situation right now in the region. Cut four.
3: Iran is begging us, okay, both directly and indirectly. Let's do a deal. Let's talk. Iran is begging every day. The problem with Iran is every time they make a deal, the people that are in charge there, they either break it or they want to change it. So it looks like they're not ready to make a deal. So they're going to continue to pay a price. And they're going, every night the price gets higher and higher and higher. And that's what's happening now.
1: So the president's looking to ramp up rather than ramp down. And then when you have the Houthis start shutting off the Red Sea, we got a barrel of oil over $100. What are your thoughts, Congressman?
0: Well, the leadership of Iran is no friend of the United States, and we were going to have to deal with this situation now or deal with it down the road. And I think the president showed a lot of courage to come in and work to remove Iran's ability to develop or have a nuclear weapon. We don't want Iran to be in the region and threaten the United States, national security interests, the United States itself, or our allies in the region. Taking these actions was in many ways needed. Iran has been the largest state sponsor of terrorism. They've threatened our greatest ally, Israel, and the president has stepped up. At the end of the day, we want to see a ceasefire that can hold. But as Secretary Rubio states, getting a deal on paper is not the same as getting a deal with the actual Iranian regime that can be enforced. And so making sure that we're holding the Iranian regime accountable, that we remove their ability to strike terror across the region, we remove their ability to have a nuclear weapon is important. But all of us are hopeful that the negotiators ultimately will be successful in reaching a peaceful resolution to the conflict.
1: So the socialism is definitely a factor, definitely a factor in Wisconsin. You definitely are in a purple state. It goes back and forth with the wind. You got socialists running now for governor and other places. And one of the people that seems to be grading high on the left is Alexandria AOC. Why is this resonating?
0: Well, there is a radicalization of Democrats in the United States, and this has been brewing for some time. And this is not just a problem of our nation's largest cities like New York, although that gets more attention maybe than elsewhere. But there are radical Democratic socialists in places like Maine, Michigan, Wisconsin, Minnesota. Many of these individuals have come up through the state house, from Ilhan Omar in my neighboring state of Minnesota to the current leading candidate for governor in Wisconsin, Francesco Hahn, trained in the state house, driven and pushed forward by the Democrat socialists. And what we see is the radicalization of the Democratic base. There is an appetite on the radical left, those that are voting in Democratic primaries, to dramatically transform the United States into a socialist country. It's why coming back and fighting against this and why our elections are so absolutely critical. But the radicalization of the left is been there for a while. I think more and more Americans are just becoming aware of how radical the Democrats have become.
1: It doesn't even make sense. I mean, the socialism, and we find out who makes it. So, like, people say if the socialist movement is coming up, it's because people are frustrated they can't get ahead. But then you find out that the makeup of these socialists are almost all white. And many of them are so-called overeducated on the downward trend because they're making about $60,000 a year. What does that tell you about this movement?
0: Well, it tells you that there are highly educated people who are engaged in this movement to drive forward socialism in the United States. It's the elites, if you will, that think that they are above everyone else, that wants to drive forward socialism. They want to push for power and leverage a lot of liberal populist arguments. And the challenge that we face is pushing back against this. On the surface, many of their arguments, if you don't think about them, sound okay. Free this, free that, free the other thing. Until you recognize it's not actually free, of course. It's simply that they're taking it from someone else. And eventually, as all socialist programs have done, they run out of other people's money. And so pushing back against this in this election for the next 100-plus days is going to be what is going to determine, are the socialists going to continue to gain ground in the United States, or are we going to be in a position post-election to continue the progress that we have made under President Trump's leadership?
1: Congressman Brian Stadler, our guest. And Brian, one thing, anyone who accepts a mantra of Medicare for all, if you ever do the math, it comes out to something like $8 trillion. And everyone gets their health insurance eliminated, and we have nationalized health care. So people just keep saying Medicare for all. Of all places, the Washington Post came out and they did the math. They said this does not work. So they should be pressed on what these programs do, what they would cost, and what they look like, instead of just throwing out a catchphrase. So Zoram Amdani, Mr. Socialist, came out and he wants to tax the rich. And he got a good question from a New York Times podcaster, Cut 22.
4: I think if you have to work to pay your bills, I think that that is one definition of being a part of the working class.
5: So that's everyone with a W-2? Is that kind of...
6: 1099s too. I think it's I'm less interested...
5: So someone making $250,000 a year is working class?
4: I mean, I haven't sat at home and asked myself where it starts and stops.
1: Why aren't you? You want to change our whole economy, but you don't understand who gets taxed and who doesn't, at what threshold they do and they don't? What does that tell you?
0: Well, it tells you that they're playing hide the ball. Their mantra of tax the rich sounds good until you realize what they define as rich. Eventually, these tax increases that the Democrats, socialists are pushing for will come to absolutely everyone. When you look at the high costs, as you just correctly noted, of Medicare for all, or their cost of free education for all, when you look at the actual cost structure, and then you look at who would need to pay for that to actually make the bills meet, it's everyone in the United States of America would see massive tax increases, which is exactly what the socialist mantra is. But they play hide the ball. They'll argue that their programs are free. They won't tell you who's actually going to pay for it at the end.
1: Congressman, thanks so much. Appreciate it. You guys have 5 weeks off, but I know you're not going to take any time off. You'll be working right through it. Thank you for joining us.
0: Thanks for having me on.
1: You got it. We come back. I want to find out more about this socialist philosophy with Jake Altman, author of Socialism Before Sanders. So you don't want to miss that. But next, I want to hear from you. 1-866-408-7669. I got a lot of your emails. I guess you were listening on YouTube last night. So I got a lot of them late. I'm going to get to that. And if you ever want our YouTube channel, youtube.com/@TheBrianKilmeade Show. 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
13: Since I introduced This plan just a few months ago, more than 220 utilities, tech companies,

0: companies, state governments, and other partners have signed our ratepayer protection pledge. Electricity rates for 80% of the power distributed in America are now being kept in check by the plan. We have kept rates down, way down.
1: So the president knows it's a big deal. It's bipartisan. People are concerned about the data centers, but I want to find a way to get them built. Others just want to stop it. I don't want progress. I don't want AI. I don't want a data center. You know, it's bad for the environment, or I just don't want this progress in my backyard. I want to stare at a lake. I don't want to stare at a building. So I got this email from Paul. Paul says, Brian, we have 1,000-megawatt gas-fired power plant being built to a proposed data center across the street from Proving Grounds. The story here, and for all data centers, is not that the server buildings, but the massive gas-fired plants being built on the same property, masquerading as accessory uses. The diesel backup generators, which will be run at peak power, demand days to generate as much exhaust and use as much diesel fuel per hour as 21,000 big rig Class A semi trucks, all idling at the same time. The power plants are 600-pound gorillas in the room that no one is focusing on. Data centers are good. The attached power plants and their hundreds of tons per week of emissions are the story. Good. I was speaking to John Johnson this week, who has his own power plant company. Totally environmentally friendly. They don't make them as big, and therefore they're self-sustaining. So that's something to bring up. So, for example, if you say, yeah, I want to get it done, but I don't want diesel, and I definitely want something that's going to not put emissions in the air, and I don't want to hear a hum 24 hours a day, I'm with you. So do you build it further away, and is there a way to not use a diesel engine out there? So let's work it out. So there's Democrat and Republican agreement on it. What Democrats want to do is just ban it. That's what they're running on. And it's just crazy. AI is going to lose jobs. Let's ban AI. It's crazy. I don't want to win. You're just saying, I don't want to win. I just want to finish out the season. And that's just not the way New York, that's not the way America functions. So I understand. These are really good incidents. I like real world answers and concerns. And then demand people fix it. Show up at your town halls. Listen to these guys. Don't shout them down and just say no. I want the data center. We need the tax revenue. I want to be able to build the fields and rebuild the roads. I want to have the things that other communities have. So let's do it. But I don't want to stare at the thing. Okay, let's put it in a place where you don't. I don't want to hear the hum. I understand. Let's get rid of that. And I don't want to use all the water. Okay, you won't. The Brian Kilmeade Show, weekdays 9 to 11 on 97.7 and 970 WMAY, Springfield's News and Talk.
2: From the WMAY Newsroom, I'm Greg Hallbleib. Governor J.B. Pritzker is downplaying speculation that he is a candidate for president. Pritzker told WMAY's Patrick Kingston on PM Springfield that being mentioned as a possible candidate is gratifying, but there are many other Democrats who are worthy of support.
3: Look, I'm flattered that people, you know, as you know, people mentioned me even back in 22 as someone who could run for president. And whatever features they are that people saw, I can say I'm flattered by all of it. I think it's good for Illinois if the governor of Illinois is thought of as somebody who's qualified potentially to be a candidate or even to be president of the United States.
2: Pritzker is running for a third term as governor in this November's election. The full interview is on the PM Springfield podcast page at WMAY.com. Number of non-farm jobs in the Springfield area declined over the year in June, according to the U.S. Bureau of Labor Statistics and the Illinois Department of Employment Security. The Springfield metro area reported 106,000 jobs in June, down about 1,700 from June 2025. And the Springfield area unemployment rate last month, 4.3%, up 0.2% from 1 year earlier. And Hospital Sisters Health System has named Paul Ferguson as its Central Illinois Market Chief Operating Officer. He has served on an interim basis since April. More at WMAY.com.
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8: Here's your updated News Channel 20 Storm Team forecast. Mainly cloudy skies expected today, with daytime highs approaching 80. South winds 5 to 10 miles per hour. Mainly cloudy skies expected again tonight. Chance of rain showers. Lows level off around 66. I'm meteorologist Jennifer Wojcicki on 97.7 and 970 WMAY, Springfield's news and talk. Right now, it's 68 degrees.
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16: If you're interested in it, Brian's talking about it. 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
1: So Jake Altman joins us now. He's the author of Socialism Before Sanders. He's a former DSA member, and he was there in 2010 through 2020, and can tell us where the movement started and where it is now, and why it is just befuddling to me that Americans would be even subscribing to this. But Jake, you can unwind it for us. And he's author of the book Socialism Before Sanders, as I mentioned, so you can pick it up. And Jake is Zooming with us. So if you are able to watch on the app, do it now. Jake, great to see you. What made you join DSA to begin with?
17: In the beginning, when I joined in the 2010s, it was a social democratic organization, right? We're talking like Sweden, Norway, Denmark. And then I just witnessed over like a 10, 12 year period, the organization abandoned those views and those values, became ever more extreme. I can remember even in 2015 raising this concern. The organization asked me to represent them in a debate. Is Bernie Sanders a socialist or not? I was arguing, yeah, he's a socialist. They wanted me to debate with Leninists who were saying, no, he's not a socialist. And I said at the time, look, I see the direction DSA is headed. I'm nervous that I'm not a good representative of this organization based on the values I'm seeing. And I was told at the time, yeah, there's a few people, Jake, clustered around Jacobin magazine, but don't worry about it. I agree with you. You'll be a good representative of us in the debate. Well, you flash forward 10 years and all those values that I joined DSA for, they're gone. Now, there are people out in public with a whitewash brush saying, oh, this is just cozy Scandinavian social democracy. It is not. Hassan Piker is their hype man out there. Mao is his hero. He's dressing up in his little Mao suit, going to Democratic Party meetings on college campuses. This is how bad it is.
1: And you have Abdul El Sayed. They're best friends. They hang out. They work out together. So, and then Ro Khanna. Hey, it's always good to get different points of views. What different points of views when you cheer October 7th and say we've deserved 9/11? I mean, what doctrine is that from? Maybe if you're Russian or you're Soviet Union in the 1970s and 80s.
17: Exactly. And my view is they've never met an enemy of America that they weren't ready to fall down apologizing for. And we've seen that time and time again. The regimes they go visit on official visits were the Maduro regime in Venezuela and the Cuban regime, right?
1: He was just Hassan Piker was just in Cuba.
17: Yeah, they tell us what they are. But and then they have the gall to get on national TV. And
1: Jake, can you back up 1 second? What you mentioned, you know, Sweden and Norway, as you know, are moving away from those socialist principles and Finland. So you know that, right? That's not me. That's the fact. They will come out and say
17: they're capitalist countries.
1: Yeah,
17: absolutely.
1: So Jake, first off, what was the attraction for you personally at the organization you joined in 2010? Why'd you do it?
17: So I joined in the 2010s. I joined, you know, I had been involved in some other left-wing activism, the Occupy movement, in the labor movement. And I had just seen other extreme groups on the left, like much more extreme than the DSA was at the time. And so I was looking for something that was, you know, pragmatic, that wanted to work on the left wing of the Democratic Party, that really put bread and butter issues at the forefront. That's why I joined.
1: Okay. And then we have a doctrine now that says, let's get rid of the Senate. Get rid of the presidency. Let's defund the Pentagon. So listen to, they had a DSA representative on with Martha McCallum. And let's listen to what he was saying.
9: Are you in favor of abolishing Article 1 of the Constitution?
18: No. We support a democratic route to transformative change in the United States. We think that we need to put the working class before the billionaire class.
9: So you don't want to abolish the Senate, the United States Senate, because that's what Article 1 is.
18: Is an undemocratic institution. It gives more representation to people in smaller states than to the 30 million people in California.
1: I mean, this is some of the right. Was that part of your organization when you were there? Get rid of the Senate?
17: I don't remember that being part of the organization when I was there. No. I mean, the person that they were excited about at the time was Bernie Sanders, who's in the Senate, right? My fear is they know that they can't push their program through without eliminating the checks and balances in our constitutional system. So I think that ultimately they understand that if they want to push this program through, they've got to eliminate checks and balances like the Senate, like an independent judiciary.
1: So Zoran Mamdani, what does he represent to you? What should we know about him? He says, I'm flat out a socialist and he doesn't believe a country like us should have billionaires.
17: My concern would be, I know that some people inside the DSA view him as a hardcore DSA activist. They say he's one of us. And I think that should give everybody a little bit of pause. Like, he's really connected to this organization in a way that probably some of the other people are not. And so I think they've put a lot of hope in his candidacy. And we've just seen the rhetoric he uses. It just very, very concerning. And many of us heard what the DSA co-chair said about small businesses in New York City, right? They don't care if they put the little bodegas out of business.
1: To qualify what Jake Altman just said, because if you have a subsidized grocery store next to a series of smaller bodegas, no one's going to say, I want to pay more for the money, so I'm not going to go to the bodega, of course. If they go out of business, they go out of business. If I have to freeze the rents and the people have to abandon their buildings, that's fine. We'll just take it over.
17: Exactly. And I think there's bigger concerns, like what happens with the finances? How are they going to pay for all of this free stuff, right? Or this subsidized stuff? And we've heard some of them say, expropriate the expropriators. Well, this is just going to be a total disaster. You can't have social programs without a flourishing capitalist economy to pay for them.
1: Right. You should welcome that. And it doesn't seem like that's factored in at all. Some people on the left are like you. are just outraged about what's happening. Listen to Van Jones, Cut 24.
19: This stuff is going too far. I am a progressive Democrat. You want to talk about prison reform? I've done it as well as anybody, Republican, Democrats in the South with Trump. I've done prison reform. I never said have no prisons. Where are you going to put the Klan? I've done police reform. I never said no police. Where are you going to put the pedophiles? Who's going to grab the pedophiles? This stuff is going too far. I've been waiting my whole life to see a youth movement do what it's doing. But it's being hijacked by people who are putting in nutty ideas supporting terrorists, nutty ideas saying we don't need cops in prison. We can't deport anybody, even if they rape somebody. Who said this? Chevalier.
1: And she got elected. And they primaried a Hispanic leader in New York City that supported Mamdani. He went and turned on him.
17: Yeah.
1: Where's the anti-Semitism come from? Does that factor into the organization that you were a part of?
17: So, no. When I joined, there were many, many pro-Israel voices in the organization. The changes began in 2014. There was an explicit effort to change the direction of the organization, led by some people like Bhaskar Sankara and Jared Abbott. One of their demands was boycott, divestment, sanctions on Israel, even going back to 2014. So on Israel, the organization's been completely transformed. Many members have left as a result of this. And as a result of what DSA's messaging after October 7th, which said we're in solidarity with Palestine and it's Israel's fault that there was a terrorist attack.
1: It alarmed you too, when this organization started justifying Russia's invasion of Ukraine. Talk about that.
17: Absolutely.
1: In what way?
17: Yeah. So we saw that immediately after the invasion of Ukraine, DSA was saying, well, it's American imperialism and Western imperialism. So they immediately issued apologia to give political cover to the Putin regime. Right. They're saying, oh, he invaded because of Western imperialism and because of NATO warmongering. And it's just not true. These people will try to sell you a bill of goods. It's propaganda. It's just pure propaganda.
1: They want to get rid of private property ultimately?
17: Yeah, they made it clear in their recent platform that they released called Workers Deserve More that the end goal is not cozy Scandinavian social democracy. It's communism. It's the elimination of private property, decommodification of housing. They talk about all of this stuff. It's in writing.
1: So do you think Democrats have a right to be angry and worried?
17: Oh, 100%. Absolutely. More than worried. I mean, they're coming to eat the progressive wing of the party. They're already doing it in New York, in Michigan. At the Michigan Democratic Party convention, we saw left-wing candidates do incredibly well. And, you know, there were situations where people were booing moderate mainstream Democrats from the convention floor.
1: So I want you to hear more from Gustavo Gordillo. Do you know him?
17: I do not know him, no.
1: Yeah, he's an official. So they asked him about a profit. Let's listen.
18: The problem we're facing in our housing system is that we talk about tenants and we say they have to pull themselves up by their bootstraps. They have to be responsible financially. But when we look at the landlords, we don't use those same standards. Landlords in New York have been making a 12% return on their investment on average.
9: How much should they make? What's fair for the landlord to make if you don't like 12?
18: They're complaining that 12 is not enough. And we don't think that anyone should have a constitutional right to double-digit returns on their investment.
1: We don't think anyone should get a double-digit return on their investment?
17: I don't think they understand how the real world works. I don't think they understand how hard many, many small business owners, many, many landlords work to ensure that their tenants have good, clean housing. I mean, what do you say to people like this who've probably never done a hard day's work in their life, right?
1: Yeah.
17: What do you say to people like this?
1: I know. But on the surface, you go, oh, the working class needs a voice. And that's why. But it's not the working class. These people are very well educated. And most of them are white. But I want you to hear, just to back up your point about they don't know what they want and they've never done the math and never had a job. How about this? The 34-year-old former rapper, now mayor, Cut 22, was asked about, just define working class for us so we know about tax threshold. Listen to this.
20: I think if you have to work to pay your bills, I think that that is one definition of being a part of the working class.
9: So that's everyone with a W-2? Is that kind of...
20: 1099s too. I think it's I'm less interested.
9: So someone making $250,000 a year is working class?
20: I mean, I haven't sat at home and asked myself where it starts and stops.
1: Really? Then why are you telling us to subscribe to your economic philosophy if you haven't said it, sat at home, and even written it up?
17: Yeah. I mean, what can you say to these people? They just have no real-world experience. I mean, a lot of their parents were doctors, lawyers, professors, right? They've spent a lot of time just in school and as quote-unquote professional organizers.
1: So
17: they never had to run anything real in their life.
1: So you said the name of your book is Socialism Before Sanders. Bernie Sanders has been screwed twice by the Democrats. I mean, he was en route to getting the nomination. He was stopped by Hillary Clinton and Joe Biden, thanks to James Clyburn, got the nomination the next time. But now he didn't go away. Now he's got a lot of disciples having a lot of success. What is Bernie Sanders up to?
17: My concern is the Bernie Sanders we see today is very, very different from the Bernie Sanders we saw in 2016. I worry that he has really been bending the knee to these young radical revolutionaries, and they've brought him along. I don't know what he's up to these days. I have grave concerns about the direction of Sanders and Alexandria Ocasio-Cortez and others. I mean, while Sanders isn't a member of DSA, Congresswoman Ocasio-Cortez is. And she's cohabitating in an organization with Maoists, with Leninists, with Trotskyists, right? And it doesn't seem like anybody's willing to hold her to that and say, how do you justify your membership in an organization with extremists?
1: And by the way, who wants to get rid of the Senate? Yeah, okay,
17: exactly.
1: Which she might be running for. Jake Altman, pick up his book, Socialism Before Sanders. It makes sense, tries to make sense of what this organization's about. Jake, thank you very much.
17: Thank you so much, Brian.
1: All right, 1-866-408-7669. We've got a few minutes on the back end. We're just finishing up this hour. 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
1: I mean, some people do loathe you.
2: Yes, some people do.
1: But do you understand why? Do you think what you're doing is helpful for Western democracy?
2: Maybe some people do loathe me. And that's probably true. I don't care. But the fact that, as you pointed out, 250 million people follow me is that I think a lot more people actually like me than don't. And I think a lot more people hate you and the media more than you realize.
3: And that is a little of the Elon Musk interview with The Economist. And if you're going to go out, I appreciate the interviewer has an agenda against Doge, obviously, probably a Joe Bidenite, if there still exists. And they want to attack Elon Musk, maybe like Stephen Colbert or Jon Stewart would. But if you're going to mess with Elon Musk, he's actually going to answer you. And he's 100% right. What he was trying to do, free, is he was trying to run the government like a business. Now, a lot of things were cut. Some people were put in place. A lot of things were accomplished. People aren't talking about that. But if you're going to go after Elon Musk, he stopped doing interviews for a while. He's going to give it to you right back. And he did. And that's a little of that interview. We're going to have some of that this weekend, I think, on One Nation. By the way, coming up on One Nation this weekend, we're going to talk to the director of the editorial page of The Washington Post. Have you noticed The Washington Post being somewhat balanced? That's intentional. He's going to tell us the agenda and what goes into it. I'm also going to talk to Senator Dave McCormick about the situation he has in Pennsylvania where he can actually work with John Fetterman, socialism as well rising up. And will it give the Republicans a chance to hold the Senate and House? We'll see how that world plays out, as well as what's happening in Iran and some of our challenges, refunding our military. We'll have that. Also an interview with Don Garber, the MLS commissioner. We know about the astounding success of the World Cup. Well, if you're the MLS commissioner, how do you keep it going, the momentum going into his All-Star game as they look to put it on season and match their season with the rest of the world is one of the keys, bringing big players like Messi in the prime of their career here at the same time. We'll talk about that. Abby Hornacek will be with us too, and that'll be exciting. We're also going to look at data centers with John Johnson, who was with us earlier. He makes those data centers. He makes them sustainable. They have their own water. They have their own power source, and they are welcoming communities. We need them, but right now a lot of people are saying we don't want them. Here's Taylor Riggs yesterday with us from FBN, talking about the pledge that the president is making all these behemoth companies make before they build them. Cut 36.
4: You know me, I don't want more regulation, but I do think that I want more than just a pledge. We have come full circle with big tech. I think I was not a fan during COVID when a lot of us felt censored for having different opinions. And then, of course, big tech has been cozying up to the president. And then I think there is a lot of good within AI and good in data centers. But I think a lot of people don't trust big tech. They're looking at Mark Zuckerberg and they're thinking, yeah, a little pledge doesn't really work. We need more than that because we don't trust you. So I do think that this needs to be something more than a pledge.
3: Yeah, I could. They don't want to slow it down and have to pass legislation. That's part of it. But the president's a little bit different. And the president will harangue you. He will find out. And there's only very few companies that can do this. So if they sign off on this and communities make them accountable on this and these town halls take place. And what I want you to do on these town halls is find a way to get it done. Look, I'm not asking you to build it by a community center. I'm not asking you to put it literally in your backyard. But in almost every state and every community, there are places where you can build these data centers. And what they do, it's like building a mall. It's going to be a nonstop tax revenue. And in the short term, there's going to be a huge amount of jobs as they put it together. I'm talking about pipe fitters, talking about electricians, and I'm talking about plumbers. You demand accountability in a certain criteria and do what Louisiana did. This will pay off.
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11: 16-year-old Colt Gray pleaded guilty to all 55 counts in a deadly school shooting 2 years ago. He faces a minimum of life in prison, but a judge must decide if he will be eligible for parole. Two adults and two students killed at Appalachie High in that shooting. Another round of tariffs coming from the White House this morning, affecting about 99% of all imported items in the U.S. and leaving many Americans wondering what their costs will be now.
12: If you're a company, especially a small business, they say, what are we actually paying here? What is the rate? So that's one part of this uncertainty. The other part is, does it mean that those companies that had started to kind of accept the status quo as they face higher costs, which we've talked about from the beginning, that means importers are paying more for products. Do they absorb those or do they pass them down?
11: ABC's Elizabeth Schulze. Drones carrying explosives targeting a city in northern Iraq where U.S. forces are stationed as the conflict flares once again. The U.S. and Iran exchanging fire for another night. This is ABC News. The district attorney in Jackson County, Mississippi, Angel Myers McElrath, is speaking out for the first time since the death of 18-year-old Nolan Wells.
13: She met last week with Wells' parents, who pledged to allow investigators to examine his phone, which he left behind in a boat during a July 4th trip with friends to Horn Island. Few details have been released, but the district attorney says that's by design.
14: The pressure for answers does not change what the work requires. Our responsibility to Nolan and our community is to complete this investigation thoroughly, carefully, without compromise.
11: ABC Chief Investigative Correspondent Aaron Katursky reporting there. A slow-moving storm system bringing forecasts of multi-day flooding to the Carolinas. An inch per hour of rains possible from Charleston to Wilmington, including Myrtle Beach. Midwest Poultry Services recalling nearly 1.5 million cartons of eggs due to potential salmonella. Many of the eggs sold are at Kroger's. I'm Sherry Preston, ABC News.
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16: From the WMAY Newsroom, I'm Greg Hall, live Governor J.B. Pritzker. Said scandals involving former State Representative Harry Benton and indicted State Representative Carol Ammons cannot be tolerated. He called on Ammons to resign, saying she could run again if she is exonerated. Pritzker told WMAY's Patrick Pinkston on PM Springfield that being mentioned as a possible presidential candidate is gratifying, but there are many other Democrats worthy of support. The full interview is on the PM Springfield podcast page at WMAY.com. Several roads and docks around Lake Springfield will be closed Saturday morning for the Lake Springfield Triathlon. Lindsay Bridge Boat Docks and Parking Area, Center Park, North Park, and the Sailboat Launch are closed through Saturday afternoon. And Illinois election officials say the state's voter registration lists are accurate and up to date, and safeguards are in place to prevent non-citizens from accidentally getting registered. More news at WMAY.com.
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20: Here's your updated News Channel 20 Storm Team forecast. Mainly cloudy skies expected today, with daytime highs approaching 80. South winds 5 to 10 miles per hour. Mainly cloudy skies expected again tonight. Chance of rain showers. Lows level off around 66. I'm meteorologist Jennifer Wojcicki on 97.7 and 970 WMAY, Springfield's news and talk. Right now, it's 68 degrees.
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3: From 48th and 6th in Midtown Manhattan, heard around the country, around the world, Brian Kilmeade Show. We have a lot going on here in New York City. It used to be the Knicks championship. That was fun. And then, Jason Kelsey. Travis Kelsey and Taylor Swift, that was cool. And then the World Cup, that was fun. But now we're back to things the way they were. People threatening to arrest leaders, our mayor is. Then there was a stabbing over on Central Park yesterday, yelling Allah Akbar. Crazy time. At the same time, the Secret Service director just said, we have never had this many threats against so many cabinet members, let alone the president, up 40% year to year. So it's a perilous time in America, something to be aware of. Doug Schoen's going to be on with us this hour, and Trey Yinks joins us now from Tel Aviv. Of course, his book is still available, Black Saturday. And Trey, welcome back. I appreciate you joining me on your day off.
24: Absolutely. Thanks for having me.
3: Prime Minister Netanyahu is going to be coming to town next week to salute Lindsey Graham, who's done such a great job on our foreign policy through various administrations over the years. It makes sense, especially a big supporter of Israel. I understand, after talking to General Jack Keane, if there's going to be a massive upgrade in our attack on Iran, the IDF will play a role. I was wondering what your sources say.
24: Yeah, absolutely. I've been talking with a number of Israeli sources over the past several days to get an understanding of how Israel is preparing both offensively and defensively for the possibility that this kicks off on a much larger level. And on the offensive front, the Israelis are waiting to go. They have basically been given orders that they will either attack Iran if Iran attacks first, or if President Trump orders the Israelis to get involved. And we remember the outcome at the first round of strikes during Operation Epic Fury, when 40 leaders were taken out in a matter of minutes in Tehran. And that was a result of the joint effort from the U.S. and Israeli fighter jets over the skies of Tehran and other areas. Defensively, the Israelis are also starting to prepare. They are starting to tell the population there are no changes in the home front command guidelines, but they have started to open public bomb shelters in a number of cities across Israel. And this is an indication they are bracing for the possibility of incoming Iranian missile fire. Defensively, they have a three-tiered system. They have the Iron Dome. They have the system in the middle called David Sling. And then they have the Arrow 2 and 3 system. They also have U.S. systems, the Patriot and THAAD missile interceptors that would work to shoot down the incoming Iranian fire. And so the assessment here in Israel is that they will certainly play a role if this does expand in the days ahead. But they do have to be prepared for the possibility that Iran will strike back.
3: The Houthis have opened up the new front, trying to shut down the Red Sea, attack two Saudi ships. Where's that at? What is the latest you've heard from there?
24: Yeah, this week, the Houthis in Yemen, one of Iran's largest proxies, attacked two Saudi-owned oil tankers. And they have threatened to close the Bab al-Mandab Strait, which translates to the Gateway of Tears, this entrance into the Red Sea. And it's another critical international shipping lane. And the president issued a very clear warning to the Houthis just yesterday, saying if they continue to attack vessels, not only will the Houthis pay a military price, but also the Iranian regime. And so the president has now drawn two red lines in the sand, one having to do with the Strait of Hormuz and the exit from the Persian Gulf, and two with the entrance to the Red Sea. And so if the Iranians try to close the strait and if the Houthis try to attack vessels in the Red Sea, both the Iranians and the Houthis, if the Red Sea is targeted, will pay a price. And so these are very tense days in the region. And there is an understanding that this will likely escalate before it de-escalates.
3: I understand that the Saudis have reported that the Iranians' planes have landed in Yemen, and out are commanders to help out as well as resources to do just this.
24: Absolutely. And remember, during Operation Epic Fury, the Houthis largely stayed out of the fight. And that was not a calculation that Israel expected. They anticipated it was going to be a full-front multi-proxy conflict whenever the big war with Iran erupted earlier this year, and it wasn't. And part of the Iranian calculation may have been to keep one of their proxies on the sideline in case this dragged on, as it has so far. Because remember, Hezbollah, their proxy in southern Lebanon, was decimated and remains in a very weak position. Hassan Nasrallah was killed by Israeli forces about 2 years ago. The missile capabilities of Hezbollah have been largely degraded, and Israeli ground forces still remain in southern Lebanon. And so they don't have that strongest proxy at the level they had it 3 years ago when October 7th happened. And so now they have to make a new calculation.
3: So what the president put out yesterday says if the Houthis continue to attack, he said, let this statement serve until further notice that from this point on, any and all damages done to ships, cargo, or anything related, therefore, will be paid by Iranian money that the United States has in its possession and controls. These damages may be very substantial, but nevertheless, this is fair and equitable, the thing to do. The foreign minister came out and said those assets, you got to keep those assets safe. Ensuing chaos will not be pretty or peaceful. So he's warning them not to do that. But praying for restitution to the families of the who have been killed at the hands of the Iranians is something that's been brought up. And now the president says, we're going to use your money to pay for damages. So that's an interesting twist.
24: Absolutely. Not only have most of the diplomatic options been exhausted, but now the president is using what leverage he can use without the broader military option to see at the last minute if the Iranians will change their behavior. But at this point, it doesn't appear like they are willing to do so. And reports from the region indicate that after President Trump met with the Iraqi prime minister at the White House, he delivered a written proposal to the Iranians. And that message was actually delivered in person in Tehran when the Iraqi prime minister traveled there. And according to reports, the Iranians rejected that offer. And again, this is President Trump trying to exhaust as many possibilities as possible without returning to a full-scale war. But at this moment, we're starting to see signs in the region that this conflict will likely escalate in the days ahead.
3: So what is your take on why the Iranians are still able to send so many drones across to our bases, especially in Jordan and Bahrain and Kuwait, and they haven't been more decimated?
24: It's a great question. And I think it's really important to look at many of the press conferences that we saw from the Department of War and Central Command officials at the beginning of Operation Epic Fury. We saw U.S. officials come out and say that 90% of the capability was taken out and that the Iranians don't have enough missiles and drones to continue the fight. I think it's really important for the American people to look at the reality of the situation. And the reality is that Iran can continue this fight. They are certainly weakened. The supreme leader was killed. Other top officials were taken out. But this is a country of 90 million people. It is a mountainous country where they can hide many of their missile launchers deep in mountain terrain, and it's very difficult to get to them. And they can move assets around very quickly. And so the bottom line here is that Iran is not totally destroyed, and their military capability is not destroyed. If it was, this wouldn't be continuing. They still have the ability to threaten U.S. forces and allies in the region. And that is why we continue to ask these questions of the administration of how many missiles does Iran actually have left? And I posed this question to President Trump last week during our interview at the White House, and he said they have some left. And I asked, hundreds, thousands? And he didn't want to get into the details. But we know, just based on what's taken place over the past 13 days, these consecutive nights of U.S. strikes against Iran, they're not going unanswered. Certainly, the Iranians are not firing massive volleys of missiles like they were doing previously, but they still have the ability to attack U.S. forces. And as we saw last weekend, four U.S. soldiers killed, three of them by an Iranian ballistic missile, and one during the operation to defuse an Iranian drone.
3: And by the way, Wall Street Journal has this story today that Iran has quickly rebuilt their infrastructure damaged during the U.S. initial bombing from missile bases faster than expected, and it worries some Israeli officials. It helped explain, they say, Iran's continued resilience despite an air campaign that involved 20,000 strikes. They have an official who says the Air and Missile Defense Forces says the rapid recovery is consistent with the skills Iran has demonstrated in rebuilding its infrastructure and missile stockpile after 12 days of bombing. So if we, let's say, end this, to think that they're going to be decimated for years probably won't be the case if they're able to rebuild during within the 60 days that never happened of the MOU. So either they did a good job burying, or they still have a lot of manufacturing ability, Trey.
24: Absolutely. And I think that's why it's really important to get to the reality of what the Iranians have left. And understanding that in war, both sides will say they are successful in their strikes. But we have to look at the objectives of the United States from the beginning. And the main objective for President Trump was to ensure that Iran never has a nuclear weapon. And the major nuclear sites in Iran were hit last summer during Operation Midnight Hammer, Isfahan, Bordeaux, and Natanz. But you have this issue of Pickaxe Mountain, where reports indicate, according to Western intelligence officials, that some of the centrifuges and possibly even some of the highly enriched uranium was moved into the tunnels of this site. Now, weapons experts say some of the conventional weapons that the United States has, even when it comes to bunker buster bombs, may not be able to penetrate deep enough into this granite to actually destroy these facilities. And so the question remains, how will they handle this? And we know there are a variety of options on the table for the president. He could use more advanced weaponry, even possibly tactical weapons that the United States has in its arsenal but have not used so far.
3: You mean tactical nukes?
24: To this facility.
3: You mean tactical nukes?
24: Yes. And certainly this has been discussed, and it's an option for the president. There are other options as well, and some of them would include special forces. There was talk before of sending in special forces, building a runway next to one of Iran's nuclear facilities, and actually sending forces in to secure the site, setting up air defense around the area. The reality is that's very dangerous for U.S. forces. It's very dangerous for U.S. forces to seize any of the islands, including Karg Island. But this is all part of the calculation that the United States will have to make and internally determine what their objectives are. Because when we look at the reality of the situation with a country so large and mountainous, we're not looking at a full-scale invasion. That is not being discussed whatsoever. The forces don't exist in the region to do that. But there are options that would involve more tactical units, more of these special forces that, according to the Wall Street Journal, have been sent to the region. And I think something else from that Wall Street Journal report yesterday is very important to note. There are indications that 150 medics were sent to a U.S. base in Germany. These are the types of staging operations that indicate the U.S. is preparing to escalate the situation on the ground and be prepared to treat casualties. And so, again, this is all staging to give the president a variety of options, but ultimately it will be his decision as to move forward and determine what are the objectives in this conflict and how do you get in and ultimately how do you get out.
3: Have we heard the Saudis respond to the blockade yet?
24: We haven't. And it was interesting yesterday to see the back and forth of what the president posted on Truth Social, because he talked about two very interesting things. We talked about the Red Sea and his threat against the Houthis, which, of course, was met well in Riyadh, and Saudi officials, that's exactly what they want to hear, that the United States will be drawing a red line when it comes to Houthi forces who have routinely been at conflict with Saudi Arabia. But the other thing that he noted was that this nuclear deal that was signed between the United States and Saudi Arabia to give Saudi Arabia a civilian nuclear program ultimately would have to be contingent on Saudi Arabia joining the Abraham Accords. And so what the president is doing here is he's connecting a lot of these different issues. And Saudi officials have routinely tied their participation in the Abraham Accords to the recognition of a Palestinian state. Now the president is tying it to their ability to have a civilian nuclear program that would not include domestic enrichment. We have not yet heard from Saudi officials about a possible response to this, but it's quite interesting because this all ties together. When we look at what happened during Operation Epic Fury, there were these reports that indicated that the Saudis didn't want U.S. planes to use their bases or airspace out of concern about the Iranians responding. The president is tying all of this together, understanding that if a broader conflict erupts, Saudi Arabia will play a role in that conflict.
3: Right. What about the fact that, and I asked you this once before, I'm just wondering what you think now. The UAE was the only one targeted for a long time. And it's because people have speculated that their tilt to multiculturalism and banking and free enterprise is the exact opposite of what they're trying to get across in Iran. And they looked at them as maybe their chief rival and enemy. And Marvi thought they were vulnerable. Now they're being totally left out of this. What changed?
24: It's a really interesting question. And I think when we look at the UAE, the Emiratis have done what some in the region don't want to see happen. They have normalized ties with Israel. When I first came to the region, you couldn't fly directly from Tel Aviv to Abu Dhabi or Dubai. Now there are multiple direct flights every day. There's trade happening. There's a lot of economic activity behind the scenes, this tourism that is taking place. But importantly, during the conflict, according to reports, the Israelis actually sent air defense systems to the UAE to help them shoot down the incoming Iranian fire. So they are what you could describe as the model ally for the Abraham Accords. They are reaping the benefits of normalizing ties with Israel. And the question as to why they're not being targeted right now, we don't know exactly behind the scenes, but we do know that they were participating in a limited capacity in some of the strikes against many of these coastal areas. They may have cut some sort of deal behind the scenes to say, look, we're not going to get directly involved right now unless there's incoming fire. But if there is, then we will retaliate. And so that could have taken them off the table. The reality is that these Gulf countries are walking an interesting line here because of their proximity to Iran. When you think about just 25 miles across the Persian Gulf, when you get to Iranian territory, it places them right in the neighborhood of Iranian attacks. And while the Israelis deal with things like these long-range and medium-range ballistic missiles, drones and cruise missiles can attack countries like the UAE, Bahrain, and Kuwait. And so it changes their equation and how they deal with the Iranian regime.
3: And lastly, here's President Trump to Axios. I'm considering a massive attack, bigger than ever before. I am close to making a decision. We're all set for it. There's a meeting today in the Oval Office with all the main players. And I'm sure the people that you say, let's talk about it. I fear that Steve Witkoff and Jared Kushner said I'm close to a deal. Not because I think a deal is bad, it's because I think a deal that they would cut is bad. Because I've seen what they've done in the past. The MOU is terrible. And we, and in so many ways, in my view, I'm not bringing you into that. But if there was to be a massive attack, just a hunch, when would you think it would be?
24: It could be in the coming days. The Israelis believe a large-scale attack could come as early as this weekend. There are reports now that indicate Israel's prime minister will travel, as you mentioned, for Lindsey Graham's memorial and funeral. But we've seen this before, and we have seen

0: reason that you've actually seen some of these Gulf countries advocating against a return to full-scale conflict, because they're concerned that if the Trump administration orders strikes against, let's say, for example, energy infrastructure inside of Iran, the Iranians will retaliate against the liquefied natural gas and oil fields in the Persian Gulf. And they're worried that it's going to affect their economies and they're going to pay a very heavy price. The reality is the president has to calculate all of this and understand what price is willing to be paid, because conflict in the Middle East is not free. But as the president has said, neither is Iran having a nuclear program. And so that is the calculation that is taking place right now at the White House.
1: Trey Yinks, you're the best. Chief Foreign Correspondent coming to us from Israel. Thanks so much, Trey.
0: Thank you.
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4: We are back. Just a quick reminder, I'm going to be going on the road in the fall for Uniting the States, a book that you could pre-order right now. And when I do that, October 13th will be the day. That weekend, I'm going to be live on stage, and I'll be in Red Bank, New Jersey, Uniting the States tour, bringing these history to life, talking about our country in year 250, and the next day at Westbury Music Fair. So the Red Bank, New Jersey and New York listeners and Long Island listeners on WABC, I hope to see you in person. And then, of course, I'll be in Jacksonville, WOKV, pay attention. I'll be in Clearwater, New Jersey, I'll be in Clearwater, Florida, that same weekend in November, and finishing up in St. Louis, Missouri. So KFTK will have a chance to see all of you in person. 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Clay and Buck are coming up on 97.7 and 970 WMAY, Springfield's news and talk.
5: From the WMAY newsroom, I'm Greg Hallbleib. Governor J.B. Pritzker's downplaying speculation that he is a candidate for president. Pritzker told WMAY's Patrick Kingston on PM Springfield that being mentioned as a possible candidate is gratifying, but there are many other Democrats who are worthy of support.
6: Look, I'm flattered that people, people mentioned me even back in 22 as someone who could run for president. And whatever features they are that people saw, I can say I'm flattered by all of it. I think it's good for Illinois that if the governor of Illinois is thought of as somebody who's qualified potentially to be a candidate or even to be president of the United States.
5: Pritzker is running for a third term as governor in this November's election. The full interview is on the PM Springfield podcast page at WMAY.com. Number of non-farm jobs in the Springfield area declined over the year in June, according to the U.S. Bureau of Labor Statistics and the Illinois Department of Employment Security. The Springfield metro area reported 106,000 jobs in June, down about 1,700 from June 2025. And the Springfield area unemployment rate last month, 4.3%, up 0.2% from 1 year earlier. And Hospital Sisters Health System has named Paul Ferguson as its Central Illinois Market Chief Operating Officer. He has served on an interim basis since April. More at WMAY.com.
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11: Here's your updated News Channel 20 Storm Team forecast. Cloudy skies expected today with daytime highs approaching 80. Southerly winds 5 to 10 miles per hour. Mainly cloudy skies expected tonight. Chance of rain showers. Lows level off around 66. I'm meteorologist Jennifer Wojcicki on 97.7 and 970 WMAY, Springfield's news and talk. Right now, it's 72 degrees.
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1: I don't know if we're not better off. Said, okay, we'll take that alternative ID, bring your gas bill or your light bill or something. Because for whatever reason, it's polls at 75%. We are not going to win the war against some kind of ID. It doesn't make any sense. It doesn't fix anything. But maybe you just go along with it, move to the next thing.
2: Shame.
3: Yes, that would be great. It would be great if the Democrats didn't fight everything Trump was trying to do. Maybe they would fight on mail-in voting or some element of the Save America Act. What if they came back and just said, all right, the voter ID will go for, but the problem is when it gets rid of mail-in voting, there's some red states that do a great job on it, and Oregon's always done it. Washington State lives for it. Alaska, I think Senator Murkowski said at some point, some people in Alaska would have to go 1,000 miles to vote in person. So to me, there's they could get something done here, and Senator Thune says he can't. It's crazy, I think. Doug Schoen joins us now. Doug, welcome back. I just thought I wanted to see your comment about Carville. That seems to be something. Carville says it's an 80-20 issue. Let's not get caught up in it. What do you think would have done in past decades? In past decades, wouldn't they have worked something out?
4: Yes. And again, I don't see what's so intrusive or invasive in asking someone to show ID to vote. Now, I agree with you, Brian, on mail-in ballots. I think there are lots of reasons why mail-in ballots are good in encouraging democracy, and I certainly am against any efforts to retard abilities of citizens to vote using the mail. But candidly, why is it that we need IDs to get into football stadiums frequently or sports arenas, and you can vote without it? It doesn't make a lot of sense to me.
3: Yeah, I mean, it's an 80-20 issue, so I will see. And then I'm finding out that, you know, I'm just thinking things could be worked out behind the scenes. And if I'm Trump, I say, just get me voter ID, proof of citizenship, voter ID. And then I go back and try to do something on mail-in ballots. I would just see what's possible rather than try to get everything.
4: I completely agree. Trump needs victories now, given that the war in Iran has no discernible end date. Inflation is increasing. Gas prices are rising. I think Trump needs victories, not more fights.
3: So let's talk about some of the pushback since you last came on. Van Jones has weighed in about the direction of his party. Bill Maher has weighed in about the direction of his party. And this is what Howard Enten said on CNN when it comes to the polls. And everyone just assumes the party out of power is going to do well in the midterms, by the way. Cut 25.
5: Where were we back in 2006 when, of course, Democrats would go back on to win the House? They were up by 12 in an average of those two polls. How about 2018? They were up by an average of 10 in those two polls. Look at where that average is now. Well less than half of either the level of 2018 and 2006. Way down there. Yes, they're ahead. But they're ahead. I have to shrink down on the screen. They're ahead by only 4 points, which is significantly less than what we saw in 2018 and 2006 when Democrats took back the House. So, as I said, this is an uh-oh. This is a warning sign. Well, yes, Democrats are ahead, not by anywhere near the margin they were in prior wave years.
3: So what do you think, Doug?
4: I think that when the Democratic Party has a lower favorability and a higher negative than President Trump, the point that Harry Enten is making is almost certainly correct. I still think the Democrats are odds-on bet to win the House, probably not at this point the Senate, but this is not as it's standing or appearing to be a wave election yet. There certainly is time. The developments in the world and in the economy are not good for the Republicans, but my party doesn't have a message, and we have all these far-left candidates who give the Republicans a convenient target.
3: It really does, and it makes it – this is what Speaker Johnson said. It's going to be common sense versus crazy. That's going to be the theme. And what I've always and if you want a program, the only people with a program are the socialists. Get rid of the Senate, get rid of the president, defund the Pentagon. Okay, that's their program. Until I hear what Democrats are going to do, I'm going to go with what the DSA said. At least they wrote it down.
4: Well, again, I say to my Democratic friends, what is our party's message? What is it we want to do? And I don't have any who say anything beyond attack Trump and support affordability, whatever that means.
3: So, of course, Doug Schoen, our guest. Doug, I think it's interesting because I know you have a real affinity for international affairs. You're the one writing about Venezuela with the five-alarm fire as soon as Chavez got in power, wrote a book about it. The one scenario that people aren't talking about that I think is the scenario that will actually benefit our country and Trump in the short term, our country in the long term, is a successful end to this war. And I sense, and because military people that I know have seen it, there's a war plan that will devastate Iran. And the president, you know, he doesn't want like long-term frustration. He wants to bring this thing to a close because it's already at oil is over $100 a barrel. I think we might see it in the next couple of days, and I think Israel is going to play a role in it. What would ramping up in order to win mean?
4: It would mean creating such devastation in Iranian society, in their economy, and in their infrastructure that they have to sue for peace. And I think I agree with you, Brian. I think that's where the president is heading. Certainly his public comments reflect that. He was and has been very patient with the Iranians, but they've used every excuse not to enact the memorandum of understanding, not to degrade their nuclear program, and not to stand down from attacking American bases in the Middle East. So I think the president really at this point has no choice. And for the polls, to put it simply, the American people like, as they should, victory. We win the war. We get them to stand down. He will jump substantially in the polls. A bad settlement, which, again, is within his
3: province. Which we had.
4: Yes, that's correct. A bad settlement will not help him in the polls.
3: Does it blow you away in the big picture, Doug, that the Iranians have a deal of a lifetime and they blew it? They had the deal of a lifetime for them.
4: No, because they're a theocratic, autocratic regime which has no respect for human life, no respect for integrity, rationality. So, no, it doesn't surprise me. Frankly, I was pleasantly surprised that we got to the Memorandum of Understanding. But after I realized what was in it, I was skeptical whether we'd implement a final deal. And sadly, that skepticism has proved to be accurate and a reasonable conclusion.
3: Before we move on, Robert Greenway, the principal architect of the Abraham Accords, said this, cut five.
2: The bad thing about working in the Middle East for a lifetime is it can be a little bit repetitive. The good news is you don't have to be Nostradamus to see what's going to happen next. The president has decimated their military, their nuclear program, has set the stage for diplomacy, made a good faith effort for reasons that Secretary Rubio just laid out. It's impossible to predict that that's going to lead to a positive outcome, which means military forces in the offing. The UK, France, and Germany have abandoned their diplomatic facilities in Tehran. Assets are pouring into theater, and it's clear the president understands exactly what has to be done to finish the job. That's what I expect. It means an escalation to finish what remains of the Iranian capacity to ensure they can't present a threat to navigation and to U.S. interests, and certainly not develop a nuclear weapon.
3: Right. And speaking to General Jack Keane before, I think that unless something happens at the last minute where they throw themselves on the mercy of the Hormuz Strait, I don't see anything stopping that in the next couple of days.
4: I tend to agree. I mean, the Iranians know what they need to do to end this war, and they seem hell-bent on not doing what they need to do, especially opening the Straits of Hormuz. So I think what Robert Greenway said, and I'm sure what Jack Keane said, reflect the reality that unless we devastate them, take out Pickaxe Mountain, destroy their bridges and infrastructure, we're not going to get the settlement we need, we require, and the Memorandum of Understanding called for.
3: Doug, lastly, AOC is leading in the poll, up 6 points in New Hampshire. That's usually the first primary. It's not with Democrats now. I don't know why that's acceptable, but it is. And here's what she said. Cut 16.
6: Any interest on being that 2028 nominee for Democrats?
7: I have genuinely not really weighed seriously anything past the midterm elections. You know, I think that I'm taking in this information just like anybody else.
3: What do you think?
4: It sounds to me like she's actively considering a candidacy for the nation's highest office.
3: You think she's
4: and
3: qualified?
4: Why shouldn't she?
3: Okay.
4: I don't think she's qualified. I didn't think, and we discussed this many times, Ryan, that Barack Obama was qualified. But frankly, given the success of progressives and given the power of Bernie Sanders and the Democratic Party in the absence of any pushback, I believe she would be a strong candidate. Maybe not the nominee, but certainly within the realm of reason and within striking distance.
3: If I had Doug Schoen's fortune and I had to put it on somebody, where do you put your money?
4: Well, I put it in a diversified portfolio.
3: No. By what candidate?
4: I would bet on, I think, Gavin Newsom, if I had to today. I think he has the capacity to raise enormous money. He has proven he'll move as far left as he needs to, say whatever he needs to say. He's an attractive guy. And so he would be my front runner. But I would try not to put too much of my modest fortune into the prediction markets.
3: True. And lastly, I was shocked to see pleasantly surprised by the North Carolina poll, where Mike Whatley, who really knows politics, I didn't know the quality of a candidate. I haven't seen him on the stump. I just like interviewing him. He has gone from 15 points down to 4, and now money is pouring in for the governor of that state who wants to be the next senator. What's going on in North Carolina?
4: Well, look, North Carolina is a purple state that frequently leans red. I think this is going to be a very close election. Whatley was obviously unknown. Cooper was known by everybody. So the race was bound to tighten. But I think we're going to go down to the wire, and it will depend on both the national mood and the quality of the campaign of the two candidates in North Carolina.
3: Yeah, it's in play. You know, no doubt.
4: Definitely in play.
3: Yeah, if Till was stayed, he probably would have won. But now,
4: I think he would have, yes.
3: Yeah, but now Cooper's in, and he was, I guess they say, a popular Democratic governor in what we always thought was a red state, but a contending state. Doug Schoen, right. Always interesting to talk to you. Thanks so much.
4: Brian, always a pleasure. Thank you.
3: You got it. 1-866-408-7669. I'll see if I can get some calls on the other end. 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
10: 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Buried in it is a startling admission. 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
20: One of the tricks that I think is funny, one of the things that's quite funny is to like take a speech from Obama and Hillary and then go to someone and say, who's sort of, you know, on the sort of what I call the lunatic left and say, what do you think of the speech by Trump? And like, oh wow, he's the worst person ever. Actually, that was a speech by Obama. Or actually, that was a speech by Hillary.
21: I agree that the center of gravity in this country has shifted. Certainly, the Democratic Party shifted to the left. But that's not what I'm talking about. I'm talking about people like Rupert Lowe. I'm talking
20: right.
21: about
20: Please.
21: People.
20: It's actually just normal people. It's just normal people. And here are the principles. And tell me, which of these sound terrible? That we should have secure borders. That we should have safe cities. That we should have sensible spending. Which of those three are far right
21: those
20: fringe?
21: No,
20: and I would like to just admonish you and the media for the absurd characterization of the far right. It is false and misleading and nonsense. Please keep this part in.
21: We'll keep all of this in.
3: It is. And it's why he's not really left. He's just his common sense. Remember, I told you that Speaker Johnson says this is what we're running on. Common sense versus crazy. And if a member... I played this morning, it's all over the internet too, Barack Obama talking about the need to build up our border and illegal immigrants who want to get immigration. It's not fair for illegal immigrants to become legal citizens because they already broke the law. They should not be put ahead of other people. And member Harry Reid said birthright citizenship is not what was intended when they wrote it in the and they put an amendment in the Constitution. So these are the same people. Harry Reid just died a few years ago, so he was in power, 6 years ago? Chuck Schumer, remember, we got to build up a wall. It's crazy. You know, he was for a wall and for border security. So we're not even saying, well, the person that had that Senate seat in New York felt differently. No, that person felt differently. So that's why it's befuddling when people just ignore it. So, I'm pro-immigrant. There are people. You're defending illegal immigrants. That's what this mayor has done. So the mayor doesn't realize he's not an activist anymore. He's actually mayor. Do you know what he's calling for? He's calling for protest at the UN next month, in September, rather. So not a month and a half. So in a month and a half, when Bibi Netanyahu comes to town, he's calling for protest. You realize how much harder you just made the NYPD's job? There's going to be always protest around the United Nations in New York City, but you're calling for it. Why? Because you have some weird promise you made to get elected that you're going to arrest Bibi Netanyahu. I would say that you didn't get one vote because of that. Being anti-Israel was enough. Being anti-Jew is enough for him. So now, I don't like saying that people's words prompted violence, but when you keep saying to everyone that Bibi Netanyahu committed genocide and that the Jews committed genocide, how can you not draw a line to the attack in Central Park, New York yesterday with a man screaming Allah Akbar and stabbing a man in the chest, the other one in the back, one of which was Jewish, the other one was Asian? And you take hours to put anything even online, let alone find a podium to go to the scene and condemn that action. When you don't, you might as well be condoning that action. And the reason I don't like to talk about one city too much, especially when you're lucky enough to have a national show, but it is emblematic of any socialist that you elect. They have one thing in common. Some are for abolishing the Senate. Some are for abolishing the Pentagon. Some are for, freezing the rent. But they all are anti-Israel. And I would say anti-Semitic, too. It's absolutely insane. So coming up on One Nation Sunday at 10 o'clock Eastern time, I know you different time zones, we're going to have Adam O'Neill, who's going to be with us. He has balanced out the Washington Post editorial page. Pretty cool. Dave McCormick, the senator from Pennsylvania. We talk about the rise of socialism, the counter to it, as well as procuring more weapons quickly. He had a huge conference last week in Pennsylvania, talked about how to get mass manufacturing back. And a lot of it has to do with going to the places that our allies have it, South Korea and Japan. Also going to have Abby Hornacek's going to be with us, and Commissioner Don Garber. Commissioner Don Garber of the MLS, how does he build off the World Cup momentum and help soccer in America? That is certainly a passion of mine. And we'll talk about data centers with John Johnson. He's been on this show. I want to talk to him on TV about how to do it the right way.
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5: And new numbers just out this morning show that the country has surpassed 2025's record-breaking tally for measles, with more than 2,300 cases and 5 months left to go in the year. 16-year-old Colt Gray has entered a guilty plea to all 55 counts in a deadly shooting nearly 2 years ago at Appalachee High School in Florida. In March, a jury convicted Gray's father on charges because he gave his son the rifle used in the shootings. A slow-moving storm system bringing worries of widespread flooding to the Carolinas this weekend.
6: Charleston to Wilmington today finds themselves in a level 3 out of 4. So that's where some of the heaviest rain will be falling. We're talking about 3-inch per hour rainfall rates possible. That includes Myrtle Beach right in the center of it. We've seen these heavy showers. Obviously, we know what this front can do. It's taken its sweet time getting through. And we're going to see this all the way through Saturday afternoon.
5: ABC's Ginger Z. Stocks edging higher. Oil prices dipping for the first time in a week amid more heavy fighting in the Mideast. This is ABC News. ICE swooping up another person, this one a flight attendant, says ABC's Jim Ryan.
23: Southwest Airlines flight attendant Lorenzo Thompson was finishing a work trip when he was taken into custody as he stepped off a flight in Nashville. Immigration and Customs Enforcement says Thompson came to the U.S. from Jamaica in 2021, but overstayed his six-month visa. The Transport Workers Union is standing behind Thompson, and a GoFundMe page set up by a friend has raised $41,000 for his legal fees. Jim Ryan, ABC News.
5: The Democrats are getting ready to lock in the party's 2028 presidential nominating schedule today after years of a calendar led by either Iowa or New Hampshire. Either South Carolina or Nevada are expected to go first. The Dems say they're trying to give greater influence to states that better mirror the party's diverse coalition. How often do you get a deal like this? Burger King offering a new guarantee. If you don't like the Whopper you order, you can get one remade on the spot and get your next one for free. Sherry Preston, ABC News.
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27: From the WMAY Newsroom, I'm Greg Hall, live. Governor J.B. Pritzker said scandals involving former State Representative Harry Benton and indicted State Representative Carol Ammons cannot be tolerated. He called on Ammons to resign, saying she could run again if she is exonerated. Pritzker told WMAY's Patrick Finston on PM Springfield that being mentioned as a possible presidential candidate is gratifying, but there are many other Democrats worthy of support. The full interview is on the PM Springfield podcast page at WMAY.com. Several roads and docks around Lake Springfield will be closed Saturday morning for the Lake Springfield Triathlon. Lindsay Bridge Boat Docks and Parking Area, Center Park, North Park, and the Sailboat Launch are closed through Saturday afternoon. Illinois election officials say the state's voter registration lists are accurate and up to date, and safeguards are in place to prevent non-citizens from accidentally getting registered. More news at WMAY.com.
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4: Here's your updated News Channel 20 Storm Team forecast. Cloudy skies expected today with daytime highs approaching 80. Southerly winds 5 to 10 miles per hour. Mainly cloudy skies expected tonight. Chance of rain showers. Lows level off around 66. I'm meteorologist Jennifer Wojcicki on 97.7 and 970 WMAY, Springfield's News and Talk. Right now, it's 72 degrees.
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0: Welcome, everybody. Friday edition of Clay and Buck. The best, some people are saying, the best of all shows, of all streams, of all podcasts. You're beautiful. You know that. So we have a lot to talk about today. We've got Trump at the EPA. The Dodgers, who are a baseball team, go to the White House. They were formerly the Brooklyn Dodgers, I believe, Clay. Now,
1: that's pretty good knowledge by you.
0: Thank you. Thank you. I know New York stuff. Way out in Los Angeles. More on the Democratic Socialist takeover of the Democrat Party. Our good friend Megyn Kelly weighs in on an ancient feud of sorts, which Clay can explain to all of you in a bit, because it's a Friday, so we are going to have a particularly large amount of fun on this show. Not much to talk about on the Iran thing other than the specifics of the tactical back and forth on what they're blowing up, what we're blowing up, and all that. That's still going on, so that's obviously in the not fun to talk about category, but important news. I wanted to dive into this. I was riveted this morning as I was watching, preparing for the show and watching Elon Musk sit down with almost a caricature of a snooty left-wing British journalist who's the editor-in-chief of The Economist, which is a thing that people subscribe to so they can tell people so they think that they're smart. Not really very interesting for the most part. But Elon did sit down with them. And Clay, I thought of all of, there's a lot of great stuff. But cut one here is him talking about, because she comes after him as being somehow far right or enabling the far right. Listen to Elon discuss not just for America, but for Western civilization, the reality of the political shift of the last decade or so. Play it.
2: My political views are centrist. They're not far right. And frankly, calling it far right, I think, is an insult to history, an insult to many peoples, and it is an outrageous falsehood. It's completely absurd. I literally have stated my position, which is that, and I've been very clear about this, which is that there need to be secure borders, that if there's an influx of immigrants, they need to be people who will agree that with Western ideals, with Western values. And if they don't, and if there's a long-term growth of people who do not, or in some cases are adamantly opposed to Western values, you are setting yourself up for civil war. This is obvious. A child can see this. But this is not a right-wing view. I'm simply stating reality.
0: Clay, very straightforward. He's saying whether it's the UK or the United States, bringing in millions of people without any care at all as to whether they, one, come legally, two, have any affinity for our culture, our history, our language, our people already here, is a slow-moving suicide. And it couldn't be more obvious, but the elites of Western civilization, for as long as you and I have been alive, have been selling everybody down the river on this one. They have betrayed Western civilization. Elon sees it loud and clear.
1: Look, I watched this interview too, and I give Elon Musk credit here because I always would like people to listen to interviews in totality, so I would encourage all of you to go listen to it in totality. I think what is particularly difficult for leftists to handle is what he says, I believe, in cut two, that he's actually just totally normal. And we can't have normalcy in the country until normal people are actually making decisions. And I like this cut too. Really, when you go and look at everything that Elon believes, what a lot of you believe, what a lot of I believe, a lot of what Buck believes, it was considered very middle of the road opinions for much of our lives until we ended up in this world where suddenly everything gets classified as far right opinions. This is cut too.
3: You support not just the populist right, but the far right. In fact, very fringe parties in some countries.
2: No, I support the normal people.
3: Okay.
2: What do you call the far right, falsely?
3: You think as the normal person. Okay.
2: Yes. Literally, you could go back 10 or 15 years, and these policies were completely normal. In fact, one of the tricks that I think is funny. One of the things that is quite funny is to like take a speech from Obama and Hillary, and then go to someone and say, who's sort of on the sort of what I call the lunatic left, and say, what do you think of the speech by Trump? I'm like, oh wow, he's the worst person ever. Actually, that was a speech by Obama, or actually, that was a speech by Hillary.
3: I agree that the center of gravity in this country has shifted, certainly in the Democratic Party shifted to the left, but that's not what I'm talking about. I'm talking about people like Rupert Lowe. I'm talking
2: right.
3: about
2: Please.
3: People
2: it's actually just normal people.
0: I like that he keeps hammering it, by the way. It's just normal people. They want to talk about other things, Clay, but actually normal people do agree on this.
1: I also feel, and I don't know if you feel this way too, the power of trying to silence someone by saying you're racist is just over.
0: Yes.
1: And Elon Musk, this left-wing reporter, tries to say, well, people say, I hate when people use questions and say, some people say, some might say, give me a specific person who is saying it. But she says, people say that you're racist. Cut five. Elon Musk responds.
3: People say that you're a racist. What is the motivation for doing that? Are you fermenting?
2: My partner is she's half Indian, and my I have four children with her. You know, one of them was named after a famous Indian physicist. So I would say I'm not racist. And also if you look at the people that are employed at my companies, we have senior executives of all races. I don't think there's any racism there.
1: I just think the fact that what you're starting to see, and Buck, I like this one too, because it, to me, echoed what Sophie Cunningham said, and frankly, what I felt for a long time, asked why people don't like him. First of all, like, where do we ever live in a world where everyone should love you? If you're opinionated, everybody doesn't have to love you, and that's okay. Like, I mean,
0: imagine she sat down with Kamala Harris.
1: Yes.
0: And one of her questions was, a lot of people think you're incredibly stupid. How do you react to that? Because that's true. You could ask that. But I like that Elon responds to this with the disdain that it deserves. A lot of people don't like you. What is it? They don't know him.
1: Yeah.
0: And what they think about him that they don't like isn't even true. So, what a dumbass question from some fancy pants lady who grew up rich in the UK and now wants to pretend that they haven't completely sold out the British and American civilization by opening the borders to people who come here and then exploit, who come here and then are lawless.
1: Here it is, cut six. But I think this is a good response in general. I mean, it's social media. You put anything on social media, people get in the mentions and they're angry. And I think a lot of people out there who are listening to us, you've probably experienced it on Facebook or Instagram or Twitter. You post something that you think is relatively innocuous and immediately YouTube, come subscribe for us. People want to argue with you. Strangers out there reacting to what you might say. Here is Elon responding to that, I think, in a pretty healthy way. Cut six.
3: I mean, some people do loathe you.
2: Yes, some people do.
3: But
2: I
3: do you understand why? Do you think what you're doing is helpful for Western democracy?
2: Maybe some people do loathe me. And that's probably true. I don't care. But the fact that, as you pointed out, a quarter billion people follow me is that I think a lot more people actually like me than don't. And I think a lot more people hate you and the media more than you realize.
0: I think that's completely true, by the way.
1: It's a good pivot, too, by the way.
0: Yeah, I mean, The Economist is full of smug people with very little to show for their many, many years of propping up sort of left-wing internationalism and multilateralism and all this. It's not actually something that they should be particularly proud of. It's really very much like the New York Times coasting on a previously snooty and erudite reputation that is not really, was never really deserved, and particularly not deserved in an era where they pretend like these aren't problems. Also, Clay, I don't think we got into this. We could pull this. She said things that are, because I really watched this interview, and I thought Elon just did fantastically well in the whole thing. She said there's not a single city in America that is safer than London. The first city that came to mind for me when I'm thinking about a safe city, by the way, a very large safe city, was San Antonio. London is twice the crime rate, twice the crime rate of San Antonio, Texas. That's just one city that I happen to check on. So when she says things like there's not a single city in America, not only are there a lot of cities in America that are safer than London, there are a lot of cities that are really, I mean, there are cities that are large that have over a million people that are safer than London.
1: I would also point out the overall murder rate in the United States is collapsing yet again. And I think in your home state of Florida, the murder rate in Miami is, I believe, tiny. I thought I saw the other day, team, will you look this up, that Orlando has zero unsolved murders so far this year? I mean, it's an extraordinary degree of safety in the state of Florida. But is actually this morning I was reading in Axios and I flagged it because, again, it's a pretty extraordinary story. Homicides are on track, Buck, to hit their lowest rate in more than 125 years because last year was the lowest murder rate ever. The 30 largest cities so far this year are showing a nearly 20% additional drop in murders off of the all-time low that was set this year. Listen to this, Buck. Carjackings down 51% since 2019. Robberies down 41%. Homicides down 31%. Gun assaults down 17%. Sexual assaults down 13%. Domestic violence, aggravated assault also down. That's all according to Axios. One thing that you never hear anymore, you know what's occurred as the murder rate has collapsed? The number of people with guns has skyrocketed in this country. You don't hear very many people arguing anymore. You know that phrase, gun violence, which completely takes out all individual responsibility for the violence? They've tried to turn it into, oh, gun violence. Oh, the gun shot someone with no one else? The number of guns on the streets has never been higher, yet the overall murder rate and violent crime rate is collapsing to the lowest level since the 1800s.
0: But I thought that's all really important data for our perspective. But also, Clay, here's a woman from she's the editor-in-chief of The Economist. So, you know, put her right alongside the editor-in-chief of The New York Times, the editor-in-chief of The Washington Post. And she's a fancy British lady who went to public, which is their version of private school, all through her life, the whole thing. She has the accent, all this. And she's telling Elon that he is misinformed while she is saying things that are flatly untrue about her own country. For example, when she's talking about how there's not a single city, as I said, that's not true. There were 13,994 knife-related offenses in London in 2025, Clay. 13,000, basically 14,000 knife crimes. Stabbings, robberies, etc. It's, you know, people that are possessing the weapon illegally, all of these things. That's a 154 knife-enabled offenses per 100,000 people in London. She ignores this data to talk about how London's so safe and everything's fine because she's a rich lady who lives in rich areas and goes to her country home and appears on, you know, American television and has no idea what the hell. But isn't it interesting? She's there to lecture Elon about he doesn't see reality, but she has no idea what she's talking about.
1: Yeah, we'll come in and we'll continue to take calls. I thought that he did a really good job in this interview. It's a cover story in The Economist. Buck, a little bit of a preview. I think Elon is setting the table to merge Tesla and SpaceX. I think that might even happen before the end of the year, which would create the largest company in the history of the world, even more so than what he's already built. And that's what also kind of stood out to me. Why is he doing an interview with The Economist? What's he setting the table for? We got some interesting AI quotes from him, too, that I thought were intriguing. But I want to tell you, you know, if Elon merges SpaceX and Tesla, you know what that's going to do? It's going to get a lot of lawyers a lot of money. Because I bet Elon Musk's top lawyers, I bet they are billing $5,000 or more per hour. That's the top echelon lawyers that are the most highly paid, the most highly compensated. You know why he pays $5,000 an hour, maybe more? Some of these guys now are getting $10,000 an hour. It's one of the craziest things I've ever seen. I'm a lawyer too, and I can't believe these guys are getting paid because he wants the absolute best legal representation. 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
5: Welcome back in, Clay and Buck. I think this is interesting. We were talking about Elon's big talk with the Economist. This, to me, was super intriguing, Buck. Elon talking about AI and what the impact may well be. Cut 7.
6: AI may exceed the sum of human intelligence in around 5 years. Roughly 5 years is my guess. So there really won't be anything that AI can't do better than humans, apart from being human, perhaps.
5: Okay, and then cut 8, all roads are leading to the acceleration of AI. Listen.
6: For the longest time, I declined to participate in AI or was, created OpenAI as essentially a counterweight to Google, because at the time they had more or less a monopoly on AI. In creating OpenAI and then having Anthropic spin out of that, and now currently Anthropic's the leader in AI. I mean, these actions have actually resulted in knock-on effects that accelerated AI, which wasn't really my intention. So it just seems like all roads lead to acceleration of AI. So then I'm like, okay, well, you can just sort of be sad about it or join the club.
5: So again, the biggest question that's out there, Bob,

0: talk is what is the impact from a business perspective going to be from it for AI? I got a theory that's a little bit maybe on the downside here. I actually think it may be a lot like the internet in that we could end up way overbuilt with data centers as data gets cheaper. And much anyway, I'll give you that theory when we come back, and you can tell me if you think it's a crazy one.
1: Very interesting. That's definitely a tease. 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
3: From ABC News, Wall Street Now. Stocks have partially rebounded from Thursday's heavy losses. The Dow this morning was ahead 380 points and was back above 52,000. The Standard & Poor's was up 0.5%, but the NASDAQ composite was bouncing between positive and negative going into the midday. Getting a home loan is getting even more expensive. Freddie Mac says the average rate for a 30-year loan is up to 6.58%. Despite that, new home sales reached an annualized 628,000 units in June, eclipsing the previous month's 618,000. The same report from the Census Bureau shows the median sales price of new houses sold last month fell 3.3% to $398,300 from May. 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The fast food chain recently revamped the Whopper for the first time in a decade. Jim Ryan, ABC News.
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10: Here's your updated News Channel 20 Storm Team forecast. Cloudy skies expected today with daytime highs approaching 80. Southerly winds 5 to 10 miles per hour. Mainly cloudy skies expected. Tonight, chance of rain showers.
11: Lows level off around 66.
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1: Welcome back in here to Clay and Buck. We're really enjoying this Elon discussion. I think it's important to also put into context here. Clay mentioned the internet before. And, you know, we have something, there's something very unique, Clay, about the two of us, other than being patriots with melodic voices and great hair and, you know, all those good things. We come from a generation of people who existed pre-internet, post-internet, came of age right around the time. So we were, in our youth, you know, teenagers, AOL, all this sort of stuff. So we kind of bridged these two worlds in a sense, right? We were the first ones to grow up with email becoming a thing. We're the first ones to grow up. But we remember, like, a lot of kids that now are, you know, 20 years old or whatever, they're like, there was a world before email and cell phones and everything. So we are just at that inflection point. And I do believe that AI right now... And this is not some bold theory. I think a lot of people who are following this very closely think this as well. That's why there's trillions, literal trillions of dollars going into this, whether it's an investment or infrastructure or all these things. I think that we're at that phase where, like, everybody has an AOL account. You've got mail. And, like, they're starting to see that this is a thing, but it's still very early days, right? So it's here. It's changing things. But we're just beginning to get a sense of how massive the change will be. You want to?
0: Yeah. So this is my theory, and I'm curious if you will sign off or if you think there's any legitimacy to it. A lot of talk about data centers, lots of cost about, as we talked about yesterday, the energy use that data centers require, water. And you pointed out that it's still a pinprick compared to what golf courses, for instance, across
1: America.
0: Don't
1: mess with people's golf courses, buddy. You want to see older guys with disposable income and time on their hands get ticked off? Don't mess with their golf courses.
0: I will say that the growth of AI data centers has destroyed all the talk about how we have to limit energy use and everything else, right? Yeah. It's just all kind of vanished. But if you remember, and I'm sure many of you out there do, the rollout of the internet. I was in college when I got my first email address, Buck. I never had a computer at home. We didn't have the internet at home when I went off to college in 1997. I remember getting my first email address and being blown away as a college kid with what the internet was capable of doing and how awesome it was. And if you remember, there was a company called, you may remember this, I'm sure some of you will, it's a company called Global Crossing. Now, there were a lot of different companies out there. Pets.com is one of the ones that people remember. If you put a .com in your email, in your business plan back in the day, your stock would skyrocket the next day. Not dissimilar in some ways to AI today. And the idea behind Global Crossing was they were going to be basically the pipes that carried the internet, the fiber that would be laid everywhere that would allow the internet to be carried. And the idea was, this is the way to guarantee that you make money, because you won't know. And the truth of the matter is, the Amazon.coms of the world ended up devouring much of our economy, right, in a very positive way, shipping and AI and everything else there. But everybody said the safest bet you could have is Global Crossing, because you're going to be the wires that just
1: the infrastructure of the internet.
0: You are the infrastructure.
1: And unfortunately, not to jump to the end of Clay's tale here, which is very true and worth remembering, there was a massive overbuilding of broadband telecommunications infrastructure right around 2000 leading into the crash. Instead of waiting to see how much we needed as we went, people just started laying this stuff everywhere, massive amounts of borrowing, and revenue couldn't keep up because we didn't need as much internet broadband as they thought at that time.
0: So my question for people out there, history doesn't usually repeat, it rhymes oftentimes.
1: This leads to the dot-com bubble, just to be, sorry.
0: To the dot-com bubble because, and by the way, the internet ended up having a truly transformative impact on society at large. Everybody who told you the internet was going to change everything was right. But we overbuilt, and there was a crash associated with it. I'm just putting it out there. Is AI compute, the overall data centers that we're building, is it possible that it's going to cost much less than what people anticipate, and the economy is getting overheated on AI, much like it did with the internet? Would you buy or sell? The Global Crossing example is a fascinating one, because you could have been 100% right about the impact of the internet and how transformative it was going to be. And that company went from, I think, $50 billion to bankrupt in the space of a couple of years. I'm wondering what's going to happen. Could that repeat itself with AI?
1: Well, there's definitely right now, one of the reasons we're thinking about this, it's summer. This stuff tends to happen in the summer. You tend to have a sell-off a little bit in the market. It's going to happen. But, you know, between the energy situation right now, global oil and natural gas, but you have not only continued instability in the Strait of Hormuz, you also now have the Bab al-Mandab Strait, which is on the other side of the Arabian Peninsula. You have that also now as a choke point of sorts, because the Houthis of Yemen, on behalf of Iran, are now using drones and trying to, you know, cause havoc for ships. And remember, they don't have to blow up a supertanker. They just have to make ships feel unsafe and get the insurance rates to skyrocket to cause really serious problems. So, Clay, you've got that going on. You've also got a sense that maybe the AI surge that has been the reason the economy, at least from a market perspective, has been doing as well as it has, that is leading ahead of some of the benefits that you and I are expecting from all of this.
0: Yes.
1: So a little bit. This is why the internet analogy, I think, is sticking out in a lot of people's minds, because, okay, you have email. That's an efficiency. But you were still quite a ways away from being able to zoom into your meeting at work, being able to order anything you want. Remember, it was just books to start out on Amazon. There was a lot that had to get done before. And we're a little ways away, I think, from some of the massive productivity. Well, I know we are, from some of the massive productivity increases that AI will bring. And that might mean that there's a bit of a pullback in the investment. This is all one big way of saying things could get a little rocky here at an unfortunate time for those who want this to always be a politics first show, which I think is really the mission handed down from Rush. Unfortunate timing for the midterms. If you have oil at $100 a barrel and you have a sense that the AI stock market sell-off is happening a little bit, because, this, like we've been saying to you, this is going to affect truly everything. Not just the sell-off, I mean the AI revolution. Go ahead.
0: Yeah, no, no. I this is also why timing the stock market is virtually impossible. For those of you out there who look, if you miss the wrong days, the number of people who say, hey, I'm going to sell, and you get out at the exact right time, and then you buy back in at the exact right time is very difficult. It's hard to predict the future. Nobody
1: can do
0: exactly.
1: Nobody can do it efficiently, yeah.
0: Over time, you're going to get 9 or 10% if you just stick to the S&P 500, right? So I do think there's a little bit of an echo, and some of you are way smarter on AI than either Buck or myself are. Some of you probably are in the data center business. I do remember reading back in the day, the safest company to invest in was Global Crossing because you didn't have to pick the winners of the internet. You didn't have to know back in 1999 that Amazon.com was going to end up being the Leviathan that it did, this Goliath that took over so much of retail in all facets across the world. And you could just buy the infrastructure. And you end up buying the infrastructure, the cost of compute for the internet collapsed. Buck, do you remember? It used to be kind of expensive to get on the internet. You would get certain hours of time when you got those disks from AOL. You had a certain amount of time that you could actually be logged on to the internet and your hours, and then you had to buy more. And now, I mean, I don't even hear anybody talk hardly at all about what it costs to get on the internet. It is comparatively very affordable. Remember how long it took to download a picture? You know, now you can download, you know, 3-hour movies almost instantaneously.
1: But the internet, yeah. what people thought was going to come from the internet, I would say circa 1997, 98, right around there. What they thought the internet was going to do, generally speaking, was correct. But it really took, depending on what you're talking about, another 10, 15 years before it was seamless, ubiquitous,
0: yep,
1: and all of that happened. And so that the investment front ran the reality, and there could be some of that right now with AI, with these data centers. There could be some of that right. Remember, Elon is trying to build, he's doing so many things, the data centers in low Earth orbit.
0: Yes.
1: So where everyone's saying, oh, well, how are we going to keep these things cool? Well, if they're in space, guess what? They're going to be cool. And I mean, temperature wise, not just like, ooh, wow, nifty.
0: Which again, I think it has the potential to really kind of you want my optimistic. This is my take. You guys can steal it if you want to be optimist. It's the equivalent of chess. Remember when it was a big deal, Buck? You'll remember this. I don't know how much you played chess when you were a kid.
1: Oh, I was a little chess. I was a little chess nerd. I wasn't very good, but I liked it when I was a kid. Yeah,
0: my kids, we got them all trained in chess. I think it's a good way to kind of get your brain working. It was a big deal when the computers were going to become smarter than the best human. When was Deep Blue, I think, was the first computer program that was able to win, able to beat.
1: Bishop to knight six.
0: What has happened is, chess is more popular than it's ever been in history, and computers are infinitely better than humans. What really people want is the full extent of human excellence, not to watch two computers compete against each other in chess, right?
1: Yeah.
0: And so I think humanity, arguably, can become even more important in an AI age because ultimately humans want to connect with humans.
1: I mean, and really for all of you, if you own a small business, or you work at a small business, if you do work out of your home, if you things, whatever industry you're in, everything from, farming to trucking to plumbing to, like accounting, everything is going to have, there are going to be inputs here that affect these things. And just here, Clay, I just asked for a list. I'll just give this real quick to give people a sense of what is right now. What are things from AI that can help all of you listening? I mean, now, not in 5 years, we're not just like, oh, is AI going to cure this type of cancer, which God willing, I mean, that would be amazing, right? That may be a few years out or maybe even a decade out, but things that right now could affect in a positive way, all of you, AI agents that handle administrative work for people. So office workers, freelancers, business owners, everything gets faster. Everything becomes, you can find things faster. You can collate things faster. You can distribute things. That's one thing. personalized AI tutoring and accelerated skill building, the skill set that you can develop from having an AI online tutor for a whole range of things is pretty incredible. It's going to be able to give you everything from singing lessons to coding lessons to teaching you about ancient Babylon, healthcare interactions and access, Clay. I think this is really one of the biggest ones. Diagnostics, radiology. I wouldn't go into radiology as a profession.
0: My brother-in-law is a radiologist, and we've had this conversation about the degree to which it's going to be able to do so much of a better job.
1: Yeah. I mean, you're probably going to have radiologists kind of overseeing the AI tools, at least for a 5 to 10 year stretch, I would say. But for medical stuff right now, as I've told you, I've done this. I've put my blood work into Grok and then just gone after, what about this? What about this? Elevated this, lower that. It's incredible what it can tell you. It'll always say, talk to your doctor. It knows more than my doctor. I hate to say that, but, you know, in my I'm just speaking about my doctor. My doctor doesn't sit there for 30 minutes and answer every question that I want before I'm being shooed out of the room. And better customer service experience and then reduced cognitive load and time cost of driving. That's what we talked about with the autonomous driving situation, or, you know, the full self-drive from Tesla and other things. These are all things that are happening right now. Guys, this is going to give you hours and hours of your life back. Use these tools. It will give you hours of your life back. And if you don't use them, your competitors will. And they're free. These are free tools, basically. I mean, you can get sort of paid versions, but they're out there.
0: By the way, we got some breaking news we'll hit. That's called a tease, Buck. The first four states of the Democrat primary season in 2028 have been selected. First four selected, not the order they're going to go in yet, but the first four. What are they? We will tell you. We don't do these teases very often, but that sounds like what we will tell you when we come back. In the meantime, I've got Rapid Radios, and it makes a tremendous difference no matter where you are across the country. You can get a great deal right now on Rapid Radios as well, and you can get hooked up in a significant way. What kind of offer do they have out there right now? Rapid Radios allows you to connect with anyone, anywhere across the U.S. on their nationwide LTE network. 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
0: Happy birthday, producer Allie. She says her 83-year-old mom loves to watch us on YouTube now and says we both have nice hair and could easily sell shampoo. I think that's very true. Okay, let me give you this news, and then we will discuss why it matters going forward. These are the first four states for the Democrat primary 2028 cycle. Michigan, South Carolina, New Hampshire, and Nevada. All right. It is reported that still the battle over who will be first comes down to South Carolina and Nevada. But, Buck, that is hot off the presses. Michigan, they do it by region. They wanted one in the Northeast, one in the Midwest, one in the South, one in the West. So in no particular order, Michigan, South Carolina, New Hampshire, Nevada. What does this mean? What are the big takes? We will tell you. By the way, Ann Coulter joining us at the top of the next hour.
1: Oh, the live stream about to get spicy. Send us some of your Coulter questions. We'll throw them out to her in real time, but be nice. Be nice.
0: Also, breaking news, Buck Sexton's favorite team, the New York Knicks, they now have a new challenger. LeBron James has decided to leave L.A. and go to Philadelphia to join the Sixers on a two-year deal. That news also just coming down.
1: Yeah. I'd bet on the Knicks against that guy every day and twice on Sunday. So there you go.
0: Ann Coulter next. Thanks for hanging out with us, Friday edition.
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10: The teen accused of killing two teachers and two students in the 2024 Appalachian High School shooting in Georgia this morning pleaded guilty to all 55 charges in court.
11: The maximum punishment that you're facing is the rest of your life in prison without parole. You understand that?
10: Yes, Gray now faces a minimum life sentence. In March, jury convicted Gray's father, Colin, on charges of second-degree murder and involuntary manslaughter after reportedly giving his son the rifle he later used in the massacre. LeBron James is taking his talents to the Philadelphia 76ers. The two-time NBA champ made the announcement on social media, tweeting in part, quote, "I still want to sacrifice. I still want to work. I still want to grind. I still want to compete to win and have a chance at the feeling of winning another championship." James signed on an $8 million two-year deal with a player option, according to Clutch Sports CEO Rich Paul, his agent. This is ABC News. New Jersey is the latest state to ban so-called surveillance pricing, where different prices are set for shoppers based on their personal info and purchase history. ABC's Elizabeth Schulze.
12: Maryland and Connecticut have approved similar bans on surveillance pricing for groceries. New York also passed legislation on this. New Jersey's law also implements a one-year ban on the use of new digital price tags on shelves at stores. So you might have seen, for example, electronic prices at Walmart, which the company says stay the same no matter who's shopping.
10: Once considered the wave of the future, AI data centers have suddenly fallen out of favor.
28: It was November of last year that Governor Greg Abbott sat beside Google Chair Sundar Pichai and declared,
29: "Texas will be the centerpiece for AI data centers."
28: New polling suggests a majority of Abbott's constituents oppose data centers 8 months after his meeting with Pichai.
29: "We must prohibit them from building AI data centers in..."
10: Texas is home to more than 300 data centers. I'm Stephanie Officer, ABC News.
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2: From the WMAY Newsroom, I'm Greg Hallbleib. Governor J.B. Pritzker said scandals involving former State Representative Harry Benton and indicted State Representative Carol Ammons cannot be tolerated. He called on Ammons to resign, saying she could run again if she is exonerated. Pritzker told WMAY's Patrick Pinkston on PM Springfield that being mentioned as a possible presidential candidate is gratifying, but there are many other Democrats worthy of support. The full interview is on the PM Springfield podcast page at WMAY.com. Several roads and docks around Lake Springfield will be closed Saturday morning for the Lake Springfield Triathlon. Lindsay Bridge Boat Docks and Parking Area, Center Park, North Park, and the Sailboat Launch are closed through Saturday afternoon. And Illinois election officials say the state's voter registration lists are accurate and up to date, and safeguards are in place to prevent non-citizens from accidentally getting registered. More news at WMAY.com.
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15: here's your updated News Channel 20 Storm Team forecast. Cloudy skies expected today with daytime highs approaching 80. Southerly winds 5 to 10 miles per hour. Mainly cloudy skies expected tonight. Chance of rain showers. Lows level off around 66. I'm meteorologist Jennifer Wojcicki on 97.7 and 970 WMAY, Springfield's News and Talk. Currently 73.
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0: Welcome back in. Hour number two, Friday edition of the program. We are rolling through a huge number of different stories. Again, the biggest breaking news, I would say, the DNC has just decided that the first four states that they are going to have primaries in, Michigan, South Carolina, New Hampshire, Nevada. We bring in Ann Coulter. I don't know if you'd seen that news that just popped in the last 10 minutes or so. Do you have any strong read on what Democrats are going to try to do? I know the midterms are coming up in a couple of months, but this is going to start the tongues wagging a little bit. South Carolina, presumably very strong for Kamala. New Hampshire, very strong, according to recent polls, for AOC and Mayor Pete. Michigan, Mayor Pete lives there. Is it too early to start handicapping things, or now that those four states we know are the first four, does anything come to your mind?
1: It's definitely too early to handicap anything. We don't even know who's running. But I do think that by starting with South Carolina in Democratic primaries, that is heavily, heavily Black Democrats, and New Hampshire, which doesn't... I mean, even the Democrats in New Hampshire, I don't think are big on the Democratic Socialists of America. And I assume the powers that be in the Democratic Party don't want to front load it with a lot of DSA types. So that's all I notice about that. They're trying to. Oh, and by the way, Black Democrats hate wokeness way more than white Democrats.
2: Yeah, the wokest are always, it's always the prototypical white sort of second tier school, but master's in irrelevant degree that dyes their hair purple, joins Antifa and tries to, you know, throw rocks at ICE or cops or whatever. So we've definitely seen that play out a lot. But in terms of the dynamic within the Democrat Party right now and going, we got the midterm, so people are paying more attention to this and going to pay a lot more as it gets just weeks away. The left is ascendant right now. Mamdani seems to be the Democrat who gets more ink, so to speak, than anybody else. Is that just a now thing, or do you think that's part of what who's actually calling the shots going forward?
1: I never know the answer to anything involving the Democrats. I think they're completely crazy. But it seems to me, looking in from the outside, that the places where people like Mamdani are winning are not really representative, certainly not of the country. There is not an expression, as New York City goes, so goes the country. And I don't think even particularly representative of the Democratic Party, though I guess we'll find out. I think there are a few issues that are driving the socialists in the Democratic Party, and probably the biggest one is foreign policy. So it's unfortunate that Trump changed his mind on what his position on foreign policy was, which was no new wars, and then gets us in a lot of new wars, including one that seems to be never ending, and is, to quote Democrats on all the wars we win, unwinnable. So I think Republicans could really crush the socialist aspect of the Democratic Party if they went back to their more pacifist roots.
0: What would, and this is probably going to get people fired up in the comments. We now are on YouTube every day, Ann, and so you can watch both Buck and myself and you on video as well. If President Trump asked you, what should I do on Iran, you would say what? Would you just say, just cut and run at this point? There is no benefit to being there. What would your advice be, particularly given what we're sitting here 3-4 months away from the midterm and gas prices being up? No matter, you don't have to be a genius to know that people don't like paying more for gas. What would you tell them at this point?
1: It's a disaster. It's been a disaster from the beginning. And basically 2 weeks in, what I'd recommend the same thing I am recommending now, declare victory and get out. Just come to any deal. It doesn't matter. Don't worry. We will back you up. We'll tell you it's a great deal. You've done a fantastic job. We're so glad you bombed Iran. Now, please just stop. Let the Strait of Hormuz get opened. Let gas prices go down and try not to absolutely destroy the midterms for Republicans. When that happens, very, very, very bad things happen when Democrats have control, especially a large supermajority control of the House and the Senate. Now, maybe they won't get that, but this is the strongest issue for them.
2: Yeah, it is concerning seeing some of the polling, Ann, to be sure. How are we doing on deportations? How's the immigration situation? We've given Trump lots of credit here. We continue to for securing the border. Did that right away. Great. Interior enforcement, though, we had 10 plus million illegals come into the country under Biden. Everyone, even our friend Bill Maher, has admitted that that is crazy that they did that, but they did it. Now we're being told, I think it's, I don't know, 300,000 or something this year. And I'm looking at the clock and I'm saying, okay, well, we're halfway through the year. How is this going? What could change? What do you think needs to happen?
1: Well, I don't want to criticize the administration. I think they're doing the best they can, but it needs to be more. You're definitely right. It needs to be more. Who knows if we'll ever get this opportunity again. And I mean, it's crazy that Democrats, and I might add some Republicans, spend all this time bringing in tens of millions of illegal aliens. And as I said in a tweet this week, it was 30 million back in 2005. This is explained in Adios America. It was absolutely minimum 30 million illegal aliens 20 years ago. Who knows what the number is now?
2: But what would you guess? I got to ask you, what would you guess that the number is now? I mean, you've looked at this a lot for quite some time. Like, what do you think the number is?
1: Well, minimum 40 million. There are ways of calculating this. People, I think, should probably be growing suspicious that they've been claiming it's 11 million for the past 50 years, and it's never budged. Not one more illegal alien has come in. And so the things I cite in the book that you can look up yourself is, first, a couple of Pulitzer Prize-winning journalists spent a year investigating Bartlett and Steele. They have their own entry in Wikipedia, very famous investigative journalist. Spent a year investigating the border in 2005 and concluded then 3 million were coming in a year. Then a couple of analysts, same year at Bear Stearns, did an analysis to advise people on things that matter to their money, something very important. They looked at remittances, what immigrants and illegal immigrants most of all send back to the home country. They looked at the number of housing permits and school graduation rates in illegal immigrant enclaves. I don't know if it was they or someone else pointed out back around then, early 2000s, our census said there were about 8,000, I don't know, a few thousand, I don't know if it was 8,000 Brazilians in New York City. But both the Brazilian consulate and its embassy concluded there were hundreds of thousands of Brazilians just in New York. Which is to say, we have no idea. They're minimizing it as much as they can. And you can't just let them move it in and millions in and have it be a ratchet effect where they move in, you know, 20 million in 4 or 5 years, and we can only deport 100,000 a year. This is a ratchet effect. We never, ever, ever can win that way. All the resources of the federal government ought to be going to deporting illegal aliens and, I might add, not starting pointless, endless wars.
0: What are you optimistic about? Is there any?
2: There we go.
0: Is there anything out there on the horizon? I didn't get to talk to you, I don't think, since the birthright citizenship decision came down. But I actually was somewhat encouraged, as you well know, through the law. A lot of times dissents are written that end up emerging as the predominant decision 20, 30, 40 years, as we've seen a lot of times. It was taken far more seriously than I think a lot of quote-unquote experts said. I know you started this argument in a significant way. Are there any things out there that you are optimistic about as you look on the horizon beyond 4 or 6 months, even beyond this presidential term? Is there anything trend-wise that you find to be positive?
1: Well, at least the American people are completely won over on illegal immigration. I might add legal immigration, too. I mean, to have the illegal or the anchor baby issue sort of figures into this. All Rupert Murdoch properties have been pushing mass open borders, mass third world immigration, because third worlders work harder than Americans do, and we don't want our kids picking tomatoes. Well, I think the people have spoken on that, and talk radio hosts and TV hosts who would never have said the things they're saying now sound like they're reading straight from Adios America. I think it's hard for politicians to keep defying the will of the people, and the will of the people is so clearly against illegal immigration and a big major change in legal immigration. As for the anger baby, I mean, that's perfectly illustrated. I think I was the only person on Fox defending Trump on his anger baby position and was frequently cut off, not allowed to talk about it. All I heard was from legal experts on Fox News that, oh, it's going to be 9-0. He's trying to overrule the 14th Amendment. Apparently, he's not. It was a 5-4 decision. And John Roberts and Amy Coney Barrett on one side with Gorsuch, Thomas, Alito, Kavanaugh on the other side. I think you know who was right on this one, but we don't have 30 years to waste. I hope we get another chance to make
2: and
1: the
2: something
1: dissent, the
2: something not
1: opinion.
2: Quite as important, not quite as important to the future of the republic. But I did want to get you to weigh in on. You know, sometimes I'm sure you've experienced this. You'll just throw a little thought out there on Twitter X, and it all of a sudden catches fire. I am not known for my fashion sense, nor am I a guy who gives people hair advice generally. But I did weigh in on a video that showed a lady who had her hair cut from very long to very short. And I just wrote the following. Always remember, the friend who tells you, ladies, you'd look great with short hair is the friend who secretly hates you. This is coming up on 10 million views, by the way. 10 million views of this tweet will have happened. Do you co-sign this? What do you think?
1: I completely co-sign this. It's something a lot of us girls have talked about. It for some reason, I don't know if this is still going on. When you're little, like, you know, 4 or 5, maybe up to age 8, for some reason, our mothers really want us to look like lesbians. They're always cutting our hair to a short little thing. And I had older brothers begging my mother, would you please stop cutting her hair?
2: There we go. Play.
0: 10 million views on that, Buck. What is the overall consensus? Is it mostly positive? Like, as you can assess, what would you say the take
2: I can react to this too. It is hilarious. 100% of guys are like, absolutely. They're like, ladies, don't cut your hair. Every husband, every boyfriend, every straight guy that's weighing in, the ladies don't cut your hair. And then I'd say it's 80-20. Because there's some women who are like, but what about, you know, blah, blah, blah, blah, blah. And I'm like, I'm trying to do you a favor, ladies. I'm trying to do you a favor, however long your hair can be. And, you know, and then people are like, well, what about if somebody has a medical issue? I'm like, we're not talking people with medical issues, okay? I'm talking about somebody who went into a salon and paid some guy in Turkey like 500 euro to chop off all of her hair. And it has gone mega viral. Not a good idea. Anne approves. And Queen Anne has weighed in, Clay. So there we go.
1: Yeah, we'll have to get into tattoos next time.
0: Oh, by the way, as we get ready for the break, do you engage in a big way in pop culture? Like, when's the last time you went to a movie theater?
1: Well, this week I went to the opera and a Yankees game. Do either of those count?
0: That's a pretty good stretch out there. I was just curious if you had a take on the Odyssey. Everybody's weighing in on the Odyssey. Like, do you engage in a story like that?
1: I think it's gonna be a complete bore, PC nonsense. I would never see it in a million years. And from people I respect who have actually taken the trouble to watch it, that's what they say. It's no fun. There's no fun involved, and it's not. It's a slog to sit through, is what I've read from reviewers I trust.
2: There is always fun on Ann Coulter's Substack, guys. Go follow. Go check it out. Unsafe. On Substack, and follow her, obviously, on X. Ms. Coulter, always great to see you. Thanks for being here.
1: Good to see you. Thank you. Bye-bye.
0: Look, I want to tell you, how many of you, thank you to Ann Coulter, how many of you out there have too high of a balance on your credit cards right now? 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
7: Welcome back in. Clay and Buck. Yep. We are rolling through. Buck, breaking news. We'll dive into this on the backside here. More breaking news. South Carolina is officially going to be the first Democrat primary of the 2028 calendar. Just voted on, narrowly beat Nevada. So South Carolina will be the debut location for the Democrat primary in 2028. Buck, go ahead and write it down. You guys can save it. I will make the prediction right now. Kamala Harris is going to win the state of South Carolina and begin the 2028 Democrat primary process with a dub. This is the best result for her. Large black audience. The numbers just came out. I just flagged it, Buck. I'll hit you with it on the backside. Nobody's even close to Kamala right now in black voter support, and I just think it's going to be hard to pry this away from her.
8: Well, I think your South Carolina take is not controversial. I think most people would agree, but a lot of people get the first domino, so to speak, to fall in their favor and don't get all the rest of it to go their way. I don't think that Kamala is a lock for Nevada or New Hampshire or Michigan or any of these places. So, you know, I'm not look, buddy, you eat a little highfalutin because Kamala's obviously running again. Okay, I don't know
7: and
8: what I was thinking
7: gonna
8: that day.
7: She's going to win the first primary, and she's going to win it big.
8: The first primary is not that big of
7: a deal. I will say this. It's a sign that people are not lining up aggressively against her because South Carolina winning means their support for her. We'll talk about it when we come back.
8: Yeah, for sure.

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2: I'm Steve Briggs with news. Yesterday afternoon, Governor J.B. Pritzker, in a conversation with PM Springfield's Patrick Finkston, agreeing that property taxes in Illinois cause hardships for residents, but says with more state money filtering to the local level, local government should do their part to reduce the tax burden.
3: You need local governments to decide they are going to lower or at least stop raising property taxes. And we don't raise those property taxes. They do. Yes, there are things that we can do to help in the process of making it easier for them to do that. I've done a lot of that by sending more money, not just to schools, but also to municipal governments.
2: 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Hospital Sisters Health System naming Paul Ferguson as its Central Illinois Market Chief Operating Officer. He served in the role on an interim basis since April, more than two decades of experience in healthcare leadership, most recently at UT Health East Texas. The number of non-farm jobs in the Springfield area declining over the year in June, according to the U.S. Bureau of Labor Statistics. In the Illinois Department of Employment Security, Springfield's metro area reported 106,000 jobs in June, down about 1,700 from June of last year. The area's unemployment rate was 4.3%, up from 4.1% a year earlier. For more news, visit WMAY.com.
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7: Here's your updated News Channel 20 Storm Team forecast. Cloudy skies expected this afternoon with a slight chance for isolated showers. Highs around 80, south winds 5 to 10 miles per hour. Cloudy skies expected again tonight. Slight chance of rain showers. Lows dip down to about 66. I'm meteorologist Jennifer Wojcicki on 97.7 and 970 WMAY, Springfield's news and talk. 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
0: Welcome back in, Clay and Buck. All right, Kamala Harris, you're hearing it here first. South Carolina primary champion, Kamala Harris. Just announced South Carolina will have the first primary of the 2028 Democrat cycle. Couple of things that we'll break down about why that's significant. Again, that news just coming down. The McLaughlin Group Democrat primary crosstabs. This also just came out a couple of hours ago. Black Democrat voters, 47% Kamala Harris. Gavin Newsom, 13%. This is the one that's staggering to me, Buck. AOC, 4%. Then Mayor Pete, congratulations to Mayor Pete. He is surging up to 3% support among black primary voter Democrats. And then Mark Kelly at 2%. Kamala Harris also leads, according to this poll, white Democrats and Hispanic Democrats. She leads 18 to 54-year-olds substantially with AOC in second place. But the thing that really kind of stands out to me here in this poll, Buck, is AOC is pretty well known at this point in time. She is not in any way resonating with black voters, which to me is a bit intriguing. Gavin Newsom is. I don't know what that's based on, but he is way behind Kamala Harris, but he's in second place. White Democrats, Kamala 1, Gavin Newsom 2, Mayor Pete, AOC, and then Mark Kelly. So Mark Kelly, to me, is kind of the dark horse here. Now, why does South Carolina being first matter? It beat Nevada. I think this is a sign that there are still a lot of Kamala Harris loyalists inside of the DNC. Because if you are Kamala Harris, you overwhelmingly want South Carolina to be number one because it gets you off on a good foot.
16: Let's do this. Let's step into this for a second. We're going to be Kamala's messaging and PR team here for a minute. The story that Kamala, and this is in her book, of course, but this, or the book that was written for her, the story is that she was loyal to Biden, that she never saw anything herself that made her think that he couldn't finish out his term, and it wasn't her place to try to push a sitting president aside. And that she stepped up with a shortened schedule in the midst of an embarrassing moment for the Democrat Party overall and took all the slings and arrows and came within 250,000 votes spread over a handful of states of winning that election despite starting a few laps behind, so to speak, in the, you know, in the race.
0: Yes.
16: So that is her narrative. It is not a unworkable narrative. The part of Kamala that I think is going to run into some trouble is she is not a good campaigner, and she is not a good politician. But name recognition, former vice president, it's going to be interesting. You are counting out handsome Gavin,
14: I think
16: way too
14: done.
16: Quickly in all this. Yeah, I know. You don't even think he's really in the conversation in a meaningful way.
14: So a couple of things. I think Kamala could follow the Trump example and say, everybody knows everything they need to know about me. I'm going to go talk to the American public. I'm going to be out there and I am going to make my case to voters. I don't need to be in the primary. So I think that is a possibility that could be floating around out there. Gavin, to me, Buck, has a little bit of a Kamala problem, which is the more time people spend watching him, I think the more oleaginous he appears to be, the more unctuous, the less likable of a candidate he is. And I do believe that that starts to become an issue for him. Now, let me hit you with this. The first four states, we know South Carolina is going to be one. New Hampshire, if I'm AOC, I'm thinking to myself, okay, that's a state where I can make, Bernie won it a lot of times, I can win that state.
16: I'm going to tell you this. I think for AOC, the play is just have a really good showing. She is young for the role of president.
14: Yeah.
16: By constitution. I mean, she is, I think, just a year over, maybe 2 years over the 35 minimum age. So she is. Now, it's an interesting question. I know a lot of you are like, but Buck, you know, look how old Thomas Jefferson was at the founding, and George Washington was the oldest at like 40 in 1770. I know, but you know, people might think that there's an experience gap relative. We've gotten used to our presidents being white-haired guys in their 60s, basically. Their 50s.
14: Think about it. I said this on the show, but it is kind of a crazy coincidence. Trump, George W. Bush, and Bill Clinton were all born in the same year, 1946.
16: Yeah.
14: What are the odds of that? I mean, it's kind of within 6 months of each other, 24 years basically of presidents since 1992 have all been born in the same year.
16: I want to get to this because I want to remind people that I've been saying this all along, so that'll hopefully cancel out my crazy combos and I'm going to run take, which is that I think that the odds that AOC becomes a vice president, she is a perfect vice president for any Democrat who would be running, because she brings the left crazy enthusiasm but keeps it under control. She's got the optics of being attractive. She's a Latina woman, a wise Latina, all that stuff, young, getting ready for the next show. Like, you could write the press release in 30 seconds, or have AI do it for you, about why AOC is a perfect vice president for Gavin, for Kamala, for any of them. I don't think that she's top job likely, but if she think, right, it then becomes so easy for her to create that coalition moment where if she wins, say, New Hampshire, or if she comes in first or second, whoever, let's say it's Kamala, just to make you happy, it's driving me nuts, but let's say it's Kamala. If Kamala is in lead role, she says, you know, let's unite forces. I'm not going to drag this thing out longer than I have to, but she'll bring some enthusiasm, probably some Latina support to Kamala's banner. So, yeah, I think that that's the way that this likely goes. By the way, also, it would bring the Bernie machine behind Kamala. And if the Bernie machine gets behind Kamala, it's game over. I mean, she wins. She wins the whole thing, I think. I don't think Gavin Newsom can split the Democrat establishment wing and then have Bernie go with Kamala and have Gavin come out ahead.
14: The other state that jumps out to me, Michigan. Why does that jump out? Obviously, it's the only real swing state in the first four. But, Buck, this makes the Arab, Muslim versus Jewish dynamics of the Democrat Party impossible to ignore, because the Dearborn area in southeast Michigan has basically the largest Muslim population per capita. I think it's anywhere in the United States. And so how do you thread that needle for the Democrats? We've talked about the fact that the party increasingly turns their back on everyone that is in any way, you know, related to the Jewish faith. I think that's a tension. I'm a little bit surprised that they put Michigan in there, but to me, it looks like the most wide open of all these states, because I can make you an argument that South Carolina's off the board basically with Kamala.
16: Yeah.
14: AOC, I think, is going to be very favorably disposed given the Bernie backing, presuming she runs in New Hampshire. Nevada also, I should have said, is a swing state as well, but it's been one where Bernie has traditionally done really, really well, so I would think that would be helpful for AOC. Also, obviously, has a big Hispanic population. Michigan feels like the one where you don't really know of those four where it could go.
16: Do we still have Tommy in Michigan, guys? Speaking of Michigan, is he with us still? I know he was a minute ago.
14: Yes.
16: All right, let's take Tommy in Michigan. He wants to weigh in on his stay. What's going on, Tommy?
17: How's it going, fellas? Hey, first off, Clay, you got to stay off TV, man. My wife, trying to steal my wife, bro. But aside from that, Michigan, nobody's talking about Michigan and Gretchen Whitmer, who is wildly, wildly popular here.
14: Yeah.
17: Nobody's thinking about Mayor Pete at all in Michigan.
14: Thank you for
17: Gretchen
14: the call.
17: She's George Soros' back candidate, and rumor has it that that's who Biden wanted originally, but because she was a woman, but she was not a woman of color, but she's on.
14: Thank you for the call. Tell your wife I appreciate her being a fan. Sorry for trying to steal her from you. Buck, if you look at Michigan, Mayor Pete has moved to Traverse City, northern Michigan area. Awesome, beautiful place. So he's in the state. Some people have said that felt calculated because obviously he was formerly in South Bend, Indiana, and now he's moved into Michigan, which is a big toss-up state. Whitmer said up at Mackinac Island for a big event that they did there that she was not going to run in 2028. Now, it's early. She could obviously change her mind, but she has said publicly that she was not going to run. Of course, she's term limited out. There's an open election for the governor of Michigan. We will see whether or not she stands by that. To me, she feels like a VP candidate. She would have been a much better VP candidate, I think, than
16: Tim
14: certainly
16: Walz,
14: Tim
16: yeah.
14: Walz was. But that's worth paying attention to be certain.
16: We will keep an eye on all of these things. We will be looking out. We'll take your calls, take your talkbacks, maybe even some pithy comments from the YouTube live stream. By the way, if you haven't checked us out yet on YouTube, please do. We are there, Clay and Buck. We are streaming. 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
0: Welcome back in here to Clay and Buck. We got some talkbacks. Let's do it, everybody. Kurt, this is C. Kurt from Minnesota. Play it.
26: Hey, Buck. Kurt from Minnesota. Yeah, well, Kamala can get some traction, but at some point she's going to have to open her mouth, and that'll be the end of it.
0: Nah. I mean, she's not good, but she's not that bad.
14: I think she'll dodge doing a lot of media. I think she'll do a ton of events that are closed to media. I just think that's going to play out in a significant way. By the way, more details coming out about the Dem calendar. Most likely, South Carolina, then Nevada, then New Hampshire, then Michigan, followed by New Mexico and Virginia as being the most likely first six of the Democrat primary. I will say, Buck, one of the significant factors here is it takes away a lot of the, sort of, I would say, excitement that going Iowa, New Hampshire for both Democrats and Republicans. You have people both campaigning in relatively small states, both parties appealing to the same voters at the same time. This really kind of changes that dynamic significantly because you're basically going to have Democrats going off on their own cycle and then Republicans going off on their own cycle where they don't overlap very often.
0: I feel like I need to just grow out my hair to more like Aunt Barbara style, to borrow from our very amusing listener. By the way, I got a haircut, so no more Aunt Barbara on the live stream. Thank you very much. But I kind of want to go to some of these. Like, Clay, I want to go in. I'll wear a face mask to protect everybody from my, COVID-2027 or whatever. And 2027. And I'll make sure that I just want to talk to the people that are at these. I'm so curious, actually, to speak to the people who are excited
16: about a Kamala candidacy. And I, by the way, I don't want to argue with them. I just want to know. I want to hear from everyday folks, not TV pundits. They just do. I know exactly what their game is, right? I know who they're trying to please and what their audience is. I want to speak to people and hear, because I bet you'd hear a lot of people like, I hate Trump, so, you know, I guess I'll go with Kamala. I just don't think, you know, you said this, and it was true. No one wears Biden merch. No one wears Biden T-shirts. I did have to point out, except for illegals showing up at the border, but no Americans wear Biden merch. I don't think that Kamala has people wearing her merch either. There's not merchandise. There's not... She's not somebody people can be enthusiastic
14: about. Obama people were fired up about. They have not had a candidate that people were really fired up about since 2008, 2012. Yeah. And, you know, Hillary, for whatever you want to say about Hillary, people were not in love with Hillary, certainly.
16: There were a lot of women of Hillary's generation who I do think were
14: very much like on her team.
16: Saw themselves in Hillary's ascent, the ultimate glass ceiling, all that stuff, right? So I think that there was, the Clinton brand was a brand.
14: I'm with her, worked. Certainly, yes. There was never Biden. I don't think there's any real enthusiasm for Kamala. I think you're right. And I do think this thing could drag a while, which is why I'm saying black voters staying behind Kamala and supporting her. Black women in particular, I think it's going to be hard to dislodge that unity.
16: I think it's, by the way, I'm going to bring Gavin into the chat, so to speak, here. Gavin Newsom. I think when he's running, Clay, he says, what did Kamala do for you? He looks at the black community, so to speak. He speaks to them and says, what did Kamala do for you when she was vice president? She do anything for you? Why would you go with her again? You know? I, Gavin Newsom, will deliver. Now, you and I, and maybe all the black Democrat voters will laugh, but it's a pitch. It's a pitch that he can make. I don't think that Kamala has anything she could point to that she has done for the black community while she was vice president. Now, she'll say, I'm vice president, not president. But, you know, I see more openings here.
14: Stat that blows people away a little bit. Do you know what percentage of the population in California is black?
16: Like 7 or something. It's not big.
14: I think it's 8. But I think a lot of people think as California, oh, it has a large black population. It actually has a tiny black population relative to a lot of southern states. And I think that's one reason why Kamala Harris, when she was in California, often said, oh, I'm of Indian descent, and played that up as much or more than being black. Final hour of the week, next.
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3: The headlines move on, but the heartache and terror do not in different parts of Israel. Iran and its terrorist proxies continue to plan their next attacks on Israel, but Israel's IDF is not only defending their people, but they're also standing on the front lines against terror that threatens their entire region.
4: Even when the news crews leave, the International Fellowship of Christians and Jews remain. 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Widowed earlier this year and living alone, she was trapped inside by the blast. Thankfully, she was not injured, but she remains displaced. 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
27: Several Saudi oil tankers now becoming targets for the Iranian-backed Houthis. Many worry another choke point could be coming for the global oil industry. ABC's Matt Rivers.
28: We've been talking about the Strait of Hormuz for months, but less so about a strait called Bab el-Mandeb, just off the coast of Yemen in the Red Sea. 10 to 12% of all global shipping goes through that strait each year, and now a lot of Saudi oil does as well. The fear now is what happens if the Houthis and Iran jointly decide to close Bab el-Mandeb altogether, causing oil prices to skyrocket.
27: A slow-moving storm system brings multi-day floods to the Carolinas. ABC News meteorologist Ginger Z.
29: Charleston to Wilmington today finds themselves in a level 3 out of 4. So that's where some of the heaviest rain will be falling. We're talking about 3-inch per hour rainfall rates possible. That includes Myrtle Beach right in the center of it. We've seen these heavy showers. Obviously, we know what this front can do. It's taken its sweet time getting through. And we're going to.
27: This is ABC News. Now we know where LeBron James is heading for the next NBA season. The icon made the announcement on social media saying in part, quote, "I still want to work. I still want to grind. I still want to compete to win and to have a chance at the feeling of winning another championship." Other options included two of James's previous teams, the Miami Heat and the Cleveland Cavaliers. James signed on an $8 million two-year deal with a player option, according to Clutch Sports CEO Rich Paul. Well, consumers have again bucked analysts' expectations. ABC's Jim Ryan says June's home sales exceeded even the most optimistic predictions.
30: Despite mortgage rates that have climbed to 6.58% on a 30-year note, new home sales reached an annualized 628,000 units in June, eclipsing the previous month's 618,000. The same report from the Census Bureau shows that the median sales price of new houses sold last month fell 3.3% to $398,300.
27: Stephanie Officer, ABC News.
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32: I'm Steve Ridge with news. Governor J.B. Pritzker yesterday on PM Springfield with Patrick Fingston talking about his perceived lack of popularity in downstate Illinois. He says it hasn't impacted any spending decisions from his administration.
0: We built roads and bridges, invested in community colleges, created jobs in places where there are a whole lot of Republicans and not a whole lot of Democrats, just like we have areas with a lot of Democrats and not a lot of Republicans. But I have not treated one area better than another. And I would say I've been the best governor for downstate Illinois, for jobs, for education that we've had in decades.
32: You can hear the full interview with Governor Pritzker on WMAY.com. Several roads and docks around Lake Springfield will be closed Saturday morning for the Lake Springfield Triathlon. Lindsay Bridge, boat docks and parking area, Center Park, North Park, and the sailboat launch all closed through Saturday afternoon. For more news, visit WMAY.com.
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16: Here's your updated News Channel 20 Storm Team forecast. Cloudy skies expected this afternoon with a slight chance for isolated showers. Highs around 80, south winds 5 to 10 miles per hour. Cloudy skies expected again tonight, slight chance of rain showers. Lows dip down to about 66. I'm meteorologist Jennifer Wojcicki on 97.7 and 970 WMAY, Springfield's News and Talk. 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

0: Third hour, Clay and Buck kicks off right now. Thanks for being here with us, everybody. And Trump paid a little visit to the EPA. I wonder if he saw Walter Peck there, the most famous EPA employee of all time. You remember Walter, don't you, Clay?
1: No.
0: Ghostbusters?
1: Oh,
0: I'm
1: yes.
0: Walter Peck.
1: Yes.
0: People think they're seeing ghosts. Remember the EPA guy from Ghostbusters? That guy's a great 80s, 90s character actor. He's in Ferris Bueller's Day Off. He's in Die Hard. He's in a whole bunch of things. He's a great guy. Great actor. That was the EPA in Ghostbusters, which was a movie about a small business trying to beat the regulations of big government, really. And big government came in and almost brought about the end of the world by releasing all of the ghosts because bureaucratic sloth and ineptitude. It's a really important lesson for everybody out there. Trump was at the EPA, though. He was getting everybody fired up. Well, Lee Zeldin's the administrator, right? Chief of the
1: that's
0: EPA.
1: Correct.
0: Yeah, Lee's a good man. Here is Trump talking about technology and where we stand. Remember, we talked a lot about AI in the first hour. We are in the AI moment here. The whole world is, in many ways. Cut 11, play it.
2: The United States never settles for second, and we don't under this administration. I can tell you that. You see that because we have the hottest country right now anywhere in the world. We live by the motto, America first. That's what's made us very strong, and we're leading China and all other countries by a lot in AI and just about every other category. Including crypto. We want to stay in front in crypto. They'd love to take that over. So many other things they'd like to take over. They're highly competitive, if you haven't noticed. But thanks in part to this incredible technology boom, investments are pouring into the United States from all over the world. $19.2 trillion creating hundreds of thousands of jobs. So think of it, $19.2 trillion in 12 months. Okay, and the previous administration had less than $1 trillion in 4 years. I would say that's an improvement. Do I get credit for it? No.
0: Clay, interesting. I totally agree with him on AI. We haven't talked about this, and I don't want to get too deep into it, but where are you on Bitcoin? Crypto. Bitcoin obviously being the most well-known. Because to me, I think that crypto had a moment, and that moment has seemed to largely have passed. I'm not sure that it's going to regain what it had. Now, there are people who I know are listening right now, and they fiercely disagree with that. And that is fine. I think they're wrong. And so does Warren Buffett, among other people. But nonetheless, the Trump administration is very pro-crypto. And I don't see it at this moment. People can say blockchain technology. Yeah, there's some interesting applications for blockchain technology, but that's not cryptocurrency, broadly speaking. Do you have a take on this one?
1: I totally understand why people are into crypto, because trust me, you can definitely believe that fiat currencies are in trouble because every major economy in the world has now got insane deficits and everything else. My concern with crypto is if your overall strategy of devaluation of existing financial assets is accurate, and we truly are moving into a world where the dollar and the euro and the Japanese, the yen, all those assets are not going to be worth what they used to be worth. I don't think if everything collapses, the guy who's good at using computers is going to be valuable. I think we're going to go back. What was it Einstein said back in the day? I don't know what the weapons will be that will be fought with World War III, but I know the next war will be fought with sticks and stones. I think if everything is going to implode economically, the strong man, the guy with guns, the guy with access to oil is going to end up being the most valuable asset, right? So I think we would go back to a more nasty, brutish, and short life cycle. And I think raw masculine power is going to be what dictates everything, which crypto to me is not just to me connected to raw masculine power.
0: You'll notice in The Walking Dead when like Rick is trying to fight off the various bands of humans, he's not like, well, I got all the crypto wallet I need, sir. You know, it's not. If
1: and
0: things
1: I
0: get
1: would
0: really
1: also
0: bad,
1: point out this is also a great part of why the gender and identity politics business is really just a luxury of wealth. Because what was the first thing that Ukraine did when they got invaded? They barred all men from 18 to 50 from being able to leave the country, right? Because they had to serve to fight in the war. All this gender ideology and all this sitting around and talking about gender roles and gender are you and all this stuff. As soon as actual danger arises, we're right back very quickly to women and children first and men have to fight in wars, right? And so much of this westernized discussion that we see is actually just a sign that we don't have significant danger afoot, that we can sit around and debate what gender roles should be. As soon as a war starts, guys have to pick up guns and they're not allowed to leave. I mean, they wouldn't let men leave Ukraine legally.
0: You know, 500,000 people, they estimate, have died in that war.
1: Yeah, it's awful.
0: 500,000 people have died in a war that will eventually determine where the border between Russia and Ukraine is, essentially. I mean, it is an absolute, it's just butchery going on over there.
1: And I don't know if you saw, Ukraine now is striking significantly into Russia.
0: And they
1: basically have just blown up many of the Amazon of Russia. I think it's called Wildberries or something like that. And a lot, it's not going to shock you, but a lot of the people that are involved in those businesses, it's a very small business that people are running. And all of those factories are just getting blown up and burning everything down. The overall positive gain in any way for Russia, this is increasingly looking like just one of the most awful calculations that a leader has made in modern eras, not only for the loss of life, Buck, but even what is Russia gaining in any kind of significant way? The land that they're gaining is not particularly valuable.
0: There's some industry that it used to be a lot of the industry in Ukraine was in the east of the country. Well, guess what? It's been blown up. So now what are you fighting over? That's a huge part of this. But anyway, I didn't want to get diverted too much to Ukraine. I just wanted to note 500,000 guys. That's we've lost 12 soldiers in the or 12 service members in the war with Iran, and we think about them. And we just had the return of the honorable return of their remains, and Trump was at that for three of them, I believe, in this country just a few days ago. Every soldier that we lose is terrible, and we should always remember that that's the decision that's being made to put them in harm's way. But 500,000 people have died in this Ukraine war that has only been going on for a few years. It's a stunning
1: I think,
0: number.
1: By the way, it's 16 now in Iran. Still
0: small
1: 16. Relative to what is actually happening in Ukraine. But yes, I think a lot of people are not talking about the fact that it's over 500,000 people dead. I mean, how far
0: That's how
1: back
0: many we lost.
1: We,
0: basically in the Civil War, right? I mean, how many?
1: I think 620,000-ish.
0: Right, but I mean, it's getting up to that number.
1: To your point, I think we could go all the way back to American war deaths, almost all the way back to 1900, and I don't know that we've lost 500,000 American lives
0: in all the wars together
1: since 1900, like even World War I, World War II. I'll look that up, but I think that's kind of putting it on the scale, almost. Yeah. You know, coming up on 125 years of war, we have lost less people than have been killed in the Ukraine-Russia battle.
0: And it's AI-enabled drones and then trench warfare mixed in. It's really it's a mess over there. Okay, sorry. Back to Trump, though, and technology here at home. This is cut 12. This is also, I think, important, Clay. We're talking about data centers before. This is what the president said.
2: We're here today to continue the incredible progress we're making in communities nationwide to ensure that as new data centers go up, and it's they're going up all over, electricity bills for American families will actually come down. You know, you're going to be building your own data centers, and you're going to building your own electric plants. You're essentially becoming a utility like Con Edison in New York, but maybe at a level that nobody's ever seen before. So we're letting you build your own with the Trump administration's rate payer protection plan. The American innovators and consumers thrive to win together because we're insisting that AI data centers and big tech companies pay their own way.
0: Clay, the data centers, as we've discussed, they've become a hot button item for a bunch of reasons. People talk about their water usage. Again, it's the water usage overall compared to other things actually quite small. If you don't want a data center in your area because you think it's kind of a soulless thing, you'd rather have, you know, a cafe. I mean, that's every community can make those decisions for themselves. But the power needs, I think this is really interesting, are going to be such. People thought this would be the case for crypto. I think that actually that may have passed that moment because, you know, with all the crypto mining and all the stuff that's going on. It's not that it's not still high power need, but I don't know. I am skeptical of the future of crypto. So I break from the administration on that. And if you think I'm wrong, that's fine. We'll see. Clay, because ultimately we have digital currency. Everyone pays for everything with digital currency all the time. And your currency that if doesn't have a government that's willing to enforce, you know, contracts and private property behind it. I don't know about how you can necessarily have it as a, you know, some governments are obviously going to outlaw this stuff, too. Anyway, nuclear. We are also going to, I would hope, be entering a nuclear power phase in America. We should be much deeper into it than we are. Nuclear is the best power source that we have. It is the cleanest power source. We should be on multiple generations of reactor further along than we are. A lot of this was the environmentalist left getting their way, scaremongering over Chernobyl, et cetera, et cetera. But, you know, the Trump administration, Clay, has signed last year. They signed some major four different executive orders, all on nuclear energy, basically saying we got to have a drill, baby, drill view of nuclear fission. I'm not sure what the drill, baby, you know, be split, baby, split, I guess.
1: Well, it was what, Three Mile Island that turned everybody off nuclear power in the United States.
0: That's back the bigger 1970s, one here in America,
1: right?
0: Yeah.
1: And so since then, we've seen a lot of people kind of coming back around. Two things, by the way, Buck. I looked it up. Grok tells me since 1900, around 430,000 people have died in combat in the United States. In the Ukraine-Russia war over the last 4 years, Grok says the estimates are 550,000 to 700,000 deaths, and that the number of people that are wounded is estimated at 1.5 to 2 million. So to think about that for just a sec here, the numbers that Grok gives me, World War I, we lost 53,000 lives. World War II, 291,000 lives. Korean War, about 33,000. Vietnam, about 47,000. And since then, Persian Gulf War, 150. War in Afghanistan, somewhere around 1,900. And the Iraq War, somewhere around 4,000 as a tally. But that kind of puts into perspective, there have been more people killed in the last 4 years in Ukraine than have died fighting in wars for the United States since 1900. Which, I mean, and we're talking about an equivalent death total to the American Civil War back in the 1860s, which is pretty crazy. When we come back, we'll give you a little bit more information. Also have some fun as we roll through the remainder of the program. But I want to tell you about our friends at SuperSure and the difference that they can make if you are trying to figure out what makes the most sense for your business. 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
3: man,
4: sorry.
3: It's been a rough week for you. You got the first woman executed wrong, and now... we have got a major correction. We need correction music on the program. Brian from Worcester, Mass. He's firing away at you, Buck. 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
5: Listen. Hi, Buck. Brian from Worcester, Mass. That actor, Walter Peck, was not in Ferris Bueller's Day Off. His name is William Atherton. He was in Real Genius. He was in Die Hard 2. He's in a bunch of other movies, but he was not in Ferris Bueller's Day Off.
4: Okay, you got me, mea culpa. He was in Die Hard 1, by the way, and Die Hard 2. He's the guy that interviews the family of John McClane. Yeah, that's him. So he is in both of them. They brought him back, but I am confusing him with Jeffrey. The guy's name was Jeffrey Jones. Crash, is that right? The other red haired character actor who's in Ferris Bueller's Day Off.
3: This is racist of you. You got your redheads mixed up. You want to apologize to your mom, redheaded, like that? You would.
4: My son is a redhead. I got the redhead. You know, not all redheads look alike. I gotta keep them distinct here. So, yeah, I mixed up my red haired actors, but it's still Walter Peck, the most famous EPA EPA official, I think, still in pop culture and in cinema of all time.
3: We got some fun. We're going to talk, by the way, with Jim Banks, senator from Indiana, here coming up at the bottom of the hour. And then Megyn Kelly has some fun quotes mm-hmm. that we have got pulled that we will take you into the weekend with. I would say, Buck, interesting timing here. Mayor Pete in studio on Fox News. You were talking about AOC trying to moderate her opinion. We'll moderate her political leanings. Mayor Pete, I know he goes on Fox News, a decent amount, but I haven't seen him in studio that much. And he's been in studio for most of this hour, talking about the United States economy. An interesting move there, by him. 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
2: I'm Steve Briggs with news. Yesterday afternoon, Governor J.B. Pritzker, in a conversation with PM Springfield's Patrick Finkston, agreeing that property taxes in Illinois cause hardships for residents, but says with more state money filtering to the local level, local government should do their part to reduce the tax burden.
3: You need local governments to decide they are going to lower or at least stop raising property taxes. And we don't raise those property taxes, they do. Yes, there are things that we can do to help in the process of making it easier for them to do that. I've done a lot of that by sending more money, not just to schools, but also to municipal governments.
2: The full interview is on PM Springfield's podcast page at WMAY.com. Hospital Sisters Health System naming Paul Ferguson as its Central Illinois Market Chief Operating Officer. He served in the role on an interim basis since April, more than two decades of experience in healthcare leadership, most recently at UT Health East Texas. The number of non-farm jobs in the Springfield area declining over the year in June, according to the U.S. Bureau of Labor Statistics. In the Illinois Department of Employment Security, Springfield's metro area reported 106,000 jobs in June, down about 1,700 from June of last year. The area's unemployment rate was 4.3%, up from 4.1% a year earlier. For more news, visit WMAY.com.

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3: Here's your updated News Channel 20 Storm Team forecast. Cloudy skies expected this afternoon with a slight chance for isolated showers. Highs around 80, south winds 5 to 10 miles per hour. Cloudy skies expected again tonight. Slight chance of rain showers. Lows dip down to about 66. I'm meteorologist Jennifer Wojcicki on 97.7 and 970 WMAY, Springfield's News and Talk. Currently, it's 75 degrees.
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12: Welcome back in, Clay and Buck. We are rolling through the Friday edition of the program. We are joined now by Senator Jim Banks of Indiana. A little bit of news for you, Senator. Sophie Cunningham, who plays on the Fever WNBA franchise in your state, released a new shoe earlier today. It is now sold out in all sizes for both men and women. This comes on the heels, no pun intended, of her making the decision to say something incredibly radical, that women should be able to play women's sports without men being involved, and also men should not be able to come into women's locker rooms. Their response has been, I would say, overwhelmingly positive for her. Republicans do buy sneakers too, as evidenced by the number of shoes that she is selling. What's your reaction as you represent the state of the franchise in which she plays?
13: Well, I couldn't be more proud of it. You remember Michael Jordan said the same thing way back in the day. Republicans buy Nike Jordans as well. So this isn't a new notion, but Sophie Cunningham has figured it out. My daughter saw her and Caitlin play a couple of nights ago in Indianapolis. They won big. They play exciting basketball, but who would have ever thought that saying out loud what's common sense to most of the rest of America would also be popular for the sport and popular for Sophie Cunningham's brand. Obviously, that's true. I couldn't be more proud as a Hoosier of that this is the type of player that the Fever has attracted. These are the type of women that I want. My daughters are – I have three teenage daughters. I'm a girl dad, so – And this is a rough time in life with three teenage daughters at home. But these are the women I want my daughters to look up to. These are the women that I want them to look at and say, I want to be more like Sophie Cunningham. So this is this makes me very proud.
10: Hey, Congressman, appreciate you being with us. We feel like we're heading here pretty soon into the August recess. Things are going to slow down a little bit on Capitol Hill. The Save America Act, not a day goes by where we don't get at least a few emails, a few people saying, you've got to push for this. You've got to do more on the Save America Act. Where do you stand on this? And is it your hope that the Senate might still decide to do something to show people they're willing to do something?
13: Yeah, it's very frustrating. I know it's frustrating for you and for your listeners. I'm new in the Senate. I served 8 years in the House, and
10: I'm sorry. I meant to say Senator. Pardon me. I said Congressman. Old habit.
13: No,
10: Senator.
13: Okay.
10: Go ahead.
13: I'm not offended at all, because I'm frankly frustrated with the Senate. The lack of fight. This is what President Trump came a couple of weeks ago. He had lunch with the Republican senators, and he brought this message. It was a tough love message to the Republican senators. If you don't fight for the Save America Act, the Trump voters aren't going to show up and vote for you in the midterm election. I think he's exactly right about that. We haven't seen the fight in the Senate that we've seen in the House to pass the Save America Act. This was frustrating about it. Senate leadership needs to put it on the floor. Give us a chance to vote for it. We've had it a couple of amendment votes that failed because they didn't get 60 votes. But one of those amendment votes that Mike Lee put on the floor that was the Save America Act did get 50 votes. And with Vice President Vance's tie-breaking vote, that would pass if we had a functioning Senate that could pass it. If you change the Senate rules to allow it to move forward, which by the way, guys, I'm all for it. I mean, I think these Senate traditions and rules that prevent us from passing something fundamental like the Save America Act that protects our elections and makes sure that only Americans vote in American elections is fundamental to the future of our country. But the big news of the week, guys, that CNN and NBC, all the mainstream media didn't cover is what the liberal Democrat governor in New Jersey came out and said out loud this week, that they accidentally added 6,600 non-citizens to the voter rolls in the state of New Jersey. And in the last two elections, they've had about 400 of them that they can confirm who actually voted. And I thought, listening to the Democrats and the left-wing mainstream media, I thought they were saying all along that never happened, that illegals didn't vote in our elections. And that now you have a Democrat governor in New Jersey saying, actually, it did happen, and it was a mistake when they showed up to get their driver's license, which raises a lot of other questions, and an ID. They clicked a box that said we're non-citizens, but they were added to the voter rolls anyway, and then hundreds of them actually showed up and voted. If that happens in New Jersey, then we know something like that could happen anywhere else. And it's why we have to pass the Save America Act to protect our elections. And I'm as frustrated by anybody at the lack of fight in the Senate. Most of my Senate colleagues will come on your show and say, I'm for the Save America Act, but what are you willing to do to pass it? That's the question. And I think we have to change the Senate rules, put it on the floor, force Republicans who maybe don't want to vote for it, some of them don't want to vote for it, force them to vote for it, and force the Democrats to vote for it, because the vast majority of the American people believe that you should show an ID when you show up to vote, and we should vote on it, make it the national law. The voter ID is necessary and fundamental to save our elections and save our
12: country. Talking to Senator Jim Banks of Indiana. I went and early voted yesterday in Tennessee. Encourage all of you to get out there and get your voting done, too, as primary season either has already happened or is rapidly getting closer for many people across the country. There's also a bill out there that a lot of people are focused on. Senator Ted Cruz, who's been on a bunch of times on this program, Maria Cantwell, they have a bill trying to fix the mess of college athletics. I know you're in a state with not only a Big Ten school, a lot of schools, frankly, but also Notre Dame. What is your take on this bill? Do you think it's going to pass? What's the latest so far as you can tell?
13: Well, no one denies that college sports is a mess, and we have to do something about it. I had Charlie Baker from the NCAA in my office this week. The NCAA is headquartered in Indianapolis, and we talked about the Cruz Cantwell bill. We also talked about keeping boys out, men out of women's sports, and what the NCAA is doing on his watch to stop that from happening. And then right after he came to my office, I had Petitti, the Big Ten commissioner, come to my office too. And the way that this – what I'm concerned about, and the reason that I'm not fully on board with the Cruz Cantwell bill, is this bill seems to penalize specifically the Big Ten, which has been very successful. Look, I'm an IU fan. I'm an IU grad. And this what just happened in Indiana University winning the national championship. I mean, a miracle happened in Bloomington, Indiana, and actually happened in winning the national championship in Miami. I was there for it, and we're going to do it again next year, by the way. I don't want to mess that up, so I want to make sure that we get it right and making sure that we don't unfairly punish one league. I think the SEC is still holding out support as well and working with Cruz, Senators Cruz and Cantwell, try to get this bill to a place where it makes sense, fixes the problem, but doesn't single out the Big Ten and punish the Big Ten just because they've been successful.
12: We're talking to Senator Jim Banks. I'd be remiss if I didn't ask you what your reaction. I mentioned Sophie Cunningham saying men shouldn't be playing women's sports. Caitlin Clark was attacked by the USA Today, which published one of my buddies who's in sports media said it might be the worst column ever published by a sports writer ever, where it blamed her for having white nationalist fans and compared in some way Caitlin Clark and Emmett Till. It was a crazy column. I'm sure you saw it. I'm sure you read it. What was your reaction?
13: Well, it was really gross. I mean, I thought we put all this stuff behind us. I mean, I thought the election in 2024, Donald Trump winning big, the winning the popular vote. I thought that was like a rejection of all of this woke BS that we had to deal with over the last 4 or 5 years. A lot of stuff like articles written like that I thought the country spoke loud and clear that we're not going to put up with that kind of garbage by left wing so-called reporters and columnists. So it's really gross. It's an attack on, at the end of the day, it's an attack on Hoosiers and a lot of people in places like Indiana and Tennessee and Middle America who are excited about Caitlin Clark, who comes to play every night, and all of the other teams, the other players. I mean, they beat up on her. I mean, the only discrimination that's happening in the WNBA is against Caitlin Clark. I mean, I think that's a fact. She wasn't added to the Olympics, the women's Olympics team. She wasn't added to the All-Star team for the WNBA, even though she's the single best player that has ever played in the WNBA. So the article was really gross, and I hope USA Today fires the columnist if that hasn't happened already. I imagine that there will be enough outcry about that they'll dump this columnist in a hurry.
10: Senator, how are you feeling about chances to retain the majority going into this midterm, given that there's this overhang now of gas prices from the Iran war? There's some concerns about AI in the overall stock market and how that might ripple into the economy. What's your take on how we're looking right now for Senate control to stay in the hands of the good guys?
13: Well, you know, history is not on our side, but I've been following this election since a year ago. There are a lot of really tough races for Republicans and fewer tough races for incumbent Democrats. But all of a sudden, things, you know, in spite of the, you know, gas prices have ticked up as things heat up in Iran. And, you know, by the way, what President Trump is doing there is so important. And he understands the dynamics here that Hoosiers and, you know, working class Americans, hardworking Americans are paying too much for gas, and he wants those gas prices to come down. The difference between him and Biden and Democrats is, as which you saw with the MOU, when he signed the MOU, gas prices immediately plummeted. And what Democrats did for 4 years under Biden, they intentionally, through their Green New Deal radical policies, they permanently raised gas prices and inflation through the roof. And we've seen inflation, good news on the inflation front, that's plummeted in over the last month. And gas prices are going to plummet again as soon as Iran cries uncle, which I think is bound to happen with the pressure that President Trump is putting on them. At the end of the day, though, the difference between Republicans who are fighting for Americans and what we did with from the Big Beautiful Bill to what we're trying to do across the board to make life easier and more affordable for Americans versus the communist wing that has taken over the Democrat Party. I mean, that's what's going to be on full display when we get closer to the November election, is how radical and crazy all of these Democrats have become. This is not my grandpa was a Union Democrat. This is not my grandpa's Democrat Party. This is the communist Democrat Party. So President Trump, more than anybody, will make that very clear. And our candidates out on the campaign trail make that clear against the radical candidates who have been nominated in Democrat primaries. That's where I have hope that we can keep the majorities in the House and the Senate and fight for two more years with President Trump to save our country.
10: Senator Banks from Indiana, appreciate you, sir. Have a great weekend.
13: Have a good day.
10: 45 years ago, a nonprofit organization was formed to create a bridge between generous Americans wanting to help and Jewish residents of Israel in need of support. A rabbi with really strong relationships among a group of Christian and Jewish faith put this coalition together. It became known as the International Fellowship of Christians and Jews, the IFCJ. They are hard at work to this day in Israel, looking after the vulnerable parts of that society, particularly the elderly. The innovative work of IFCJ's team allows them to respond to needs quickly. When Israeli residents were attacked by Hamas terrorists several years ago, the IFCJ immediately responded with needed aid and resources. To recognize the strong relationship between those in the U.S. supporting IFCJ's work in Israel, IFCJ has created a flag pin, something you might wear on your jacket lapel, for instance. The flag pin has the flags of both the U.S. and Israel, and it is yours free for the asking. Go online to flagpinifcj.org. That website, again, is flagpinifcj.org.
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12: Welcome back in, Clay and Buck. We are rolling through the Friday edition of the program, and we are closing up shop here. Scott in Kentucky has been waiting for like 3 hours to say this. Scott, what you got for us?
21: Afternoon, gentlemen. Thank you for taking my call. This war in Iran is going to go on. Trump has already lost the Iran war. He could buy all the bombs he wants, but the Iranian people are not going to break. Look, what troubles me the most is Trump is being blackmailed by Netanyahu.
12: Yeah, all right. Hang up. Look, producer Greg, like these guys who just want to filibuster, we gotta nip them in the bud here. But yes, the war in Iran is continuing. We'll talk about what's going on in the Strait of Hormuz. Iran is obliterated in many ways, but is committed to religious fundamentalism. And so how do you negotiate with religious fundamentalists? To Buck's credit, he's been saying this for months on the program, and we will see how it ends up resolving. Okay.
10: My advantage in this whole process, Clay, I would say, of analyzing this from what a lot of people have been saying in the media is I know how crazy the crazy gets with these types.
12: Yeah.
10: With these, the Ayatollahs. It's a level of crazy that a lot of people... I don't know if Trump really even understood the level of crazy he was dealing with. I think that's been a surprise to him. Go ahead.
12: News. We've been breaking some of this news during the course of the program. DNC has officially signed off on a calendar, according to Alex Thompson. You were asking date, Buck. January 22nd, 2028. That is not very long from now. That will be the South Carolina primary. It will be followed by Nevada on February 1st, New Hampshire on February 8th, New Mexico on February 15th, Michigan on February 29th, and Virginia on, I guess it's a leap day, February 29th. Then there's a week off before Super Tuesday. So that is the calendar that is in place. We will be talking 2028 legitimately within a day or two of the midterms actually having taken place. Couple other news I jotted down, Buck. I wanted to mention this. Bahrain and Kuwait actually have been participating in the strikes on Iran using their own fighter jets to bomb Iran, according to the Wall Street Journal, which is at least somewhat interesting. Israel has not been involved in these attacks. And the Dodgers were at the White House, much to the chagrin of many in the left-wing sports media out there. And I do want to reiterate again, it's pretty cool. Sophie Cunningham, same week she came out and said men shouldn't be in women's sports, her overall shoe is completely sold out in all sizes for men and women everywhere.
10: You going to wear a Sophie Cunningham jersey anytime soon, buddy?
12: I am not. I do not wear jerseys of people that are younger than me. I think that's a little bit weird. So, with one exception, I did have a U.S. men's soccer jersey that I would wear, but those guys are all younger. But I feel like if you're rooting for the USA, it's different.
10: If Sophie Cunningham did a shoot right now with Siren of what's her name,
12: Sydney Sweeney's lingerie Sydney company, Sweeney it fame. Would be a brilliant.
10: She'd be worth like $50 to $100 million, I guarantee you, within a year. So there's that.
12: Amen.
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26: 80 countries are included in President Trump's new 10% to 12.5% tariffs reportedly aimed at combating forced labor violations. This as the administration looks to reignite trade talks. ABC's Elizabeth Schulze.
27: Basically, what's happened is that the White House, the Trump administration, has done these investigations. This is a more traditional way of imposing tariffs into all of these partners. They're accusing them of using forced labor practices as a justification for putting these new tariffs in place.
26: Oil prices pushed higher by nearly 2 full weeks of U.S. attacks on Iran, hitting neighbors in the Middle East. ABC's Rebecca Jarvis.
28: National average this morning, $4.09 a gallon. It has been creeping higher since this re-escalation. Gas Buddy's Patrick DeHaan predicts the U.S. could see $4.25 to $4.40 a gallon very soon. And it all comes back to the price of oil. Multiple routes are threatened, with the price of oil about $89.37 a barrel this morning.
26: This is ABC News. A tragedy out of Michigan, an 11-year-old boy killed at a campsite after a tree fell on him Thursday. The Muskegon County Sheriff's Office says it happened after 5 p.m. at the Owasippi Scout Reservation, a Boy Scout summer camp in Twin Lake. The camper from Illinois was walking on a trail when that tree fell. The investigation still underway. Well, break out the lightsabers and kryptonite. Comic-Con is officially underway in San Diego.
29: What brings fans to Comic-Con? Brianna Slavik from Indiana came dressed as Valis from the web series Critical Role.
30: Our favorite part is the cosplay. 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So we're really looking forward to the masquerade on Saturday.
29: Mike Rostad from Sacramento was there on day one dressed as Dr. Doom.
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29: Maddie Reese from Encinitas, California dressed as Mary Poppins.
32: My favorite part is honestly just people watching. It's just so much fun.
29: Comic-Con runs through Sunday. Dave Packer, ABC News.
26: I'm Stephanie Officer, ABC News.
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4: I'm Steve Bridge with news. Governor J.B. Pritzker yesterday on PM Springfield with Patrick Finkston talking about his perceived lack of popularity in downstate Illinois. He says it hasn't impacted any spending decisions from his administration.
5: We built roads and bridges, invested in community colleges, created jobs in places where there are a whole lot of Republicans and not a whole lot of Democrats. Just like we have areas with a lot of Democrats and not a lot of Republicans, but I have not treated one area better than another. And I would say I've been the best governor for downstate Illinois, for jobs, for education that we've had in decades.
4: You can hear the full interview with Governor Pritzker on WMAY.com. 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Lindsay Bridge, boat docks and parking area, Center Park, North Park, and the sailboat launch all closed through Saturday afternoon. For more news, visit WMAY.com.
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8: Here's your updated News Channel 20 Storm Team forecast. Cloudy skies expected this afternoon with a slight chance for isolated showers. Highs around 80, south winds 5 to 10 miles per hour. Cloudy skies expected again tonight, slight chance of rain showers. Lows dip down to about 66. I'm meteorologist Jennifer Wojcicki on 97.7 and 970 WMAY, Springfield's news and talk. Currently, it's 75 degrees.
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1: Good Friday to you, Illinois. Thanks for joining us for this adventure in broadcasting on the 24th day of July, 2026. On the program, David Coley, been in business for a long time and for quite a while was at Ford and Young Futures in Fort Wayne and certainly still follows these markets. And an interesting day for corn. You say, well, December was unchanged. That's not interesting, but it was 8.25 off its low. It traded lower pretty much the whole day and gained some ground in mid-session, had a strong finish. So is unchanged sometimes a positive, if you will? And is there still more room to go after what we've already gained so far since June 30? September corn was up a quarter cent, 4.64 1/4. December steady, 4.87 1/2. March unchanged, 5.03. August soybeans up 10 1/2, 12.48. November up 9 3/4, 12.53 1/2. January up 9 1/2, 12.66 1/2. Soybean meal for August up 140, 331.30. Soy oil was down 126, 74.33. September wheat down 18 1/4, 6.78. KC down 14 1/2, 7.45 1/4. Spring wheat down 15 3/4, 7.14 1/4. And September oats down 4 1/4, 3.28 1/4. 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
1: 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I'm DeLoss Yonke. David Coley joins us, a longtime Ford and Young Futures in Fort Wayne, which, David, do they still call it the Summit City?
15: Yes, they do, because it's the summit of the rivers. There's two rivers that come into here and one that leaves out, so there's three in total, but it's the summit of the rivers, yes. And to understand, that's the low point. So instead of a high point for a mountain, the river summit is a low point.
1: So you have a Pittsburgh thing going on, but I bet very few people will know about that.
15: It is, yes. Very much sort of like the Ohio, too. The same way as the Ohio River, yes. I remember years and years back in the 50s, our family lived across the river from Hanks, West Virginia. It was really something to hear people's directions. Well, you got to go up river or you got to go down river. It's like, what's up, what's down? I don't know. Well, up river is towards Pittsburgh and down river is toward Cairo.
1: I hope people would understand which way's up and which way's down, or you'd be going the wrong way fast. Yeah.
15: Absolutely, yes.
1: Well, so looking market-wise, there are some days when wheat's up 20, and I think, oh, corn only gained 2. Here's a day where wheat's down double figures, and corn is lower and fights its way all the way back. You're like, oh, it's unchanged, big deal. But it seems like a positive day, even on an unchanged kind of a day.
15: Exactly. It does have something positive to it. Now, this was released just recently that they're going to now assign a portion of an ethanol production to aviation fuel. Hmm. And understand this simplistic thing. It's going to be just gallon after gallon of ethanol, and it's only going to be able to provide a little over 10% of the planes with this aviation fuel. But it's starting to bring us back to where we should be right now and find as many uses of ethanol, because you're still making DDGs when you're producing the ethanol, so you're not ruining corn or anything. So it's still being, you know, in fact, a lot of farmers to me are saying that they love DDGs because it's easy to feed and it's got a little protein in it. It's also got, you know, something like soy meal. So actually, the cheaper price for the DDGs really helps them.
1: So then that is more usage. So mm-hmm. in a year, I mean, the year after 17 billion bushels, it mm-hmm. it also shows, hey, we need to produce a lot of corn just to keep everything rolling.
15: Yes, absolutely. Yes, we do. And we have to be very mindful of not just our own interests in corn, but the rest of the world's interests in corn. Because if I look to China right now, they actually were only 130 million or metric tons taken off in the last few months. But that still was up 135% from a year ago. I'm sorry, down 17%. Excuse me, mm-hmm. down 17. But Jan through June, we saw 8.160 of Chinese corn imports, and that was up 58% from a year ago.
1: 58%?
15: I'm sorry, 28%.
1: 28%.
15: Excuse me.
1: Still, whichever. That's a big percentage.
15: It sure is. Yes.
1: It does make me think. You mentioned China. There have been times when the market lost some ground and China bought, and you're like, oh, they are pretty shrewd, aren't they? And
15: definitely.
1: Here we are with December corn better than 485 and November soybeans better than 1250. That's not exactly the level that I would expect China to come in and buy. So wondering if that's actually going to happen, say, in the next couple of months to the extent that we were hoping it would.
15: Let's look at the economics of it real quickly. Because we can now ship the beans out from the Pacific Northwest. A lot of it's going that way anyway, and it's a shorter trip to China, whereas Brazil has to ship it down South America. They don't want to go through the straits down there, below there between Antarctica and South America. So it's a shorter trip. And when you calculate the cost, this is a big shock. I saw that this week, that our beans are pretty competitive with the Brazilian beans at this point. And I think it's bringing the Chinese back to us, because China is going to be looking and relying on us, because they don't start planting beans in Brazil till September, October, November, that time frame. And we've got the beans in the field. We've got the beans in the bin. So they want to get some from us and help to stabilize their crop usage over there.
1: Interesting. Okay. So then we don't necessarily rule that out.
15: Nope.
1: If that came in also, especially to an extent we were hoping for, I don't know, is that baked into the market, or is that an opportunity to take ending stocks, you know, down a little bit more?
15: Right now, the people that are watching the market are perplexed, because they know why it sold off, but how did it come back that quickly? Well, of course, crude oil was one effect and had a big effect on beans, and corn and wheat were going to be left out. Wheat's getting effect also from East or Western Europe, because that's very hot and dry right now. In fact, they're calling it the Atlantic El Nino, not like the South American El Nino, because it's been so hot over there this summer. And boy, their crop yields are just ferociously bad, especially in France. Their wheat yields are down, their corn yields are hurting, and Spain too, so is England, so is Germany. So that also is drawing a lot of attention outside of our own type of situation here. And I think we need to look at that very, very closely. Plus, in Ukraine and Russia, they continue to go at each other, and they've shut down the Black Sea because there's a lot of times late at night they try and ship stuff out, and that the other side finds out about it and blows it up. So it's really, really difficult to really come to grips with this and try and figure out what's going on because it's an international event, and so is El Nino. I just looked at a recent chart that showed all over the world El Nino-type activities, and we're not seeing the Humboldt current come off of Antarctica like it usually does. That's very bitterly cold water. That comes up the west side of South America. And, you know, if you look at that coastline. There should be all kind of beaches and swimming. No, you wouldn't dare swim without a wetsuit on and a helmet and all type of stuff. So that is a big, big deal for them. Plus, I'm hearing that the hot temperatures are also hurting the anchovy catch. Now, remember, way back in the 70s, when the Russia was buying stuff from us, think about this. The anchovy catch was down, and so they wanted bean meal. So they were importing bean meal from us into the South Americans that needed it because they couldn't get enough fish meal from the fisheries down there. So a lot of things are going on back then, and we have to really focus ourselves very intently on what's happened before and what's happening now.
1: I think I've done this show 7 or 8 years now. I've never had an anchovy catch factor thrown in, so kudos. I appreciate it.
15: Please
1: that.
15: Do. I would really be glad. Yeah, you're not hearing it much now, but it was then. It was talked about a lot.
1: Fascinating.
15: It really shocked and surprises the U.S. people on the grain fishing.
1: Boy, that's what you call institutional knowledge. More after the break. David Coley in Fort Wayne, RFD Profit Watch.

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1: 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We're proud to be able to provide a service for stations all over the state that touch farmers at a very direct level.
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1: 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I'm DeLoss Yonke. David Coley, longtime Ford and Young Futures, Fort Wayne, Indiana. So we leave June, we start the third quarter, we're up 50 cents on corn. We're up more than a dollar on soybeans, close to $1.10, and based on what you're talking about here, there still could be more room to go, perhaps?
8: Definitely so, yes. And we've passed the halfway point. We broke up a very interesting pattern when it first started breaking up, and it made an ascending triangle. And when they broke out of it, that's where the low was today, and that's where the high was for the triangle. So they've tested support. And I'm amazed at how well the corn market is acting right now at this point. And I think it bears very well with the wheat, too, and soybeans also, with all the situations around the world that are occurring.
1: In that case, then, you don't necessarily look at the calendar? I had Dale Urkels on Wednesday, you know, another guy that's been through this a while. We're a month past Father's Day. We're almost 3 weeks past Independence Day. And we're still seeing if we can work higher when this thing would have normally broken well before now.
8: I'll give you an idea. This was years and years ago I found out about Bollinger Bands. One of my customers told me about it. I'd never heard of about him. And he told me about it. He shared me some documents on it he had. And I started reading it. My goodness, this is phenomenal. I mean, when I threw a Bollinger Band on the chart, I could see the highs and lows touching the Bollinger Band and then selling off from it and then coming back up again. And like, wow, a narrow Bollinger Band means that you're going sideways. A wide Bollinger Band means you're trending. And so you have to keep that in mind also. But here now, we were above the Bollinger Band a few weeks ago. Now we're above it again. That's a very, very strong case for the corn, wheat, and beans to keep up the Bollinger Band here, keep it going and widening it out, because these market trends are pretty strong right now, and I've been really amazed at them. I can't throw enough into them to say that this is the be-all, end-all.
1: Yeah.
8: But, boy, that old Bollinger Band really helps you out to get yourself straight with the market and see what it's going to be doing.
1: So if I'm okay with

0: increases in value as the market goes up, but it doesn't go all the way down very often until it's just about ready to expire if it's out of the money. That would protect you, and you could just sit back and say, boy, this is great. I'm ahead on the Bollinger. I'm ahead on the markets here, and I'm ahead on my cash selling, and I'm ahead on the option covering me. That way, you'll sleep at night. You'll sleep a lot better, and you'll know where your position is by just looking at your cash sales and where your options are.
1: Yeah, I think part of it is not necessarily whether or not 490 is pretty good, but what is that tail going to be like on this fertilizer? What am I going to be dealing with expenses in 27? Especially if interest rates go up, my operating loan rate goes up a little bit. So it's something about price, but it's also worrying about those other, it's more worried about costs and eventually, you know, just getting back to profitability.
0: Yes, I'm hearing fertilizer costs that are absolutely mind-boggling right now. And that's another problem for us because of the situation with these other countries that are producing these fertilizers that we're not just producing ourselves. And that's making us very, very fetal because we don't know what to do to compensate for the loss of that fertilizer. And where do we get a lot of the fertilizer? All over the world. Canada has quite a bit of it. So does the Arab nations. And so does some of the other, like China still has some. And so does some of the others. And we've got to get our hands on that. But the cost is prohibitive. Absolutely, yes. I mean, I'm hearing all sorts of costs for all these fertilizers. And it makes you wonder, how far can I go and what can I go? But here's the interesting aspect for me. And I do love very, very much looking at the market, seeing what its potential is, seeing where we can go. And I love the Bollinger Bands because they really help me out intensely. I can just look at it for an instant and know what I expect the market to do, unlike the other statistical things. But the big thing for me is that you've got to look ahead, you've got to plan ahead, you've got to know where you're going to be and what you're doing and think it out. And you know what? For old farmers, ask them. The best grain merchandiser in their home is their wife. And do you know what? Farmers get pretty sensical about this because they really feel good about trading and teaching people how to trade. But at the same time, the wife knows without any emotion whatsoever, whereas the farmer husband doesn't. And she has thought, honey, sell this stuff, sell this stuff. And usually the wife is pretty right.
1: I've heard that before. That is not the first. And a veteran farmer, I've heard that before. Yes, you know, she beats me almost every time.
0: It's amazing.
1: That is.
0: I've known some women over the years that really have a good idea about the market and what to do with it. And I'll tell you, the farmer just says, look, I can plant it, I can harvest it, I can take care of it. But boy, she knows how to merchandise this stuff. Well, and I'm just amazed with that. Yes.
1: Yeah. You've got to run with what your skills are. So, yeah, that makes a lot of sense. All right, sir. Good to chat again. Thank you very much.
0: Great, and love to talk to you. I really appreciate your contacting me again. And if you ever think about me in the future, give me a call. I'll be here.
1: David Coley, used to talk to him daily 25 years ago, and glad to still be able to have the chance to chat. 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
4: Agribusiness Today on the air. Here we are just before 2:30 on this Friday afternoon. Enjoying it out there. A little cloudier than I think we were expecting today, as the temperatures obviously have otherwise kind of been on the low side of things, maybe a little bit cooler than first thought because of those overcast conditions. But we've got it coming, right? We have got it coming. Heat-wise.

0: eyes, everything else. There have been a few little rain and sprinkles in the region, too. Gosh, it's just been so kind of pockmarked, though, that you might not know, depending on where you have been, if there was a little bit of rain in some places. But you're pulling up our trusty weather radar. You know, showers moved through Springfield a couple 45 minutes ago, largely now a little bit more off to the east of town, more towards that Taylorville way. Some showers are picking up a little bit of strength, perhaps south of Pana and around that Litchfield region. Still a little bit on the radar screen right now, fairly light overall in whatever came down. So we've had some sprinkles, nothing substantial or significant, though, for most of us. And that, I think, is kind of going to be the path here moving forward over the next few hours. Not a lot really to tell you about, other than if you want to do a little bit of work outside, if you've got some comfortable times to do it, because next couple of days going to really start to warm up around here. Still could see a little bit of a rekindling chance of a shower storm a little bit later on tonight, very early tomorrow morning. Just perhaps looks like we've got some scattered opportunities to catch kind of the tail end of a front tomorrow morning, maybe kind of early, maybe around that 6, 7, 8 a.m. time frame. And then we're going to warm up just a little bit more on Saturday. Things will be slightly more uncomfortable there, but otherwise kind of looking pretty good as we will watch a few fronts just kind of move past a little bit. So there's going to be this stalled front off to our south tomorrow morning. That's going to give the opportunity 15, 20, 30% chance of a shower or a storm in the region before it kind of scoots on out of here. Probably all said and done if we wind up with anything, say, about noon time. But you'll know in the morning if it starts raining, check the radar, see how long you got at things. Otherwise, the threat probably lasts until around the noon hour or thereabouts. And then very quickly after that on Sunday, man, just a big whomp of hot and kind of humid air is going to roll into the region. Sunday, we warm up. Monday, we're set to kind of broil and sizzle, and that'll linger through portions of Tuesday as very quickly a warm front from down south kind of takes over the main flow of the atmosphere and cranks the heat back up in a very quick manner. Heat indexes are going to be rising a little bit along with the heat. Heat indexes around here should be 100 plus by Sunday afternoon. They'll be a little bit warmer than that on Monday. First of the week, Monday looks to be largely the most uncomfortable day. Tuesday will kind of peel back a couple of degrees on the feels-like temperature a little bit, a couple degrees on the air temperature a little bit. And then hopefully after that, we kind of get rid of the heat around here because it looks like we've got Sunday and Monday and a little bit of Tuesday to really sweat around here. And then Wednesday, Thursday, Friday, temperatures will fall back just into that kind of traditional seasonal pattern. Rain chances might pick up a little bit through the very tail end of July on into the first of August. We'll see, seeing the opportunity at a little bit more rain in the forecast for us Thursday through Friday. Not exactly sure what the opportunity is going to be there this far out. We're just going to start to pencil that in a little bit. But there could be a little drier start overall to the Corn Belt. We think if we don't get rain here a little bit today, tomorrow morning, and it's been scattered already, what has happened, not a lot of oomph behind really any of it, I don't think. We could really be in for a little bit of a dry stretch. Maybe just turn the faucet off a little bit all the way through, say, the first couple of days in August, at least until that forecast on the weekend really starts to kind of pull into focus and we know a little bit more about it. Here's the deal. Really nice today. Dodge a couple of raindrops probably here and there still for the next couple of hours. Could see passing chances of rain early on Saturday. Not too shabby Saturday. Sunday, Monday, Tuesday. If you don't have to, you won't want to be doing very much outside. Regular kind of summertime temps return mid-next week.
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0: Check of weather continues here on agribusiness today. 72, 87, and 66, your typical high and low. 107 this date, 1934. 50, 2000. We saw 77 and 56 yesterday. 550 sunrise, 820 sunset. 4.13 total precip on the month. 2.94 would be normal. 4.16 this time a year ago. They tell you we had 77 and 56 up until midnight yesterday. Humidity 79%. Winds are west. Barometer's 30.12. Dew point is a pretty comfy 65. Passing showers in the area, the region, yeah. Could see a little bit more, yeah. Chance of something a little bit stronger than that. Just kind of some downpours and some rain potentially for a Saturday morning up until midday. Mm-hmm. So it's mid-70s today, low of 64 tonight. High of 83 on Saturday, low 71 Saturday night. Here you can start to tell, the weather's remembering that it's still July. Sunday's 90, low of just 75. Ugh. Monday is 96, low of 76. Tuesday's 94. We start to moderate a little bit, though. Wednesday, Thursday, I think highs into the upper 80s are more than possible. Weather there. Markets brought to you by the Schuller Company. Corn moved lower to unchanged. Soybeans a little bit of strength. Corn slipped here. Dry forecast. And trade's going to think about that. Not a lot of rain expected across the Midwest here next couple of days. Export numbers released here. Corn commitments now. North of 86.6 million tons, which is 103% of the USDA export projection. Got that going for you. Soybean today is stronger, better across the board. That's the one, right? So it's been dry and old crop business. Exports now 41.3 million tons, 100% of the USDA's export projections. Lags the 101 pace, though, from the last 3 years. September corn up a quarter, 464 and a quarter. December's flat today, 487 and a half. Beans up better than a dime, 1248. November up 9 3/4 at 1253 and a half. Live cattle up $1.67, 227.07. Feeders are up $1.55 at 345.32. Lean hogs up 70 cents, 102.85. The outside of markets for you, the Dow Jones up 200 points, 51,934. S&P's flat today, 74.09. NASDAQ down a half of a percent. Crypto business, Bitcoin steady at about 64K. That's been its range here for a minute. Gold is steady, up $3, 4,053. Silver's at 58.38. Oil today taking a little bit of a reprieve. Down, here we go, 89.63, down 2.8%. Those are financials. 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

0: Headlines brought to you by Farm Credit Illinois, that farmer-owned cooperative, the single purpose in mind, the financial credit insurance needs of farmers and agribusiness. Cattle industry looking for any signs of herd expansion. University of Kentucky ag economist Kenny Burdine says the first thing he's looking for is the percentage of heifers on feed, a stat only found in quarterly reports. Don't think there's going to be any crazy picture just yet of widespread retention. Keep kind of nudging that way, says more cattle on feed are expected, but not because there are more feeder cattle available. What we've done is slowed down the pace at which they are moving through the system, decreases in placements. USDA also releases its biannual cattle inventory report. He says the way that we're not culling the cows right now, the cull rate on track to be something between, oh, maybe 7.5% or so if the trend holds. We won't be surprised at all if we see the first increase in beef count inventory in a while. Slightly up, perhaps. He says he's wrong about this once before, but thinks right now that is looking to be the trend. American Farm Bureau Federation says the financial pressure on the U.S. crop producer expected to intensify. John Newton, VP Public Policy, AFBF, projecting more than $32 billion in losses for major row crops in 27. Seen some historic inflation across the farm economy going back to 2021. Saw a lot of volatility in fertilizer prices, continue to see it in the fuel prices. Latest Farm Bureau analysis states corn losses are projected to increase from 131 an acre in 26 to 167 an acre in 27. Soy losses projected to increase from 80 per acre to 138 an acre. Newton says low commodity prices squeezing the farmer. Commodity prices have come down quite a bit from where they were in 2023, so you've had a cost-price squeeze hit in farm country. Recently sent a letter to congressional leaders in support of market relief. Many of our farmers, it's the worst economic environment for the row crop side they've seen in decades. For the young farmers, it's the highest input cost they've ever seen and a highest interest rate environment that they have ever been in. Newton says longer-term policy solutions are also needed, including a modernized farm bill, interstate commerce protection, risk management coverage for specialty crop growers, policies, too, that improve demand, like, say, year-round E15. Secretary of Ag's on board, says the supplemental funding bill under consideration by the Senate would provide farmers $11 billion in emergency relief. It buys the nation's security that we need, buys us time. During a hearing on Tuesday, Rollins asked lawmakers to fund the $10 billion in temporary economic assistance for row crop and special crop producers, another $1 billion for catastrophic freeze losses seen in 2026. Founder of an ag market intelligence firm suggesting agriculture has never faced so much uncertainty, Susan Stroud, No Bull Ag, says an index of economic policy uncertainty seemed to peak in 25 when the Liberation Day tariffs were issued. It's the point where we're all going to say what we've been tariffed, how much it's been, what the reciprocal tariffs have been. Scary thing is, if you think about the overall uncertainty today, the chart might need to go up. It says not only Russia and Ukraine, trade war plus a real war, Iran. Then you think about what's happened over here over the course of last week. So with the tremendous escalation again in the Black Sea, Strutt says uncertainty should no longer be viewed as temporary disruptions, part of the overall environment farmers are just simply working in. Those are your headlines, always brought to you by Farm Credit Illinois, that farmer-owned cooperative, single purpose in mind, the financial credit insurance needs of farmers and agribusiness.
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0: Agribusiness Day continues here, 97.7 970 WMAY. You doing that thing? Or are you looking at a calendar going, oh my gosh, yeah, the month of July is almost over. It means it's a great time to go check in with our guy Mike Quimby with Green Hyundai. 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
0: 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Agribusiness Today continues here, 97.7 and 970 WMAY. Taking a little look here at the marketplace, headed into the weekend this week. No major reaction in the grain market to any export sales. Otherwise, good, especially for this time of year. Thinking about how much grain should be moving, when it should be moving. Greg McBride, Allendale, says corn sales decent, especially since the old crop sales really much just aren't in the picture anymore.
8: Yeah, corn came in 315,000 tons for old crop, 311,000 tons for new crop. The old crop number was below the estimates. The new crop number was at the lower end of the estimates. But overall, the new crop numbers are doing just fine. The old crop numbers, we're not going to throw a fit on those because we're basically so far ahead on the from the USDA's goal that we could see some lower numbers. We're also not necessarily in the mode of paying attention to what new sales we're getting for the old crop. We're more paying attention to what's being shipped, and those are the numbers we'll keep an eye on. But as far as sales go, these numbers for corn just fine. No major issues there.
0: Corn's one thing. Greg says on the soybean side, those sales a little bit better than expected, meeting or outliving actually a little bit of expectations, which is a good thing.
8: Smaller number on the old crop, 188,000 tons. That is perfectly fine. Again, it's one of those things we're watching more the shipments than the sales. We're in line with where we need to be for the old crop sales. The new crop sales is what we're paying attention to. We're starting to see those really come back around. We started out very slow, but we're about 10% of what we need to be selling right now, and we had a better than expected number this week at 1.77 million tons. The high end of the range of estimates was 1.7, so just above expectations there.
0: It's flash sales that mean something, though, when it comes to Chinese soybean purchases. McBride says China's still making fairly good progress on their end of this trade agreement so far.
8: Again, no flash sales since Monday. We'd like to see 2 to 3 per week. So obviously we've got tomorrow. Maybe we can get one booked tomorrow. As far as what we're looking at, as far as China's buying, they're roughly about 750,000 tons that they've bought so far, 750,000-760,000 tons. The unknown purchases is where some of those numbers, those bigger numbers have come in. We're up to about 2.25. So overall, we're sitting around 3 million tons of new crop sales to between China and unknown. A lot of times, and most times, we're going to look at those unknown sales as China until they get classified later on. So as of right now, like I said, we're about 10% of where we need to be for the to hit the USDA's goal. We're going right where we need to be. So I don't think there's any concern. The fact that China is coming in and unknown purchases are coming in does keep us positive. But again, those are numbers that are already built into the USDA's balance sheet. So we need to see this plus some to feel like we're on track to meet the USDA's goal, and then to get even better numbers out of that to potentially see significantly higher prices.
0: Thinking about the health of this crop, though, how it's looked at, how it's managed now here moving forward. You know, there's we're still just ahead of those nationwide soy and corn yield tours, right? People poking their heads into fields, doing all the ear counts, this and that. You got the windshield tour, everybody's favorite thing on a lazy afternoon or through the weekend. There's also all those eyes in the sky, satellites tracking weather patterns, and then crop health. Been tracking weather patterns and comparing growing conditions here of this year to similar years, especially El Nino years, says Nick Ortman, Global Crop Intelligence Lead of Earth Daily, going back to 2015-2023. That data helping them and farmers anticipate impacts on crops worldwide. Ortman says that remote sensing companies combining satellite imagery, weather data to provide analytics now on the ag yield size. He says this is what they're seeing.
9: In North America, it has been a bit drier. It hasn't been a big major push or major concern to us yet. It's not causing, you know, drought concerns that we have right now. It's probably almost a good level of dryness in some parts of the country, right, where we often do get too much moisture and have to worry about our drainage. So in the U.S. and North America, it hasn't been a negative impact on us yet. I know in India, they're seeing a bit of a delay in the monsoon season, and things are falling behind there in a much different level than they expect. Australia's dryness is really starting to take off a little bit, so there's concern for them. You know, last time they had similar conditions down there, they produced like 20% below trend line yields in their wheat crop when they had these type of conditions. So theirs is just starting to show up, but much of it is not really coming through yet to the way people forecasted it months ago.
0: We mentioned those windshield tours. Everybody loves that, but Ortman says satellite data has a much broader perspective.
9: Now the, you know, northern Iowa, Minnesota are in really good conditions right now. Their vegetation's never been bigger or farther ahead in the last 5-10 years, really. It's about as good as the crops ever looked, as opposed to, you know, you got some areas in northern Indiana, northern Ohio that are lagging a little behind, right? So it's easy as a farmer, as a farmer myself, oh, this is the best year, worst year, driest year, wettest year. And looking at the actual data from above and seeing it plotted out and really truly understanding how does this year compare to the past, what year does this year look like, is a really valuable tool.
0: Orthman's an Iowa farm boy, says this year's crop there looks excellent, but these coming weeks will determine how strong of a start will hold the crop all the way till harvest.
9: As we continue to watch soil moisture, right, you know, we're reaching a time of the season right now where the crop is really using a lot of water, and we are also seeing a bit of a drying pattern. And if that, you know, if the rains don't come and find ourselves in August in a really dry and hot August, then that can start to see that great start that we got off to finish off really early. Right. So we'll be monitoring and watching to see if those soil moisture levels sort of stay at a good enough area. Right. And once we start to see the soil moisture start to drop quite a bit, then we'll be watching the vegetation and making sure that the vegetation is still hanging up with good sized crops and good plants. But once that starts to dip and that signals sort of the end of the season, then we'll kind of know, okay, well, we got off to a great start. We also got off to an early finish. So maybe it won't be a great season. It'll just be an average season or something like that. But that's the type of things that we're watching.
0: Tracking those crop conditions, Earth Daily says they help farmers decide when additional investments into the crop may pay off.
9: Like, okay, this season on this field looks very similar to, you know, 2023 as an example. Okay, well, what decisions did we take in 2023? And what decisions do we wish we would have taken in 2023, if that's the case, right? You know, for me and the conditions I'm in currently, 2023 was a little bit dry, which allowed us to not have any drowned out, allowed us to produce a pretty big corn crop, and then we invested in it with additional nitrogen and fungicide late season. So we're certainly watching the different disease patterns and things and making sure that when I see that I have a good crop, it is worth investing in it and protecting it with a fungicide or something that way. So using that data to reassure you that I'm not just thinking this is a good crop, I'm actually seeing the data to show that it is one, is very valuable.
0: Summer is most definitely going to be back in a few days, weather-wise. Means we've got to stay cool. Cattle also need to stay cool. We're going to have a very, albeit short-lived-ish, stretch of hot weather. We know we've still got hot days ahead. Alfredo DiConstanzo, beef specialist, says it is never too late to make changes to help livestock battle that heat.
10: The plan here is to be ready with shades, to be ready with sprinklers, to be ready with bedding. It's a very comprehensive approach, which in many cases, we need to start thinking about this very early on in the time period. What management is trying to do is to increase the sensible heat loss, which is, if one can imagine, a molecule of air trapped on the surface of the hair of an animal. That molecule must exchange the internal heat with the external conditions. So if externally we're looking at heat on heat, then there is no exchange of heat, and that heat remains in the animal.
0: If you can either buy it or create it, he says shade is the optimal way to keep your cows comfortable right now.
10: Out on open feedlots, we're hoping for the cooling effect of wind. I am pretty cautious with recommending sprinklers because they can actually make matters worse. We need air movement to be able to have effectiveness of wetting the coats of these cattle. If it's a still day with solar radiation, high temperature, high humidity, and we wet cattle, it's going to take a breeze to be able to create that conductive heat loss, which we're looking for.
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0: Headed to the weekend. Couple more hours of live and local today, though, for you. PM Springfield on the way just after the top of the hour with Patrick. Did you miss out yesterday in his conversation with the Gov? Patrick and JB sitting down for about a half hour conversation. I think a couple more minutes than that. Technically, go to our webpage, WMAY.com. Go to the PM Springfield side of things. Look on the podcast and listen to Patrick and the Governor having a talk. That's all for today. Back with you. Big week. We'll finish out the month of July next week. That just seems crazy, right? Sometimes time flies for one person, doesn't fly for another. But right now, it seems to be flying for all of us. This summer is rapidly wrapping up. Appreciate you being here. We'll be back on Monday. For 97.7, 970 WMAY, PM Springfield. Patrick, just up after the top of the hour. 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
13: Stephanie Officer, the U.S. has conducted a 13th day of strikes as Iranian drones targeted U.S. assets in northern Iraq and Bahrain. The Houthis have been targeting ships in a major strait in the Red Sea known as the Bab al-Mandab Strait. Now President Trump is considering even larger strikes. ABC's Karen Travers.
14: Two senior administration officials tell ABC that he is considering a range of options, but one thing on the table is going back to military strikes that would look like the beginning of this conflict back in late February, early March. That's how big it could potentially be.
13: On Wall Street, stocks are rising and oil prices are falling for the first time in a week, even as heavy fighting in the Middle East, again, threatened to slow the global flow of oil. The S&P 500 is up 0.4%. The Dow Jones Industrial Average rose 265 points, and the NASDAQ Composite fell 0.1%. All three indexes are on track to finish the week lower. Brent crude oil fell 3.2%. This is ABC News. A slow-moving storm system brings a multi-day flood event to the Carolinas over the next several days. ABC News meteorologist Ginger Z.
15: Charleston to Wilmington today finds themselves in a level 3 out of 4. So that's where some of the heaviest rain will be falling. We're talking about 3-inch per hour rainfall rates possible. That includes Myrtle Beach right in the center of it. We've seen these heavy showers. Obviously, we know what this front can do. It's taken its sweet time getting through, and we're going to see this all the way through Saturday afternoon.
13: Former President Barack Obama popped into his own presidential center today in Chicago to surprise the WNBA All-Stars practicing there. He spoke to the players for a few minutes before taking a group photo. As for whether or not he'll lace up, Obama said he did not play 5-on-5 anymore to protect his Achilles. The players also gifted him a number 44 jersey, which the Hoopers will sign. Sean Diddy Combs is in solitary confinement after getting into a fight at the New Jersey federal prison where he's being held on sex trafficking charges. I'm Stephanie Officer, ABC News.
16: Man, I love this place. I've been surfing here since I was a kid. Now, seeing my grandson out on the water, it means everything to me. Watching him and taking in the blue waves, the sea breeze, the blurry horizon...
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0: I'm Steve Bridge with news. Governor J.B. Pritzker yesterday on PM Springfield with Patrick Finkston talking about his perceived lack of popularity in downstate Illinois. He says it hasn't impacted any spending decisions from his administration.
18: We've built roads and bridges, invested in community colleges, created jobs in places where there are a whole lot of Republicans and not a whole lot of Democrats, just like we have areas with a lot of Democrats and not a lot of Republicans. But I have not treated one area better than another. And I would say I've been the best governor for downstate Illinois, for jobs, for education that we've had in decades.
0: You can hear the full interview with Governor Pritzker on WMAY.com. Several roads and docks around Lake Springfield will be closed Saturday morning for the Lake Springfield Triathlon. Lindsay Bridge, boat docks and parking area, Center Park, North Park, and the sailboat launch all closed through Saturday afternoon. For more news, visit WMAY.com.
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20: If you're looking for a Wrangler, you're looking to get out and do some four-wheeling, this one's for you. 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We're doing business. 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
19: And here's some good news. It's always 72 degrees in our showroom.
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19: 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We'll cool off these cars for you. We're on West Wabash, and we would love to see you today. Remember, at Green Toyota Volkswagen Audi.
20: We're all in this together.
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23: Here's your News Channel 20 Storm Team forecast with meteorologist Cheryl Lemke.
24: Say goodbye to the cool weather and hello to summertime heat and humidity. Tonight, scattered showers and a few rumbles of thunder, otherwise partly cloudy and mild with lows around 65. For Saturday, some lingering scattered showers and storms are possible for the first part of the day, then drying out and clearing up with highs in the mid-80s. But come Sunday, we crank up the heat and the humidity with mostly sunny skies and highs soaring to around 92, but it'll feel like 105. With your News Channel 20 Storm Team forecast, I'm Chief Meteorologist Cheryl Lemke.
23: 74 hour temperature right now, some isolated showers in the area, so you may get a raindrop or two on you this afternoon. You won't melt, won't be anything severe, don't worry. 74, wind speed calm, 307, 97.7 and 970, WMAY, Springfield's News.
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City on 97.7 and 970 WMAY, Springfield's News and Talk. Good afternoon. I'm Patrick Fingston. Pleasure to have you with us as we wrap up the week. And a week it has been. It's typically a slow part of summer, even in an election year, normally. I can't really compare it to 4 years ago because the primary was so late 4 years ago, but 2 years ago, certainly. It was quiet in the month of July. A little less quiet this week. All of the scandals at the State House. Half hour on tape with the governor yesterday. Thanks for all of you that reached out about that, except for the couple of you that reached out to tell me that I wasn't hard enough on him. How hard do you want me to be other than to say, why are you a socialist? Oh my goodness. My inbox is a wasteland if you haven't assumed at this point. I do appreciate, by the way, the governor giving us a half an hour, because he's usually doing pretty friendly interviews these days. And when he does things like Chicago TV, you know, they don't give those TV reporters a lot of leeway on time or content or those sort of things. So they knew they were walking into relatively unfriendly territory with us yesterday. And, you know, I think he's slippery, right? As any good politician is, and don't kid yourself, whether you like him or not, he's a good politician. He's good at this. He's good at messaging. He's good at avoiding confrontation and certainly accountability. And he did that in some cases, at times to the point that my head wanted to bang against the table. But you've got to get him on the record, right? He can't skate if you're not asking him about, you know, because there's no accountability. There will never be accountability if you don't ask him about DCFS. There will never be accountability if you don't ask him about property taxes and energy prices and his blatant flip-flops on gerrymandering. And the fact that he makes us think we're all dumb because of the moves he's making in anticipation of a run for president in 2020. We're dumb. We see what's happening. But yet they continue to kind of pretend that it's not happening. And those of us that have two working eyeballs see what's happening and say, hey, this is happening. Why can't you explain that? And they just, hey, look over there, something shiny. So, yeah, the whole thing is up on our website, WMAY.com. If you go down the page, probably about three quarters of the way, you'll see PM Springfield full hour and interview podcasts. You'll hear just that in the interview podcasts, though you should be listening to all 3 hours in podcast every day. Even if you listen live on the radio, you should listen again. Because they are important, they are important lessons for all of us. I'm basically the Beatitudes of politics around here. Coming up after the news at 4, the great Bernie Schoenberg, retired State Journal Register, reporter and columnist. He's going to take a break from snuggling a grandbaby to come and hang out with us. Talk a little politics, talk a little Pritzker. Talk a little local stuff, too. Because I'll admit, you know, I'm a State House creature, right? I don't cover the city council. I don't cover the county board. My life is state politics. Much to the chagrin of others. So we'll localize it a little bit with Bernard coming up after the news at 4. After the news at 5, so Pritzker was on my Illinois podcast as well this week. I used the interview for both. And we did some reaction with our friend Dan Petrella of the Chicago Tribune in the podcast this morning. And
thought we would share that conversation as well, because Dan is covering the Pritzker campaign for the Trib. They've kind of got it split up. Dan's covering the Pritzker campaign. Jeremy Gorner's covering the Bailey campaign. So we'll get his insight from someone who's directly covering the Pritzker campaign and, you know, has as much or more interaction with Pritzker people than I do. Probably more. So we'll talk to Dan coming up after the news at 5. So all that and more coming up. First, though, your Friday headlines. President Trump today pressured Senate Majority Leader John Thune to immediately take up a House-passed budget resolution to advance critical funding for the Iran war. Despite Thune's statement yesterday saying the measure doesn't have the votes to pass in the Senate, Trump turned the screws on the Senate GOP leader to act on the House-passed bill 2 days after complaining at a rally in Georgia that the Senate is a place that you send things when you want them to die. Isn't that sort of the whole point of the deliberative body? Trump's call to action came a day after Thune told reporters that he doesn't have enough votes to advance the $95 billion House-passed budget bill, which includes $73 billion in funding for the Pentagon and intelligence agencies, $12 billion for farmers in a trade war bailout, and $10 billion for election-related reforms. Thune said yesterday, as I've said before, you've got to get to 50, and I can't count to 50 right now on a budget resolution. Latest pressure from Trump comes amid escalating tensions between the White House and Thune. White House Press Secretary Caroline Leavitt said yesterday that Trump's patience is running out with Thune and, quote, the Senate needs to do its job. That criticism prompted a testy response from Thune, who's kind of a normie Republican, for those that don't know his background. He said, maybe she or somebody else ought to get on the phone and get the votes, right? It's 50 around here, Thune shot back. Thune told reporters earlier in the week that he plans to hold the House-passed budget framework in the Senate to use as a potential vehicle to advance a government funding stopgap in September. Passage of a joint budget resolution through both chambers unlocks the budget reconciliation process, which would allow Republicans to pass legislation with a simple majority vote and circumvent a Democratic filibuster. But previous efforts to pass the Safeguard American Voter Eligibility Act, the Save America Act, which would require people to show proof of citizenship when registering to vote and require photo identification to vote, through the Senate have failed. Senate parliamentarian Elizabeth McDonough has ruled that Trump's number one legislative priority is not eligible to pass with a simple majority under the rules that govern the budget reconciliation process. Republican defense hawks are urging President Trump to unleash major combat operations as the commander-in-chief weighs a massive attack on Iran. These signals coincide with Trump's escalatory rhetoric against the Islamic Republic, with negotiations completely stalled and Iran-aligned Houthis in Yemen striking commercial boats in the Red Sea, threatening to expand the conflict. Support for expanded kinetic action comes as the price of oil hit $100 a barrel yesterday for the first time since May. And as the conflict's popularity among the public plunges, Senate Armed Services Committee Chairman Roger Wicker of Mississippi said he spoke to the president multiple times this week on Iran and encouraged him to continue pounding the country, with negotiations appearing fruitless. Trump has said he's weighing a resumption of major combat operations against Iran, but has not made a final call or set a deadline for it. Military has carried out target airstrikes against Iran for 13 days in a row. As of yesterday, U.S. forces have targeted the country's maritime capabilities, missile and drone storage facilities, coastal surveillance sites, air defense assets, aircraft hangars, military logistics infrastructure, command centers, communications networks, and other assets, according to U.S. Central Command, which oversees U.S. forces in the Middle East. CENTCOM declined to disclose how many targets the U.S. military has hit in the last dozen days.
President Trump's new tariff. We're hit with the legal challenge today from two small businesses who are represented by part of the legal team that toppled Trump's earlier tariffs at the Supreme Court. The new surcharge between 10% and 12.5% on goods imported from 60 trading partners is the administration's latest attempt to unilaterally impose the president's tariff agenda under existing laws. Just like the previous statutes Trump invoked, the lawsuit argues the administration is now stretching Section 301 of the Trade Act of 1974 too far. The administration announced the Section 301 tariffs Thursday, just as the president's previous tariffs were expiring, which were put in place under temporary authority. Governor J.B. Pritzker's administration is significantly reducing staffing at a long-troubled downstate center for people with mental health issues and developmental disabilities, state and union officials said yesterday. Statement from AFSCME Council 31, which represents employees at the Choate Mental Health and Developmental Center in Anna, said the state plans to let go some 250 employees and end most operations at the facility. Spokesperson for the Department of Human Services did not confirm the number of employees who will be laid off, but said operations at Choate will be reduced. The Choate facility is about 20 miles south of Carbondale. As of July 1st, it had about 520 staff, according to the state, 468 of whom were union. Moves follow Pritzker in 2023, announcing he planned to repurpose Choate while expanding opportunities for residents to move into smaller group homes in the wake of repeated reports that many Choate residents were abused, neglected, or otherwise mistreated. The alleged maltreatment was documented in stories by the Chicago Tribune, ProPublica, Lee Enterprises, and Capital News Illinois. The announcements yesterday appeared to be the culmination of the administration's plans, though advocates for workers still expressed disappointment and surprise that layoffs would come shortly after the state enacted what was billed as a largely maintenance budget. Since 2023, the department has been steadily reducing available beds for individuals with developmental disabilities, according to the statement from AFSCME, which is objecting to the layoffs. The Pritzker administration assured AFSCME that the budget for the fiscal year that began July 1 would not include layoffs, said AFSCME Council 31 Director Roberta Lynch. Population across the state, seven state-operated developmental centers has been reduced by about 200, from 1,630 to 1,413. At Choate specifically, there were just under 200 people with intellectual and developmental disabilities in March 2023. According to IDHS, as of Thursday, that number was down to 16. A block of 75 beds for behavioral health patients will be phased down in March, and a 40-bed forensic unit will remain, the department said. As expected, the Legislative Ethics Commission voted unanimously yesterday to, in the future, expected by the end of the month, release Legislative Inspector General Mike McCuskey's founded report concerning the conduct of disgraced former state representative Harry Benton, Democrat from suburban Plainfield. Benton, McCuskey, and any named complainants each have the right to review the documents and offer redactions before they're made to the public. The LEC said it anticipates the process being completed by the end of the month. The release of the report, which has been in question in the aftermath of Benton's July 3rd resignation, became a foregone conclusion when a bombshell Chicago Tribune report published last week revealed that Welch's office knew for years about sexual harassment allegations made against Benton. Welch has also told his members that the LIG report will vindicate how his office handled the Benton matter. He's asked his members to publicly call for its release, even providing boilerplate language for members to use to respond to media inquiries. Springfield police investigating a shooting that took place earlier in the week near Foxbridge Road and Bunn Drive. Police responded to a shot spotter alert when they arrived. They learned that a man had been taken to an area hospital with multiple gunshot wounds before their arrival. Victim of the shooting is in stable condition, and the investigation continues.
Hospital Sisters Health System is named Paul Ferguson as its Central Illinois Market Chief Operating Officer. He served in the role on an interim basis since April. He has more than 20 years experience in healthcare leadership, most recently at UT East, UT Health in East Texas. Ferguson will oversee operations at HSHS hospitals in

0: but we'll at least see the initial report theoretically by the end of the month. But it's some interesting comments from McCuskey in that regard. Obviously, we can talk a little bit about what the governor said yesterday. I found it interesting that he tried to couch ethics issues in the state house as just as big of a Republican problem when they're in his time as governor, there have been two Republicans in the legislature convicted or sent to prison. And at the same time, there's been 1, 2, 3, 4, 5, 6, 7, 8 Democrats. And of course, there are more of them, right? They've been elected more. But it was interesting to see how he kind of tried to point it as a bipartisan issue. And sure, any Republican is bad, right? Any Democrat is bad, whether it's Sam McCann or Nick Sauer or Carol Ammons or Martin Sandoval, certainly Michael Joseph Madigan. I also found it interesting, though, that he wouldn't call for serious, sweeping, meaningful ethics reform. And you know, not that I know these guys and how they roll, but I knew that he was going to talk about what they've done with statement of economic interest and the revolving door. The revolving door provision is a joke, especially for a lawmaker who's leaving office. They can either resign the day before their term ends and then become a lobbyist the next day, or they can find ways to get around it. There are multiple ways around it. And the statement of economic interest, if you've ever looked these up on the Secretary of State's website, they are a joke. They're a sham. They're please list the businesses that you have an ownership stake in. No explanation of revenue, no explanation of where their money comes from, no explanation of what they do or who they are, right? There was one in the governor, you know, the form is usually in its face only like 2 or 3 pages. He adds an addendum to his because there's like 200 businesses listed with no detail. It's just, you know, TX Construction Ventures LLC. We don't know what that means. We don't know where they are. We don't know where they work, what they do, who they work with, if they get state money or anything like that. There's no detail. There's no way to put sunlight on where someone's money is coming from. So those statements of economic interest are a joke. He talked about how Darren Bailey, having held a fundraiser illegally, unlawfully, probably is the best way to put it, on a session day, was, hey, look how the Republicans are breaking the law. Well, certainly it does. And I think that was the point why they ended up canceling that Bailey fundraiser. I think they held a different one too. There was one that they canceled and one that they did. And they had done before it came out. But the provision there is there's no teeth at the State Board of Elections to actually either fine Bailey or have any sort of punishment for breaking that law. So the governor, in his own attack on Republicans, basically made our point that there needs to be more teeth in state ethics laws. But hey, let's go on the radio and say Carol Ammon should resign instead of, hey, let's reform the state grant process so that this crap can't happen again. This is par for the course. Or coming up, 97.7 and 970 WMAY Springfield's News and Talk.
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0: We're not going to get better government until we start to demand reform and we start to demand better candidates. 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
1: I'm Steve Ridge with news. Yesterday afternoon, Governor J.B. Pritzker, in a conversation with PM Springfield's Patrick Finkston, agreeing that property taxes in Illinois cause hardships for residents, but says with more state money filtering to the local level, local government should do their part to reduce the tax burden.
2: You need local governments to decide they are going to lower or at least stop raising property taxes. And we don't raise those property taxes, they do. Yes, there are things that we can do to help in the process of making it easier for them to do that. I've done a lot of that by sending more money, not just to schools, but also to municipal governments.
1: The full interview is on PM Springfield's podcast page at WMAY.com. Hospital Sisters Health System naming Paul Ferguson as its Central Illinois Market Chief Operating Officer. He served in the role on an interim basis since April, more than two decades of experience in healthcare leadership, most recently at UT Health East Texas. The number of non-farm jobs in the Springfield area declining over the year in June, according to the U.S. Bureau of Labor Statistics. In the Illinois Department of Employment Security, Springfield's metro area reported 106,000 jobs in June, down about 1,700 from June of last year. The area's unemployment rate was 4.3%, up from 4.1% a year earlier. For more news, visit WMAY.com.
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0: Here's your News Channel 20 Storm Team forecast with meteorologist Cheryl Lemke.
10: Say goodbye to the cool weather and hello to summertime heat and humidity. Tonight, scattered showers and a few rumbles of thunder, otherwise partly cloudy and mild with lows around 65. For Saturday, some lingering scattered showers and storms are possible for the first part of the day, then drying out and clearing up with highs in the mid-80s. But come Sunday, we crank up the heat and the humidity with mostly sunny skies and highs soaring to around 92, but it'll feel like 105. With your News Channel 20 Storm Team forecast, I'm Chief Meteorologist Cheryl Lemke.
0: Some isolated showers around Sangamon County at this point, some in the city, up Sherman, Riverton,
11: Rochester, Pawnee, all getting a little rain at this point, but nothing serious. Certainly nothing severe or heavy. 74 right now at 338 on 97.7 and 970 WMAY Springfield's News. And
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0: 341-977-970 WMAY, Springfield's News and Talk. Happy Friday, Patrick here. Glad to have you with us. So obviously the big news yesterday was the vote from the Legislative Ethics Commission, which is a bipartisan, bicameral group of legislators, two House Republicans, two House Democrats, two Senate Republicans, two Senate Democrats, that unanimously voted yesterday to release the Legislative Inspector General's report into the conduct of former state representative Harry Benton, who resigned in disgrace this month after allegations of sexual harassment. Now, it's not going to be immediately released because there's a provision in state law that allows both Benton and the accuser, if they're named, to comment on the report, ask for redactions. So it's going to be probably a week or so. I think they said by the 31st. So is that Friday? Of course it's Friday. It's going to be a Friday afternoon document dump. Also on my wife's birthday. Got to make a note of that. Like, don't forget your wife's birthday. There's stuff going on. It's rare that we see these. Well, one, even to see a founded report, but it's rare that these things are going to see the light of day. The LIG office hasn't been authorized to release a report since 2020. I think that was a legislative staffer. I think the last one that related to a legislator was 2019, which was allegations against State Senator Mike Hastings, if I remember correctly. Jeff Kiker, state representative from Sycamore, Republican, who's chair of the Legislative Ethics Commission, put out a prepared statement yesterday. I asked him if he was able to comment publicly and come on the show today. He said no. So Judge Mike McCuskey, who's been on this show, who listens to this show, so I hope it doesn't get pissed at me. And somebody I've known for years, right? Since back in my days in Champaign Radio. I think very highly of him. He gave a little background into the process this morning. He was on my old station, WDWS in Champaign. It was funny because he had some interesting stories about why the report took so long to come out, because the allegation against Benton was made back in February. The governor even went out and said, I think this is taking too long. This is McCuskey earlier today, audio courtesy of WDWS in Champaign.
1: My actual report, I concluded on June 30th when I was here with Lauren and Joe Thompson and Steve Kelly and Kent Brown on the 4th of July talking baseball.
2: Mm-hmm.
1: I hope they had some, they did have a caller or two. Everybody likes the July weekend, 4th of July, because it's a slow news day. So I had pneumonia in June. The governor's pressing me publicly. And Legislative Inspector General is doing a slow walk and needs to get this done. I got pneumonia. But I can't do a press release against the governor.
2: Yeah, he's calling you out.
1: He's calling me out. I got pneumonia. My wife's mad at me because she thinks she's going to get it, and she doesn't have a spleen from an auto accident. So I finally go to urgent care thinking I've got a bronchitis. They go, you got pneumonia. Mm. And they're not sending me to the hospital because I took my pneumovax last year, but I'm dying. Mm. And I can't get this done. So I'm going in to the Capitol on Saturdays and Sundays not to infect anybody, because I can't go to my office. So I finally get it done on June 30. my 78th birthday. That was mm-hmm. my present.
2: Yeah.
1: And I still have pneumonia, but I go to my primary care physician to see if I'm infecting anybody so I can come here with Lauren and everybody on the 4th. So I give it to the speaker on the 1st.
2: Speaker Welch. Yeah.
1: Yes.
2: Mm-hmm.
1: And so I get it done on the 30th, still having some pneumonia. July 1, we hand it off to the speaker. The speaker responds to me on July 2nd. He had 20 days. He responds on the 2nd. I call Harry Benton's attorney, because you got to deal with the attorney, and said, do you get my report? Yes. Do you get the speaker's response? Yes. And you got to get a hold of Harry so he has it. He said he does.
2: Mm-hmm.
1: Harry resigned on the 3rd, 48 hours after he read my report that you can't read because we haven't published it.
2: Right, right.
1: So
2: and he was facing, it was ethics, sexual harassment.
1: Yeah.
2: Okay.
1: Everybody knows
2: Everybody
1: that.
2: Everybody knows what it is.
1: If you read the Tribune, you'll know more than I know.
2: Okay.
0: Well, that's an interesting end to that statement. So first of all, he said that the report took two, and thanks to WDWS for allowing me to utilize that audio. A couple of notes there from what McCuskey had to say. One, interesting that's the explanation for why it took so long. Right, I think those of us who knew that there was an investigation underway, wonder, you know, because Harry Benton was not anymore. Someone who loved to talk to reporters. Talk to him a lot. And then once we found out that he was kicked out of the caucus, I reported pretty much immediately that it was related to sexual harassment. Vindication, by the way, for my reporting, which people questioned at the time. Affirmation, baby. That Benton just went into hiding, essentially. And I wondered if Benton was slow walking the LIG, if he was trying to find a way to quash this or keep it away or find a way out of it. Turns out McCuskey had pneumonia. But it shows just how quickly it all happened, right? That the report was delivered on the 30th of June. The speaker put out his statement calling for Benton to resign or face expulsion from the House on July 1st, the next day. And then on Friday, July 3rd, because I was already on vacation. Glad I brought my tablet on vacation with me, thanks to the 3 newsletters I had to put out while I was gone. That Benton resigned on the 3rd. So it all happened very quickly. Now, one of the things that McCuskey mentioned at the very end of his story, and I don't know if he's just trying to be funny, because he's a very, very funny, very clever, very personable guy. But he was talking about the Chicago Tribune reporting on all of the Benton scandal and what it entailed. And again, he didn't talk to any of the substance, but he said at the end of it, if you read the Chicago Tribune, you'll know more than I do. That's not really something that I want to hear from the investigator. Now, I hope he's trying to be funny. I hope he's trying to give flowers to Rick Pearson and Jeremy Gorner. But I certainly don't think we should take this as a vindication for the speaker. Because I would venture to guess that the Trib is working on more. No confirmation of that. Don't know inside info from our guys, Pearson and Gorner. But I would guess that if if the speaker has made one young, attractive staffer uncomfortable, he's probably made other young, attractive staffers uncomfortable at times. And if this story keeps going drip, drip, drip, drip, how much more can the speaker handle before he faces an all-out revolt inside of his caucus? Because remember, it was the women's caucus in the House Democrats that essentially took down Mike Madigan. It took a little time. It started in 2018, really, with the Kevin Quinn, Elena Hampton allegations, and then the Tim Mapes allegations. And essentially the Madigan didn't do anything about it, which has some parallels here to accusations against the speaker. Now, what we heard about the women's caucus call with the speaker earlier this week was that it wasn't just a unified block of women. There was a real racial split among the women's caucus. The white and the Latina members of the women's caucus pretty pissed at Welch. Pretty mad from my understanding of, and I talked to multiple people that were on that call and the Mud Squad call later in the day. It was the black Democratic women that were defending Welch fully, totally had his back. So the question is going to be, if this continues, if we hear more about inappropriate social media use, if we hear more about comments to young, attractive staffers, if we hear more about or see more of Chris Welch's social media activity where he's putting hearts on thirst traps, it's going to become a problem for his future as speaker. Now, remember, if women make up more than half of the House Democratic caucus, more than half, it's 40, 45 now with the new member in Harry Benton's old seat. Alan Dixon's granddaughter, by the way, which somebody tried to, some Bailey bot tried to hint at me that she's trans when she's got like three kids, including twins. Ain't no dude doing that. But if those 45 out of 77, technically House Democrats, because Carol Ammons has kind of been kicked out of the caucus, has been kicked out of the caucus at the moment. The Democratic women, if they vote as a block, if they are a monolith, they could replace Chris Welch as speaker tomorrow. They could do it tomorrow. And in that case, they could replace him with our first female speaker immediately. Now, maybe the Black Caucus would demand it's an African-American, so maybe it's an African-American woman. I don't know that Jahan Gordon Booth wants the job, but that's whose name popped up. Certainly, if there's a female speaker, Ann Williams' name has popped up. If there's another name for a potential Black speaker, which the Black Caucus would certainly not want to give up that seat of power. Got to think guys like Marcus Evans and Justin Slaughter and probably Cam Buckner would want the job. You know, there would be a push for maybe a more moderate member like a Jay Hoffman. I don't know that a white downstate moderate-ish guy could get that gig at this point. Though Hoffman was kind of the second place runner when Welch got the job in 2021. That said, this story's not over. And I am skeptical to believe that the LIG report is really what's going to be the death knell for anyone here, specifically the speaker. And I haven't talked to Judge McCuskey yet, and I'm going to try and call him this weekend or Monday and see what he can tell me, because I want to know, and I don't know this firsthand or secondhand yet, I want to know if McCuskey's report is only centered around the February 2026 incident where Benton sexually harassed a lobbyist at a bar in Chicago. If that's the extent, if it's just that issue in the LIG report, it's not going to be bad for the speaker. Remember, the speaker came out and said, we want this report released. That leads me to believe that he's probably okay in that report. But if the supplemental that Judge McCuskey talked about today, which I'm still trying to find out is going to come out next week or not, if he goes back and starts to look at that 2023 incident or other incidents, it could get really bad for the speaker real fast. More coming up, 97.7 and 970 WMAY.
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8: We have got a 2023 Mustang Mach-E Premium all-wheel drive, so you like to go fast and you've been looking to get into the electric vehicle thing? 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
7: and you're gone.
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7: You might actually set a record for National Drive-Thru Day.
8: That's right.
7: What was that tone? Anyway, see us as soon as you can. We're on West Wabash. That first
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9: ABC News, I'm Stephanie Officer. Colt Bray, the teen accused of killing two teachers and two students in the 2024 Appalachian High School shooting in Georgia this morning, pleaded guilty to all 55 charges in court.
10: The maximum punishment that you're facing is the rest of your life in prison without parole. Do you understand that?
11: Yes, ma'am.
9: Gray now faces a minimum life sentence. In March, a jury convicted Gray's father, Colin, on charges of second-degree murder and involuntary manslaughter after reportedly giving his son the rifle he later used in the massacre. In a statement today, an Iranian official says that for every Iranian citizen killed in the U.S. attacks, an American service member will be killed. According to the Iranian state media, General Ali Abdullahi says this will be the definitive equation of the battlefield. An update now in yesterday's seaplane crash off Washington State's coast that injured several people. Kenmore Air says the pilot has been released from the hospital. Three passengers remain hospitalized. This is ABC News. A former NFL quarterback is in hot water after an arrest last night, accused of driving under the influence. Former Dallas QB Tony Romo was arrested just after 6:15 Thursday evening in Milwaukee. A county sheriff's office arrest detention report states Romo performed poorly on standardized field sobriety tests. He was booked and released around 11 p.m. ABC News has reached out to Romo's reps for comment. He's scheduled to appear in court September 21st. R&B singer Nivea has shared her leukemia diagnosis while on an episode of the online series Cadillac Chronicles. In a statement, the 44-year-old tells ABC News she was diagnosed earlier this year and is grateful it was not blastoma, which would have meant chemotherapy. Nivea adds she is maintaining a positive attitude and gratitude and is glad she's able to continue raising her children and following her first love, which is music. I'm Stephanie Officer, ABC News.
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11: From the WMAY newsroom, I'm Mike Windmacher. Springfield police are investigating a shooting that took place on July 20th near Fox Bridge Road and Bunn Drive. Police responded to a shot spotter alert, and when they arrived, they learned that a man had been transported to an area hospital with multiple gunshot wounds before their arrival. The victim of the shooting is in stable condition, and the investigation into the shooting continues. In an interview with PM Springfield, Governor J.B. Pritzker said scandals involving former state representative Harry Benton and indicted state representative Carol Ammons cannot be tolerated. Quote, I'm sick and tired of some of the behavior we're seeing from some of these elected officials, Pritzker said. Quote, personally, I expect a much higher standard to be lived up to by those who are doing public service, and I think the people of Illinois deserve that, and they expect that. Why they don't see it, and I don't see it, it's more than just disappointing, it angers me. Pritzker called on Ammons to resign, saying she could run again if she is exonerated. For more news, visit WMAY.com.
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0: Here's your News Channel 20 Storm Team forecast with meteorologist Cheryl Lemke.
18: Say goodbye to the cool weather and hello to summertime heat and humidity. Tonight, scattered showers and a few rumbles of thunder, otherwise partly cloudy and mild with lows around 65. For Saturday, some lingering scattered showers and storms are possible for the first part of the day, then drying out and clearing up with highs in the mid-80s. But come Sunday, we crank up the heat and the humidity with mostly sunny skies and highs soaring to around 92, but it'll feel like 105. With your News Channel 20 Storm Team forecast, I'm Chief Meteorologist Cheryl Lemke.
0: A few sprinkles in town, kind of more toward the south side, southwest side at the moment, but nothing severe, nothing significant, just a few sprinkles, maybe a shower here and there. Weather Service has a heat advisory in effect from noon Sunday to 9 o'clock Monday night. Heat indices on Sunday afternoon and Monday could get to 105 to 110 degrees. Expecting a high on Sunday of 91, a high on Monday of 96. 74 right now, we'll take it, at 3 or 407 on 97.7 and 970 WMAY Springfield.
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3: 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Here's Patrick Fingston.
0: WMAY. Springfield's news and talk. Patrick here. Glad to have you with us on this Friday. Lovely today. A couple of showers out there. Not a big deal. Warm up a little tomorrow, 83. Then it gets hot. 91 on Sunday, 96 on Monday, 94 on Tuesday. Made me choke up. Heat indices well above 100. Sunday and Monday, at least. So I'm rooting for more like today than Monday for the state fair, but alas, I don't get to make those rules. So obviously, you know, we had the governor yesterday, a pretty extensive interview that you know, he made some interesting comments, made some evasive comments in places, and I didn't break a ton of new ground, but broke a little new ground. Obviously, the ethics issues, politicians behaving badly, as we call it around here, and some local stuff as well. Pleased to welcome to the show Bernie Schoenberg, longtime columnist and reporter at the State Journal Register, who retired back in 2020, but is still the most in tune guy in all of local media. Bernard, how are you, sir?
1: Well, clearly you're wrong about some of what you just said, but thanks for having me on, Patrick.
0: you're coming to us from the Second City today, visiting that new grandbaby. How's she doing?
1: She's doing great. She's 5 weeks old. Oddly, she's in the 99th percentile for height. So little Maggie may be taller than her grandfather one day. So we are happy about that. And
0: maybe by the time she's 12.
1: the dads, Nigel and Sam, are over the moon and doing everything right. So are great.
0: She's got a wonderful first name. Matches our 19-month-old. So we're all in agreement on that one. So you also had, I don't think we've talked since the World Cup. I'm admittedly not a soccer guy and watched very little of it, but
1: I know you got lack of knowledge, Patrick. You know, you'll grow.
0: I know you went out to Kansas City, right, for some World Cup.
1: So my daughter, who by the way is expecting our second grandchild if everything goes well in August, her husband Victor and his father go to World Cups every 4 years, so they kind of know how to get tickets, and I was able to, you know, allow them to buy me one that I, you know, paid my way, but had a wonderful time with them. And I got to see Lionel Messi score a hat trick in Kansas City. And I got to see the goalie from Curacao make 15 saves in a game. Americans may not think a 0-0 game is fun, but 69,000 people thought this was one of the greatest games they ever saw. And the Ecuador people who tied 0-0 did not like it.
0: Hockey people would call that a goalie standing on head.
1: The pageantry of these things, you know, I realize FIFA has its troubles, but oh my goodness, they put on a wonderful show. And if you like soccer, as I, you know, I played at U of I, which the men's team is still a club 50 years later, but they did get a women's team after Title IX. But I played, you know, games every spring and fall there and was on the team, which was a club, which we worked to get recognized, which never happened. But to see the beautiful presentation of that sport in this country and to see how much people enjoyed it was very gratifying.
0: You know, I do a lot of complaining on this show about both parties, as you well know. I think sometimes it makes me a little cynical as to where we are as a country, where we are as a state. I was really encouraged, you know, with all of the foreigners who came here and the content on social media, the guys who did the road trips through the South, and hey, here's my first bite of barbecue and here's a Buc-ee's, right? And it was kind of a good reminder for those of us who were even in the doldrums of our political system that it's like, hey, America's pretty cool.
1: You know, we were out in Kansas City, Algeria, you know, played in that game against Argentina, and Lawrence, Kansas is where they were practicing. And apparently the city of Lawrence adopted the whole team and they had flags and everybody loved everybody. I do think it brought the world together in the way sport is supposed to. Obviously, there was a certain red card incident that got in the way of things a little. But in general, this whole experience was wonderful. And I was just reading over a story about, you know, things that happened in this World Cup. And I guess 6 million people went to the games or something. I mean, it was like some crazy amount. I mean, they filled all these stadiums. It was great. So anyway, it was a nice thing for the world and for North America, which, you know, were the host countries.
0: All right, let's talk a little shop. You heard the governor on this year program yesterday.
1: I did.
0: You know, and you know, he doesn't do a ton of like really hard policy stuff, right? It's, you know, when he does do issues, they're generally either with very friendly. I know you think I'm too mean to him,
1: I just think when you keep demanding that he say that he's running for president, I agree with what Brendan Moore said on your show yesterday. If he says that, then it hurts his campaign, and so he has to. If he's interested, we'll see. But it would be very normal not to say it until you announce, if you're going to announce, because politically that's very damaging, and you know you can lay the groundwork without making a straight statement. And I think I understand
2: it's getting to the point of gaslighting. Is real. It's getting to the point of gaslighting, though. I mean,
1: well, I don't think his numbers are as high as Ocasio-Cortez at this point, so we don't know where he's going to go. But you know, I think he represents himself very well. But he would have a steep hill to climb to get to that prominent national position. But he's doing the thing. I mean, he's doing things in the state that are noteworthy. Some people like them a lot. Some people like them a lot less. Mm-hmm. And we'll see where they take him.
2: I'll come back around to 2028. Interesting though, because and certainly like I'm going to be a little more combative with him than a liberal podcaster, right, or something mm-hmm. like that. But
1: sure,
2: and I never try to be disrespectful to him. I'm critical of him, but I'm not insulting to him. I've never been insulting to him. I've never been.
1: Right. I thought you asked good questions that were legitimate,
2: and I appreciate that. But it's. You know, I found him to be a little evasive at times, a little unwilling to take accountability at times. Right. I think the DCFS issue was really a good example of that, where instead of saying, hey, we're still working on this, we need to do better, it's all Rauner's fault, and look how great we're doing.
1: A lot of stuff is
2: Rauner's fault, don't get me wrong, but the buck stops with the current governor.
1: I listened to that, and what he said was they worked down a lot of people, they have changed a lot of directors, the current director has hired a lot of people, and I thought what I heard was we're working on it. So I open to what he, I mean, I think he said what you just said he should say, as I recall listening to that yesterday.
2: I think he presented it as more of a things are great, right? And then it was things are. Because I think I said it's still a disaster, and he said it's absolutely not a disaster.
1: Oh, all right. Well, we'll both listen again and see where we're at. But I mean, clearly.
2: I've only listened to it four times by now.
1: Yeah, well, he did talk about, the mental health of people involved and all.
2: No.
1: This is such a complicated thing. I have always thought. And of course, even in Springfield, we had a caseworker go to one of the small mm-hmm. towns near us trying to either check on a child or take a child. And she was killed by someone in that house, which led to talk of much reform. How do you do this? Do you need law enforcement involved? I mean, prison guards and DCFS workers, you have to have.
2: Yeah, and I think their response was to pass a law to allow them to carry pepper spray. Right. Yeah, I mean, that just didn't feel like it was nearly enough response.
1: Except what do you do? I mean, think of how many interactions there are with families every day. Think of what each one would be like. Think of if I ever had to go to a house where there's a problem child and tell the parents, somebody said you're a problem parent. This is not a good situation. This is not a fun situation. Just like police making stops on the street and they could get shot at any time. These are really hard public jobs that are doing public good. And I understand that it's not as simple as snapping your fingers. So whatever the tone you get, it is true. I mean, I remember I had a conversation once, even before he was campaigning with the governor, and he interrupted the conversation because he was getting a call from the mayor of New York at the time, who was talking about early childhood education. So, he's been involved in trying to make things better in different ways, but I don't think any of this is easy.
2: No, certainly not. And again, I commit this as probably an emotional dad of young kids. Right. And
1: sure,
2: you continue to see these stories, continue to see these kids who die in state care. And it just, it really grinds my gears. And I felt like his answer was unsatisfactory, but that's my opinion, not Bernie's, clearly. So
1: okay, that's fine.
2: I'm interested in your take on the gerrymandering issue, because this is one of the clearest flip-flops he's made. I mean,
1: so you want me to say the governor said he wouldn't sign a gerrymandered map, and then he did, and you're right.
2: Those are the facts of the case, aren't they, counselor?
1: and he said that, well, you know, it's kind of like you don't want to, and I know you quoted him a couple of different times in the past, and, you know, Paul Simon, I'm not going to make any excuses for this. I will say Paul Simon was the host for campaign finance reform. But unlike Len Pichard, he took money from people he knew he shouldn't because he didn't want to, what do they call it, unilaterally disarm. So sometimes you have to.
2: Which is the exact phrasing that, yeah, that's the exact phrasing, yeah. Pritzker's used on the mid-decade Jerry.
1: Yeah, it's not a great look to say you won't sign such a map and then sign it. On the other hand, your party needs to get along. And I know he brought up what Trump did later, which is the mid-decade redistricting, which is clearly everybody thinks is crazy, different, horrible, you know, except those who are doing it to their advantage. And the Democratic states who have been more, you know, claim to be more noble. And I realize we have a very gerrymandered map in Illinois, but like what they did in California, they said we have to react to this. So it's a race to the bottom. And unless you get everybody on all sides to finally say enough and have a fair system, I don't know what the answer is to avoid each side trying to outdo the other in the bad stuff.
2: If I would have told you on June 1st, you know, the morning we left the state house at, well, you didn't. You were probably tucked into bed like a normal human.
1: I actually watched some of that night. I was up a little watching on my computer, which I don't usually do with legislative arguments. But, you know, it's fun to remember how hard you guys work.
2: Don't be a sicko. Okay. I got to my front door at 5, wrote for an hour, slept for an hour, and then came to the stations and then went to his press conference. So I slept 45 minutes that day. But because we're sick. But if I would have told you on June 1st that I would do 30 minutes of conversation with the governor and not bring up Darren Bailey's name and not bring up the Bears, would you have believed me?
1: I would have expected at least the Bears. On the other hand, you know, we know he's gone back and forth on it a lot. You've talked about it a lot. And I think truly, I mean, you have your fingers or your understanding in a lot of different issues. DCFS, for example, which is not usually brought up in these general things that the governor might do. And I think it was useful to get deeper into issues that are not dealt with as often. As far as Darren Bailey, you know, I'm only a watcher. I see the things Aaron Del Mar traveling around downstate recently. Darren Bailey, quote unquote, living in Chicago. I mean, I guess he's got a place there now with his wife. It is hard for them to overcome, you know, what he said 4 years ago. I don't know that I've seen a lot of the kind of media, certainly paid, and I know you talk about the free media they can get. There's just the nobody's paying attention to the governor's race because while, as Doris Turner said on one of the other shows on your station the other day, you always have to act like you're losing by 10 points. And I think Pritzker may be doing that, but Darren Bailey doesn't seem to be making that impact, even though he and Aaron Del Mar are trying to say things on social media about how terrible Pritzker is. So it's a difficult situation. It's a very odd year though, because, you know, past campaigns have gotten intense quick and this one is not.
2: Mm-hmm. And the Chicago media has already turned its attention to the mayor's race. So it's going to be even harder for the governor's race to get on the map. Bailey either.
1: Yeah. Yeah. I mean, I finally saw one of those Alexa Janulius ads because I'm up in Chicago for a couple of days. By the way, Michigan Avenue is completely packed with people and
2: hail hole. It's a hail hole.
1: Oh, and it's beautiful out today. And it's like shockingly, you know, interesting, and commerce is chugging along, and you do hear the occasional different language. And to me, I think that's great. But anyway,
2: Yeah, I was downtown a couple of weeks ago and didn't feel like I was at risk for my life anytime. But, you know, I mean, certainly, yeah. Listen, we're not diminishing the crime issue, right? There is a crime issue.
1: And
2: it needs to be addressed. It needs to be worked on. Brandon Johnson's doing a pretty terrible job as mayor. But it is not nearly the post-apocalyptic situation that Republicans and activists right. will tell you that it is. So,
1: well, there are many square miles here, and you know, close to 3 million people in the city alone, and things happen. Things happen in Springfield too, and I'm not diminishing it. And I realize that you really learn to be careful, especially in the big city. So,
2: Bernie Schoenberg is here, former SJR reporter and columnist on 97.7 and 970 WMAY. I've been calling this politicians behaving badly

0: things fell apart for Madigan in the end with the Kevin Quinn, Elena Hampton, Mape stuff. Does this somebody compared that to me the other day, and it's like it sort of feels like the beginning of the end for Welch.
1: Yeah, I'm not ready to call that one at this point. And we'll see what further information comes out. As you have mentioned, and we're all friends here, Rick Pearson, I've known him for decades, and Jeremy Gorner actually grew up just a couple of miles from me. I was in Evanston. He was on the north side of Chicago. They did a wonderful job on this story to crack open the Harry Benton situation and what had happened, it appears. And I mean, it's not a good look. I don't yet see the same kind of impact as I saw with Mike Madigan, because it was Mike Madigan and his staff. And nobody could, I mean, everything involving the speaker had been kind of, there was, he created an impenetrable wall of power. And I'm not saying that in a bad way. He just ran things. He ran everything. He ran the state party. He, you know, he quietly went about making sure things happened as he wanted them for, what was it, 40 years? And for people to actually chip away at that facade was, I think, somewhat different than this. It could end up in the same place, but I'm waiting to see more information, and certainly when the report comes out.
0: Is the governor really pushed back when I asked about real ethics reform? And you know, I'm one of the good government, you know, do-gooder types, you know, out there. Those of us want to see, you know, serious crackdowns on how grants are given out, campaign finance reform, many of these issues, and certainly, you know, the legislative inspector general needs more teeth. The state board of elections needs more teeth. What's it going to take to actually have somebody, you know, have the momentum to get real reform?
1: Well, first of all, and I don't mean to be trite or to belittle any of it, but you know, these people are being charged with laws that exist. I remember on the campaign finance reform, Jim Edgar, who I think people have the late Jim Edgar, people have a very high opinion of that moderate Republican governor. And he always said he didn't really believe in campaign finance limits because people will find a way to get the money to you somehow. Disclosure is good. I think, you know, what the Supreme Court has done in recent years to open up total floodgates for outside entities to create, you know, and it continues to go in that direction, to spend as much money as they want to free speech. That takes away, I think, almost any possibility of real campaign finance reform on any level. So you just have to, as a consumer of news, as a voter, listen to where these messages are coming from, do the best research you can, and understand that some people are throwing a lot of money at this, and you should try not to let it affect you. On the other hand, you know, you make fun or you have fun with the idea of people like you and me who pay a lot of attention to this. So many voters do not. They're going about their daily lives trying to figure out how to fill the tank.
0: We're sickos.
1: Yeah, sickos. They're trying to figure out how to, you know, get through the grocery line and the gas station. And they don't really pay attention to who's who and what's what, and they hear bits and pieces, and they see snippets on social media. It is, better education and voter movements, and, you know, pendulums do swing. So, you know, out of all of this morass, Tea Party was formed. You know, now there's this kind of left side of the Democratic Party that's pushing hard. I think Trump is going to... President Trump and the existence of he and his policies is going to get out the Democratic vote like we haven't seen in years, I think, just because people want change from what they've got. So you just, as far as legislating people to be honest, I think it's kind of a losing battle right now.
0: Who's going to be Mayor Buscher's main opponent next year?
1: I don't know. Rumor mill always has a Langfelder name.
0: It certainly feels like Josh is making some moves.
1: Yeah, you know, he had a golf outing, and so people really have been speculating on what he's going to do with the money now that he, you know, is working for the state and out of out of the office at the county that

0: He held for, I think it was 16 years as recorder. But, you know, again, those things would take a real life choice with your family and your friends, the Langfelders. Certainly, you know, from the days that their father, Ozzie, was mayor when I started working at the SJR back in 1990, because he got elected in 87. And he had been road commissioner before that. And he's from Austria, just like my mom. So it was a very interesting situation. And with the 13 kids, I mean, they're their own precinct and campaign force if they get all the cousins together to go door to door, and they try to hit the whole city. So I don't know if they're going to do that, but I wouldn't be surprised. And I don't know no inside information. I've run into both of those brothers at events, including soccer lately, because Jim shows up to the Alamo sometimes to watch a soccer game. But I, you know, the former mayor, but I don't know where they're going yet. I'm not sure they know yet, but they might.
1: All right. I'm going to leave you on a tricky one.
0: Okay.
1: And it kind of goes back to Pritzker in 2028. I told you we'd come back to it.
0: Okay.
1: You and I can't speak of billionaires. We're not, you know, you worked in newspapers to be a billionaire. You know, and, but I'm also, you know, a Lutheran white boy from the middle of nowhere. You're Jewish. Mm-hmm. Pritzker seems to have two really tough things going for him right now in a Democratic primary on the national stage. One being billionaire in the eat the rich environment that's coming out of Democratic primary voters. And we're seeing this rise of anti-Semitism on the left. We've already seen it out there on the right for far too long. Can he overcome those problems? And I mean, certainly we don't, it shouldn't be that J.B. Pritzker is Jewish, should be a political problem, but it might be. And as someone who lives this now, and I'm honestly asking because I don't know that I don't have that lived experience. Mm-hmm. How do you look at it?
0: Well, let's just say that, you know, 20 years ago, it was difficult to envision an African-American president in our country. And then Barack Obama with the funny name came along and it happened. So things can happen. I know that it is of great concern in the Jewish community that people, I mean, we know about, you know, white supremacists and neo-Nazis, but Democrats who are now attacking Israel because of Netanyahu and Israeli policy, and then relating any Jewish person in America to that effort is very troubling also. That's playing out in many races around the country, including, like, the U.S. Senate race in Michigan right now. And some of the things that Democratic candidates are saying are very troubling. It's troubling. I think it can be overcome. There are some very popular politicians who are being judged not for their religion, but for who they are, like Josh Shapiro, governor of Pennsylvania, like John Ossoff, senator from Georgia. You know, you don't look at Georgia as a place, you know, as Raphael Warnock will say, would elect a Jewish and a black senator at the same time a few years back, but they did. And the quality of the candidate should come through. I do think anti-Semitism is real. I have not felt it almost at all ever in Springfield. The worst email I ever got was from some guy in Florida saying something very much like that. But just as a political commentator and reporter in Springfield, I have been wonderfully encouraged by people on all sides just being fair to me. And if they disagree with me, it's not about that. So that's lucky. As far as the billionaire thing, I think it's how you spend the money. Again, Pritzker has been involved in all kinds of causes for a long time. The people who say he's never worked a day in his life. I mean, when I first met him, I think he had like 8,000 employees, or was it 800 or 8,000? He's had businesses. He knows how to invest. He also cares about folks, because you can tell, because, I mean, I don't think he's faking it when he's happy about a factory, you know, in Decatur that is on one of his ads right now. I think that's real. So, you know, people can look past the money. The Stevenson family was rich, but they were looked at as good Democrats. Times have changed, but policy should be the way you move forward. And if you can position yourself so that message is what gets through, You know, it makes it makes all things possible, because this is still a great country, even though we've gotten a little crasser with each other in the last few years.
1: I need to have you on more so that I don't keep you 7 minutes past my news break more often. So,
0: well, if anybody complains, just send them to me.
1: Well, if Mr. O'Day is going to complain, he can, you know, he can go look at the morning show and how they handle their calendar. All right. Bernie Schoenberg, longtime SJR reporter and columnist, new grandpa. That's his favorite title right now. Bernie, appreciate the time as always. Have a great weekend, my man.
0: Appreciate it, Patrick. You too.
1: All right. That's Bernie Schoenberg. Always appreciate Bernie. Always appreciate Bernie. More coming up, 97.7 and 970 WMAY, Springfield's News and Talk.
2: Today is National Drive-Through Day. And the minimum requirement for celebrating would be a vehicle, right?
3: That's true.
2: And that's where we come in. 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
10: From the WMAY newsroom, I'm Mike Windmacher. The number of non-farm jobs in the Springfield area declined over the year in June, according to the U.S. Bureau of Labor Statistics and the Illinois Department of Employment Security. The Springfield metro area reported 106,000 jobs in June, down about 1,700 from June 2025. The Springfield area unemployment rate for June was 4.3%, up from 4.1% 1 year earlier. Governor J.B. Pritzker is downplaying speculation that his increased national exposure is leading to a candidacy for president. Pritzker told WMAY's Patrick Finkston on PM Springfield that being mentioned as a possible candidate is gratifying, but there are many other Democrats worthy of support.
11: Look, I'm flattered that people, you know, as you know, people mentioned me even back in 22.
7: as someone who could run for president. And whatever features they are that people saw, I can say I'm flattered by all of it. I think it's good for Illinois if the governor of Illinois is thought of as somebody who's qualified potentially to be a candidate or even to be president of the United States.
10: Springfield police are investigating a shooting that took place on July 20th near Fox Bridge Road and Bunn Drive. Police responded to a shot spotter alert, and when they arrived, they learned that a man had been transported to an area hospital with multiple gunshot wounds before their arrival. The victim of the shooting is in stable condition, and the investigation into the shooting continues. A small apartment fire in Brendan Gardens Apartments on Wednesday sent two residents to the hospital with smoke inhalation. The cause of the fire remains under investigation. For more news, visit WMAY.com.
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1: Here's your News Channel 20 Storm Team forecast with meteorologist Cheryl Lemke.
15: Say goodbye to the cool weather and hello to summertime heat and humidity. Tonight, scattered showers and a few rumbles of thunder, otherwise partly cloudy and mild with lows around 65. For Saturday, some lingering scattered showers and storms are possible for the first part of the day, then drying out and clearing up with highs in the mid-80s. But come Sunday, we crank up the heat and the humidity with mostly sunny skies and highs soaring to around 92, but it'll feel like 105. With your News Channel 20 Storm Team forecast, I'm Chief Meteorologist Cheryl Lemke.
1: Weather Service has a heat advisory in effect from noon Sunday to 9 o'clock Monday night. Heat indices Sunday afternoon into Monday, 105 to 110. Yay. Some sprinkles out there right now, mostly on the west side and northwest side of town. 74, our current temperature at 445 on 97.7 and 970 WMAY Springfield's News.
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447-977-970-WMAY, Springfield's News and Talk. Stand by, I have a text from my wife. Let me make sure that that's... Okay, not important. I mean, it's always important. It's always important when the boss texts, so you gotta make sure that we're... I don't have, like, a kid with a broken arm or something. Which we've had both broken arms and a broken leg in our house in the last 3 years. Makes you feel like Father of the Year. Thanks to Bernie Schoenberg for taking time to join us in the middle of a grandbaby visit. I so appreciate Bernie, right? Like, Bernie's certainly like more to the left of the world than I am, and I'm certainly not the cup of tea of the right of the world, but like, Bernie, you know, not only like is encouraged to, but like, I want him to argue with me, right? I don't want people to just come on this show and be my echo chamber. Find a lot fewer conservatives that are willing to come on and have those disagreements these days. But certainly always appreciate Bernie, one of the good guys, and certainly one of the best resources this community has. And always thankful when I drop him a text and say, hey, you have some time today? And if he's available, he's always there. And that's a great resource to have, especially, you know, I'm not a Springfield guy, right? I'm not from here. I haven't been here 25 years. I'm a Statehouse guy. So my life kind of centers around that building, and it's, you know, so I don't always have the best grasp on some other things in town, which, you know, it helps to have folks that you can call and talk through some of that stuff. Like a who's Misty Buescher's opponent going to be. All right, a couple of minutes here. I wanted to talk about, if Bill Enyart were here, he'd love this topic. But Pete Hegseth and his hair. We're not going to talk about Pete Hegseth and his hair. It's just his hair is part of who he is, I think. He is nothing but a hairdo. And when Pete Hegseth, your Secretary of War, when he got nominated, when he was nominated as Secretary of Defense in January of last year, the weekend Fox News host, serial wife cheater and drunkard, defined his own terms for success: war fighting, lethality, meritocracy, standards, and readiness. That's it. That's my job. So we're a year and a half in, and the dude's failing his took us off at his own imposed standards. The Pentagon is almost broke. They have wasted billions in taxpayer dollars on this illegal, unnecessary war without end, amen, in Iran. Morale is dismal around rank and file troops, top brass, civilians in the Pentagon or Department of Defense. So how does Pete Hegseth respond when there are bipartisan concerns? And we've seen this in recent hearings in both the House and Senate. There are Republicans and there are Democrats that are pretty frustrated at the state of our military today. So how does he respond? With an incoherent and expensive plan to start testing, I assume, male members, because I don't know why they would be doing this for female members, but testing soldiers for testosterone levels. And listen, if you look at his social media, and you better believe that I don't make a lot of time for Pete Hegseth on the Twitter machine or Instagram. But when you see him pop up, he certainly seems more like a fitness influencer than an actual functional defense secretary. Like, bro, look at me crush these reps on the bench press, bro. But
But while he does that and tries to look like a tough guy because he thinks the president wants to see a tough guy, the Pentagon's in shambles. And eventually, one of our enemies, probably Iran in at least the short term, is going to take advantage of Hegseth's incompetence, and it's going to be at a devastating cost. It's going to truly impact our military and our national security. And if you think I'm lying, if you think I'm projecting, think again. Because the Iranians have already capitalized on the bad strategic planning from Hegseth's office in just the last couple of weeks to launch attacks that have killed 17 U.S. service members. A couple were early on, but most have been in the last 12 days, 14 days. Many of them have been preventable. And it just shows that this war is driven more by Trump and Hegseth's egos than by real planning. And 17 families are left bearing an unbelievable burden. No one expects Pete Hegseth to predict how the war will go. But the problem is that Hegseth seems to think that he can, with bravado and bro-ishness and confidence of a news anchor who won't be held accountable if his prediction goes wrong. But he's not a Fox News anymore. When he goes out and makes predictions in the Pentagon media room, where they've kicked most of the real reporters out, and it's filled by boneheads from Newsmax and OANN and whatever other pro-Trump news outlet there is, quote-unquote news outlet. When he goes out and does this, there are real consequences for soldiers, for their families, for our national security, for hell, the prosperity of our national economy, for the prosperity of the world economy, the closing of the Strait of Hormuz, which he couldn't have predicted because he's a dope, has put the world economy on a knife edge. And instead of giving us transparency about the rising cost of the war, he says, watch me do these pull-ups, bruh, on Twitter. Bruh. It's almost like he's acting that someone else will pick up the pieces for his bad decisions. The Pentagon is asking Congress to move $4 billion from troop training and critical weapons purchases to cover the war in Iran's operational costs, which Hegseth is blaming unforeseen military requirements. But there's bipartisan lawmakers now who predicted, rightly, that this would be a budget drain. Only Hegseth seems to be caught by surprise here. He promised us a Pentagon defined by warfighting, lethality, meritocracy, standards, and readiness. All he's done is broken the Defense Department. They're burning through weapons, money, human lives, and they're delivering a military that can barely fight the war with Iran. It's dysfunction at a historic level. More coming up, 97.7 and 970 WMAY.

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10: ABC News, I'm Stephanie Officer. Colt Bray, the teen accused of killing 2 teachers and 2 students in the 2024 Appalachie High School shooting in Georgia this morning, pleaded guilty to all 55 charges in court.
11: The maximum punishment that you're facing is the rest of your life in prison without parole. You understand that? Yes, ma'am.
10: Gray now faces a minimum life sentence. In March, a jury convicted Gray's father, Colin, on charges of second-degree murder and involuntary manslaughter after reportedly giving his son the rifle he later used in the massacre. In a statement today, an Iranian official says that for every Iranian citizen killed in the U.S. attacks, an American service member will be killed. According to the Iranian state media, General Ali Abdullahi says this will be the definitive equation of the battlefield. An update now in yesterday's seaplane crash off Washington State's coast that injured several people. Kenmore Air says the pilot has been released from the hospital. 3 passengers remain hospitalized. This is ABC News. A former NFL quarterback is in hot water after an arrest last night, accused of driving under the influence. Former Dallas QB Tony Romo was arrested just after 6:15 Thursday evening in Milwaukee. A county sheriff's office arrest detention report states Romo performed poorly on standardized field sobriety tests. He was booked and released around 11 p.m. ABC News has reached out to Romo's reps for comment. He's scheduled to appear in court September 21st. R&B singer Nivea has shared her leukemia diagnosis while on an episode of the online series Cadillac Chronicles. In a statement, the 44-year-old tells ABC News she was diagnosed earlier this year and is grateful it was not blastoma, which would have meant chemotherapy. Nivea adds she is maintaining a positive attitude and gratitude and is glad she's able to continue raising her children and following her first love, which is music. I'm Stephanie Officer, ABC News.
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13: From the WMAY newsroom, I'm Mike Windmacher. Springfield police are investigating a shooting that took place on July 20th near Fox Bridge Road and Bun Drive. Police responded to a shot spotter alert, and when they arrived, they learned that a man had been transported to an area hospital with multiple gunshot wounds before their arrival. The victim of the shooting is in stable condition, and the investigation into the shooting continues. In an interview with PM Springfield, Governor J.B. Pritzker said scandals involving former State Representative Harry Benton and indicted State Representative Carol Ammons cannot be tolerated. Quote, I'm sick and tired of some of the behavior we're seeing from some of these elected officials, Pritzker said. Quote, personally, I expect a much higher standard to be lived up to by those who are doing public service, and I think the people of Illinois deserve that, and they expect that. Why they don't see it, and I don't see it, it's more than just disappointing. It angers me. Pritzker called on Ammons to resign, saying she could run again if she is exonerated. For more news, visit WMAY.com.

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2: Here's your News Channel 20 Storm Team forecast with meteorologist Cheryl Lemke.
3: Say goodbye to the cool weather and hello to summertime heat and humidity. Tonight, scattered showers and a few rumbles of thunder, otherwise partly cloudy and mild with lows around 65. For Saturday, some lingering scattered showers and storms are possible for the first part of the day, then drying out and clearing up with highs in the mid-80s. But come Sunday, we crank up the heat and the humidity with mostly sunny skies and highs soaring to around 92, but it'll feel like 105. With your News Channel 20 Storm Team forecast, I'm Chief Meteorologist Cheryl Lemke.
2: Weather Service has us under a heat advisory from noon Sunday to 9 p.m. Monday. Heat indices Sunday afternoon Monday, 105 to 110. A few sprinkles in the area, not too bad, 74. Our current temperature at 507 on 97.7 and 970. 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
2: 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Patrick here. So one of the things we did with the interview with the governor yesterday was I try to make the most out of the time that important people, elected officials, et cetera, give us. So when I can use them in multiple ways, I do. Including using like both the governor yesterday on the radio and also used it for my podcast for the newsletter, The Illinois, today. And I always do two segments on that. And the second segment in the podcast today was a conversation with our friend Dan Petrella, who's on the radio show a lot. He of course, political reporter for the Chicago Tribune. He's covering the Pritzker campaign for the Tribune. So we thought we'd have him as part of the podcast to kind of react to what the governor had to say, talk some politics. And I thought I would use that here as well because it was a good conversation. Dan's a smart cookie. He used to work for the SJR. Y'all know him. At least my State House people know him. So here's our chat earlier. We recorded it this morning with Dan Petrella of the Chicago Tribune. Dan Petrella from the Chicago Tribune joins us. Dan, how you doing?
13: I'm doing well, Patrick. How are you?
2: I'm well. Dan's covering the governor's side of the gubernatorial campaign. Jeremy's doing the Bailey side. You're doing the Pritzker side. Let me just start here because it's not to pat myself on the back, but we don't get in-depth conversations about policy with him very often, right? Where we got into DCFS, we got into property taxes, we got into energy bills. There, I would say a couple of overarching things is he's clearly very proud of where they are after 7.5 years. I think he recognizes, even though that, you know, he's doing a very good politician thing of here's the progress we've made, but there still hasn't been a big outline of what a Pritzker 3.0 would look like. And there hasn't been he's been in the race now more than a year, right? He announced last June that he was going to run for reelection. And I probably should have pressed him a little bit more on what would you do in term three? A little limited on time, but I was kind of interested that we did, you know, especially from the think big guy in 2018, that it's, you know, here's the defense of my record, but here's what we're going to do next. And I was a little surprised that we didn't see that. What was your impression?
13: Yeah, you know, I think that's interesting. I'm curious to see whether that develops more as we head into, you know, the final stretch. Once mail-in voting starts in the fall, if we see more of that. But even thinking back to his campaign 2 years ago, you know, I remember I wrote a profile of him where I spent a couple of days following him around in central and southern Illinois, and you know, sort of the premise of that was that he was running a safe campaign then as well, even when he was seeking a second term, focused largely on the accomplishments of the first term and continuing the progress that has been made on you know, stabilizing the budget and things like that. So I also wouldn't be surprised if we see that again this time. You know, when you lay out a lot of new ideas, you give more ammunition to your opponent to attack you with or to poke holes in those things. You know, and honestly, I think if you look back on the time he's been in office and then contrast it with the preceding, you know, four governors, they rightly have a record to look at and say that they have, you know, brought stability to state government. But I think, as you pointed out in the interview, there are also a lot of unsolved problems and unfinished business that even after almost two full terms still need to be addressed.
2: It's a hard job, right? I mean, I think everybody recognizes that. And he, you know, I mean, he's, from my understanding, and again, I don't know him personally, right? Like I don't have a personal relationship with him, but my understanding is, you know, he's a workaholic. He works 20 hours a day. And 8 years is a lot of time to do this job. other than, like, I don't want to be off the national stage for the next 2 years, what's his motivation here? Because I, other than we think we're doing well and it's a good gig, right, is this, have you, as in your coverage of him, and I, again, these are some of the things I should probably have specifically asked him, but there were some things I really wanted to dive into, so you're limited. But what would you see as kind of the why here? Because I'm still trying to figure out, like, I mean, nobody's been elected to a third term since Jim Thompson, a full third term since Jim Thompson in 86. No Democrat's ever done it in this state. He's spent a crap ton of money on state politics, that money he's not getting back. I'm trying to see what the motivation is for 3.0.
13: Yeah, you know, it is an interesting question, and I think there is the cliche sometimes of politicians talking about, you know, how they love their jobs and things like that. But I think when it comes to Governor Pritzker, I really do think that that is sincere. I think he, you know, has been involved in politics for all of his adult life, and you know, the fact that he is finally at this point where he has influence and power and a platform, and the ability to try to get things done is something that he enjoys. I think everyone can agree, a stressful job, a job where it's impossible to stay on top of every single issue going on in state government. But, you know, I think it's a challenge that he enjoys. I think he feels like he has done a good job in the office. I think, you know, there are points of his record that, you know, one could debate whether they've done enough or whether things that they've put forward haven't worked out maybe the way that they had hoped. But I think it is, like you said, I think he's a driven person. He's somebody who, you know, he's not the kind of billionaire who's happy to just park his yacht somewhere in the Greek islands and kind of kick his feet back. I think he's
2: go to wine clubs with Bruce Banner.
13: Yeah, wants to solve problems and has a genuine interest in helping people. Whether, you know, people agree politically with the way he goes about doing that is another question. But I think that always, to me, in covering him for as long as I have, has come across as a sincere, you know, a sincere desire to try to figure out ways to make people's lives better.
2: I've been a little, I don't want to say surprised, maybe encouraged by his pretty strong response to the Harry Benton and sexual harassment issues in the last couple of weeks. And even, I mean, I thought his press conference the other day, he gave House Democrats a permission structure to launch Welch if they want to. That my interpretation of it, my opinion, not Dan's. And you know, I think the other day, you know, his daughter is 23. So the same age as this young girl that was harassed by Benton that had been interacted with by the speaker. And he said, I'd want to wring their neck. I mean, that's Papa Bear stuff, right? That a normal politician wouldn't say. That said, there's no real talk about what kind of policies do we put into place? How do we keep state employees safe? How do we keep them protected? How do we make sure that they're not in environments where they have to stand up to these powerful men? I'm glad to see the outrage, but it's also, what are you going to do about it?
13: Yeah, I think that's a very good question. And I think, you know, obviously there was a lot of work put into dealing with these issues back in 2017, 2018. There was a law that the governor signed in his first year in 2019 that addressed some of these issues. And clearly there's more work to be done there. I think that, you know, it is a discussion that needs to happen. I think the timing of it for Democrats is politically inconvenient because it's not an issue that they really want to be, you know, focusing on cleaning up their own house, their own, you know, issues within their own party and their own caucus in an election year. But, you know, this is an issue where politics needs to take a backseat to making sure that people are safe and protected in the workplace. You know, I have not seen the full report on Benton yet, but, you know, what I understand from the great reporting that my colleagues at the Tribune have done on this issue, it's pretty egregious stuff and, you know, obviously going on for quite a while. And I think it also sort of pokes a hole in one of the I don't know if myth is too strong a word, but one of the talking points that we've heard from Democrats we've brought up issues of ethics reform in recent years, that, you know, the issues that are coming up now that have been adjudicated in the federal courthouse here in Chicago are things that happened in the past under a previous regime. And that's not the case either with Benton or with Representative Carol Ammons, who's facing federal criminal charges. This stuff is by and large conduct that happened while Governor Pritzker was in office and while House Speaker Chris Welch was the speaker, not stuff that happened in the old bad days under Mike Madigan.
11: And I asked him that, right? Is this a Democrat problem, right? Since Pritzker's been in office, right, since he's been the leader of the Democratic Party, Ammons, Acevedo, Arroyo, Collins, Cullerton, Link, Madigan, Sandoval, all either indicted, convicted, or sent to prison. At the same time, two Republicans, McCann and Sauer, if I remember right. You know, and he tried to paint this as a both parties thing, and there are lots of Republicans too, and that sort of thing. But I we'll talk about Ammons, since he did call on her to resign, which is the first time that he has done that. But why aren't Democrats talking more about ethics reform? Whether it's the fiscal stuff like state grants, like campaign finance, etc., or like we've talked about the issues with protecting women in the workplace. Why aren't they? We get a lot of good government, you know, patsies in the Democratic caucuses. Why, you know, some you know the do-gooders, right? Shouldn't somebody like put in a bill and say, hey, y'all, we got to fix this?
13: You know, and they have, and they don't tend to go anywhere. I mean, they've created a whole committee on ethics and elections, and put State Representative Maurice West, who I find to be a pretty forthright and honest broker, in charge of it. But they've really not allowed much of substance to develop out of that committee. We wrote about, not this past session, but the session before, where some ethics and elections legislation got tanked by this provision that Senate President John Harman and his allies put in at the last minute, that dealt with some of his campaign finance issues at the State Board of Elections. Honestly, you know, part of the reason I think that Democrats haven't done more on this issue is that they don't have to, right? They control all the levers of power in Springfield, and that's not to say the whole party is corrupt from top to bottom, but any time that they're spending talking about ethics reform, how to strengthen ethics laws, or time that they're focusing the attention on problems largely within their own party. I don't disagree with the governor that there are instances of corruption among Republican officials. You know, I think the Bloomingdale Township Highway Commissioner who was convicted in federal court is an example. But, you know, his campaign put forth a similar defense back in 2022 when it was Senators Emil Jones and Mike Hastings who were under scrutiny about it being a bipartisan issue. And one of the examples that they offered up was a couple staffers on the GOP side who got caught drinking beer in the Capitol and then sort of gotten into a verbal altercation with a Secretary of State police officer at the Capitol.
11: You need to tell me there's alcohol in the State House?
13: Yeah, well, and I know from some records that I've seen that let me say that I would not be shocked to learn that Governor Pritzker has imbibed somewhere within the confines of the Illinois State Capitol. I'm not, you know, anyway. So some of that rings a little hollow, but the other factor is, obviously we saw plenty of corruption among Republican officials in Illinois back when Republicans in Illinois had power. You'd have to look not too far back to George Ryan to see that, the reason that we see it endemic among Democrats in this current era is because Democrats hold all the power, and it's much easier to abuse power when you have it than when you are in a minority position where you don't wield a lot of power.
11: Yeah, I mean, and obviously Lee Daniels too had was it Trisano that went to prison as well. So I mean, it's not a just Democrat issue, but it's certainly a problem
13: when there's single party control.
11: Yeah,
13: the bulk of the corrupt, there's more people to potentially be corrupt, and there's more incentive for people who want to, you know, bend the rules and game the system to go after the people who have the power to help them do that.
11: We asked the governor, as everyone seems to have to these days, about 2028. I tried to go at it from a different angle, basically, like, hey, you're kind of treating us like we're stupid because we see what you're doing. And he went back to his talking points, right? Like, I'm flattered to be considered. I'm, you know, please make me Miss America if you'll let me, you know, that sort of thing. I was surprised, though, at his answer to do you aspire to be president, where he said no, essentially, and did say that he thinks he'll be supporting another Democrat in 2028. Was that just a humble way of trying to get out of it, or do you think he sees himself as a long shot for president?
13: You know, I know that they read the polls closely, so perhaps, you know, he sees some of these polls where he's you know, in the single digits, or you know, I just was listening to an NPR politics podcast the other day where they were doing a fantasy draft of Democratic presidential contenders for 2028, and his name didn't come up. Which surprised me a little bit. Maybe that's my own local bias showing up.
11: Yeah, he was 4% in the Emerson poll, or 4 and change in the latest Emerson poll.
13: But I also think that it's a long way off from that actual election, and you know, there's a lot of things that can change very quickly in politics. So it doesn't surprise me. You know, I think acknowledging that aspiration, you know, creates problems for the current campaign that he's running. And also, you know, he may look at the landscape right now and think that now is not necessarily the time. You know, I just think there's a lot of calculus that goes into making that decision. And I think, you know, there's still evidence with the maneuvering that he's been doing and the role that he's been taking within the party that there is groundwork being laid for that.
11: There were, I'll get you out of here on this, Dan. There were two things in 30 minutes, 30 plus minutes with the governor that I didn't mention. And I think you would, if we would have

0: seriously, and you're covering his side of the campaign. The campaign puts out a lot of statements, but it's one thing to have your spokesman go out and whack another candidate. I've done a lot of those over the years. It's another thing to have your candidate, your incumbent governor, go after Trump instead of Bailey, to go after his opponent. It certainly seems like they don't think he's serious. How do you perceive, and what have you learned through your reporting, how the Bailey camp, or how the Pritzker camp treats Bailey?
1: I do think they are taking him seriously. I think that they know, again, what the polling shows and what just the sort of reality on the ground shows in terms of the competitiveness of this race. But I do think they're spending a decent amount of time on trying to through the other channels, like you said, not the candidate himself, but through social media channels and through his press operation, pointing out former Senator Bailey's contradictions, the ways in which he's clearly, I think, trying to soften his image and his stances this time around. So I don't think that they're not taking him seriously. I think that the calculation is maybe that it's better to let sort of the operatives do the work of dirtying up the opponent while the candidate himself focuses sort of on the bigger picture issues and focuses more on the quote unquote big bully that is going to animate Democratic voters more than maybe an opponent here in Illinois who they don't necessarily take as that serious a threat. They being the Democratic voter base, not the Pritzker campaign.
0: Dan Petrella, political reporter for the Chicago Tribune. Dan, appreciate the time as always. Have a great weekend.
1: Thanks, Patrick.
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0: today is all about small but powerful entertainers when it comes to birthdays, okay?
1: Okay.
0: Kristen Chenoweth turns 58, and Jennifer Lopez turns 56.
1: You could just put Kristen Chenoweth in your pocket. She's so tiny.
0: You know, I know.
1: She's so cute.
0: I would love to do that, actually. Here's Green Toyota Volkswagen Audi's Casey Lane.
1: If you're looking for a Wrangler, you're looking to get out and do some four-wheeling, this one's for you. It's a 2018 Jeep Wrangler Unlimited Sahara V6 4x4 with leather and nav. So come on in if you're looking to hit the roads, hit the trails. We would love to see you. We would love to show you our new building. We have a brand new building. It's open. We're doing business. We're very happy about it. And as always, you can always go on our website and check out our entire inventory, and that's greentoyota.com.
0: And here's some good news. It's always 72 degrees in our showroom.
1: That's right.
0: So come on down. We'll cool off these cars for you. We're on West Wabash, and we would love to see you today. Remember, at Green Toyota Volkswagen Audi.
1: We're all in this together.
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4: From the WMAY Newsroom, I'm Mike Windmacher. The number of non-farm jobs in the Springfield area declined over the year in June, according to the U.S. Bureau of Labor Statistics and the Illinois Department of Employment Security. The Springfield metro area reported 106,000 jobs in June, down about 1,700 from June 2025. The Springfield area unemployment rate for June was 4.3%, up from 4.1% 1 year earlier. Governor J.B. Pritzker is downplaying speculation that his increased national exposure is leading to a candidacy for president. Pritzker told WMAY's Patrick Finkston on PM Springfield that being mentioned as a possible candidate is gratifying, but there are many other Democrats worthy of support.
5: Look, I'm flattered that people, you know, as you know, people mentioned me even back in 22 as someone who could run for president. And whatever features they are that people saw, I can say I'm flattered by all of it. I think it's good for Illinois if the governor of Illinois is thought of as somebody who's qualified potentially to be a candidate or even to be president of the United States.
4: Springfield police are investigating a shooting that took place on July 20th near Fox Bridge Road and Bun Drive. Police responded to a shot spotter alert, and when they arrived, they learned that a man had been transported to an area hospital with multiple gunshot wounds before their arrival. The victim of the shooting is in stable condition, and the investigation into the shooting continues. A small apartment fire in Brendan Gardens Apartments on Wednesday sent two residents to the hospital with smoke inhalation. The cause of the fire remains under investigation. For more news, visit WMAY.com.
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3: Here's your News Channel 20 Storm Team forecast with meteorologist Cheryl Lemke.
11: Say goodbye to the cool weather and hello to summertime heat and humidity. Tonight, scattered showers and a few rumbles of thunder, otherwise partly cloudy and mild with lows around 65. For Saturday, some lingering scattered showers and storms are possible for the first part of the day, then drying out and clearing up with highs in the mid-80s. But come Sunday, we crank up the heat and the humidity with mostly sunny skies and highs soaring to around 92, but it'll feel like 105. With your News Channel 20 Storm Team forecast, I'm Chief Meteorologist Cheryl Lemke.
3: Still a couple of sprinkles in the area. Not a big deal this afternoon. No real heavy storms or any real significant rainfall out there. A little bit here in town, Leland Grove area right now. Then out to our southeast, but southwest. Nothing of serious note. The more serious note is the heat advisory from the National Weather Service that goes into effect Sunday at noon, runs through 9 p.m. on Monday. Heat indices Sunday afternoon into Monday, 105 to 110. It is currently 74 here in the capital city at 538 on 97.7 and 970 WMAY Springfield's News and Talk.
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0: 540 97.7 970 WMAY, Springfield's News and Talk. We've spent enough time over the last couple of days on the governor's interview yesterday, on politicians behaving badly, which is sort of our code for former Representative Harry Benton and indicted Representative Carol Ammons from over in Urbana. I wanted to share with you before we go for the week a conversation from a couple of days ago with Tim Dre, president of the AFL-CIO of Illinois. The AFL-CIO's been in some interesting waters because a few weeks ago they came out and said we're holding off all of our endorsements until we get something from Democrats in charge. And then put out endorsements this week. So we talked to Tim a little bit about what the change of heart meant. President of the Illinois AFL-CIO, Tim Dre. Tim, I know you guys just had your annual convention wrap up in the suburbs. Hope everything went well.
1: Yes. Yes. Good afternoon, Patrick.
0: Thanks for taking time. All right. So let's step backward here. To the announcement that you all put out a few weeks ago, that basically said we're going to pause on our endorsements. We're not happy about some stuff that we got to work out before we do any endorsements. What were those things? What led to you all putting out this? I mean, because let's face right, you guys endorse a few Republicans, but it's a heavily Democratic group of politicians you all typically endorse. What led you to say we're holding off on these endorsements?
1: Well, Patrick, we came out of let me step back and say historically, we always come out of the legislative session, and a couple weeks later, we have what we call our statewide COPE committee meeting, and that's delegates from far southern Illinois, Chicago suburbs, the Quad Cities, Quincy, all points in between. And we come in and we go through the races, incumbents and challengers, and we look at them and we have a meeting, and it's a regular, very democratically run meeting, and where we have delegates. I go through. We start with statewide, and we make recommendations, or a recommendation for U.S. Senate, recommendation of the governor, and we go all the way through down into the House of Representatives, district, office by office. And delegates from around the state, like as I say, in their areas, they'll get up and say, this committee, I make a motion to recommend so-and-so for an endorsement to the in the general election. And we met on June 18th, which is just, less than 3 weeks after the conclusion of the General Assembly. And there was just a lot of frustration. And we put in bills. We put in, like every interest group, we advocate, we initiate legislation that we think will further our, what's good for working men and women throughout the state. And this year, there was just issue after issue after issue that just didn't get a hearing, or it would pass one chamber and stall on the other. And, it would just got very, very frustrating. And then, we do that, the marathon week that you talked about extensively. It started on Memorial Day, went through the next Sunday, early mornings, late nights, and things are just moving. And it was just at the end when we looked, it just nothing really got accomplished, and we didn't have good, hard conversations about the bills that we wanted to pass. And so we took that report to the committee. It's about, I'm going to tell you, it's 100 people, a little over 100 people on this committee. And we just told them the truth and said this was a very, very frustrating and difficult session. And we need to talk to the leaders about how things are going to be in the future. So the committee said, we don't have to make, we can make the recommendations today, but let's not finalize them until Pat Devaney and I, our Secretary Treasurer and, you know, our legislative director, had a chance to go talk to the Speaker, Senate President, and have a conversation with the governor. So we spent between June 18th and July 20th, actually July 19th, talking to the individual leaders of each chamber, the governor, and you know, we had a lot of feedback from legislators. You know, and the unions themselves were very good. The different affiliates said, no, we're shutting down until these conversations are had. So we had conversations, and you know, they were polite, they were tense, but you know, no quid pro quo or anything like that. We just said, you know what, we just want to be heard, we want respect, and we want to be in a partnership to move good legislation forward. And we just didn't feel like we were being treated as partners in the legislative process. And to be completely transparent, we heard from other groups outside of labor saying, you know, you guys took a very strong stand here, we appreciate what you did. And it was very satisfying to know. And legislators would tell us that. And so it was something that it was unprecedented. But, you know, sometimes, you know, you just have to say, you know, hold on, guys, we need to have a good, hard conversation about where we stand in the process. And so we had those meetings, you know, we were heard, and you know, it's like, you know what, we understand where you guys are coming from. I say guys, but we understand where labor's coming from, and we want to be better partners with you as well. So we took that back. Our executive board met on Monday. We reported back to them just exactly what I said. And I said, okay, let's go ahead and make our endorsements, because, you know, at the end of the day, I will be very, very honest. You know, our affiliates are very, very astute political players, and they want to be involved. And so we are now involved. So in the general election campaign.
0: What were some of the specific issues then that you were unhappy that the legislature either didn't address or didn't work with you on? I mean, it's got to be more than just a vibe, right? There has to be some specific issues.
1: Sure. We had some issues on unemployment insurance. We believe, for one, that, you know, after 14 days of somebody being on strike, 99% of the time, that would be an employer not wanting to negotiate, because our people want to negotiate. And so many times in some of these businesses, hedge funds and, you know, bad players get a hold of a company, and they want to bust the union, and they won't negotiate, and they just try to starve workers out. So we'd like to see workers be able to get some unemployment compensation, because they're truly, you know, a lot of times they're not on strike because they don't want to work. They're out of strike through no fault of their own, because the employer won't work with the union. Another big issue on an unemployment front.
0: Can I step in on that real quick? Listen, I'm probably more amenable to a lot of your issues than some of the friends in my former party are. But if I were to tell Mr. O'Day here that he doesn't pay me enough and I'm walking off the job until he pays me more, my butt's getting fired. Right. Why do you believe they should get paid unemployment insurance when they walk off the job?
1: Well, again, 90%, I mean, the overwhelming majority when there are strikes, most of the time, 3 days, 4 days, and we're back in, we start negotiating. And it's like, how serious are these workers about their request in the collective bargaining process? and they walk off the job and say, okay, we know how serious you are. Let's talk. Let's get everybody back to work. We want to produce a product. You guys want to work. What do we have to do to make that happen? That's negotiation. That's back and forth. And again, in those circumstances, not everybody's getting what they want, but you find the middle ground, go back to work, shake hands, sign a collective bargaining agreement, and go back to work. But what we found, especially in lower wage jobs that, you know, where workers are truly living paycheck to paycheck, you know, sometimes these employers will go ahead and say, let's just keep them out. They'll come crawling back. And that's not a way to make good. That's not a good workforce. That's not a good company. And that is just that creates more problems than it solves. And so we're all about trying to get people working and get them back to work as quick as we can. But if an employer is being obstinate, you know, we believe, you know, for ulterior motives, such as like, we can bust the union, they'll come, you know, cross and picket lines and things like that. We'll starve them out. And so we just think this is just a way to keep the collective bargaining process going quicker.
0: What about tier two? I know that's been a real bugaboo for you guys. And it really, I mean, I was surprised if, you know, other than the Bears, like nothing happened this year anyway. This didn't even make the radar. Was that one of your frustrating points?
1: Absolutely. Absolutely. Now with tier two, there's a lot of inequities in the two-tier system. We've had it for 15 years. We're approaching in some police and fire jobs, 60, 65, 70% of the workers are in tier two, but even in state government, you know, we're hitting up there where the majority of the workers are in tier two, and there are inequities that need to be addressed. I mean, there's the Social Security wage cap for one, and there's other issues that need to be looked at and fixed. And so tier two's been in effect now for, well, on January 1st it was 15 years, so we've been in 15 and a half years, and we haven't addressed these inequities that just aren't fair. So tier two people are paying the same rates as tier one for a much more diminished benefit. So we have a plan, and Pat Devaney, you know, who led the state firefighters for many years, is very, very knowledgeable on pensions. And we put together a plan, and we just, look, here's the plan again. And Patrick, as you know, in Springfield, you know, sometimes issues take 2, 3, 4, 5 years, maybe, but you keep, you know, moving the ball down the road until you can get to where you need to get. And we just, it was nothing and silence. And it's like, you know, no, we're not doing it. And it almost ghosted, to be honest with you. And it's just like, you know, we get a lot of pressure from members because union leaders are elected. I mean, we do have elections, and we listen to the members just like a member of the General Assembly listen to their constituents and say, what do we need to do here? What are you doing for me on this issue? This is wrong. This is something that needs to be fixed, and we have to answer to the membership. And so we have no answers, and that's very, very frustrating. And members say, well, why are we supporting these people if they're not listening to us?
0: That's Tim Dre, president of the Illinois AFL-CIO, who we had on the show earlier this week, relating to some of the, I don't know if you want to call it controversy, but division between the union and Democrats over endorsements and what's going on at the state house. Good talk with them. You can hear the whole thing over at WMAY.com. 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
2: 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We have something for everyone. 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
0: So the DNC today officially made South Carolina the preliminary spot for the first Democratic presidential primary in 2028, picking South Carolina over Nevada. It's considered a coup for black leaders who argued that the state's large black population deserved to have the first chance to weigh in on who the president's going to be, or at least who their nominee for president is going to be. It still has to be ratified by the full DNC, but probably will be. So it's going to be South Carolina, January 22nd, 2028. And then tentatively approved the following order of Nevada, New Hampshire, New Mexico, Michigan, and Virginia. Iowa, out of the mix, essentially. The debate over South Carolina and Nevada essentially exposed race divisions, ideology divisions, regional divisions in the party. If you remember right, when Joe Biden became the nominee, his candidacy had been sort of left for dead. And it was his strong support from black voters in South Carolina that projected his campaign back to significance in 2020, spurred him onto the nomination. Don't know that it helps J.B. Pritzker, unless maybe you've got multiple black candidates that are dividing that electorate. But who knows how that's going to look by January of 2028. Thanks to Bernie Schoenberg for joining us. Thanks to Dan Petrella of the Chicago Tribune. We'll be back on Monday. We'll try and do better then. Have a great weekend. 97.7 and 970 WMAY, Springfield News and Talk.
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6: ABC News, I'm Stephanie Officer. The U.S. continues striking Iranian assets in the region while Iran and one of its main proxy groups is also attacking. The U.S. up to its 13th consecutive day of strikes while Iranian drones were targeting U.S. assets in northern Iraq and Bahrain. The Houthis have been targeting ships in a major strait in the Red Sea known as the Bab al-Mandab Strait.
14: Look, we're talking to them right now. I think they're getting more and more serious as the days go by for maybe the obvious reason. But we are talking to them right now.
6: Gas pain? You're not alone. It's blamed on the rising cost of crude oil, the main ingredient in gasoline, due to the blocked Strait of Hormuz as the U.S. war with Iran drags on. Driver Doug Slace was filling up on I-81 on his trip to Cooperstown with his family after flying in from Philly.
15: Everything costs more, and I'm kind of used to that. Thankfully, you know, it's not a big impact to our lives right now.
6: AAA has recorded prices closer to the $4 mark across the country. This is ABC News. Taylor Farms is out with an update regarding their lettuce in the midst of the current cyclosporiasis outbreak. The company says they have suspended sourcing and production of iceberg lettuce in central Mexico. Taylor Farms previously issued a voluntary recall. As of July 19th, the FDA says there have been no positive cyclospora outbreaks associated with the company. The outbreak has spread to 9 states, including Illinois, Indiana, Kansas, Kentucky, Ohio, and West Virginia, with Michigan reporting the most cases, nearly 8,200. The Democratic Party committee recommends South Carolina be the first state to hold a presidential primary come 2028.
16: The move keeps South Carolina at the front of the line after it was the first presidential primary for Democrats in 2024, while New Hampshire, Michigan, and Nevada are still slated to host some of the earliest primaries and caucuses. The order will still need to be approved by the full DNC at a meeting in Austin, Texas next month. Peter Haralambos, ABC News.
6: I'm Stephanie Officer, ABC News.
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19: From the WMAY newsroom, I'm Mike Windmacher. Several roads and docks around Lake Springfield will be closed Saturday morning for the Lake Springfield Triathlon. The Lindsay Bridge boat docks and parking area, Center Park, North Park, and the sailboat launch are closed through Saturday afternoon. Other closures and information on the triathlon are listed at WMAY.com. In an interview with PM Springfield, Governor J.B. Pritzker agreed that property taxes in Illinois cause hardships for residents, but said with more state money filtering to the local level, local government should do their part to reduce the tax burden. Pritzker said he has initiated increased state spending on projects throughout the state in both Democrat and Republican majorities. The governor said he is working on reducing energy costs while protecting the environment.
20: Republicans have proposed nothing that would both protect the environment and increase electricity availability and help us deal with prices. We're doing something that's comprehensive for the state and that has the long-term effect of bringing down energy prices.
19: For more news, visit WMAY.com.
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1: Here's your updated News Channel 20 Storm Team forecast. A heat advisory begins at noon Sunday and continues until 9 p.m. Monday night. Slight chance for isolated rain showers tonight, otherwise overcast skies. Lows dip down to about 64. Winds out of the south, around 5 miles per hour. Slight chance of rain tomorrow. Highs level off around 83, overcast. I'm meteorologist Carol Foster on 97.7 and 970 WMAY, Springfield's News and Talk. Right now, 74.
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0: Welcome back to the Ramsey Show in the Fairwinds Credit Union Studio. I'm George Camel, here with Jade Warshaw, taking your calls. Jordan is in Manchester, New Hampshire, up next. Jordan, how can we help?
1: So, I got a truck repair coming up. It's probably going to cost me about $1,000. And I got through baby step one. I'm in the very, very early stages of baby step two. I have about $5,000 in a high-yield savings account, and I'm just wondering if I should wait until when I get paid next to pay for the truck repair, or if I should pull from the high-yield savings to pay for the repair.
0: Well, either way, the high-yield savings is just sort of a slush fund. What was that earmarked for?
1: Say that again?
0: What was the high-yield savings earmarked for? Because we would tell you, just take the $5,000 and throw it at your debts. Obviously, you have this truck repair, so let's use $1,000 of that to cover the repair. Yep. Is the truck drivable right now?
1: Technically, yeah. It's just got a really bad oil leak.
0: Okay. Like, if you keep driving it, it's going to get worse? Is it one of those situations?
1: Yeah. Oh, yeah.
0: Okay.
1: Yeah.
0: Then I would go ahead and do the repair. I mean, it's why we tell you to have the $1,000 emergency fund. So even if you just had that, you'd be in the clear. Then we tell you to pause, restock the baby step one, $1,000, then move on to baby step two again.
1: All right.
0: So it doesn't really matter where the money comes from. You have $6,000 to your name. Let's cover the $1,000 repair and then get on to these debts.
1: Okay.
0: How much debt do you have?
1: Right now, about, I think I just looked at it today, about $33,000.
0: Okay. And what do you make?
1: About $62,000 a year.
0: Awesome. Okay.
2: Is it just you?
1: I'm engaged, but we haven't fully combined our finances yet.
2: Okay, that's good. You shouldn't yet until you get married. What kind of debt is the $33,000?
1: So I have two personal loans out, and then I have a motorcycle loan.
0: What's left on the motorcycle?
1: Just under 16.
2: Oh, wow.
0: And what's it worth?
1: Probably right around 16.
2: Ding, ding, ding, ding, ding.
0: I mean, do we need to ride this for now? Can we get
1: right
0: rid of this
1: now,
0: thing and free up the payment?
1: That's my main source of transportation. That's how I'm getting myself back and forth to work.
2: Okay, so you don't have a car?
1: Not right now, no.
0: So what about
2: the truck?
1: That I wasn't driving it because I was afraid I was going to blow the motor.
2: Oh, so once you get it fixed.
0: We fix the truck and we sell the bike.
1: I don't want to sell the bike, man. Come on.
0: Thank you for being honest.
2: Because
0: I was waiting
2: honesty.
0: For you to straight up tell me, I don't want to sell the bike. I like the bike.
1: I don't. You know, it's you know, in the world of struggling a little bit financially, it's the one little freedom I feel like I can have.
2: How fast can you have it paid off, though?
0: $16,000 in debt is not freedom. I know it feels like it when the wind's
1: running through your hair,
0: but that's half your debt, man, and you're about to get married.
2: Yeah.
0: What's more important, the future with this woman or having a bike you can go buy again later on?
2: Does she have debt?
1: I know. Yes, but not nearly as much as I do.
2: I mean,
0: it's not a competition.
2: But that's the way I'd be thinking about it.
1: I know.
2: If you have $33,000 and she has how much?
1: I would guess probably under 10.
0: Okay,
2: and that's a guess. So here's what I would do in your shoes. I would have the conversation with her tonight. I would start having the conversations about you guys' philosophy on money. And now is the time, because you know you're getting married. When's the date?
1: 2028, August of 2028.
2: Okay, August of 2028.
0: Why is it so far away?
1: We actually just recently got engaged about a month ago.
0: But, I mean, it doesn't take 2 years to plan a party.
2: It's a long time.
1: No, but one of the things that conversations we have started having is that we both want to be debt-free before
0: Baloney. If you wanted to be debt-free before the wedding, you'd sell this bike yesterday.
2: Right, because now, then if I was her, I'd be mad. I'd be like, wait a second, I got to wait another year for you to pay off your bike when
0: we
2: could be married?
0: What if you take on more debt? Does that delay the wedding further?
1: What's that?
0: I'm just saying right now, basically, you can ramp up or down this wedding and this new season of your life based on how aggressive you want to be with the debt.
1: I understand. And I just started the baby step two, and I'm putting as much as I can towards my smallest debt right now.
2: What about this? Let me play something out for you, because I appreciated your honesty, and you're right. It sucks really bad to give up the things that we want, especially if we feel like they're things that we earned or we just have a special attachment to them for whatever reason. That's probably the hardest part of baby step two, is the sacrifice of saying no to things that we would so like to say yes to, motorcycle falls into that category. What if you sold the bike and then you paid off the $16,000 here really, really fast in the next couple of months, and then you saved up to buy another bike again in cash? And you bought maybe, and maybe you bought more of the bike you wanted.
0: And let's be honest, you could do all of that in way under 2 years. Which tells me there's another reason you guys aren't getting married for 2 years. How long have you been together?
1: Just like 1 year and 8 months.
0: Okay. Are you already living together?
1: We are, yes.
0: Okay.
2: That's why we're
0: waiting.
2: That
0: explains
2: There's no
0: it.
2: Urgency.
0: There's nothing exciting on the other side except
2: the loins
0: piece of
2: are
0: paper.
2: No longer burning. If I can say that on the radio.
0: Oh, that's fun, Jordan. We're having fun with you.
2: We are
0: Team Jordan. We want you to win, and we're just showing you the best path forward. Now, can you do it a different way? Yes. Will it take longer? Yes. I can't force you to sell the motorcycle, but I think everybody listening to this is going, sell the bike, man.
1: Yeah.
0: Why put yourself in more pain and suffering for longer when there's another bike? Someone else is going to be in your shoes selling a bike for $16,000. Later on down the road.
1: Well, that's the other thing is that later on down the road, we're looking at buying a house, but we both want to get it before we do that. So obviously,
2: how old are you guys?
1: Change. I'm 28. She's 29.
2: Okay. You know, I think what I'm hearing is somebody who it's weird on certain things. You're like, we have all the time in the world, and then on the things that are less pleasant, it's like, well, we got to do it now. And I think the correlation there is on the things that are enjoyable and you kind of get the benefit of it. You got all the time in the world. Like, I can just drive this. I can keep this motorcycle. Like, we're living together. We don't need to get married. But on the things that are a little uncomfortable that really do require your attention, it's, you know, we need to flip-flop that a little bit. So I think that you're going to do what you're going to do. But George and I would suggest, if you really want to get out of debt quickly, if you really want to put yourself in the position to buy the house, and if you really want to do what you say, which is let's each individually be debt-free before we get married, which that's your prerogative if you want to do it that way, the best way to do that is let's get rid of the bike. Let's show that we're serious about it. And that's kind of like you pushing all your chips in and saying, I'm serious about this deal.
0: Do you think she would find it romantic if you're like, hey, I'm selling the bike? Because I value our future together more than this toy.
1: Oh, because she likes going on it too.
0: Oh.
2: Touché.
0: So now she's the one blocking this from happening. She's like, no, I like the bike.
1: No, she ain't stopping me. Trust me. I'll tell you right now, she's not going to stop me. But I don't know. It's just something that we can do together instead of staying at home when there's, you know, when it's beautiful.
0: Huh? You're right. You can't leave the house unless you have a motorcycle.
2: Here's the thing. Here's what I would suggest. I would suggest if you don't need to wait 2 years. You do not need to wait until all your debts are paid off. And if you both really, truly enjoy the bike, you can pay it off together when your funds are combined once you get married. How about that?
0: That's at least we agree different. On one thing. We should pay $1,000 for the truck repair.
2: Yes, we
0: I'm
2: do
0: trying to find some silver lining in this call.
2: We agree on that.

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0: Welcome back to The Ramsey Show. I'm George Campbell here with Jade Warshaw. We're taking your calls. Katie is in Raleigh up next. What's going on, Katie?
1: Hi. So I am about to start a new job, earning more income. So my question is, should I take that extra money and then put that towards my student loans, even though my parents have promised to pay them off, or put that towards other things as me and my husband are wanting to start a family sometime soon?
2: Wow. How much are the student loans?
1: So there's two loans. There's one federal loan that is $30,000, and then there's one private loan that is $24,000, but they're willing to settle for $12,000.
2: When did your parents say it'd be paid off by? Like, when does that go into effect?
1: They never said when it would be paid off. It was just always a promise that they would pay them off eventually, but I just turned 30, and I've been out of college for about 8 years.
2: Mm-hmm. And your name is on them.
1: Yes, they are.
0: Well, a promise with no deadline is just a wish.
1: Yeah.
0: Just hope. So we need to get some real tactical facts here of, hey, I got $42K here to pay off. You guys said you would. I'm not going to let it sit and accrue interest, mm-hmm. knowing that
1: yeah.
0: this is under my name. So all the risk is on you
1: yeah.
0: right now. And until they pay it off, you're carrying that.
2: Who negotiated the settlement of the private loan? You or them?
1: I have been, you know, and how it started is my parents were managing it and then ended up defaulting. So I decided to take it over, and I coordinate in front all the payments.
0: So can we trust their word at this point? It sounds like they don't have the money to pay it off, even if they wanted to.
1: Yeah, I'm starting to think that, and they're getting close to retirement, and they
2: yeah.
1: don't have a house, and they're wanting to move into a house as well. So.
0: Yeah.
2: I think that this is just going to be a dead weight around your ankles until you
1: mm-hmm.
2: cut it loose by paying it off.
1: Yeah.
2: And if they want to reimburse you, I'd be like,
0: if one day they want to write you a
2: yes.
0: $42,000 check, that'll be a sweet
1: yeah.
0: gift one day. But at
2: and you
0: this
2: can tell
0: rate,
2: them that.
0: Based on everything you've told us, there is slim to no chance they're going to pay this thing off. And what's going to happen is the loan's going to balloon. It's going to create resentment towards them. And it's going to hurt the relationship even further. So I know it stinks because you believe
1: yeah.
0: them. You didn't take a whole lot of action because you thought, well, someone else is taking care of it. And now you're
1: yeah.
0: stuck going, I want to start a family. I got my own dreams and goals. And you're stuck paying for the past now because your parents didn't make
1: yeah.
0: good on a promise. So you have every right to be resentful and hurt by that. But you also have a responsibility to go, here's what's in my lap. I'm going to deal with it. And I'm going to take this raise that I just got and throw it all at the debt. And that might delay a few dreams, but I don't want it to stop you from having a family either.
1: Yeah, and, you know, my husband is in this equation now, too.
2: Sure.
1: I didn't meet him until after college. So, you know, I'm just trying to balance all the different relationships. Obviously, my husband is number one, though. So,
0: what absolutely. Do you guys make together, or what will you be making?
1: I will be making $160,000, and my husband makes a little over 100 and some additional bonuses throughout the year.
0: Amazing.
2: Excellent.
0: So 260
2: oh, yeah.
0: and you got basically 42 on your side for the student loans. Do you guys have any other debts?
1: Yes, we've just moved into a home with about a $500K mortgage, and then we have two cars. One car has $6,000 left on it, and the other one has 25.
0: Okay. What are they worth?
1: They're all pretty new, so
2: you put a lot down.
1: $25K one, yeah, we put about $5,000 down for the $25K one.
0: Okay.
2: Yeah. I think that you guys have a great income. I think obviously the cars are not a huge piece of your world, so I'm fine with you guys paying them off. I don't see a need to sell any of them. But
1: okay.
2: I do agree. You've got this. Deal with the private student loans, I think you ought to take it. Do you guys have any money saved anywhere, cash?
1: Yeah, we have our $10,000 emergency funds, and then we have retirements and, you know, 401ks, Roths, but don't want to touch those.
2: Okay.
1: Really.
0: You
1: so,
0: said you have $10,000?
1: Yeah, in
0: okay.
1: emergency.
2: So let's run this back, because I think you guys are doing a lot of good work, but I think that you're not doing it in a very efficient order. And I think that George and I can help you be a little bit more efficient. Obviously, around here, we teach a series of baby steps. And the reason that we teach them the way that we teach them is because you're creating a foundation that you can build wealth off of, that you won't have to go into debt. You won't have to, you know, tap into your retirement. You won't have to tap into credit cards. And so let's see if we can right size this with the baby steps. Obviously, baby step one is you have $1,000 saved. That's just a quick cushion between you and life. You guys have that. You're good to go. But the next baby step is baby step two. And that's technically where you guys are. That's where you list all your debts, smallest to largest, and you pay minimums on everything, but knock out, you know, use your margin to knock out the smallest debt. And then when that one's done, you take the extra money, throw it on the next debt. That is the debt snowball. And that's technically where you are. Right now, you have an emergency fund, which is baby step three. We suggest 3 to 6 months of expenses. You don't have quite that. But what you do have, you honestly should bump down to $1,000 as baby step one and take the other $9,000 and put it towards this debt. You could pay off one of your cars. If you paid off the $6,000 car, how much monthly payment does that free up for you?
1: That monthly payment for that car is $400.
2: Okay, so now that's how the debt snowball works. Suddenly you pay off that $6,000, you got the $400, you throw that back into the mix, and now very quickly we could probably gather up the money and pay off the settlement. How long is the settlement good for?
1: It's every time I call them back, they seem to extend it.
2: So. Oh, okay.
0: That's good.
2: So you've got a little bit of time. I think you can go ahead and pay off the car, free up the $400, stack up the $12,000 and do that settlement. And then next thing you know, we're on to the $25,000 car. And by the way, beyond that, let's talk about that, because beyond that is baby step four, where we're investing 15% of our gross. Sounds like they're already doing that, George. For the purpose of paying off debt, we suggest
0: pausing.
2: Temporarily pausing.
0: Go down to zero. And for you guys, that might be for 6 months. It's going to be a nothing burger with your income. But think about this. You guys make $260 gross. Is that about $180 net?
1: I would say you're probably right on that, yeah.
0: So let's imagine that's $15K a month coming in, and let's just imagine your expenses are $9K.
1: Okay.
0: Now you have $6K left over if you're doing a budget to throw at the debt. So if you do what Jade said, take your savings and pay off the $6K car loan, you're left with $67,000 total in consumer debt. If you throw $6,000 at $67K, you are done in 11 months.
2: Woo!
0: And that's probably not even making a lot of sacrifices. I mean, you're living pretty good on $9,000 a month.
1: Yeah.
0: So now let's go, okay, what if you guys said we're going to do it in 6 months? Well, now if we threw, you know, $9K at this thing, we're done in 7 months. And so you can kind of figure out, based on the intensity that you guys choose, how fast we want to be out of debt. But if you're

0: about, you know, obviously if we're wanting to start a family, do I just keep letting my parents slowly pay it? But
1: no, you've got the money to do it. You've got the money to do
0: yeah.
1: it. And we're going to give you the total money makeover. It'll just reiterate what George and I have clarified here for you. And I think it'll give you some of the whys behind the what that we don't have time to explain on this call. But you guys are doing great.
2: And what I love about this, let's picture one day you make 160. It's an amazing income. Let's say one day you decide, you know what? This baby is, I value being home with the baby more than my 160 income. You could walk away from it. If you do it the right way, you have the margin. Can you live off 100K? With no debt, that's the question. Now, you got a $500,000 mortgage, that changes things, so
1: that's
2: you need
1: true.
2: To figure out in the budget what that looks like, but that's the goal of the baby steps. It's not to be maniacal because Jade and George and Dave said so. It's to give you options, freedom, margins, so that you can live out of your values instead of do things because you have to do it, because a lender said so. That's the goal.

0: You know, one of the first things I discovered working in the financial world is how absolutely devastating it is when the breadwinner of a family dies. 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
1: From the WMAY Newsroom, I'm Mike Winmacher. Hospital Sisters Health System has named Paul Ferguson as its Central Illinois Market Chief Operating Officer. Ferguson has served in the role on an interim basis since April. He has more than 20 years' experience in healthcare leadership, most recently at UT Health East Texas. Ferguson will oversee operations at HSHS hospitals in Springfield, Decatur, Effingham, Litchfield, and Shelbyville. In an interview with PM Springfield, Governor J.B. Pritzker said scandals involving former State Representative Harry Benton and indicted State Representative Carol Ammons cannot be tolerated.
2: Well, I'm sick and tired of the behavior that we've seen from some of these elected officials. And I personally, I expect higher standard to be lived up to by those who are doing public service. And I think the people of Illinois deserve that, and they expect that from people. And when they don't see it, when I don't see it, it's more than just disappointing. It angers me.
1: Pritzker called on Ammons to resign, saying she could run again if she's exonerated. Pritzker is running for a third term as governor in this November's election. Several roads and docks around Lake Springfield will be closed Saturday morning for the Lake Springfield Triathlon. The Lindsay Bridge boat docks and parking area, Center Park, North Park, and the sailboat launch are closed through Saturday afternoon. Other closures and information on the triathlon are listed at WMAY.com. And for more news, visit WMAY.com.
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3: And here's some good news. It's always 72 degrees in our showroom.
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2: Here's your updated News Channel 20 Storm Team forecast. A heat advisory begins at noon Sunday and continues until 9 p.m. Monday night. Slight chance for isolated rain showers tonight, otherwise overcast skies. Lows dip down to about 64. Winds out of the south, around 5 miles per hour. Slight chance of rain tomorrow. Highs level off around 83, overcast. I'm meteorologist Carol Foster on 97.7 and 970 WMAY, Springfield's News and Talk. Currently, it's 73 degrees.
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6: Interesting. 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
5: And then, if you still haven't hit 15% of your income, now we can move back to any traditional accounts. Like if you have a traditional 401k, you can contribute there. So that's the order. Match is the best. Let's start there. Roth is next best because you have this tax-free growth. And then the traditional side to hit that limit. So I love this plan. I know it sounds simple. It can be confusing for some. So you can actually plug in your own numbers and Ask Ramsey will walk you through the investing order for your specific situation. You can do that at RamseySolutions.com or click the link in the description if you're on podcast or YouTube. Brian is in Dallas up next. Brian, welcome to the show.
7: Well, thank you for taking my call. I'm actually calling for some advice concerning my mom's finances. She's 94 years old. She has recently had to move into an assisted living facility. She had been a full-time worker until the age of 93, and she broke her hip.
6: Oh,
7: and she's accumulated like $500,000 in assets through that time because of being frugal with money, and she grew up during the Depression and so forth. Well, she's going to pay about $5,000 a month to live in the assisted living facility. And so she has enough to live if she were to live for 10 years in this facility. However, we're getting ready to sell her house for about $150,000. My question is, what do we do with that money? Do we put it into her savings? Do we put it into a mutual fund? Does she gift it some to her children? Do we start trying to move money out of her account? Because her assets are too high right now, and she's not eligible for any assistance, but if that money was moved out, she would be. For example, my dad was a veteran in the Navy. She could get some military help that way. I'm just seeking advice what we should do, particularly right now with that money.
5: Are you saying for Medicaid purposes?
7: Yes, Medicaid and veteran purposes, either one.
5: Well, I know for Medicaid, there's a five-year look back. And so you can't just move the assets out and go, hey, look, we're poor. They're looking for that because people have tried to do that in the past. And so that's not a great strategy. What I would do is just go, okay, we know. I mean, if she makes it to 104, that would be pretty incredible, right?
6: Yeah.
7: Correct, but she's made it a lot further. I mean, she has broken both hips, broken a bone in her neck, and she is just thriving right now.
6: Is she a sound mind? Does she have sound mind?
7: Yes.
6: Well, what does she want to do?
7: Coherent.
6: What does she want to do with the sale of the house money?
7: She basically leaves it up to me and says, you find out what's best, and so that's why I decided to call y'all.
6: It feels like investing it, dropping it in a mutual fund so that it can, you know, have some compounding effect there and continue to pay for her life if
5: need be. I might split the difference. I wouldn't put it all in investments because if the market takes a dip, now you're, you know, ripping the money out at the wrong time to pay for her care. So I would leave a huge chunk in a high yield savings account just as a buffer for her care. And then anything beyond that, you could invest a portion of it so that it's, you know, moving beyond just the rate of inflation at 3.5%. So if you left, let's say, 400K in a high yield savings and you put the other 100K plus 150 from the house sale, now you got $250,000 invested and 400K liquid. That feels like a good balance to me personally.
7: Okay. So don't try to move any money out of her account. That was
5: I don't think it's worth trying to move it out of the estate. It's not like she's a, you know, bajillionaire and there's going to be all these estate taxes.
7: Sure.
5: And I don't think there's you can look into the VA stuff. Again, I don't think there's any way you can just move money out. You know, she can gift money to you guys and avoid even the gift tax form of, you know, probably 19K a year if she's single to each kid, but I don't know that it's even worth doing that when you guys will inherit it when she one day passes.
7: And I agree with that. I kind of thought the same thing. That's what we thought we would do at first, but I don't know that we really have the time to move enough money out to where she can get any assistance.
5: Yeah. Assistance wouldn't be the goal at this point. It's just how do we use this basically pile of $650,000 to make sure that we can cover her care without incurring any, you know, expenses on the kid's side.
6: Yeah, and I don't think she needs the assistance. If she needed it, that'd be one thing, but
5: and she's probably getting better care right now with her assets than she would be with assistance.
7: Mm-hmm. Well, and that's what she's talked about, that she worked this long to be able to have good care if she was able to live this long. So what you're saying is take the $150,000, maybe divide it up, put part of it in high yield and part of it in like a mutual fund, which she already has some mutual funds.
5: Okay, great.
6: That's right.
5: Yeah, I was thinking maybe if you split it, 400K liquid, 250K invested, and I would connect with a SmartVestor Pro at RamseySolutions.com because they can walk you through all of this for your specific situation. They know Texas law, and so they can walk you through all of the appropriate ways to maximize these assets and make sure that we leave the legacy in the right way with estate planning purposes.
7: Okay, thank you all so much. I appreciate your advice.
5: Absolutely. Thanks for the call, Brian. Man, that's impressive at 94.
6: I know.
5: She's sharper than I am.
6: Oh, gosh.
5: She'll outlive me at this point. Wow. All right, Anna is in Raleigh, North Carolina up next. What's going on?
8: Hello. How are you guys doing?
5: Doing great.
8: I just had a quick question. Me and my husband are under contract for a new build townhome that will be done in November. We are pre-approved through Churchill Mortgage, which is great. But the builder's preferred lender is actually offering $15,000 in closing costs, but they are asking us to self-report our utilities and our rent to generate a credit score. And I just wasn't sure about that since it wasn't technically taking on debt, but I didn't want to mess around before. We were trying to get a loan and everything, so just curious you guys' thoughts.
6: So they want you to turn in those kind of auxiliary things to generate, because your credit score right now is zero?
8: Yes, it's undeterminable. They want us to report it to the credit bureaus, which is interesting. I was asking if we could just send it over to him, and he was not, like, saying that was okay.
6: Well, the problem with that is there's no guarantee that that's going to give you a good credit score. It might cause something to pop up, and I would hate if it was a mediocre credit score, because then Churchill is going to be looking at that.
5: If you have a credit score, it has to be used. It's a stupid rule, but that's the rule. So you either have to have no credit score or a good to great one. And so I would look into this to make sure that if you do self-report, that it will give you an actual good score. And I would also look into these closing costs to figure out, is this even a good deal? Because they could be screwing you in other ways. Because they always entice you with, use our preferred lender, and we'll give you this 15, kickback.
6: Yeah.
5: But that doesn't mean it's a good deal for you guys. So I would look at the numbers, get an estimate from Churchill, and look over those numbers versus the closing costs with this other lender.
8: Okay.
5: That way you have the
8: full picture. Thank you, guys.
5: Yeah, absolutely. It's a great question.
6: That is.
5: What they're talking about here is something called manual underwriting or a no-score loan. I've done this personally. People are shocked every time I say it.
6: We've done it, too. It's not that big of a deal.
5: It's like a magic trick. They're like, wait, you did what? You can get a mortgage without having a credit score whatsoever. Now, here's where people get it twisted. You cannot have a low score. This does not circumvent a bad credit score. So I get these messages going, hey, I heard you talk about these no-score loans. How do I do that?
6: Mm-hmm.
5: I have 400 credit score. I go, no, you can't. You need to get rid of it completely by becoming completely debt-free, having no open trade lines whatsoever, no open credit cards, and after 6 to 12 months, your credit score will become indeterminable. So at that point, you're going, well, how do I get a score? Lenders are looking for this. Not all of them. And Churchill Mortgage, who we've had as a partner for, decades and decades now, they specialize in these types of loans because they help Ramsey fans
6: right.
5: get a mortgage without a credit score. So you do need things like a tax return,
6: mm-hmm.
5: you need to show utility bills, rental history,
6: mm-hmm.
5: on-time payments, all of that. But they essentially have a real person look at all the numbers and go, yep. They qualify for the loan.
6: They use trade lines, your phone bill, utilities, electric, to take the place of what other people would use credit for.
5: Which, by the way, is exactly how it happened before the 90s.
6: That's true.
5: When the credit score came into existence.
6: Yes.
5: So your grandma didn't have to deal with this. They just went, I know Jane, she's great. Look, they have income. Give them the loan. I pine for us to go back to a time as simple as that.
6: I know that's right.
5: Where if you just have money and income, they'll give you
6: the
5: loan.
6: That's good enough.

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0: 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Kyle is in Charleston, South Carolina up next. Kyle, welcome to the show.
10: Hey, thank you for having me. So my wife and I are both real estate agents. We've done about 180 this year, on track to do probably 360 by the end of the year.
0: Wow.
10: No debt except the house. Yeah, thank you.
0: Way to go.
10: Thank you. No debt except the mortgage. I wanted to know about investing. So we have enough right now to max out both our Roth IRAs. That would be, starting our Roth IRAs. and then, you know, some on top of that. So,
5: but you'll have to backdoor Roth IRAs at your income level.
10: Okay.
5: Yeah, so know that. There is an income threshold to do the Roth IRA, but there is a very legal loophole called a backdoor Roth IRA, where essentially you make an after-tax contribution to a traditional IRA and then immediately convert it.
10: Okay.
5: So look into that when you're ready.
10: And I guess that kind of leads me to my next question. We're both 28, and I'm wondering, should we talk to a SmartVestor? Because I've talked to some of them, just because I'm not good with all this stuff, I'm new to all this. Or should we do it at our own, since it's just a Roth IRA?
9: Well, you're going to be doing more than just a Roth IRA, because the way we teach, we want you to invest 15% of your gross income, which, making $360,000 a year, you could be putting away like $54,000 per year.
5: So the two backdoor Roths will get you to 15K. We've got a ways to go. And obviously you guys are basically self-employed.
10: Yeah, pretty much.
5: Do you run it as an official business to where you could open a solo 401K?
10: It's a LLC right now. It's going to be converted to an S-Corp for the next tax year, though.
5: Okay. I would contact that SmartVestor Pro and ask about a solo 401k. If it's just you and your wife, you can open one of those. And what's really cool is you can contribute as the employer and the employee. So you can contribute way more than I can in that 401k, and that will really help you guys out. And you can even open a solo Roth 401k to sock away all that money. And then you can also, beyond that, like, let's say you guys wanted to have some flexible spending money or a bridge account. Let's say you wanted to retire at 55, yeah. You want to access money before 60. You can just open a taxable brokerage account and invest in there, in some index funds, and kind of create a nice little pile of money as well.
10: So, and should we be investing, I guess, should we be, that 401k that you mentioned, how much is there a max on that we can contribute as employer and employee?
9: I think the lifetime match is somewhere around $54,000, which is right around where you would be after you do the Roth. Double check that for me, because it's always changing, but there's a lot that you can put in there.
5: Yeah, the total contributions are capped at 72.
9: 72, there you go.
5: So you can contribute your 24-5 just like any old employee, plus 25% of compensation on the employer side.
9: Which is pretty great.
10: Okay, and then, yeah, that is good. And then after all that stuff, is there anything else we should be investing in other than that? I know you mentioned brokerage accounts or mutual funds.
5: The other thing is an HSA, if you guys have a high deductible health plan. I don't know what you guys do for health insurance right now. What do you have?
10: We actually don't. We don't have health insurance right now.
9: Oh, boy. We got
5: to
9: get that.
5: All right. New homework assignment that
9: instantly
5: just flew to the top of the list. I would contact Health Trust Financial. They can help you shop for insurance if you're self-employed to find you the best deal. 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That's a big one. I mean, health insurance, like medical bills, are one of the leading causes of bankruptcy.
9: Mm-hmm.
5: And so that's really, you're exposed right now. So as you're building wealth, that's the offense part. You got to play defense. You want to have the right types of insurance in place. And health insurance is, that's at the top of the list. So beyond that, you should be paying off the mortgage. You guys said you own a home?
10: Yes, we do.
5: What's left on that?
10: $220,000, I think.
5: Fantastic. So let's say you invest 15%. That's $54,000, and you still had money left mm-hmm. over. Let's use a big portion of that to start attacking the mortgage and set a very specific goal of, hey, if we put $5,000 on that a month, that's $60K a year, and within 4 years, this thing's completely gone.
10: Okay, gotcha. And what's the, I mean, because we have, our thing, we've talked about paying off the home early a lot, and our thing is, you know, it's at a, and I know y'all hear this a lot, it's at a 2.5% interest rate.
5: Yeah, I have yet to convince any real estate agent to pay off their mortgage. So if you do this, I will have a trophy in my house. But yeah, that's the thing. People look at the paper and go, well, 2.5%, I can make more in a high-yield savings account. The truth is, number one, we can only have that discussion if you actually have the full amount of the mortgage sitting in savings, which most people don't. And number two, you haven't factored in the interest savings. You have a forced savings plan here with a forced interest rate. So that 2.5%, you're basically making that money by paying it off, and now you can invest that payment. And people rarely factor that into play. On top of, hey, what if your wife, let's say you guys have a kid and your wife decides to stay home. Not having a mortgage payment would really help out in lowering your expenses.
10: Okay.
5: So yeah, it also gives you flexibility on top of the piece, the freedom.
9: He said, I'll consider it.
5: So just consider it. Again, I flew by that because I went, Kyle, this might fall on deaf ears here, on some rocky ground. But it was worth the shot because that is the truth. Yeah, it's exactly what I did, Kyle, and I have zero regrets. I think my mortgage was at, like, I don't know, a little over 3%. And my friends were like, come on, dude, you can make so much. Life is not about a spread once you have a family. It's about how can I just live peacefully, simply, not worried about money. So when my wife decided she wanted to stay home, we barely looked at the budget. Went, yep, all right, go for it. So that's the advice there. That's the baby steps. You invest 15% until the house is paid off. Then you can start really going ham. You could invest 30, 40, 50% of your income and start to go beyond into those taxable brokerage accounts as well.
10: Okay, got it. And one last question before I go. They after we, you know, say we do pay off the house, after that and we start saving up, we want to look at either, you know, fixer-uppers or investment properties or land. What's y'all's opinions on investing in those type of things?
5: Love it. I mean, Dave Ramsey has a whole big portion of his net worth tied up in real estate. He's a big fan of it. But there's a very specific way to do it that, again, real estate agents rarely do, and that is save up and pay cash.
10: Right, and that's how we would do it. You know, the only mortgage we would want,
5: love
10: folks,
5: it.
10: I guess, is our own.
5: And then it becomes, hey, what kind of hassle do you want? Do you like the fixer-upper life, where it's sort of temporary but kind of high stress, higher stakes, and then you make some profit? Or do you want the sort of landlord life where, hey, we bought a property, we got a good deal on it, here's what we know we could get in rent, and when it's paid for, the cash flow is extra sweet.
9: Are you guys covering real estate on Investing Essentials?
5: We are.
9: Okay, this
5: let's give Kyle
9: this is
5: a ticket
9: for Kyle.
5: To that. Yeah. So at night one of our Investing Essentials event, Kyle, it's happening September 1st and 2nd. Dave Ramsey and I are unpacking his wealth playbook. In the end of night one, we're going to cover real estate investing. So I want you specifically to tune into that and join us if you're willing.
9: Yeah, even the first night too, because you had all those questions about investing. I think that's just the perfect event for you.
5: Oh,
9: full circle.
5: I love this, Kyle. Join us. You just got a free $200 ticket. So don't say I didn't do anything nice for you.
10: Awesome.
5: Even if you hated the advice, you got a free ticket out of it. Thanks for the call, man.
10: Thank you.
5: You're doing great. Great questions.
10: Thank you for taking it.
5: I cannot imagine, Jay, that like at 28, making $360,000, crushing it in real estate, and having no consumer debt.
9: I know. They're going to be wealthy, wealthy, wealthy.
5: Like, I lit up like a Christmas tree to be able to talk about investing because they have the margin to invest $54,000 a year.
9: Unheard of.
5: They're going to have so much money, they're going to be buying up properties left and right like it's Monopoly.
9: Yeah, but you know, he started out saying something that I hear so much. I think people are like, oh, I just want to max out my Roth IRA. And kind of in their minds, it's like, that's it. And don't get me wrong, I think that's a really good thing to aspire to. But the truth is, you want to hit 15% of that gross. And if that puts you over the $7,500 limit, that's a good thing.
5: Yeah. So if you're married, making over $100,000, you got to go beyond just two Roth IRAs.
9: Yeah, you got to get into not just your Roth IRA, but now if you have an employer-based 401k, go there.
5: Yeah, and the HSA, that's why I mentioned it, is an awesome place to also invest. Kind of a life hack on that one, triple track tax advantage. All right, that puts this show in the books. Remember, there's ultimately only one way to financial peace, and that's to walk daily with the Prince of Peace, Christ Jesus.
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14: ABC News, I'm Dave Packer. Colt Gray, the teenager who carried out a mass shooting at Georgia's Appalachian High School in 2024 that left two students and two teachers dead, pleading guilty to 55 counts today, including murder. Gray faces life in prison. As the U.S. and Iran trade attacks, a delegation from Oman is in Tehran today meeting with Iranian officials.
15: Oman has emerged as an important mediator during this war, in part because of their location. They're directly across the Strait of Hormuz on the southern coast, and also because of their ties and their relationship with the Iranians.
14: ABC's Patrick Reval. The new Gordie Howe Bridge between Canada and the U.S. over the Detroit River opened today, and due to President Trump's new tariffs on Canada, the U.S. not invited to the opening ceremony. President Trump tonight to speak at the rescheduled White House Correspondents' Dinner after the threat of a gunman canceled the first try. LeBron James officially announcing he's going to the Philly 76ers for the likely end of his career. This is ABC News. A major entertainment merger put on hold.
16: Both Paramount and the state attorneys general declared victory on Friday after they reached an agreement to delay the merger until June 2027 at the latest, or until a court rules in the legality of the $81 billion deal. The agreement comes after a judge this week temporarily blocked the merger from going forward. The delays, though, could be costly. If the deal is delayed past October, Paramount would need to pay a $650 million fee to Warner Brothers shareholders every quarter. Peter Haralambos, ABC News.
14: Ford is recalling 500,000 Broncos because a short circuit in the engine could spark a fire. 2021 to 2026 Broncos and Bronco Raptors are covered by the recall. Ariana Grande has launched the Brighter Days Ahead Foundation to support causes including LGBTQ rights, reproductive health, and mental health. The position singer is using her Eternal Sunshine Tour to fund and promote the foundation, highlighting national and local nonprofits. Dave Packer, ABC News.
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